0: joined other governing bodies rejecting FIFA president Gianni Infantino's plan to sell stakes in the World Cup to private equity investors. CONCACAF's 41 members held an urgent meeting today after UEFA members agreed to boycott the World Cup and all other FIFA competitions to protest Infantino's plan. Canada Soccer said on social media it stands with CONCACAF and its members on today's collective decision. From the Canadian Press, I'm Don Mitchell.
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3: Here's the forecast from the AM 800 Weather Center. Cloudy for this evening and overnight, a low of 19 or 66 Fahrenheit. Tomorrow, mainly cloudy, a 30% chance of rain late in the afternoon, windy as well with a high of 31, feeling like 38 degrees with the Humidex. Saturday, kicking off the long weekend, cloudy with a 40% chance of showers, a high of 26, and Sunday, cloudy with a small chance of rain, a high of 26 degrees.

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1: Shane Hewitt and the Night Shift, welcome to the show all across Canada. We're here for you on Throwback Thursday from Ottawa, the nation's capital. The village of Merrickville, just south of the city, is where I am. Ryan O'Donnell is in Calgary. Noah Skanga is in Toronto. Welcome to Thursday, case of the Friday. Short work week does this always and messes around with our brains. Looks like Ryan's lost our feed there, Noah. You might have to phone him, see if you got it. I'll let you guys connect on that. Okay, Ryan's in Calgary, maybe. How about that? Sound like a deal? His number's on our group chat there. Coming up on the show tonight, we have a busy Throwback Thursday and a fun one. I'm not going to exactly tell you what our throwback is just yet. I think that's fun. Richard Krause is going to be here in a little bit. And he's going to do some horror movie stuff plus Star Wars on Booze and Reviews. If you don't know Booze and Reviews, it's fun. It's where Richard used to be a bartender before he got into the entertainment biz. And he has great stories of old bartending days way back. And he loves a well-crafted drink. Like he does. He likes to entertain that way. And so he's going to take a movie, and tonight it's going to be Star Wars, the new one, the Baby Yoda movie. And he's going to review the movie and then bring some drinks and stuff like that of what we should pair it with later on. Ed Conroy is going to be here as part of Throwback Thursday as well. And a conversation about Polymarket. Have you heard of Polymarket? In Canada, it's illegal. I believe it's illegal in the States. It's designed and positioned like a market, like a kind of like a stock exchange, like you can buy your mutual funds and stocks and stuff. Except it's not. It's a gambling site, basically. I saw a video of a guy who had placed a bet about a temperature. Will the temperature rise to a certain temperature in his city, today? And so he placed a big bet on Polymarket that the temperature was going to rise, and then went with a blow dryer to a weather vane and blew the blow dryer on it to raise the temperature up to that point. Because once it gets up to that point, bing, bing, bing, you win the bet. Now, I don't even know if that video is real, but it was used as an example of how people can just manipulate what is Polymarket. Polymarket is incredibly concerning because you can not only just bet on life things. Will the temperature go above this today? You can bet on war. You can bet on how many people will die due to war. All of that stuff. So what is Polymarket? Vincent Gregoire is going to join us from Montreal here in a little bit tonight and explain this incredibly disturbing, but fundamentally kind of cool, new way of betting. I always say it's cool because it's probably the future. It's the craziest thing. How many car crashes will there be today because it snowed last night? That kind of stuff. We'll get to that in a bit. Ryan, are you there now? You can hear me?
3: Loud and clear.
1: Oh, very nice. Nice.
3: Yeah, can you hear me?
1: Yeah.
3: Yeah.
1: Did you restart your phone or unplug your computer and plug it back in again? What did you do?
3: I've unplugged all the things. It looks like the my internet provider is the one who needs to unplug and replug the system. Oh. And you know what really sucks is I've got an outage right now, but it's, if you look at it in the map, it's localized to like two blocks, and it feels a little personal.
1: Oh, well, that should be personal.
3: Yeah.
1: Throwback Thursday, Ryan O'Donnell. I thought we could reveal Throwback Thursday in a different kind of way today. Without just saying what is Throwback Thursday, do you think we could do this a little bit differently?
3: I would like that. Why not? I'm always up for a new game. Yeah.
1: All right. Well, so I went looking through the archives of ideas, and I found some things that, ooh, I think that you might really appreciate.
3: Okay.
1: Yeah.
4: Ryan!
5: I'm here with Ryan.
1: All right, Ryan.
3: Oh, my God. It's been a while. Hi, Ryan.
1: So are you going to quiz me or am I going to quiz you? What's the plan?
3: You know what? Let me quiz you.
1: Are you sure?
3: Oh, yeah, I'm sure.
1: So you're going to, okay.
0: All right.
3: I'm gonna quiz you. I've got some stuff. Look, I want you to try to figure out what year, okay? And I want to see if the listeners can join you on this journey.
1: Okay, well, I know the year. See if I know what happened in this year for sure.
3: Okay, all right. Which of these video game characters got their debut in our year, Shane? Was it Mario, Sonic the Hedgehog, or Pac-Man?
1: I would have to say Pac-Man.
3: I'm sorry, that's incorrect. It was not Pac-Man. Yeah, big old. It was actually a Mario. Mario
1: really?
3: Got his debut. Yeah, Mario got his debut this year. Yeah.
1: All right. Okay. Go back Thursday. What do I know about this year? Okay. What else?
3: Okay. What would you say is the worst fashion trend that was really popular in this year? Was it oversized sweaters, shoulder pads, or a socks and sandals combo?
1: I think that socks and sandals and oversized sweaters came later. I'm going shoulder pads. Oh no, I lost him. Is it right or wrong? What happened? I need the what happened bird. What happened? Oh man. You can't leave us hanging. Oh, his internet outages is really a thing. Well, assuming his internet's out and he didn't just like, wasn't some massive tornado in Calgary right now. We'll have to see if Ryan's okay. All right, let me open up his documents here, see what I can find out. What food made its debut in this year? 1983 is the year. Was it the Whopper, the Blizzard, or the Chicken Nugget?
0: The Trudeau?
1: 7-10-10. You can text it in. What was that?
0: The Trudeau?
1: The Trudeau. It's Trudeau. Yes, it's not always Trudeau. I hate to break it to you. Chicken Nugget. What was the best-selling car from 1983? Toyota Corolla, Oldsmobile Cutlass, or Ford Escort? I would say probably a Ford Escort on that one. Yeah, okay, that was right. 1983, what do you know about 1983? This toy was all the rage in 1983. Oh, I bet you I got this one. Power Rangers, G.I. Joe, or Cabbage Patch Kids? 7-10-10, text it in. I'm going to save that one because that's the tough one. And which big brand got their start in 1983 for watches? Was it Rolex, Time, or the Swatch Watch? Well, Noah, I know you're busy trying to get Ryan. Why don't you grab us the commercial we've got there to answer the question of which big Time brand, watch brand, got their start in 1983?
4: Swatch. What? Always different. Always new. What? Fashionable. What? Water resistant. Shock resistant. Swiss made. What? Swatch. The new wave in Swiss watches.
1: 1983, the birth of the Swatch watch that changed a decade of wrist jewelry. So our throwback today, it is 1983, and the musical breadcrumb a la Noah Skanga is going to be super fun with great music. But here's the cool thing. We're going to learn about watches on the show. What else happened? What was the impact of the Swatch watch? And we're going to dig into watches. And here's why I get curious about watches. Because you can go on to like an old school auction site or like a Kijiji or Facebook Marketplace and you can see an old timepiece like a pocket watch for $50. Working, good condition. And then you'll see another one, it's $1,000. And I have no idea what the difference is. I listened to a really great podcast about Rolex and how that was built. Fascinating stuff. So what is the difference between a great watch, a watch that stands the test of time, and just an El Cheapo? Maybe just good marketing. We're going to learn more about that next and continue with our Throwback Thursday.
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12: Here's the forecast from the AM 800 Weather Center. Cloudy for this evening and overnight, a low of 19 or 66 Fahrenheit. Tomorrow, mainly cloudy, a 30% chance of rain late in the afternoon, windy as well with a high of 31, feeling like 38 degrees with the Humidex. Saturday, kicking off the long weekend, cloudy with a 40% chance of showers, a high of 26. And Sunday, cloudy with a small chance of rain, a high of 26 degrees.
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2: She's a good girl, loves her mama, loves Jesus.
1: Imagination is the book. You can get it at RetroOntario.com. The guy who wrote the book, he's here. His name's Ed. Hi, Ed.
3: Hi, Shane.
1: So it's if you're ever a fan of being a kid, or if you ever a kid or you've ever met a kid, you're probably going to really appreciate this book in Canada. So go get the Imagination book. Historian, writer, all around awesome. My buddy Ed. Swatch watches, Ed. What a fashion statement it was.
3: What a time. It really was, Shane. And, you know, allow me a get off my lawn moment here. I can't help but notice that post-COVID, most young people now all dress exactly the same, and it's very
1: sweatpants
3: bland.
1: And hoodies.
3: You know, it's gray sweatpants and black hoodies, or black sweatpants and gray hoodies. And I drive down the street, you know, and the high school's getting out, and it is like invasion of the body snatchers, man. It's absolutely, once you notice it,
1: yeah,
3: you
1: know, go to a mall. And so I went with Mel. Yeah. Mel has two teenage daughters. And so here I'm 50 and I'm walking in a mall trying to find, two teenage girls with brown hair and ponytails mixed in with all of the other teenage girls with brown hair, ponytails, sweatpants and a hoodie on. And you have to, I have to walk around
3: and
1: look at their face. Cause I'm like, is that you? No, that's not you. Cause you can't just walk up and be like, hey, bud. Because it's probably not your bud.
3: No, it's very strange. And I think talking about Swatch, you know, from that was right dead in my time of getting into fashionable stuff, you know, at my little school in Scarborough there. And it was the Swatch watches. It was the Varney t-shirt, the Ocean Pacific t-shirt.
1: I haven't thought of those in forever.
3: You know, the Converse.
1: Did you have colors, the cologne back then too, or?
3: Of course. Oh my God. Of course. but it, you know, it was a very, specific brands that, you know, if you wanted to roll with the cool kids, there was a uniform, you know, and, at the same time, you know, there were still the kids that rocked the acid wash jeans or wore cowboy boots, or everybody
1: Chip
3: had their
1: pepper.
3: Own vibe, but let's say the Chip and Pepper. Or what was the hyper color, you know?
1: That was amazing when it would change color, yeah. That was fun until gym class, and then the sweaty kid made it weird for everybody.
3: then it got weird. But yeah, the Swatch was, I would say, maybe the centerpiece, excuse the pun, of all that. And, you know, that was just a magnificent innovation. And the idea that there were so many different variant versions and no two looked the same. I remember, I think at one point I had three or four of them, you know, and I had them lined up on my desk. I was like a little high roller in grade three. and yeah, I mean, that was part of when I think back to those early days, that was, you know, part of learning about the brands and we weren't saturated like we are now with advertising. It existed, of course, but, you know, you looked up to older kids and you looked at what they were wearing and you followed some of those trends. And I don't know. It's just, maybe that's why it's imploded, because there's too many trends now. And so everybody defaulted to the gray.
1: Yeah.
3: Hoodie.
1: The kids hard to keep up. So everyone just, we're resigned and cynical is what we are, Ed. Everyone's just like you and me now. That's what it is. So, but it was interesting because the bright neon of the '80s was embraced by the watch, and it wasn't all neon, but it was color mixing, and you know, the bands were different too. I mean, there were some different materials, so there really was some innovation to it, and there was a very minimalist idea when you had all of these typical Timex sort of old school watches that were all the same, and then all of a sudden, out of the blue, it looked very Euro. Right.
3: Oh, totally.
1: I mean, it was Euro, yeah. So I suppose that's probably appropriate.
3: Yeah.
1: But it had a massive impact, but it also made this old man's timepiece thing cool for kids.
3: Exactly. I mean, you wouldn't catch anybody under the age of 40 wearing a watch anymore. That's just gone right out of fashion because of our phones. But I think too, it was for young people, you're learning how to read. I mean, I struggle with my own kids. They just can't seem to grasp how to read the face of a clock. Like it's like Latin to them. But with the Swatch and even some of those designs didn't even have numbers on them, right? You just learned what time it was by where the hands were.
1: It was Roman, actually, not Latin, because the Roman numerals.
3: Right.
1: But I asked my kids the same question. I'm like, well, what time is it? And they're like, I don't know. I don't know how to read that thing.
3: Yeah. No, it's one of, again, the very strange things makes me feel very old when it comes up. But it's a
1: fashion watches today. Fast forward to today. We have jewelry watches, basically. And, you know, nice watches are still a thing. My son's all into it. I mean, he's been, you know, collecting some watches, but you know, I'll take credit for that because I always liked and had a few watches around. So once he started dressing up a little bit, he was like, Dad, can I borrow your watch? And all those things. And, so it is kind of cool. There were some other watch things though from the 80s that I wanted to bring to your attention. The calculator watch. I mean, that was a thing of beauty. The calculator watch. I mean, fat fingers. That's tough, but the calculator watch was cool. And then Consumers Distributing. I remember in Winnipeg visiting my grandparents, going to Consumers, standing there at the counter, looking at the catalog. And there was the sweatband watch that was held on by Velcro. That was maybe full credit to Swatch Watch for bringing those fun, playful young watches in.
3: Well, even do you remember that it wasn't branded Transformers, but it was literally like a digital watch that came apart and transformed into a robot.
1: I have not thought of that in forever, too. That's amazing. Yeah.
3: Yeah, it was a wild time. But speaking of time, 1983, this one always blows my mind. It's one of those facts. It's probably a Trivial Pursuit question. Do you remember the program called MASH?
1: Of course I remember MASH. Klinger.
3: Okay. It was always time to turn off the TV and go play outside when MASH came on, you know, at 5 o'clock. Well, the very last episode of MASH aired in 1983. Okay. And do you know how many people watched that show?
1: I remember the episode as everyone flew away, but Klinger was still there. Wasn't it Klinger or Radar? Radar was still there and everyone flew away, but it was the Seinfeld of that generation, wasn't it?
3: It was a massive cultural phenomena. It had been on for 13 or 14. I think it lasted much longer than the actual war, it was portraying, but 121 million people tuned in for the last episode.
1: Wow. Really? Eh?
3: And it's untouched that number outside of sporting events and news and stuff like that. But, you know, people always talk about how we're so, balkanized in our entertainment now. You would be lucky to get 21 million now, never mind 121 million. And it's funny because I go through these old tapes and I find a lot of people back in the day, they taped the last episode of MASH. And it was like after it ended, all of the news, didn't matter what channel you were on, that was the lead story. And they would send reporters out to like bars and man on the street. And that was all, it was like the world stopped for that. And, you know, that show, for younger people, they don't even know what it is, but it's a very weird footnote, you know, in our
1: country. Can I fast forward that to today? At least last year. Did you see the story about, I think it's, if I remember their names correctly, Alan Alda, right?
3: Hawkeye Pierce, yeah, was his character.
1: And then there was, I think it was, Trapper John?
3: Trapper John. Well,
1: that was his best
3: Trapper
1: friend,
3: John,
1: right?
3: Yeah.
1: Right, anyway, they went for the motorbike ride. Have you seen that story about Alan Alda and his memory and losing his memory and him taking for a motorbike ride? Google it. We did a big thing on the show and it was the feeling of being in the wind on a motorcycle and it just brought him back because he has some dementia stuff. Google the story. It'll melt your heart about old friends on a motorbike in their 80s. Do it. And I'm glad you brought that up. Amazing.
3: Cool. Yeah.
1: All right. Ed Conroy, 1983. More importantly, the Swatch Watch with a salute to MASH at the end. Thank you, brother.
3: Cheers.

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4: It's Throwback Thursday. 1983 is a throwback. We're throwing back to the beginning of the Swatch watch. Ryan's back now. He fixed his whatever. He paid his internet bill, so they gave him internet back. You have to answer the question, Ryan, for everybody who missed it. I asked the question. I did not give the answer to this one. Which toy was all the rage in 1983? Was it Power Rangers, G.I. Joe, or Cabbage Patch Kids? We've got Colin here. Let's put him on the spot, shall we?
6: Yeah, why not?
4: Okay, Colin, which one was all the rage? Cabbage Patch Kids, G.I. Joe, or Power Rangers in 1983?
7: I'm going to say Cabbage Patch Kids.
4: Absolutely right.
6: Nice.
4: Which was the worst fashion trend of this year? Oversized sweaters, shoulder pads, or socks and sandals in
7: 1983?
4: Ooh.
7: Shoulder pads?
4: Oh, look at
7: that. Oh, that was a guess.
4: That's two in a row. Well done. Colin is not some random dude who just showed up in our show today. Colin is here to talk about watches with us. Colin Potts is here. In fact, he was early. Watch joke.
6: Oh,
4: to join us, executive director of the Horological Society of Canada. People might be surprised. There's a bunch of nerds who get together to talk about watches still, Colin.
7: Yeah, they sure are. A great number of them.
4: Really, eh?
7: Yeah.
4: I believe it. Let's start with the obvious question here. Swatch has come with a pocket watch and it's caused like a full on rage, and they were almost, they basically have said, no, we're going to make more. If it sells out, you don't have to sell them on eBay for $4,000. We're going to make more. Just hang on.
7: Right.
4: So it's kind of it's a good example of all things Swatch, because they're counter drop. Their counter limited number. They're just basically zagging when the rest of the world zigs.
7: Yeah, and you did great research by dropping the 1983 reference to the original Swatch watch. You know that Swatch is attributed with basically saving the Swiss watch industry after the 1970s. So that's a whole other, thing. But this is not happening in isolation. Swatch decided to do the collaboration with the Moonwatch not that many years ago in 2022, I think it was. And they leveraged Omega, which is actually owned by Swatch Group. So the difference here is that Audemars Piguet is not owned by Swatch Group. They are an independent. So it's interesting to see this corporate collaboration outside of the Swatch family, because after the Swatch collaboration with the Moonwatch, they then, a couple of years later, did one with the 50 Fathoms with Blancpain, which is also in the Swatch family. Wow. So for them to come out and do it with AP, part of the hype is that if you wanted to buy a Royal Oak in the store, they started about 35,000 Canadian, and not unlike Rolex, you just can't go in the store and buy one. Mm-hmm. So if you wanted to go to a store and own something that had an AP mark on it that was sanctioned and part of the Audemars Piguet family, right now this is about the only way to do it if you're one of us mere mortals and just want a piece of this horological history.
4: So this is cool, because what it does from my marketing brain kicks in here, and it's created an entirely new young access point for a mega high end product, right?
7: And say, who's AP? Is this? We want to hear about it, right?
4: And so now those who are watch people know all of the high end brands that are super jewelry. But young people don't. So this is kind of like taking a Ferrari toy to a little kid and saying, here, play with this car, and it's red and it looks fast and all that stuff. But when they grow up, they're like, I think I want to buy a real one. And so
7: that's right. Well, I don't think this collaboration would have happened if the Moonwatch hadn't kicked off properly, because the danger is they're going to Swatchify the marquee brand inside, the marquee piece of IP inside of Omega, which is the Speedmaster. That no one is going to tell you you're silly for buying a Speedmaster, whether you like it or not. It's going to hold its value. It's a great luxury watch. It was standard equipment for the Apollo missions. It's the Moonwatch. And instead of degrading the value of the Speedmaster, just like you said, it brought it to a whole new audience and elevated both Swatch and the Moonwatch, you know? So I don't think AP would have done this if they hadn't seen a couple of iterations of how it worked. Because the Swiss are very, you know, conservative, and they don't want to degrade their IP and all this idea of luxury, right? It's mm-hmm. it's not supposed to be accessible.
4: Yeah, for the non-acronym people, that's intellectual property. So let's look at watches, because, I mean, how do you know it's a nice watch beyond the marketing of a name? I mean, sure, you watch golf, you see Rolex, you used to watch F1, you see Rolex, and the you can go online and you can find an old pocket watch or on an auction, and it'll sell for $20, $50.
7: Right.
4: Or it'll sell for $1,000, and you're like, what is the difference? They look exactly the same. So when you're looking for a good watch, how do you tell?
7: Okay, well, there's maybe, we'll try to break it down as simply as kind of three basic things. So first of all is internally the design and construction. So is it a mechanical watch or is it quartz? Now, if it's an old pocket watch, it's going to be mechanical. Wrist watches were only available with quartz technology in 1969. So that's the beginning of quartz, the quartz sort of history. So what is the movement, the mechanics of it? Sometimes you can see how many jewels it is and the design and how many complications it has. Like, is it just time? Does it have a date? Does it have a timer? Does it have a moon phase? Those things add up. The mechanical complexity of it is the first thing, right? The next thing is finishing. So if you open up the pocket watch and it has what's called Geneva stripes, so this is like really cool kind of like 3D striping effect, or it's got what they call perlage with this kind of like circular pattern. How much time have they spent finishing it? You know, the attention to detail. They'll chamfer the edges and make them into a mirror polish. So the finishing both inside and out, including the dial, for example, is going to give you another indicator about how much, like, you know, how much time they spent on it. And the next thing is material. So they're not going to take a poorly made mechanical watch that doesn't keep very good time in a solid gold case, right? So sometimes you tell if it's a solid gold case, they probably put a really nice watch in it to begin with. The trouble is that in modern times, people would take the cases and they would just rip out the movements and take the gold value. So sometimes it's very hard to find a very like expensive or valuable pocket watch because they were stripped away. And there are a lot of pocket watches out there. People think it was everyday carry back in the day. So by the 1880s, Elgin and Waltham were pumping out 2 million pocket watches a year, where in Switzerland, they were only making about 900,000. So the hub of like American watchmaking was in full swing by the 1880s here. So there's a ton of them out there. So that's why. And they had grades of them, usually related to the railroad. So it would be like, is it railroad certified or not? How well does it keep time? And they would measure that in plus or minus seconds per day.
4: Yeah. Well, you think that would be the most important part of it all, but I mean, hey, I get it. Everyone's got their thing. Okay. So quickly, here, I'm just really, really curious. What's an underrated brand that you recommend? That's like a normal everyday price range, mid-range price range, but it's actually super fantastic.
7: Oh, you're talking to a horological snob. you know what? If you're interested in watchmaking, buying a Swatch, there's nothing wrong with it. You know, like if you're interested, like please like step into it. And there are a lot of Swiss brands, that are available that are $1,500 or less that you could do it. I think this is an outlier, but I am a proponent of Seiko. They're fully integrated. You know, they make everything from the movement to the dials to the case. And they make some fantastic watches. You can buy a $500 Seiko, and some of them are collectible, and you can sell them later, and they hold their value. They're going to be worth $500 till the day you die.
4: I love this. Okay, last question. You have 30 seconds or less. You're a watch guy. That's your brother. What is the absolute best luxury brand in your eyes?
7: Oh, this is like...
4: I know, it's one of the...
7: For children. One of things... You know what? The independents, Patek Philippe, Audemars Piguet... And you could argue the Holy Trinity used to be Vacheron Constantin, but I think it's probably been knocked out by Rolex. There's Rolex lovers and haters out there, but I have to say those are the three.
4: All right. If you want to go, the Horological Society of Canada.org is where you get connected with guys like Colin Potts, who are really excited about this stuff. I think this is great. I was looking into buying some used tools, right? So learn how to do it. It's pretty awesome. Executive Director of the Horological Society of Canada. Let's make sure that we take the Swatch lead and bring it all back, because of the fact that I think they're magical. Not only are they beautiful jewelry, but there's a level of elegance to it for both men and women. And I think we need to do more of that. Colin, thank you.
7: Pleasure.

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5: Here's the forecast from the AM 800 Weather Center. Cloudy for this evening and overnight, a low of 19 or 66 Fahrenheit. Tomorrow, mainly cloudy, a 30% chance of rain late in the afternoon, windy as well with a high of 31, feeling like 38 degrees with the Humidex. Saturday, kicking off the long weekend, cloudy with a 40% chance of showers, a high of 26. And Sunday, cloudy with a small chance of rain, a high of 26 degrees.
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0: 1983 Throwback Thursday. Shane Hewitt and the Night Shift. I'm Shane Hewitt in Ottawa. Ryan's in Calgary. Noah is in Toronto. And, yeah, and I have new buttons to play with. That makes me happy.
1: Ryan!
2: I'm here with
3: Ryan.
0: All right, it's Throwback Thursday, 1983. Who was the Prime Minister in 1983? Anybody would like to take a guess who the Prime Minister might have been? Ryan, Noah, anybody?
2: I think Noah should go first. He's got a knack for this.
1: Well, 1983, that was the year. It was Trudeau, wasn't it?
0: Yes, it was Trudeau. Pierre Elliott Trudeau was the leader of the Liberal Party. In fact, here's Bob Evans with Trudeau wanting to test some missiles.
4: The Prime Minister had two messages to American negotiators at the disarmament talks in Geneva. He said, be inventive and come up with some solutions other than President Reagan's zero option. And he told Vice President Bush, Canada should test the crews, not on behalf of the United States, but because several European countries want us to.
5: These countries, when they ask us not to have these missiles in our soil, but to test the guidance systems of it, I think we would be pretty poor partners of an alliance if we said, well, we won't even do that. In that case, I think we'd have to make our minds and get out of NATO.
0: We haven't come very far at all. It's just more of the same. This is 1983 for Throwback Thursday. This is a long time ago, and it's the same thing. You ever wonder why? And by the way, he just revealed Ronald Reagan was the president of the United States, so we're good. Got that covered. With our Throwback Thursday, we are going to dig into the Swatch Watch. And the Swatch Watch comes up as our 1983 release because of the fact that everybody is lining up for something very special, Ryan O'Donnell.
2: Yes, and if, I mean, really, like, ask yourself this. If you had heard, like, 5 years ago that malls would have to be shut down because of a swatch, would you even believe it? Really?
0: No.
2: But this is the world we live in now. And honestly, I think this one's pretty neat. For a little bit of context, if you missed it earlier, Swatch has collaborated with another watch brand and come out with a really cool pocket watch. It's a luxury item. It's a $560 Canadian pocket watch, which is pretty cheap in the world of luxury watch stuff, honestly, though. The chaos has ensued, though, because this release is similar to other types, and it led to, yeah, absolute chaos of people just trying to get their hands on them. This is a report I found by ABC7 out of the States where some of the chaos was at its absolute worst.
6: A frenzy over a $400 watch is forcing Swatch to close some of its stores, including the store at the Topanga Westfield Mall. Fans lined up for days ahead of the drop of the Royal Pop Pocket Watch. It's a collaboration with another luxury watchmaker. We first brought you this line outside the Topanga store on Eyewitness News at 11.

0: last night. Today, the store was closed out of an abundance of caution.
1: That's why I told y'all to move. I told y'all to move. Look at y'all.
0: And that closure came after scenes like this in New York this morning where chaotic crowds lined up. Police also had to intervene in other cities. A mall opening in Pennsylvania was delayed by 2 hours today. The colorful pop art-inspired watches sell between $400 and $420.
2: Now, well, this is fascinating because it is the partner is a mega high-end watch, right? So they, like, it's valuable guts inside it.
3: Audemars Piguet. I have no idea how to say it.
2: Yeah,
3: Piguet. Yeah, they're really cool. Like objectively, this is not just like, oh, it's X with X, therefore it's cool. No, this is genuinely a very cool collaboration. The problem is that
2: it's kind of like taking a Porsche and putting it inside a Pontiac.
3: Yeah, and it's also kind of like if you took a Rolex and added the flair of like a bowling alley from the 1980s of just color and fun. And I like that about it. The thing is, people were fighting to get these because of this resell culture we now live in. On eBay, you could find listings of these. Found one here in all caps, in hand, which means they have it. The Swatch XAP Royal Pop. 3,000 British pounds or best offer. Now, you can actually get this for quite a bit cheaper now, and we'll get to why that is. But like I said, the trend here is basically a big brand announces a collaboration with another brand, makes a unique item, drives up demand, often with very limited qualities. Then that raises up the hype for both brands, elevating their status on just their normal stuff. But of course, all of the attention goes on the limited collab. And, here's the thing though, this pocket watch is not limited. More are coming. You did not need to wait in line to get your hands on this. Or spend $4,000. You don't need to resell this because anyone who wants one can just, I don't know, wait a week and get one. I have not been, the Swatch store in Calgary was one of 22 stores worldwide that got these.
2: Yeah, Ottawa,
3: I have not
2: Toronto,
3: been,
2: Vancouver.
3: Yeah. Yeah, so there were, yes, there were in Calgary and across Canada. And I have not tried to see if they have it, but I have to go to the mall this weekend. I'm going to pop in and I would not be surprised to see. Yeah, we got a shipment this morning. They're sold out, but we've got more coming. They're on the way. And this is the thing, Shane. It's FOMO. It's the fear of missing out. You think you're going to miss it. You think you can also capitalize on it and make some bucks here. But no, this is not limited. And that's the part that I find so funny about this whole situation is it's a cool product that you can get your hands on if you're just, I don't know, take a deep breath and wait.
2: That's amazing coming from you. You've lined up for things.
3: I have lined up for things. I've lined up for video games. I've lined up for sneakers, stuff that is more limited, not limited, for the fun of limiting. But you could see videos of people at Chinook Mall, which is the biggest mall in Calgary, at 5 a.m. to get this watch. And the thing is, if you wanted to be there at 5 a.m. to make sure you got one and could wear one, there's nothing wrong with that. That's kind of fun. You get to, yep. Now there's a story about how you waited in line to get it. I have no problem with that. It's the lining up for the chaos of reselling it and trying to get the most amount of value out of it. That's where it loses all of the fun pop flair that this watch, the bowling alley watch, has.
2: Scarcity is a magical thing in marketing.
3: Yeah.
2: And it's interesting to look at this whole Swatch thing from the perspective of there isn't even scarcity.
3: Yeah.
2: But people are programmed to assume there's scarcity. Fear of missing out, gotta have it now. And if ever you wanted to realize the influence of marketing on our lives and that we don't even make decisions that are our decisions anymore, this is it. 1983 Throwback Thursday is when the Swatch started, and in 2026, it seems like their biggest thing since. So far, anyway, at least for exposure, because it's really cool. I suggest you look it up. It's a pocket watch from Swatch. It's good looking.

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6: It's 9 o'clock.
7: From the National Newsroom of the Canadian Press, I'm Don Mitchell. The federal government is set to invest more than $10 billion in infrastructure upgrades for the Port of Vancouver expansion at Roberts Bank. During a stop in the Lower Mainland today, Prime Minister Mark Carney said the project aims to diversify trade and boost container capacity.
8: One of the things, if you expand the port, you have everything's connected. So expanding the port requires increasing the capacity and the efficiency of our rail system. It also means working to enhance some of our exports of energy and others.
7: Carney added that the plan will involve local First Nations and aims to increase trade with Asian countries and move exports away from the United States. Ontario's Natural Resources Ministry updated the battle with 159 wildfires across the province and revealed 30 are still burning out of control. Minister Mike Harris said the situation has improved with more than 80 fires extinguished over the past 2 weeks. The Ontario government has faced calls for a public inquiry into its fire response from First Nations leaders who accuse Ontario of failing to offer timely support to communities that self-evacuated as wildfires closed in. At a press conference today, Chief Merle Loon of the Mishkigogamung Ojibwe First Nation says there's no reasoning to justify Ontario's lack of a timely response.
9: This is a systematic issue, and policy reform is the foundation we need to do better in the future.
7: Ontario's Harris says the province does do a deep dive into its response after each fire season, but would not say if the province's wildfire review would be made public. Manitoba Hydro said power was out for tens of thousands of customers today following a storm with heavy winds the night before. The public utility said as of this afternoon, it had restored power to about 10,000 of more than 30,000 customers that lost power. Most of the outages were in the Winnipeg area, but they were also extended westward and to the south. Environment Canada said Winnipeg's Richardson International Airport saw gusts up to 91 kilometers per hour. And in the Middle East, the U.S. and Iran traded missile barrages as hopes dim for a quick resolution to the five-month conflict. Jordan said today it intercepted Iranian missiles for a second consecutive day, while Kuwait said a strike in the northern part of the country killed one person. A new Associated Press NORC Center for Public Affairs research poll finds most Americans, about two-thirds, think the war with Iran isn't worth fighting. Senator Kirsten Gillibrand, who introduced a war powers resolution on the Iran war, says there's a reason it's deeply unpopular.
10: This war is creating enormous turmoil in the world markets for food because of the Strait of Hormuz. Fertilizer has to go through there, diesel, other fuel. And so people's costs keep rising. And New Yorkers just don't understand how this president can support a war that the American people aren't behind.
7: There were back and forth strikes in the last 24 hours, and it comes following a few days of respite. Fears of a wider war have grown with renewed fighting threatening to engulf even more countries. This is the Canadian Press. In sports, the CFL kicks off its week 9 schedule tonight in Winnipeg with the Blue Bombers hosting the BC Lions in a West Division matchup. Caden Salter will make his first professional start under center after coming in on relief last week. The International Ice Hockey Federation's council is standing firm on Russia, not allowing the nation to participate in its tournaments. After a review, the worldwide governing body decided the Russian team will not be a part of four tournaments next year. The IIHF cited ongoing safety, security, and sporting integrity concerns and said it will determine Russia's eligibility on a case-by-case basis. And North America's soccer body has joined other governing bodies, rejecting FIFA President Gianni Infantino's plan to sell stakes in the World Cup to private equity investors. CONCACAF's 41 members held an urgent meeting today after UEFA members agreed to boycott the World Cup and all other FIFA competitions to protest Infantino's plan. Canada Soccer said on social media it stands with CONCACAF and its members on today's collective decision. From the Canadian Press, I'm Don Mitchell.
0: It's a culinary competition of global proportions. The world will compete to crown the next global MasterChef. The fight for flavor goes international as Gordon Ramsay leads a new season of MasterChef Global Gauntlet. All new Wednesday on CTV. 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
17: Here's the forecast from the AM 800 Weather Center. Cloudy for this evening and overnight, a low of 19 or 66 Fahrenheit. Tomorrow, mainly cloudy, a 30% chance of rain late in the afternoon. Windy as well with a high of 31, feeling like 38 degrees with the Humidex. Saturday, kicking off the long weekend, cloudy with a 40% chance of showers, a high of 26. And Sunday, cloudy with a small chance of rain, a high of 26 degrees.
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0: 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I'm Shane Hewitt. Fred Fox was on because this spring we had a big throwback to 1980 and Throwback Thursday.
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0: It's Throwback Thursday, 1980, and it was April 1930 when Marathon of Hope, Terry Fox, started. And there was a letter that was written November 3rd, 1979. Let me read it. I'm not going to get to all of it, but I'll start with the first paragraph. Dear Sir, Madam, my name is Terry Fox. I am 21 years old, and I am an amputee. I lost my right leg above the knee 2.5 years ago due to cancer. The night before my amputation, a former basketball coach brought me a magazine with an article on an amputee who ran in the New York Marathon on it. It was then that I decided to meet this new challenge head on and not only overcome my disability, but conquer it in such a way that I could never look back and say it disabled me. Now, I'm reading this from tissue paper. Tissue paper that came in a shoebox with Terry Fox Adidas shoes. One of the great things the Terry Fox Foundation does. Fred Fox is Terry's brother, one of Terry's brothers. Don't want to upset Daryl. Fred joins us now. Looking back at that, I mean, your brother wrote that. I don't want to say he had a crystal ball, Fred, but, you know, he seems to me in all the stories you've shared to be a very smart man, a simple man who got really clear on what mattered to him. Tell me about Terry, your brother.
2: Yeah, I mean, you know, I think before cancer, I wouldn't have said that about Terry. It changed his life. You know, he was diagnosed at 18 and he went through chemo, as he explains in that letter. I think it's awesome, by the way, that you're reading it off the tissue paper from the shoes. But, he saw others going through the same thing and it changed Terry's perspective on life. Everything he did was now not about Terry Fox, who was about helping other people. In that letter, he explains that, he might not find it might not be an answer or anything like that, but he won't know unless he tries. And he says somewhere the hurting must stop. And that's how Terry felt about things moving forward after cancer.
0: When he said he wanted to run across the country, I think the normal response to a normal person would have been, Terry, you're crazy. Especially for a guy who had one leg. How did that idea go over?
2: That was exactly our mom's response.
0: Yeah.
2: I think you're crazy. It's a crazy idea. Why would you do something like that? Run through British Columbia, finish in Vancouver and Stanley Park. And Terry didn't always have long answers, but he had to the point simple answers. And his answer to mom was, Mom, not only people in BC get cancer, people that across the country do. I have to run across Canada. And she was very supportive after that. Being Terry's brother, when he told me, being younger, maybe naive, I saw what Terry did as a kid. We're only 14 months apart in age, and saw Terry meet challenges head on. And if Terry said he was going to do something, you knew he would do it. At least he would do it until the point where he couldn't. And that's how it went.
0: Tell me about that. What was life like? Can you paint the picture? You have shared with me before about your mom, three boys, and everything she went through. What did life look like for Daryl, Fred, and Terry?
2: And our sister Judy as well.
0: Sorry.
2: And
0: sure. Well, I mean, let's be honest though. The way the problems came from the boys.
2: It was. Mom and Dad had three boys to start, so they tried for a girl, and Judy came, and Judy was the fourth one, the youngest. So, three boys. We all very much involved in athletics through our mom. Mom was very athletic in her growing up in small town Manitoba, playing hockey and all that, baseball, and so it was always her in the backyard playing catch with us. A hard ball with a hard ball, and it was her that really drove us to work hard. I tell a story when I go to schools that, you know, they brought us up to work hard, be respectful, have good manners, but Mom would always say to us, finish what you start. And if you start something, you see it to the end. And that was really something Terry really attached himself to. So all those things that we did as young kids, you know, getting in, you know, not getting into trouble, but being adventurous and doing different things, where we grew up in Port Coquitlam, was no different than any other Canadian kid at the time.
0: A global event now, over $1 billion now. And that is one of the newer campaign lines, is the Together We Can Finish It. Does that come from your mom? From your mom?
2: Yeah, but, you know, even Terry was saying that during the Marathon of Hope, when he was in Toronto, he said, even if I don't finish it, we need others to continue. It's got to keep going without me. And I think we're not talking about finishing running those kilometers from Thunder Bay to Vancouver Island. We're talking about finishing and getting it, the, you know, solving the issues with cancer, a cancer diagnosis, getting that to the finish line. And came from our mom, came from Terry. It fits so perfectly in everything that we're doing today.
0: TerryFox.org for Terry Fox Foundation. And it is a family affair, very much, still to this day. I mean, your kids and everybody's plugged in and involved in it. The 2026 limited edition collection is here. It graduates beyond generations in a way that I don't think we've ever seen before, in the story of a man and the impact on his life. Do you still get a little surprised year over year as you're like, wow, like this is just, it's building momentum, not fading away?
2: Not anymore. And the way, you know, our staff at the Terry Fox Foundation work today, nothing surprises me in what we're doing and who we're reaching. I've had the opportunity the last couple of years. Last fall, I was in Belgium, Netherlands, Ireland, Wales. I came three months ago, I was in Mumbai, India, doing the Terry Fox run there. So, you know, it never surprises me what we're doing today. I was in small town Manitoba a month ago, and little farming communities doing their part. Terry never made it to Manitoba. He never made it west, past Thunder Bay, but they're still so dedicated and passionate about, continuing Terry's dream. And a lot of that has to do with, we've all, you know, all these families that I meet when I travel, they've been touched by cancer as well. And that was what always was Terry's message. We'll all be touched in one way or another.
0: It's interesting when you look at the fun runs of the day today, just the things that have been inspired by the Terry Fox run generally that other organizations have taken on. I mean, to say that the measurement of the fundraising of the Terry Fox Foundation is the only measurement, it's really not. It's inspired so many other organizations unrelated to cancer research too. I mean, it really kind of seems to me to have set the standard.
2: Yeah, I don't say it very loudly very often, but when in conversations I have, we talk about what's been raised since the very first Terry Fox runs in 1981 and what was raised after during the Marathon of Hope. But you're right. I mean, when the Terry Fox runs happened, the first one in September of 81, raising $3.5 million, and we know where we are today, but how many similar events did that spawn? How many did Terry inspire? And the Terry Fox Foundation might be responsible for raising, you know, $1 billion for cancer research, but how many others have raised even more money because of what Terry did in 1980?
0: The last paragraph of the letter on the tissue paper from the shoebox. We need your help. The people in cancer clinics all over the world need people who believe in miracles. I'm not a dreamer, and I'm not saying this will initiate the definitive answer to cure cancer, but I believe in miracles. I have to. Yours sincerely, Terry Fox. Rings true all these years later. Amazing. Fred, thank you for coming on and helping us as we look back at 1980 and the Marathon of Hope on our Throwback Thursday. It's great to see you again. Chatting with you is one of my favorite conversations we have a couple of times a year, so it's always great to see you. Thank you, my friend.
2: Thanks so much, and thanks for speaking again.
0: TerryFox.org, the 2026 merchandise fundraising collection is there, too. 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
7: Here's the forecast from the AM 800 Weather Center. Cloudy for this evening and overnight, a low of 19 or 66 Fahrenheit. Tomorrow, mainly cloudy, a 30% chance of rain late in the afternoon, windy as well with a high of 31, feeling like 38 degrees with the Humidex. Saturday, kicking off the long weekend, cloudy with a 40% chance of showers, a high of 26, and Sunday, cloudy with a small chance of rain, a high of 26 degrees.
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1: Throwback Thursday. Ed Conroy, my favorite of all the throwbacks, is here.
2: So kind.
1: He's a writer, he's a historian, and so much more. 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The YouTube channel is amazing as well. If you want to get your throwback vibe on, that's the place to go. Throwback Thursday, 1980, because of a fine young man who did amazing things and influenced our country, I think, from now until the end of time. Vibes of 1980, Ed Conroy.
2: Well, now, I mean, are we talking before Terry Fox or after Terry Fox?
1: Because I think they're distinctly different.
2: Yeah,
1: I think
2: totally. That, totally.
1: Like, we have BC and, you know, all that stuff in our timelines from way back in time. And I think you can actually have an ATF, BTF line in the sand there.
2: Absolutely. Absolutely. I mean, the 1970s, the late 1970s, was a real bummer of a time. Like, it was very comparable to now, I think. You had out of control inflation, gas prices, a president that nobody liked.
1: Oh, no, we're talking about 1980.
2: Yeah.
1: Oh, sorry. I thought you were talking about now. Oh, sorry.
2: Yeah, nice. No, there's a lot of parallels. Trouble in Iran, trouble in the Middle East. You know, people were drained, really. And the 70s, you know, afterwards now, 70s has this disco, glow, boogie nights, all this stuff.
1: We were hungover.
2: But it was a hangover. Yeah, it was not fun. And everything was very beige and colorless and crappy. And then you get, obviously in Canada, you have the Quebec referendum going on in the background. There's a very real chance they're going to separate. You have Trudeau, senior coming back into power. And, you know, it was fracturous. Like, it was just, it felt very uncomfortable. Now, I was too young to recognize any of this. This is all sort of looking back, putting it in perspective. But it wasn't a fun time. And I think, obviously, what Terry did, it's a cliche, but he did bring the country back together. Because suddenly, yeah, whether you were out east or in the west, you had somebody that you stopped what you were doing and thought of, wow, I mean, this is amazing. This is what it actually means to be Canadian. Sacrifice.
1: Well, and I'm going to use the wrong language here because it's not my wheelhouse. But there seems to be like this angsty punky thing that was bubbling under then, right? And all you punk folks that understand that, I could use the proper terminology because I don't know it, but I know that there was this angsty thing that was happening in the background. And then all of a sudden real life kicks in and this young man decides to run across the country with cancer because he felt like people needed to know it. And I will take a second and acknowledge the Adidas group for what they did do and what they do when they do a Terry Fox shoe every few years. And they did one last year, 2 years ago. And I bought my first pair. And you have to buy them quick because they go pretty quick. Now, it's Terry Fox Foundation. It's fundraising. They sell out. They're the amazing sneaker from back in the day, retro look. But the coolest thing is on the tissue, you know, when you buy sneakers with the tissue, I don't know if you've ever seen this, Ed, is it has the letter that Terry Fox wrote to Adidas.
2: Oh, cool.
1: They print it on the tissue. That's mind blowing.
2: That's very cool.
1: Yeah. It's the most beautiful thing about it. And the fact that today it's equal, like when you open those shoes, it is equally as profound today as what he started on his own with nobody looking back then.
2: I bet, yeah. I mean, I remember distinctly, you know, I was 4 years old, but I remember the news reports, and I remember a teacher at kindergarten saying, you know, having the map of Canada and sort of teaching us geography, which, what a great, entry point that was.
1: Because we had pins, I think.
2: Yes, yes, yeah. Totally.
1: Yeah.
2: So yeah, I mean, obviously that's the feel good stuff that's going on. I think in terms of popular culture in Canada, you know, my favorite song from 1980 is, of course, Spirit of Radio by Rush.
1: Nice.
2: Because that song is about radio and how important radio is, and obviously remains to be an important medium, regardless of what the naysayers might try to tell you.
1: And the Rush fans might tell you.
2: The Rush fans, yeah.
1: Okay, so this is cool. 1980, before, then what's the general tone, do you think? Before Terry Fox, after Terry Fox. We've talked about it here just in the last couple minutes, but let's put it right into context. Like, cause it really butts against, cause you had this sort of darker, angsty 70s vibe thing, post-war feeling, and then all of a sudden the bright colors and the neon came, and Terry Fox was right in the middle of that.
2: Yeah, I mean, I think we come out of the year, I mean, cause obviously this we're boiling it down to one moment, but it was stretched out over the year. You had the Winter Olympics as well in the background. But I think you come out of 1980 in feeling much better about the direction certainly Canada was going, what it meant to be Canadian, because you suddenly had somebody that wasn't an actor or a celebrity, but, you know, he was famous for his sacrifice, for what he was doing and the cause he was drawing attention to. I don't know if, you know, you're talking about the parallels to now, if we could ever have something like that happen again, right? Because I think there's too much cynicism now. Like, I think in 1980, you could stop dead in your tracks and pay attention to what this guy was doing. I think now, I mean, there's a million worthwhile causes every day that you're hearing about. What would it take to sort of get everybody on board behind one person's activism, you know?
1: Well, there'd be a conspiracy about whether he was sick or not.
2: Right, right.
1: Right, like, I mean, that's the way the world would go. And that's, I am not trying to say that to be funny. I'm saying that because that's sad, and that's kind of what it would be. But yet the story of Terry Fox is as strong as ever. When it comes to it, you ask a kid today, and I don't know if you've talked to your kids about it recently, but if you ask about Terry Fox, like, they know. Mm-hmm. And there's the argument about the $5 bill, and who should be on the $5 bill. That's come up many times. I mean, I guess my only response to that is, why only the $5 bill? Like, why is this guy not on the $100 bill? Like, zero, like when it comes to impact of people, it's pretty cool. Do you find kids talk about it today still?
2: Yeah, absolutely. Absolutely. And I think he's in curriculum. I mean, they learn about it. They hear about it. And let's be honest, he's kind of a folk hero regardless. And it's still kind of modern. I mean, I know it's 50 years ago, but, it's still modern compared to some of the other, you know, Canadian, well, you say who's on the money. Not many school kids could name those people. Now, put Terry Fox on the 100, put John Candy on the 5, okay? That's where I think we gotta go.
1: I think you, with John Candy, you'd probably need a $4 bill or something weird.
2: what an amazing time. I don't want to sound cynical. I would love for there to be something that would happen that would bring Canada together now that's comparable to what happened in 1980, because God knows we need that. I think there's a fracturing happening all over the place, and it would take something of that magnitude to fix it, I think.
1: Yeah, I'd say it's probably the closest thing was Donald Trump. But that's going to be a flat.
2: But that's a negative charge.
1: I'm talking about
2: a positive charge.
1: Yeah. And it's also a flash in the pan too.
2: Yes.
1: You can see it's also even faded in some ways now. It's remarkable. RetroOntario.com. Go get Ed's website there, the YouTube channel, and on the socials. Follow along. 1980, a very anchored point of change in the conversation. Ed, thank you.
2: Thank you, Shane.

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12: I'm
2: 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Bernie Collins was on the show.
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2: If you are a fan of F1, you love it. And if you're like, why do people watch cars drive? Trust me, you will love it. I was not a fan of F1. In fact, I had a roommate. His name was Tim Klassen. He was a longtime Montreal radio guy. And back then in the 90s, Tim used to get up at God knows what time in the morning and watch these races because he didn't trust his VCR to record it. And I was like, dude, you're crazy. Like, this is insane. What are you doing? Now, today's world, the world is much smaller. There's time delays. There's, the replays online and so much more. I was told by Ryan, our contributor here on the show one day, he said, oh, watch Drive to Survive. Cause Ryan was into it. And I did. And I became a fan. And let me tell you a little bit about being a fan of F1. You can't afford it. That's what it is. It's expensive. It's an endeavor. And so what you do is you turn to the commentators on TV. Now, Bernie Collins is here. Bernie is one of the commentators who does the engineering part of the conversation, the pit wall conversation. And Bernie has a book out. It's How to Win a Grand Prix from Pit Lane to Podium, the inside track. Bernie Collins, not to be confused with Bernie, by the way, the, also on Amazon by a Bernie Collins, Squishmallows, the official collector's guide.
12: Seems like a better book, to be honest. That seems amazing.
2: Bernie joins us now, and gratitude to Bernie because we were in Montreal and Bernie was sitting with her parents at a picnic table. I was about to catch the ferry back across the river because I didn't want to go through the underground and the subway. And I looked over and I'm like, I think that's Bernie Collins. And so I, a year ago, invited you to come on the show. And
12: yeah,
2: here we
12: I'm
2: are.
12: Sorry
2: so thank
12: that it's
2: you for,
12: taken so long.
2: yeah, thank you for putting up with a total stranger interrupting in time with your parents. How are you? How are things?
12: Yeah, good. Thank you. Good. Thank you. Yes. Thank you for helping me. And, yeah, like I said, sorry that it's taken so long to make this happen, but we are here. We're here now.
2: We are here. We are here. F1 season is running now for anybody who wants to get in on it. I do recommend, The Drive to Survive. It's a great show mm-hmm. for people to kind of get introduced to it. Tell me about F1 generally. I mean, you commentate on it. You and the Sky Gang, you guys travel around the world and do all this. Has it grown as much from the inside as it seems to have grown from the outside?
12: Yeah, I think it has. You know, this year we were supposed to do 24 races. Unfortunately, we've lost two of those because of what's going on in the world. But I think it has grown a lot since I joined it. You know, my first full year traveling was 2014. And, you know, to give you an example, when we'd go to places like Austin then, nobody knew what F1 was. Nobody understood when we were going through the airport why we were all dressed the same or, you know, so it's changed a lot. The viewership has changed. The fans have changed. Even like locally in the UK, when you walk down a high street or into a shop or something, you'll see more and more people wearing F1 branded team gear. It used to always be sort of football jerseys or whatever. And now that's sort of changed a little bit. So you can see that it's growing. I think internally, the teams have got a lot bigger. The money in the sport's got a lot bigger. Obviously, we do more races now, and there's more marketing and work that goes around that. So I think it has grown a lot, and that is obvious even from the inside in the paddock.
2: Exciting, too. More teams this year, yeah. Which is kind of cool to watch, and so much more. Can we go backwards in time to young Bernie mm-hmm. Collins, the student?
12: Yeah, of course. Yeah.
2: It's a cool story about hanging out with your dad and learning about mechanics generally. It took you into engineering.
12: Yeah.
2: And women in STEM, science, technology, engineering, and the maths, as you call it over there in in the UK, and mathematics, is that this has been a real opportunity. You were sort of ahead of the curve. And I'm curious to just shoot to it straight. You've been at this now for a little over 10 years.
12: Yeah.
2: There are people graduating from university now that the face for women in STEM, F1 and cars is Bernie Collins.
12: Yeah.
2: And I'm assuming you've probably crossed paths with them now at work.
12: Yeah, exactly. I think a little over 10 years is very generous. Thank you for that. It's much, much longer than that, I would say. But, you know, I think that I really enjoyed mathematics and physics at school. I was good at those subjects. I was a bit uncertain where to go with those subjects. And at that time, I think there wasn't a lot of education out there on particularly I went to an all-girls school, you know, what engineering could offer, what the roles could be, what the opportunities could be. I did mechanical engineering because I didn't know what else to do. It was really that simple, and sort of my subjects led me that way. And mechanical engineering as a degree is very broad, so what you can do out of it's quite big as well. So that's why I sort of stepped through this route. And as I got into engineering, then I sort of found motorsport as an option, because I think when I watched F1, or when F1 was on the TV when I was little, you seen the drivers in the cars, but you didn't see the background team. You didn't see the engineers on the pit wall. You didn't really think about the staff that went into making that car or building that team together. You really seen it as an individual sport, I think, the driver in the car. And now we're much, much better at advertising all of the roles in the background, I think, and sort of explaining what is possible. So, yeah, it's been a bit of an interesting journey to, you know, as I went through the steps of engineering, sure, there was lots of people I would meet in the pub on a Friday night who were a bit unsure why this girl was doing engineering. But it has grown and it has developed. And I think that slowly we're changing the perception of what engineers in general do. And that's great. And I get lots of messages from young females in particular, I guess, who are just starting their engineering journey or now starting to work for different teams or trying to get into it. So it's been good to be part of that process to encourage girls that this is not a male job, and that anyone can do it if that's what they want to put their mind to.
2: Tell me about women in STEM and the state of it today. It's a conversation, I think, that one of our most untapped resources. I think that it's getting better at being more inviting, and the workplace has certainly changed to make it far more palatable for everybody to be there, all kinds of different people. Tell me about women in STEM, because it matters a lot to you.
12: Yeah, it does. And I think that, like, I was recruited. I started the McLaren graduate scheme. Just an example. I started the McLaren graduate scheme. McLaren at that stage had recruited a lot of people exclusively from the sort of Oxford and Cambridge universities in the UK. And I'd went to Queen's University in Belfast. So quite different. But I think at that stage when they were trying to look at where they would get their graduates from, they wanted to diversify, and they were thinking of diversifying in terms of just taking people not from the same university or background that they'd always taken people from. And I'm very keen that we need, you know, I'm very passionate that engineering can solve all of our big problems, and we need as many people working on engineering or science, technology, as much as we possibly can. And we need to highlight and celebrate the things that are going on around that. And the best way to get the best solutions is diversity, be that in background, education, whatever the case may be. So, you know, I think that if we rule out half of the population because we make engineering a man's thing, then we have lost some really bright ideas there, you know. And of course, engineering won't be for everybody, but it is making it accessible to those that want to enter it. And particularly, I think, shining a light, you know, I think one of the difficulties with engineering is you can do so much with it. The range from being working in software to working in chemicals to working on heavy machinery, you know, to working on spacecraft. Obviously that's, you know, massively in the news at the moment, but the range is so big that it's very hard to highlight all those different routes. And there's something for someone, I think, to get excited about. So it's just about trying to speak to our young kids, and not exclusively girls, all of our kids, and saying, these are all the different things you could do with engineering. Like, how exciting is this? And then just trying to get our youngsters excited, because, you know, STEM has changed. The world has changed a little bit. But when I look at some of the engineering degrees in the UK, the percentage of females hasn't changed massively. You know, it's 15-20%, that sort of number. And that's why when you get to companies or F1, when you look at the grid, there's very few females there, because the people that we're educating in STEM is probably still not as high as it would ideally be. And we're probably not going to get to 50-50, but we should be hopefully moving in a better direction.
2: If you watch F1 on any given weekend, you will see more shots of the pit lane, and there are more and more women mechanics there. It is starting to change, and it's yeah, a cool thing, that's for sure. Bernie Collins is here. Bernie Collins is one of the commentators on Sky Sports on the F1, and a former engineer on the pit lane, and has written a book. We're going to continue more with our chat with the total stranger that I interrupted in a park on a park bench while she was sitting with her parents at a ferry terminal. When we come back, Shane Yoda on the Night Shift.
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19: Here's the forecast from the AM 800 Weather Center. Cloudy for this evening and overnight, a low of 19 or 66 Fahrenheit. Tomorrow, mainly cloudy, a 30% chance of rain late in the afternoon, windy as well with a high of 31, feeling like 38 degrees with the Humidex. Saturday kicking off the long weekend, cloudy with a 40% chance of showers, a high of 26. And Sunday, cloudy with a small chance of rain, a high of 26 degrees.
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1: F1, fastest sport. Faster now? Slower now. New changes. Some cars don't even go anymore. What is the things that are going on in the background? Bernie Collins is here. Bernie is an engineer originally and now a commentator on Sky Sports. Montreal Grand Prix, we're going to talk about that in a little bit. So make sure you stick around for that one because that's a pretty exciting race and even better for 2026, I would say. Bernie Collins allowed me to approach her randomly out of the blue and then agreed to talk to me on a video call, which I don't recommend to do to strangers, by the way, to be here. You have a book out, Bernie, and it's pretty cool, I would have to say. How to Win a Grand Prix from Pit Lane to Podium, the inside track. And for everybody who's listening on the podcast right now, I will pull a direct link so you can go buy that if you're interested or gift it to other people right from the podcast description. Your book is interesting to me. The drivers must hate it because you talk about how the engineers, the calculations of the pit lane wind actually is the one who wins the races. So how's that gone over?
2: Well, to be honest, I'm not sure how many drivers have actually read it. So maybe I've got that to my benefit.
1: Maybe they should.
2: And I think maybe they should. But yeah, I think that it's not meant to be a them versus us thing, but it's sort of meant to highlight a little bit of what goes on in the background. And I think, you know, you mentioned Drive to Survive earlier. I think that is one of the things that started to highlight more of the roles in the background and what goes into making a race and what goes into getting the car on track on Sunday. Cause I think a lot of people see, you know, the sessions that we're there for, but think maybe we turn up on Thursday night and then the car runs on Friday. And obviously there's a lot more to it than that. So it was trying to give a bit of insight without being too technical, to try and show a little bit of how the engineering works and hopefully get people a little bit more interested in. But it was a very odd thing of the process of writing the book. I wrote it with a ghostwriter and he would ask me lots of questions and try and pull out these little details that maybe I didn't think were interesting and then he did think were interesting. So it was nice to get it all together in that format and get it out there.
1: Does that help you now when you have help like that and admin to pull stuff out of you and then they start going, oh yeah, this is the story. And you're like, what are you talking about? That's not a big deal. But they're actually taking the look of the reader. Did it change the way that you look at some of the exercises are around the work?
2: Oh, yeah, definitely. I think because when you're engineering on the pit wall, you are in your own little bubble and lots of people that you work with are in that bubble as well. So it's very difficult sometimes to see what is different to the real world because I went from university to F1. So I've never, apart from working in a part-time cafe, I've never worked in like a real world job, if that makes sense. So you're always in this sort of motorsport bubble. And then I think it does take someone externally to come along and go, oh, that's interesting. Like, why do you do it like this? Or, you know, I guess if someone was to speak to you about your job, but what you do with the radio, there would be aspects in that that you will find day-to-day life that you don't think people are interested in. But some people who are trying to get into radio would be massively interested in it. So I think everyone's got these parts of their career or their job that the outside doesn't know about. And it was interesting to get, I would have written a very different book if I just written it myself. So it was really interesting to get that outsider's opinion on it.
1: Interesting. I would say it's the same thing. I would get excited to tell people about things. They're like, yeah, no, I don't care. But then they all want to know about the things that I don't care about, which is,
2: yeah, exactly.
1: I guess that's how life kind of works. So is the scariest thing, being an engineer? Now I realize you aren't on the mechanic end, you're on the strategy end of it. Is the scariest thing in F1, like, hey, we put the car together. We have two screws left over. is that what happens?
2: I think because, it's such a big team sport that, and everyone's got such a defined role within that, be that the mechanic that puts the front wing on and the mechanic who does the fuel hatch up or any of those things. There's always a risk that something goes wrong in that. And you feel like, you know, now that the teams in the factory designing the car, like 500 plus, then you've got the people at the track building it, then you've got the driver on track, then you've got the pit wall making some of the final decisions. And I think the thing that was always the scariest was getting something very wrong that you could have done much better at. And then having to get off the pit wall and walk through the garage with, you know, 50 disappointed mechanics in there going, oh, you know, we

0: wheel it or about, or a disappointed driver. And that's the same for anyone in the team. You know, if you have a slow pit stop, then the mechanics that are working in that corner are a bit like, oh, we've let the team down. So it was this sort of, you felt the weight of responsibility of all the other people in the team. And that was always, those were always the bits that were the hardest to take, the hardest days. Yeah, hopefully they never built it with two screws left over, but maybe it happened and we just didn't get told about it.
1: I don't know what you do. I just throw them away. I'm like, I don't know.
0: Yeah, just, well, I do have, I've recently built something in the house that I have a box of spares that are not meant to be spares for it.
1: Right.
0: I'm just hoping that one day it materializes where they go.
1: The shelf falls over. This is so great. Yeah, exactly. And, or then you end up with a bag of things that you, I don't know where those were for, but that's now a thing. The book is quite cool. It's an opportunity for people to look behind the scenes and to see it. Now, when people watch F1, of course, you hear now more of the conversation that goes on in the pit wall. And I'm curious about AI today, because you guys have been sort of using that forecasting, and perhaps you can correct my language, but you've been doing those calculations always. And what has not at least come to the commentator part of the conversation is how far accelerated some of those, I guess you would maybe call it modeling, and all those bits and pieces might have come in the last few years as things have changed.
0: Yeah, I think that, you know, one of the things with F1 is we've always been really keen on data. So even before we really understood how we could use it, we've been collecting the data. So the cars generate millions of data points through a race, and we collect data on things like the weather and the track conditions and all of these things. And we've not necessarily, let's say when I was starting out, had a really nice, concise way of looking at all of that together or interlaying all the different data sources we have. And as we've got better with things like AI, then we've been able to really use this data set. You know, we've been collecting the data before we knew it was ready, what we needed it for. And there's many companies out there trying to use AI that don't have the historical data, and that's actually their biggest problem. Whereas in F1, we had loads of data that we weren't really using, and now we're finding a much better way of pulling it together. You know, to give you an example from a strategy side, pre-race, they'll do hundreds of thousands of simulations of what they think might be the right strategy, what they think others' reactions to that would be, what you might do under safety car. And a lot of that was done previously because of the overhead in it, in sort of static situations, Friday night and Saturday night. And now we've moved to, you know, those simulations are happening live during the race. You know, every lap that you do of the race, you remove some unknowns, and therefore every lap you've got a more accurate model to run on. So lots of teams are doing some really cool things, I think, with sort of that chess game, you know, getting the AI to play against you in advance and then sort of suggesting where you think your best race might lie. Particularly useful for things like safety car situations where you're trying to make sort of quick decisions. So lots of that has been happening, and as well, it's been happening in things like information that we give on screen. So be that some of the interaction that you can see in terms of when we think an overtake might happen or where we think the action is going to be on track. And then also the development of the car. So things like car setup. We have lots and lots of bits of the car that we can change in order to get the optimum setup. So the more optimized that can be before it reaches the track, the better it is for all of the teams. And hopefully those modeling techniques are getting stronger and stronger as we build them.
1: Well, How to Win a Grand Prix, Bernie Collins is the book. You can link to it from the podcast descriptions here. And I just want to give you a high five there, bud. I think you're doing great things, and I really appreciate this time.
0: Thanks very much. And thank you. I do get a lot of messages from Canada from people who really appreciate what we do on Sky. So thank you all for your support. It does not go unnoticed.
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9: From the National Newsroom of the Canadian Press, I'm Don Mitchell. Air travelers planning to fly WestJet may have some fears tonight amid the possibility of disruptions due to a work stoppage. About 4,400 WestJet flight attendants are on the verge of a strike at Canada's second largest air carrier after their union issued a 72-hour strike notice. WestJet insists it will communicate with ticket holders in advance of changes or cancellations to their flights. Ontario is reporting 30 out-of-control wildfires among 159 that firefighters are dealing with. In an update earlier today, Natural Resources Minister Mike Harris said crews have been able to extinguish 80 in the past 2 weeks, but Emergency Preparedness Minister Jill Dunlop says thousands are still under evacuation orders.
10: As of July 30th, 14 communities have been evacuated, with 5 communities that have returned home and 1 community that is in the process of returning home. Approximately 2,014 people remain evacuated to host communities across the province.
9: Meanwhile, the union representing Ontario public sector workers is backing First Nations leaders' call for a public inquiry into the province's wildfire response. Speaking to reporters alongside First Nations leaders today, Ontario Public Service Employees Union President J.P. Hornick insisted the province has not set up crews dealing with the blazes for success.
11: We saw that in the press conference this morning where Minister Harris admitted that there are more fires than there are crews on the ground. If our members were working 24/7 without a break, they would not be equivalent to the number of fires that are raging through Ontario right now.
9: In BC, a resident of Boston Bar remains in the town despite an evacuation order due to nearby wildfires in that province. Attila Von Hagee says some local officials are villainizing those who choose to stay. He says officials are ignoring the expertise and willingness to pitch in to protect their communities some locals have.
12: Not every human is the same, and some people have training, some people have different capabilities, and some people are equipped to stay behind in certain emergencies, and some people are even willing to die to protect their own livelihoods, and I believe that's a choice that they should be allowed to make.
9: There are 30 separate evacuation orders due to about 130 wildfires burning around the province. About 50 of those fires are burning out of control. And Seattle's police chief has resigned at the request of the mayor. It comes as pressure mounted against police and the mayor following Sunday's deadly mass shooting at a food festival where 3 people died.
2: In the same week of the mass shooting in Seattle, now the city's police chief is out of a job. In a statement, now former chief Sean Barnes' attorney saying the mayor of Seattle requested Barnes' resignation and he resigned. Chief Barnes had been under fire since the shooting for the city's lack of basic information to come out to the public and media and his frequent travel out of the city, sometimes to see family in Chicago. When confronted about his frequent trips out of Seattle, including on Sunday when the shooting occurred, Barnes became hostile this week.
13: No. You need to know this.
2: Now an interim chief has been appointed. Alex Stone, ABC News.
9: This is the Canadian Press. In sports, CONCACAF has joined the fight against FIFA President Gianni Infantino and a plan to sell stakes in the World Cup to private equity investors. North America's soccer body held an urgent meeting following UEFA's decision to boycott the World Cup and all other FIFA competitions in protest of Infantino's idea. In the CFL, Caden Salter made his first professional start with the BC Lions tonight, who are in Winnipeg facing the Blue Bombers. The rookie quarterback out of the University of Colorado, where he played for Deion Sanders last season, is subbing for the injured Nathan Rourke. The Lions are 1-5 going into week 8, while the Blue Bombers sit 4-3. And Kara Gardner-Morey is leaving her general manager's post at the Vancouver Golden Eyes to step behind the team's bench.
14: Well, I'm sure it might have been a little surprising, or maybe not to some today, but I am just really excited.
9: The 47-year-old replaces Brian Adalski as head coach, fired after the Golden Eyes ranked 6th in the 8-team league in Vancouver's first season. This is the Canadian Press.
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6: Here's the forecast from the AM 800 Weather Center. Cloudy for this evening and overnight, a low of 19 or 66 Fahrenheit. Tomorrow, mainly cloudy, a 30% chance of rain late in the afternoon, windy as well with a high of 31, feeling like 38 degrees with the Humidex. Saturday, kicking off the long weekend, cloudy with a 40% chance of showers, a high of 26, and Sunday, cloudy with a small chance of rain, a high of 26 degrees.
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18: Uncle Bob's Bits. Sunny Surrey, BC is where we go. Bob Addison is there. Shane Hewitt and the Night Shift. I am in Ottawa. And how's Surrey today?
20: I'm not allowed to talk about the weather. Cloudy.
18: I keep trying to bait you into this.
20: Yeah, no. It's been overcast and rainy, Shane, just how we like it out here.
18: Mm-hmm.
20: It's actually pretty good for some places, but the places that need it most, like up in the Cariboo region of our province, obviously, with mm-hmm. rain comes lightning, and with lightning comes more fires. So that's where I was last week. I was up at a place called Sheridan Lake, which is just inside the Cariboo region of our fine province. So,
18: mm-hmm. Okay, well, that's good. Fun trip.
20: Yeah, we had lovely weather, and then all of a sudden Friday rolled in, and sure enough, that, by the way, the Smoke BC smoke map of telling you what the next 36 hours of smoke are going to look like, very accurate last Friday. They said between 5 and 7 it would become that really deep, dark, orangey, it's basically like an ash snowfall, and I've been through it once in 2018 up there, and I had to cook dinner on Friday night, and literally I was trying to shield the barbecue with my body, so I was getting ash all over my back, and then my very thoughtful niece, Abigail, brought me out a sombrero, so it covered me and the chicken. Because we were having.
18: Did you ever just consider closing the lid on the barbecue? I don't know. It seems like
20: I did do that too. I of course realized that, hey, there's a lid here. But then I thought, you know, why not a little bit of wildfire char on the chicken that wouldn't hurt either. So
18: It's got that good wood smoke flavor, you know.
20: Oh, delicious! But the freaky thing was later. So it was really bad. I took some apocalyptic photos. I'll post them, but. The freaky thing was when I went to bed, I realized I hadn't covered the barbecue properly, hadn't put the barbecue cover back on. So I went out to do it, and clamoring at the screen door to get into this little front sitting area where my kid was sleeping, the amount of bugs that were just stuck to the door trying to get out of the smoke, I'm assuming, I don't speak bug, of course, but the amount, they were just clamoring. And I, of course, it's one of the spring-loaded sort of screen doors, so it takes a second to shut. So a bunch of them got in to the point where I said to my son Jackson, I'd like, you're going to go sleep on the couch in the inside because you're going to get just eaten alive right now. But I'm assuming the bugs weren't digging it too much. So. The amount of ash on my car the next morning, crazy.
18: Oh, wow. That's a lot. All right. Firesmoke.ca across Canada, too, if you want to get the inside scoop on all that. And their forecasts are quite amazing when they forecast where it's going and what it's going to look like a couple days from now. It's the technology is just amazing. Or the crystal ball mystical, whatever it might be.
20: Yeah, it's extremely accurate. And, perhaps our friends down south could look north to one of our websites and see that the smoke is coming instead of blaming us for it.
18: Yeah, well.
20: I thought they should. I did sarcastically respond to some politicians I saw last week in the States saying Canada's horrible. And I said, well, why don't you just get some of those windmills your president loves and blow them back at us and blow the smoke back at us?
18: Yeah, yeah, it's a great idea. Why not? Right? That's all we're doing. It's very good. Bob Addison is here. He's a football fan, and he's found some fake news to share with us.
20: Yeah. Oh, Shane. You know what I smell in addition to smoke around here?
18: Yeah.
20: I smell a Hockey Canada Mega Summit. I mean, we had one a few years ago, but it wasn't a Mega Summit. But I found this morning, this tweet, following Canada's impressive World Cup campaign and success as a host nation, a new survey has found that football has overtaken hockey as the country's most popular sport among Canadians aged 18 to 29.
18: Yeah. What survey?
20: Listen, I found it very short notice. But it's probably Mario Canseco or Angus Reid or, you know, all the popular polling people.
18: Yeah, well, that would also be like saying, do you like the NFL, like 2 days after the Super Bowl? And everyone's like, I love the NFL.
20: All right. It's all about timing, obviously. And,
18: clearly.
20: It's done. But I'm, you know, I'm not here just to toot the horn of Canada soccer. I'm wearing their shirt right now, actually. But anyway, listen, we couldn't beat Norway for a bronze in the Men's World Championship in May in hockey. We couldn't beat them. We couldn't win. We couldn't win gold. Like, I'm surprised we haven't heard about a summit. But listen, hockey's a bougie sport. I believe you've had to pay for hockey seasons for a few years.
18: A couple.
20: It ain't cheap.
18: No, it's not.
20: Elite soccer is not cheap either. Like, there's traveling teams and things like that. Like, they're a big investment. But, you know, I heard some friends of ours, their kid is like 14 now and he's an aspiring goaltender. But it's a, you know, minimum 15 grand investment.
18: Yeah.
20: Now, like, I've never had that problem with soccer. You know, junior's not playing at an elite level right now. But, you know, so my in is only for a couple grand right now. But we're going to travel more this year, I think.
18: Oh, very good. Okay, well, I did search it, by the way. It was a survey done 8 days ago, so it right at the end of the World Cup.
20: Correct.
18: By
20: okay,
18: Soccer
20: good.
18: Canada and Abacus Data. So sorry, like that would be like the hockey after like Toronto wins the Stanley Cup, coming out and going, do you love hockey? And having Hockey Canada come out and say, yeah, Canadians love hockey.
20: Well, no, and listen, obviously hockey's not on everybody's mind on July 20th when the survey was taken. So I can understand there might be what have you remembered lately bias to this, but
18: a little bit.
20: I thought I would hype, like, you took all the steam out of the headline from me.
18: Sorry, but I'm standing up for Canada though. I think that actually soccer is an incredibly accessible and widely loved sport around the world, which is great to see it grow and get taken care of in Canada. But if you're going to try to tell me that it's more popular than hockey, I'm sorry. I would like to see more data.
20: Well, okay. Yeah, exactly. By the way, another fun football fact. I know Shane Hewitt's Good News Tuesday is now becoming the home of international football when I'm on the segment. I apologize.
18: It seems to be.
20: That.
18: It's true.
20: But this headline was wonderful today. You know, the president, Gianni Infantino. So he wants to sell stakes now in the World Cup to private investors under a scheme that could earn him tens of millions of dollars.
18: What?
20: So investor discussions held with figures close to the Trump administration.
18: Right.
20: Say sources. And it's now been confirmed Jared Kushner is leading the negotiations. So
18: how can you just create a private investment into... Well, you know why? Because F1 does it. F1 is actually a private entity. It's not a...
20: Oh, really?
18: Yeah, yeah, F1 is a media company. Yeah.
20: Yeah, so some people are already got their arms waving around like those crazy things at the car dealerships that fill up there.
18: I love those guys.
20: I don't even know what they're called.
18: I love them.
20: Inflatable guys at the car dealership.
18: Yeah.
20: But, that's what some people are saying. So all the member associations are just going to go, yeah, this is fine. Yeah, we'll approve that. So
18: Donald Trump basically said, how can I have a piece of this?
20: Totally.
18: I'll make you $100 million if you do it.
20: Yeah.
18: And then.
20: And we'll start by having me linger in the
18: photo facing the wrong direction.
20: On the stage. what the team that you just saw for the first time 2 hours before. But
18: anyway. Looking backwards at the crowd. Oh, my God.
20: So are you guys aren't smoky over there, are you?
18: No, it's been good here in Ottawa. Yeah, okay, we were a little bit, not like Toronto got, but we were. It's been good. We've been lucky. Yeah.
20: Okay. Well, I'm glad.
18: All right. Thanks for checking in, though.
20: Yeah. Well.
18: Appreciate that.
20: No, I care about you guys out there, kind of.
18: All right, Shane Hewitt on the night shift. There you go. That is the Uncle Bob's Bits. Thanks, Bobo.
20: Later.
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21: 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He just can't stop scoring.
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6: Here's the forecast from the AM 800 Weather Center. Cloudy for this evening and overnight, a low of 19 or 66 Fahrenheit. Tomorrow, mainly cloudy, a 30% chance of rain late in the afternoon. Windy as well with a high of 31, feeling like 38 degrees with the Humidex. Saturday, kicking off the long weekend, cloudy with a 40% chance of showers, a high of 26. And Sunday, cloudy with a small chance of rain, a high of 26 degrees.
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1: More and more people are watching debates online. And I know that sounds crazy, but it's true. It's kind of like a podcast thing, but it automatically inserts polarity. And I think the nature of a debate has been lost a little bit lately, in that debating in its true nature was sort of, I'm going to be right and I'm going to prove myself right. And I'm going to show you all the reasons to believe what I believe. In today's world of polarity, debating has kind of become, I'm going to prove you wrong and everything that you're saying is wrong. Now, for me, that might be semantics, but it really, really matters as the word guy, because that's part of the secret recipe. And to dig into this conversation, I'm really excited. I've been waiting for a long time to dig into this. Timothy Caulfield is him here, and Tim is going to help us understand all of it. He's a professor. He's an author. You can find him at Caulfield Tim online. Tim, thank you for this. It's exciting to see people get engaged in debate, generally. But debate is not necessarily debate. And I have a writing piece that I call Drop the Rope, which is about the tug of war. And that's different. Proving somebody wrong is different than enrolling somebody in my belief and what I believe is right. Am I crazy in any of that?
2: I don't think you are crazy, Shane. You know, I'm fascinated by this topic too. I do think we're seeing more and more of these debate me kind of approaches. And I think you outlined it really well in the intro there. I don't think these are debates in the normal sense, what we think of almost as this noble pursuit of knowledge. Kind of on the contrary, what's happened, debates have become gotcha moments. They've become moments in order to kind of humiliate your opponent. And often rhetorical techniques are used to kind of obscure any kind of rational discourse. And it really becomes more performative. It really becomes, you know, I'm debating you, so therefore I'm part of this discussion. And before we go on, you know, I'm a really big believer in freedom of expression and getting ideas out and, you know, the marketplace of ideas. But unfortunately, what increasingly happens, I think, with these debates is you end up legitimizing perspectives that don't deserve to be legitimized, right? I often say that our whole society has become one huge, you know, false balance machine. You know, the middle ground fallacy is taking over so many different topics. You know, is the earth round or is it square? You know, let's settle on a rectangle. You know, sometimes there's a right answer and there's a wrong answer, and a debate doesn't mean we should, you know, settle in the middle. And too often that happens with a whole host of topics.
1: Yeah. And I do a lot of writing on morality. And the whole notion of right and wrong versus accurate and inaccurate are distinctly different. We are going to talk about one thing that as soon as I say this name, people are going to get inflamed. So I'm going to create a new agreement for this conversation for everybody who's listening. We're going to talk about the technique that somebody used, not the ideas and principles they may have supported or not supported. Okay. And that is a guy that you may have heard of. His name was Charlie Kirk. And Charlie Kirk was probably one of the most exposed in this. And he got in front of an awful lot of conversations that people may have agreed or disagreed with. But it's the technique that matters in this. And there's a technique that's called the Gish Gallop. And it is a tsunami of information that allows somebody to never be able to fact check, rebut, or even confront so much information at once. In fact, it's quite often been very effective to allow somebody to just crumble and give up because they can't process how fast the information is coming. And just to be clear, like, because somebody can retain all of this information and spew it out in a debate is quite impressive. Whether it's accurate or true or not, I mean, you get to decide and do your research on those things. Tim, the technique of it, we're seeing more and more of it today. And a guy like Donald Trump does it repeatedly in his speeches, that he just keeps spewing out so much stuff that it's, well, in today's world of AI, it's become easier to fact check it. Tell me about this technique and other ones around it.
2: Yeah, this is a very common technique. It's closely related to the fire hose technique, where you just spew as much, you know, often misinformation or half-truths, and sometimes there's some facts buried in there too, that it becomes virtually impossible, especially in the debate format, to debunk all of them. And the individual that's trying to take a reasonable approach, maybe they pick the wrong item to try to debunk, and all the other items just sort of stand as truisms afterwards. Layer on top of that what's called the illusory truth phenomenon, and again, Donald Trump is very good at this. You just say something enough over and over and over again that it starts to feel true. And if it hasn't been debunked in a way that the person's satisfied with it, it becomes the truth. Another very similar tactic is called the Mott and Bailey fallacy. So this is the idea where you say something that is absolutely absurd, right? So that's, you know, hard to defend. And then you retreat to something that we all agree on. So, you know, we need urban tanks to defend our neighborhoods from immigrants. And then you go, that's absurd. What? You're not for safety, right? You retreat to something that everyone agrees on. You see that happening all the time in these particularly in political debates too. And it obscures the absurdity of the first claim because we all agree on the second claim. And then it feels like the person who was correcting them was wrong, right? Like this person's against safety of our neighborhoods.
1: That's interesting. Can I expand on that one more clearly? Let's use that urban tank thing, because we've seen this in some cities, this conversation, is that someone says, we need these armored machines to be able to go into neighborhoods and deal with protests and all these things. And then there's usually an inflammatory comment, like you said, about immigrants or something. And then so it gets all the headlines, and then they back off and they're like, I'm just for safety in our neighborhoods and raising our children kindly. And then people go, well, I want safety. And then they kind of spiral it back to, well, this is how we get safe again. And it's a conversation technique. And this is why this stuff mattered. This is so nerdy. We're being so nerdy right now. But on conversation parts, which is what you and I like. But at the same time, I want to reveal behind the wizard's curtain of how people are getting sucked into conversations that they don't realize they're actually just a pawn in it.
2: It is important to recognize too, Shane, and I think you know this, that research tells us that these strategies, alas, are working, right? You're seeing people kind of fall into that. They become, at a minimum, they become uncertain, right? And in our chaotic information environment, you know, let's use an absurd example here, you know, the flat earth example. If you become uncertain about the science, whether you agree with the other side of the debate, it becomes easier to push misinformation or fulfill an agenda. And often just creating information chaos, that's the goal, right? That's the goal. And the other really important point here, Shane, is often state actors are involved in this, right? They are trying to create information chaos, or trying to, you know, distrust mongering, I like to call it. They're just trying to create distrust in institutions. Sometimes there's a completely justified reason for the distrust or the anger with the institution. You know, democracies thrive when we're questioning, you know, governments. But it goes beyond that, right? They create conspiracies and distrust just to destabilize our institutions. And unfortunately, it really works.
1: Yeah. And it also not only does that, but it fractures the confidence in our original belief of why we were there anyway. And so then it not only just proves them right, but then it fractures our confidence that what we believe in might be wrong. And that's crazy to think. So I want you to think of this. We're going to come back with more here with Tim Caulfield. We're talking about the Gish Gallop is how we get started, but how conversations happen and overflow information. And here's what I'm going to want you to imagine while we take a break, is that imagine that you walk into a conversation and you're like, hey, how are you today? It's nice to see you. What you don't realize is the person that you're talking to is actually a lawyer and you're in court. But they're functioning with a law degree and you're like, how are you today? And you're not even in the same conversation. This is happening into the background, and we're going to reveal some of that, how it happens, coming up next. Shane Hewitt on The Night Shift.
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1: Timothy Caulfield is here. Tim is a professor and an author. And Tim is helping us understand some conversation things that happen. Now, I am a word guy. I love words. I love conversations. I do keynotes on it. I write about it all the time. So this conversation is very self-serving for me to be with Tim on this because I do love it. But I just thought it was time in today's climate that we started to need to reveal we're not going to a gunfight with a knife, or what are you, nice showing up to a knife at a gunfight, whatever the cliche is. We're showing up with a paper straw expecting to have a smoothie at a gunfight. And we're not even there for the same reasons that some of these people are getting into our heads and having conversations with us online or in person or politically. And we end up being fractured in the end of it. And I'll use a great example. And again, this is about the technique, not about the topic or the person. When you would watch Charlie Kirk, there would be often conversations about trans rights. And you would have these people that would step up to a microphone and they would think they could debate the guy. And they would say, well, I feel unseen, for example. And then he would spew a bunch of facts back and information so quickly. And then he would just send that one living on feelings dagger. And then the person kind of crumbles. This is a technique. These are techniques. It's not a debate. And for all of our young folks that are watching these things, they're not debates. They're not like curiosity about trying to understand somebody's perspective. And we fall into this trap all the time. Timothy, take that where you will, but it's important that we reveal how this works so people can listen to political debates differently and people can read their posts online differently.
2: You know, everything you said, I think is accurate. And you ended with, I think, a really important word, and that's emotion. Because the other thing that will happen in these debates is they play to your emotion, they play to your rage, they play to your grievances, and so you hear what you want to hear also. And we know this is the case. Listen to this number, Shane, 75%. 75% of the content online, this was a study that was done on Meta content, so Facebook and Instagram, etc., but there have been studies since then that have replicated and come to the exact same number, 75%. 75% of the content online shared without clicking through. So think about that. That means that our entire information environment is built based on emotion, right? People see a headline, they see a meme, and they share it without, you know, really digging into it. And this is especially true if it plays to your, you know, political beliefs, et cetera, right? Your preconceived notions. You know, take that number and layer it on top of these debates, right? And people construct these debates on the right and on the left in order to, you know, buttress a preconceived view, in order to, you know, to forward further polarization. This happens on the left and on the right. One of the good examples on the left is, you know, when you have an individual interviewing a Trump supporter, you know, and they ask them an absurd question, and you see the absurd, you know, response, and then the viewer can feel very self-satisfied that this has fulfilled their preconceived views. Same thing with Charlie Kirk, right? He's trying to create a moment that's going to satisfy a pre-existing grievance. And that's one of the reasons our world is becoming increasingly polarized and why it's becoming more difficult to have nuanced debates on any of the above.
1: Well, and I want to add to that, comedy. Because in a comedy scenario, we know it's a comedian making jokes. And we perceive it differently when we know it's a comedian that goes in front of that crazy, you know, redneck supporter, you know, and they ask them what's 2 + 2, and then we get the response. And but we understand that to be a comedy scenario. That one's not included in this because is it a comedic tactic? Sure. But the agreement is, we're having fun. We're not taking it as the truth. And isn't that such a different perspective to remember when we're watching things online? Oh, there's a reason why they're here. They're trying to create something funny and they have succeeded versus I can't believe that, you know, these are the people that vote for that guy or whatever.
2: I'm a big fan of comedy, so I have my own bias on this because I absolutely love, you know, good, you know, sharp comedy, I think is, can be so powerful. But, you know, it can also play to the, you know, that polarization phenomenon. So I do think we need to be aware of that. And when we hear comedy to, you know, listen to it in the right frame, as you highlight, Shane.
1: So let's give, cause I think we'll talk about this more and again. Let's provide some tools about how to, like when you see a debate and you see people, you know, polarized in a moment, one person typically gets emotional. And the first one that I would offer, and I would like you to expand with some tips on how to observe these things or get involved in it without getting caught up in it, is usually when someone's not emotional, they're comfortable or they're aware of being tactical. Like a police officer that's in an inflamed situation and they're able to just sort of stick to the book, right? Because they know how to be tactical in the situation. They're not getting sucked in. And you can feel it in your belly when someone says something and it starts to hit, right? And so we can, just knowing that it's possible one person in this situation is being tactical and one person is not. What are some tips on how to either not get sucked in or how to observe this differently?
2: You know, I think you touched on a really important one, and that would almost be my number one, is, you know, how is this debate being framed? Is this an independent debate, or is this a debate that is, you know, serving a particular agenda? Number one. So look for those. If it is going to be a debate, look for an independent debate. Is this just a clip? Is this a gotcha moment? Which is so often the case, especially on TikTok. You're just getting a moment. You're not getting the full discussion.
1: And we see that one in politics a lot too, right?
2: Yeah, 100%. Yeah, recognize that is a problem. And then also look for, as you highlighted right off the top, look for those cognitive biases, those rhetorical tricks that are being used, right? The fire hose, the mot and bally, the gish gambit, all of those. Look, watch for those rhetorical techniques instead of using evidence and rational discourse. So I think just those three things can really help. I'm getting old and cynical, Shane. I'm getting to the point where I think these online debates are almost never constructive. I know that's a horrible thing to say as someone who loves discourse and freedom of expression. You know, I like to see, you know, maybe open debate a little bit more, open discussions. I think sometimes those can be more, like the conversation that we're having right now can be more constructive, because too often when it's combative, the goal is polarization. The goal is one wins, one loses. It's not to try to find out what the evidence or the truth of the matter really is.
1: When you have a guy like Charlie Kirk that would travel around, and I'm not, again, if you believe and you agree with the guy, that's great. There was a lot of moments in his debates where people come up and they would say, the sky is blue. And he would go, yes. But he was being tactical in how he generated the show. And when someone shows up to a situation, they're like, debate me. You pick the topic. Trust me, they don't know every topic, but they do know the techniques on how to navigate that. And isn't that so telling? We need to know who we're talking to.
2: Yeah, and I think, you know, that's an excellent point. That was a show when Charlie Kirk did this. Yes, he, again, you maybe feel strongly about his perspectives, and that's a different topic, but it was a show that had a particular goal, right, in it. It wasn't really about, I don't think, you know, open discourse on these topics. It was about a particular agenda. So be aware of that. You may still enjoy it, but at a minimum, be aware of that, of that's what's happening. This happens with climate change, regardless of, you know, your perspective. You know, it happens with climate change. It happens with vaccines, that, you know, you pick the topics, GMOs, all of these topics. You can see this happening online. Be aware of the strategies being used.
1: Well, and we talk about them. Somebody disliked it enough to break a law, and he's forever changed a generation. I will give him credit for those things. Doesn't mean I agree with him, and doesn't mean I agree with his tactics. But he did force people to refine their opinions, and he did force people to read up on things. So, I mean, you know, debates can be good, but we've got to be careful of the intended outcome. And this is where the conversation will start. Timothy Caulfield is here. All you have to do is Google Tim Caulfield. You'll find all kinds of things about Tim and where to get connected. Thanks, Tim. I really appreciate this. It means a lot to me.
2: Thanks a lot for the opportunity, Shane.
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26: Here's the forecast from the AM 800 Weather Center. Cloudy for this evening and overnight, a low of 19 or 66 Fahrenheit. Tomorrow, mainly cloudy, a 30% chance of rain late in the afternoon. Windy as well with a high of 31, feeling like 38 degrees with the Humidex. Saturday, kicking off the long weekend, cloudy with a 40% chance of showers, a high of 26. And Sunday, cloudy with a small chance of rain, a high of 26 degrees.
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0: bunch of money. We jokingly call it $1 million. At the same time, he wants it to be unique and fun. Turns out that's getting expensive. And Ryan's trying to figure out how to have a wedding and how are people having alternative weddings, which I don't even know what that means. I feel like we have to wear latex or rubber or something to come to your wedding.
1: No. Alternative, I feel like 10 years ago, if you said alternative wedding, yeah, that's what you could jump to the conclusion of, for sure. Like, everybody needs to be wearing the exact same outfit, regardless of gender. Or, there's no food here, there's only charcuterie or something like that, you know? Like, oh, the eye roll kind of wedding, but you'll go because there's free food. Nowadays, though, the alternative wedding, I think, is a much broader description for basically anybody that is trying to find a way to celebrate their wedding in a way that doesn't look like it is the expectation or the stereotype from like a movie. And I don't want to say that that very traditional wedding is like a bad thing. It's just, I think a lot of people want something different. And those differences, Shane, tend to be a little bit cheaper than the traditional way of doing it.
0: Okay.
1: But it's not perfect. I am on the quest with my fiance Laura to have a wedding that costs less than $1 million. And we've locked down our ceremony. Everything's good. Just have to finalize the date. Very affordable. Very excited about it. It's going to be great. But we're in the reception mode.
0: Oh. And do we get to find out where the ceremony's gonna be?
1: You will.
0: Okay.
1: You will. In this bit, don't worry, like less than 5 minutes, you're gonna know.
0: Good.
1: Okay. The reception part is a bit of a problem because, money. We've toured three, let's say, traditional venues for the reception, and one of them was a hotel. And I'm gonna use the hotel as an example because I think it's kind of just a perfect example of the traditional the experience. You know, guest rooms, honeymoon suite, ballroom, open area, like all this stuff, and the staff were great. Everything looked really good, and I feel like the money that I would spend there would go very far towards a lot of different things that sound great. The problem is that it's still like $30,000.
0: For one night.
1: For one party, you do get that is two nights at the hotel included. But still, $30,000 for one night of your life. And that's actually about average because the average cost for a wedding in Canada sits between 30 to 40K, which is double what it cost in 2010, by the way. So it is a substantial increase. And that number gets higher, by the way, like up to 25% higher if you live in a very expensive city like Toronto or Vancouver. And of course, like the cost of your wedding is going to vary drastically based off of how you plan it. And while I am a very bougie person, I do not have bougie funds, ever.
0: Ryan has champagne dreams and a Pepsi income is what that
1: exactly,
0: is.
1: Exactly. So I have no delusions over what will be affordable at my wedding. And this really, though, these costs reflect that traditional wedding experience, Shane, which is like the buffet, the table wine, the, you know, cocktails, the big ceremony, the white linens, all the flowers, the dance floor, the DJ, all this stuff. Like what you imagine about your wedding or what you remember about your wedding, Shane, I bet is kind of what I would be looking at.
0: I don't remember any of it. That's why I don't spend $40,000.
1: Oof. You don't remember any of it?
0: Nope. I remember the kind of the shape of the room. I remember the priest made fun of me because I wasn't using my big radio voice when I said my vows. I was just talking to Cheryl when I got married.
1: Yeah.
0: Yeah. I remember my buddy Corey was like, oh my God, I'm so nervous. I can't see. I'm blind. And that was it. Yeah.
1: And that
0: pictures.
1: Was it.
0: We had pictures taken.
1: Okay. That's terrifying. Not because I think that I feel like probably the exact same thing is going to happen to me, which is going to tie in very well with what I have to say next. But first, let's do a little bit of a deep dive because people are terrified of the costs and can't afford them. So they're finding alternatives to get married like this.
2: Love is

0: in the air at the historic Santa Barbara County Courthouse. As more couples seem to be choosing to say a simple I do at municipal buildings and I don't to expensive venues.
1: We saved money this way, and I think venues too is really stressful to book and things like that. So for us, it was easier just to get the license and then come here and do it this way.
0: And it's not just Santa Barbara. Couples are lining up to get married at the Beverly Hills Courthouse and then walk over to City Hall for their photos. Sky and Jeremiah Hernandez drove from Bakersfield to the Santa Barbara County Courthouse for their special day. And the price is right for the standard civil ceremony.
1: A license and ceremony is $204, so it's very affordable.
2: Here's your paper. High five. Good job. Good job, champ. See you later.
3: Could show, exactly. Now, these people show up in their dresses with the rings, the suits, the posse. Like, they do try to make it as big of a spectacle as you can. But $204 is insane. Shane, remember I said I locked down my ceremony. Well, my ceremony is going to cost about $2,000.
2: Okay, where is it?
3: It is at the Plaza Movie Theater in Kensington in Calgary.
2: Okay.
3: And it is a non-negotiable. I cannot wait to have it there. It's a space that means a lot to Laura and I. It's very cool. And this is where it gave us another idea. Okay, well, if we're having our ceremony in a non-traditional place, not a church or anything like that, or a golf course, why don't we explore elsewhere? And that's when we started thinking about, well, what if we have it at our favorite dive bar? The place that we first fell in love, the place we first danced together. We have more fun there than we do anywhere else. So why not try to have it there?
2: Methodical. So I would say yes, go and enjoy it. Go have fun with it. I don't even remember who came.
3: And then
2: half the people, you don't even know them. This is my Aunt Betsy's Uncle Bob.
3: Hi, Uncle Bob.
2: Like, you don't even, like, you don't, dude. Like, you guys go enjoy your time and have fun and get married. But at the same time, my big question for you, though, is how do you want to remember it? Because you don't remember it. The only thing you'll have will be those photos. And yes, in today's world, it's different than when I got married in 2003 because photos on phones was not the same. But at the same time, you need to document it. Mm-hmm. Worry about that. And make sure that you document it. Like, you're not like, it's like someone taking a selfie for their dating profile with the toilet in the background. Don't have your photos with some drunk guy puking in the corner in the background.
3: I just want it to be the greatest party ever. So maybe the drunk guy will be a welcome addition to that photo.
2: Could be. I would be cautious to frankly go the other way. Don't ruin your favorite place with a wedding.
3: Ooh. Open another can of worms.
2: Don't ruin your memories of your favorite place with the wedding. So, I don't know. But I think you guys got to make it special. I think not going to a hotel is a great plan. Are you going to want great Aunt Betsy sitting on a bar stool and doing shots of tequila? I guess is really the question. Okay, how to get married for $100 million. The saga continues. Shane Hewitt and the Night Shift.
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8: From the National Newsroom of the Canadian Press, I'm Don Mitchell. The Canadian accused in an espionage case at NATO's Central Military Headquarters in Belgium is appealing a pretrial detention decision. The Belgian Federal Prosecutor's Office says a ruling must be made within 15 days. The Prosecutor's Office announced Saturday that the suspect was arrested on charges of espionage and participation in a criminal organization. Their identity is not being released, with the prosecutor explaining serious and irreversible harm could be done to their reputation if they are found innocent. Prime Minister Mark Carney is backing a proposal to expand a major port facility in Metro Vancouver. Carney outlined his support for the expansion of Port of Vancouver's Roberts Bank Terminal 2 while touring the Port of Vancouver in Delta, BC today. He says the existing capacity won't be enough to meet Ottawa's goals for growing and diversifying the economy over the next decade.
9: When you look at the capacity of Port of Vancouver, it's bigger than the capacity of the next five biggest ports in Canada combined. But within the next decade, it's not going to be enough.
8: Transport Minister Stephen McKinnon announced earlier this month that Ottawa was referring the plan to Canada's major projects office for possible fast tracking. Meanwhile, the federal conservatives want more transparency out of the Liberals after Ottawa announced a run of big ticket spending items this summer. A Desjardins analysis from earlier this month puts the tally of new spending commitments since the spring economic update at nearly $40 billion over the coming decade. Conservative finance critic Michael Chong says the lack of details from the government about these announcements shouldn't fly in Ottawa.
10: You know, the government of Canada is not a private investment bank. It's a government whose finances are to be public. You know, Mr. Carney needs to be a lot more transparent about the spending he's announced in recent months.
8: A spokesperson for Finance Minister François-Philippe Champagne says the government has been transparent, but the urgency of global economic disruption means the Liberals have had to make announcements outside of the typical budget schedule. Calgarians journeyed to a North End park to hug, cry, and honor the memory of 11-year-old Parker, who disappeared nearly 2 weeks ago and was found dead yesterday inside a pipe. The makeshift memorial for the boy has grown one flower, candle, and stuffed toy at a time on a footbridge in Laycock Park. Michaela Williamson brought a panda bear toy to the memorial and wrote a message to Parker.
11: I didn't write much because I didn't know what all to write, but I wrote rest in peace and that he will be missed. He will be missed forever.
12: Yeah.
11: Because this will hurt the city for years.
8: Hundreds of volunteers frantically searched for the boy, and it was one of them who found his missing shoe, which led to his discovery. And RCMP say the 2025 wildfire in northeastern Newfoundland that destroyed dozens of homes and left many people with nothing is considered suspicious. No arrests have been made, and the Major Crimes Unit has not confirmed whether arson was involved. This is the Canadian Press. In sports, Shohei Ohtani wasn't in the lineup for the Los Angeles Dodgers tonight because of lingering soreness in his left knee that is keeping him off the mound. Manager Dave Roberts says the two-way superstar wanted to play against the Seattle Mariners, but it was the team's decision to rest him. Ohtani told the training staff of renewed soreness after last night's 4-2 win. Meanwhile, the Toronto Blue Jays have the day off before opening a three-game set with the St. Louis Cardinals tomorrow at Rogers Center. Early results in the majors today saw American League leading Tampa Bay top Texas 3-2 and Minnesota to edge Kansas City 4-3. Courtney Williams, Olivia Miles, and Nafisa Collier scored 16 points apiece to help the WNBA leading Minnesota Lynx extend their winning streak to 9 with a 104-72 victory over the Toronto Tempo. And Olympic wrestler Armavir Deshi has been suspended for 2 years for an anti-doping rule violation. Sport Integrity Canada said Thursday the 30-year-old Surrey athlete had three confirmed whereabouts failures during a 12-month period. From the Canadian Press, I'm Don Mitchell.
13: It's a culinary competition of global proportions. The world will compete to crown the next global MasterChef. The fight for flavor goes international as Gordon Ramsay leads a new season of MasterChef Global Gauntlet. All new Wednesday on CTV. 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
15: Here's the forecast from the AM 800 Weather Center. Cloudy for this evening and overnight, a low of 19 or 66 Fahrenheit. Tomorrow, mainly cloudy, a 30% chance of rain late in the afternoon. Windy as well with a high of 31, feeling like 38 degrees with the Humidex. Saturday, kicking off the long weekend, cloudy with a 40% chance of showers, a high of 26. And Sunday, cloudy with a small chance of rain, a high of 26 degrees.
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2: Good
12: Good afternoon, almost. Not quite. We're getting there. But I am really lucky to be joined by Dr. Mehdi Alouche right now, Medical Officer of Health for Windsor-Essex County Health Unit, to talk a little bit about mosquitoes. And Dr. Alouche, thanks for joining us and getting on top of this right now. It's been an interesting story that's evolving, and appreciate you making the time for us today.
17: Thank you for having me.
12: Great. So what's the latest in terms of a discovery of a mosquito, and what can we do to protect ourselves, and how serious of a threat is this? So with the, you know, the issue over the crow and whatnot, want to, you know, get the best information for people out there.
17: Thank you, Brian. So what we know so far is that we have two mosquito pools in Windsor, Essex with the virus found in mosquitoes. And now we have one bird animal with the infection that we found. It talks about the fact that the virus is now circulating. It started circulating in our region. And just for the audience, we start our mosquito surveillance from May to October every year, and then we announce if we find the virus circulating. So that's first thing in terms of the virus is here. We need to protect ourselves. And what we do in terms of protection is what we have done in the past. You know, when we're going out, put on the mosquito repellent, just to make sure that in dawns and the dusk is the maximum activity of the mosquitoes. Don't protect ourselves much better at those during those times. Make sure that mosquitoes doesn't come to our house, and get rid of all of the waters that around our properties that mosquitoes can have laid eggs and have more mosquitoes in those areas.
12: Yeah, that's an interesting one right there. And if I could, like, you know, I have a couple of bird baths, so I replace the water twice a day. But even that, is that not a good thing to do? Is I should maybe get rid of having the bird baths at the moment in terms of this? Because, like, I always try to make sure there's no length of time that it's there. But maybe that's just a poor decision outright by me.
17: No, I think that this is really good, because by the changing the water, you don't let the eggs stay there, and they complete their cycle to be adult mosquitoes. So I think that's a great intervention.
12: Okay, so but I got to be on top of it. Otherwise, I'm just creating a problem if I leave it sit there. And so that's the thing, is make sure I follow through and do it. I've made it a habit to do it. That's even outside of mosquito. But I found it interesting, Dr. Alouche, that you mentioned you started looking at this stuff in May. How important is it that the start of the season that you're getting, I guess, a measurement at that time? I didn't realize that. And that's interesting in terms of, you know, the length of time that you're actually monitoring it.
17: Yes, so each year is different. Sometimes we have a warmer, more humid year, but we try to start early to catch these things earlier if the season is different a little bit. And what we found is that in terms of the human cases, if I move on to the fact that when we get the majority of our cases, or we find majority of cases, is in August and September. So probably in June, we had cases in June, July, August, September, October, and going forward. But we found that as soon as activity starts, it takes a little bit of time to infect in patients, and it takes time to patients to seek medical attention. And then we find that the result in the human. So it's a process, ongoing process for monitoring mosquitoes, humans, and activity of the virus in our community.
12: Yeah, that's excellent. One of the things that you have on your health unit site, and it's really good information. If you ever want to go to the health unit website, and it's terrific for a bunch of information, not even just like it could be this, but there's so many other different things. It's a really well run health site. So I congratulate on that website on that. But one of the things is, you mentioned about light colored clothing is best, to prevent mosquito. I've always heard that, and I always believed it because it's been part of, you know, the discussion out there, for medical professionals for years. But what is it about light-colored clothing that is best to, you know, detract mosquitoes as they're attracted to dark colors?
17: Yes, what we found is that they really like the mosquitoes see the dark colors, and, you know, we are huge in compared to them. So they find this is one of the way that they find their food, you know, the dark color. moving huge part. So this is what we can do about it. They have other mechanisms like following the CO2. You know, this is part of our expiration, comes out from our body. We can't do anything about CO2 because it comes out of body, but we can do something about what we can wear, which is, as you mentioned, is light color clothing.
12: Yeah, that's just fascinating. And I walk my dog in Devonwood, and as soon as he stops is the problem. And they can, you know, we're going on a good clip, and then you become a mosquito magnet at that time. So your best way to deal with this still is to make sure you have your repellents, and then you take away really around your living area anything that might be having a little bit of attraction to water. Like even get into mention about old buckets or tires that are sitting around. Don't forget that the water in the old tire can sit there and you may not even see it. So better check it to make sure it doesn't have any in there.
17: Yes, absolutely. Great point in terms of, you know, looking around in your property and see what are the possible breeding environment for mosquitoes, just to make sure that they're not there. And this is the best way to protect yourself, pets and children.
12: And lastly, while I have you, if you find, say, for example, a dead bird, where's the best way to report it? Like in terms of, you know, now that we have the situation with the crow and so forth, I mean, you don't want to panic. The birds, I mean, for a lot of different reasons, but what should you do best to report if you do feel that you need to get something to officials?
17: First of all, don't touch that dead bird or dead animal, whatever it's that. Make sure that you, even if you are trying to handle that with gloves and appropriate stuff to get rid of that animal. But in terms of testing, it's very important to call Canadian Wildlife Health Corporation, and then they try to arrange, pickup and then testing, and then we receive the result, whatever it would be, if it's avian influenza or if it's West Nile virus or other diseases.
12: Excellent. Well, I really appreciate you coming on with us and talking about this. And it's not reason to panic, but we should be cognizant and aware. And I know for myself, this is a reminder that I probably should put on some more repellents at times than I don't take the time to do. So this is good advice from yourself.
17: Thank you, Brian. And as you said, yes, this is not time for panic. This is just alarm, knowing that the virus is there and how to protect ourselves with easy methods. And as we see most of our cases in August and September, we need to be prepared for that time as well. Thank you.
12: So that was Dr. Mehdi Alouche, Medical Officer of Health from the Windsor Essex County Health Unit. And again, like on their site, it's got terrific information about all kinds of things, including this, and some good advice. So we appreciate that. We're going to take a quick break and be right back. 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
0: 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And Paul, it's been a while since we've talked to you. Are people still coming from all over North America to Visions of Canada?
1: Absolutely, Mike. The lens technology is so amazing today. 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
15: Here's the forecast from the AM 800 Weather Center. Cloudy for this evening and overnight, a low of 19 or 66 Fahrenheit. Tomorrow, mainly cloudy, a 30% chance of rain late in the afternoon. Windy as well, with a high of 31, feeling like 38 degrees with the Humidex. Saturday, kicking off the long weekend, cloudy with a 40% chance of showers, a high of 26. And Sunday, cloudy with a small chance of rain, a high of 26 degrees.
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0: Good morning. You're listening to the Kyle Horner Show. I'm Brian Massey filling in for Kyle. But we've got a lot of different guests coming on this morning that are going to be great. And one of the first ones is Kevin Cosgrove, who we use for tech support and also fraud prevention. Been someone who we can rely on, who's actually testified at the House of Commons and also has done a number of different initiatives and also as a part of Crime Stoppers. And so those are just elements that help people to be able to deal with some of the crime and the fraud that we have. So, Kevin, thanks for joining us. Appreciate you being here.
1: Good morning, Brian. Yeah, thanks for having me on this morning. I'm definitely looking outside with a little bit of envy at the nice blue sky, no smoke, and you know, we should be outside instead.
0: Yeah. Well, hopefully we'll get you off the air here and you can do that very soon. But, you know, tell us a little bit about, there was a donation scam that happened where a person thought that they could donate, you know, $50. They ended up tapping and pay a charge of $1,000. And then you also have, you know, sometimes when you have your payment out for your card on your phone, that you can also be scammed a little bit if somebody else is really targeting you. Can you explain a little bit what's going on in those types of situations?
1: Yeah, it's with the near, it's called NFC on a cell phone. It's near field communications. That's what allows your phone to actually tap and be used for debit and other payment processing. So yeah, it's definitely a known thing, especially in crowds or community events. You go down for there and it's kind of people bustling around and bumping into you. And meanwhile, what they're trying to do is basically come into contact and use the tap feature on your phone to process a payment. So that's nothing new, unfortunately. The incident you were talking about, that's one that happened over in Detroit. I guess there was a person that was at a local Walmart over there, and they noticed some kids taking donations for a school event, and they had tapped their phone to provide a donation, but unfortunately later on found out that they're actually charged $1,000 instead of the small donation. So it's that's a more of a distraction scam. It's not anything new, but definitely the amounts and seeing a couple of kids doing something like that certainly is surprising.
0: Yeah, sometimes I've had somebody try to do that to me too, where they offered, oh, here, I can do it on your phone for you, to make it easy. And so they're trying to get you to give up your phone, to them, so that they can so-called do it very easily for you.
1: Yeah, absolutely. And of course, for anybody that does have tap enabled on their phone, I would recommend treating that, you know, with guard dogs and everything else around it, and not let anybody else actually touch the phone, considering what it's actually hooked into and hooked into your bank accounts. But definitely the distraction, it's certainly about trying to get people to do that kind of action and do it quickly without really thinking about the situation. Somebody leaving a Walmart and they just want to get to their car and they're not really looking at the terminal that the scammers are using. You know, if you take a moment and you look at it, you should be able to see on the device or on a tap device that, you know, the fees it's asking for is actually $1,000, not just a few dollars. So they want you to be distracted and in a hurry and just do it quickly. And that's usually what a lot of scams actually rely on. They want that urgency and that quickness to kind of bypass what you would normally think of as a awkward situation.
0: Yeah, and you know, and most legitimate charities still have some type of a link or somewhere you can go afterwards and get, you know, the donation done, not doing it in a parking lot somewhere on the street. If there's a sense of urgency that you have to do it, that should be a red flag right there.
1: It definitely is. And, you know, it's an unfortunate thing. You know, as you know, I'm also involved in Crime Stoppers, and we survive off of donations. So, you know, to see it, you know, get to a situation where people have to be cautious about everything, it's not really within, you know, the kind of world we'd like to live in, but it is certainly the world we do live in. So yeah, I would recommend that people just kind of slow down, take a look at what's going on. Don't let your phone out of your hand if you do have banking on it. But, you know, as far as whether or not you have banking on it in the first place, that's always something I kind of question. There was a paper on computer security and just the industry in general. Kind of had a little interesting anecdote in it. It was talking about a business owner. He had a back door to an alleyway, and it just kept getting broken into. So he put in a security alarm, put in floodlights, all that kind of stuff. And the criminals, they just cut the security alarm. They broke in anyway.
0: Yeah.
1: Well, he put in stronger locks, so they just cut the locks off. He put in a steel door, and they just peeled the door out, and they still broke in anyway. And then he hired a security guy to come and evaluate what the situation is, what he can do to stop this. And very first thing the security guy asked is, why is there a door at the alley?
0: Yeah, yeah.
1: So that, that kind of thinking with a lot of stuff, you know, installing another app, getting another account, having debit on your phone, you know, you really got to think of what the convenience is and what the security problems are with it. So I would tell people if it's not really that necessary, kind of, you know, getting rid of all the insanity of having all the extra accounts and all the conveniences when they're not really that convenient.
0: Yeah, especially if you're taking care of. So what you're suggesting is somebody having multiple apps are going to create multiple scenarios, and you know, basically just the odds will increase your chances of having something go wrong is because you just have the volume of it on there.
1: Yeah, absolutely, absolutely. So if it's something that's necessary and something you make use of, then you know, just being protective of your phone itself. And if it's not something you really use that often, it's not really a big convenience that changes your day, I would recommend just uninstalling it or turning that feature off in the first place.
0: Okay. Well, that's very good. And lastly, the other tapping, you know, the ghost tapping type of thing that, is taking place it's almost like a modern pickpocket that's trying to get to you. So they have to be somewhere in your field of a, you know, payment, for them to be able to do that. And I know if people have had anecdotal stories and some have told me that's happened to them when they've actually had to fight to get the charge off. What's your best, you know, to avoid that? If you still want to use that feature, just know your risk.
1: Yeah, absolutely. Understand the risk and, you know, keep the cell phone guarded. But another feature you can do that, NFC, the near field communications, that can be shut off momentarily, just like turning on and off Bluetooth on your phone or turning on and off the internet. You can turn that NFC off, still leave the payments on the phone. And then when you do need to make a payment, whatever, you can just simply turn the NFC back on. That way you're not worried about people coming in contact with you or possibly tapping without you noticing just because they're nearby.
0: So that's in your settings. NFC is in your settings.
1: Absolutely. Yeah, whether it's an Apple phone or an Android phone, I know with my Android phone, if I just swipe down from the very top edge of the screen, all those settings become quickly available, whether it's Bluetooth or the NFC setting.
0: Very good. Well, that's excellent. Yeah, turn it on and off when you use it, just like you'd, you know, use your credit card, I guess, in that way.
1: Absolutely.
0: Well, very good. Well, thanks for joining us this morning, Kevin. I appreciate it and those good tips because it's happening even right, you know, we've put a situation across the border, but it's happening here. So appreciate you. It's hard enough to come by your money these days, let alone have it taken from you.
1: I would agree with that. Have a great morning, Brian.
0: Thank you. That was Kevin Cosgrove. We have him on for fraud and security issues for tech. Really interesting. Turn your phone on and off. I know it's a little bit inconvenient because you just want to tap and pay, but know the risk and perhaps practice turning it on and off so you're not at the moment and you know how to do it for your particular phone, and then you'll be safe doing that. It's modern-day pickpockets, I guess. Good morning, and we are talking a little bit of trade and what's happening before we get back into some other economic issues, but price of gasoline, obviously, what a big thing on people's minds, and Strait of Hormuz off in the U.S. and others that are refineries blame that, and the prices go up when we actually don't even use that oil, but that's another story for another debate. Another time, I've tried to get an oil and gas price monitoring commission, at least so you knew where your oil and gas was being refined, where it was actually being increased in prices, and also accountability for it. So even us publicly showing rack pricing that's done every week in the United States has to report that. They don't do that here in Canada, but that's for another side issue with a lot of discussion on oil and gas. One of the things I noted, and here's a Texas coming, I agree with you on the refineries, Brian. We should also have three of them, both coast and a central one, also water treatment plant near Hudson Bay to supply clean, fresh, clean water to indigenous peoples who have been boiling water for decades. Actually, that's a really interesting one there, too, especially adding the clean water for Hudson Bay. it's, I really applaud the texter for that too, in terms of investing in that infrastructure is really good for decades to come. It pays itself off, as opposed to doing what we're doing right now in the short term. And that's the question of that. So when you look at the Trans-Canada pipeline, for example, the initial acquisition of it was around almost just under $5 billion to get that from Kinder Morgan. And I remember the debate on that. We bought a leaky pipeline, basically. And then to do the final construction is estimated around $34.2 billion. But I think it's going to be a little bit more than that. But still, but that's what it's coming in for some of the discussion for that. You know, and so when you talk about refining capacity, you are into the billions as well, too. The argument that's used sometimes is that we already have enough refining capacity, but I don't believe we do in our country. And we could also be a net exporter of refined if we wanted as well, too. And we could take care of more of the greenhouse gas emissions as making sure that we do our responsible part for that in that industry. Better yet, I mean, I would have loved to have seen more structure going towards us improving the electrification and batteries. The innovation that's taking place is huge on that. And with the U.S. abandoning that market on the auto sector, we have open fields on that. But, you know, the point of this right now is whether or not we actually go to the table and take it off the actual docket before we get there. And I get the difficulty that Prime Minister Carney has with so many premiers, and we'll get into that in a minute. But here's another text. I think Canada should, if the United States puts a 50% tariff on us next month, we should do a 50% reduction of oil and electricity and potash and minerals to them. That's another one. Potash is important. I'm going to return to that in a second. If they retaliate and increase it to 75%, we do the same to 75%. If they remove it, then we remove it. So kind of like a shadow approach to dealing with it. And that's interesting because it's a predictable approach. It's not one that's based upon emotion. It's a good suggestion in terms of a strategy to think about because it does give that responsible element to it. So it's not as reactionary, or it's very predictable in terms of our actions and our reactions. The issue is whether we respond to that. That's the problem that we've had with, quite frankly, with Premier Ford, is he's done a lot of things in terms of the huff and puff, and he's also, you know, spent a bunch of money for ads in the U.S., but not followed it up with anything of any substance. He wouldn't even take the Crown Royal off the shelves of Canada when they were negotiating with that situation, as the union had requested. So there was other products that they could have as well done, too. So the issue is whether we follow through with it or not. Interesting with potash. There's another great Canadian success story in the sense of stopping that for being privatized. There was a big push about 10 years ago to actually privatize our potash and actually have it bought by foreign investment. And that was fought off under the Investment Canada Act. And I won't get into the whole details of that, but we have potash to this day because this goes to a lot of the things that in the past we allowed foreign nationals to buy Canadian resources and not do the value-added work that we sometimes need to actually be very successful in the economy, especially when it comes to the jobs and the quality of life that takes place subsequently for it. So the thing that I really think that's interesting that, you know, the Prime Minister has to face with, and I get it. I mean, you know, and I don't, is you have Alberta Premier Daniel Smith and already saying, and Premier Moore, who, by the way, Premier Moore went and saw, he went to Lindsey Graham's funeral, using the public purse to do so. You know, they've clearly said that they do not want oil, potash, or energy as a weapon or a bargaining chip, calling it an impractical strategy. Here's a quote from Daniel Smith. I'm going to try to prevent Canada from making a very dumb decision of putting energy on the table because Line 5 goes through Mission. Well, you know, she said that, but also, too, let's remember that Line 5, we had that whole debate about closing it down with the state of Michigan, them threatening to do that as well, too. So it's been on the table before. It should be on the table now in terms of what we do with it, and as far as I'm concerned. But, I mean, the premier has to go there with knowing that two premiers are very much saying that, you know, they could even just hold their thunder at the moment and not, you know, allow the Prime Minister to take that off the table earlier. They had their private meetings. They have their private strategy. But they're playing to their constituency base there versus out of Canada, where New Brunswick Premier Susan Holt is a better example, saying she signaled that this week she's still open to the idea, saying her government is willing to do whatever it takes to help Canada get the deal. So that's what the New Brunswick Premier is saying from Susan Holt, is that she doesn't appear to particularly like the idea, but she's not saying that it shouldn't be considered, because it would be one of the things that go in and then take it off the table. I just have a hard time believing, if you want to play poker and you're going to take your face cards away, how good are you going to actually have a chance of winning? That just doesn't make any sense. We're going to come back, though. We have some more discussion on affordability coming up about Loblaws. They have a second quarter profits coming in, and let's hear a little bit about how that's happening and issues of affordability that are affecting all of us. Right now, it's around 10:40. 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

0: Good morning. You're joined by Brian Massey here on AM 800, Kyle Horner Show. I'm excited to talk to Sylvain Charlebois right now. He's the director of Agri-Food Analytic Lab, Faculty of Management, School of Resources and Environmental Studies for Dalhousie University, and someone who I've had the pleasure of having in front of testifying in front of Parliament, which is not easy to do. Thanks you very much, Sylvain, for joining us this morning.
1: Yes, good morning.
0: It's great to have you. And a report came out, shows that Loblaws reports the QT profit of $751 million as revenue and sales go up from a year ago. I was just curious to get your take as to what's driving the profits, what does it mean for consumers, and what to expect maybe perhaps from the other grocery retailers.
1: Yeah, it was a good quarter for Loblaw. Now, of course, I'm a food guy, so I obviously look at food, and food is basically about 60% of their business. And when you look at same-store food sales, they're actually down. And when you look at food sales in total, they're up about 1.6% in dollars, while inflation in stores is at around $4. So, in other words, if Loblaw's gouging, they're not gouging with food. They're gouging with T-shirts and cosmetics. But I do think that, when you look at the financial results, Shoppers Drug Mart has clearly become Loblaw's bank.
0: Really?
1: I mean, oh, yeah. That transaction back in 2013 was a masterstroke, really.
0: Yep.
1: 'Cause now that's when you're seeing a major company relying on steady streams. Food is great, but it's not steady. I mean, you're so vulnerable, and prices go up and down. You have to defend your margins. Margins are very tight. But when you're selling T-shirts, lipsticks, and drugs, the game is much easier.
0: So that's where you're seeing the big, I guess, push from them. And you're right. I mean, when they bought Shoppers, it also kind of eliminated a little bit of competition, but gave themselves an anchor into a little bit more of the neighborhood markets that maybe were a little bit, you know, shy or not having enough large retail operations.
1: Yeah, no, absolutely. The other thing that I'm noticing coming from Loblaw is that they're converting a lot of their no-name stores. I mean, the no-name stores are great, especially in Ontario, but they're getting boring. And so right now they're really bringing more pizzazz to the brand. I mean, no-name is the number one banner in Ontario, and Ontario is a huge market. And so right now what we're seeing, and I see Pierre Bank, the CEO of Loblaw, filming himself touring new stores on LinkedIn all the time. I mean, they're pretty aggressive. And so they're converting a lot of their discount stores. And I think it's bringing back a lot of people, because foot traffic is up at Loblaw. And as a grocer, that's a good sign.
0: And, you know, if they're moving to that, does that then allow them to transition a little bit more to the other things you mentioned about the, T-shirts and other types of products there? Will that then transition those no-name brand stores into those other types of items that might have a higher profit margin?
1: I mean, they have a good balance right now. What I think may happen is that they end up, they're still exploring new banners, if you will. Loblaw is not in the game of acquiring banners like Sobeys, for example. Sobeys bought Longo's and Farm Boy. Loblaw is not doing that. Loblaw is actually launching, and they just had a no-name store open up in Brockville, Windsor, and St. Catharines. Now, it wasn't really a fruitful project, but they're still exploring different ideas to get to the urban shopper. 'Cause right now, it's tough for a grocer to open up stores in downtown cores across the country because of what we're seeing with the social unrest, the drugs, the homelessness, and all that stuff. It's harder with theft, but they're still exploring to get to people who aren't necessarily close to a Loblaw-owned and operated store.
0: Yeah, and that's an interesting notation, the difference between it, whereas the others are acquiring competition, I guess. Is that, so you're suggesting that that's what distinguishes Loblaw is a little bit different in their strategy, is the others are acquiring potential competitors for growth, whereas Loblaw's is still seeking to try to expand operations through their own independence.
1: That's right. And so, and the other thing that's unique about Loblaw is that they're not a big fans of partnerships. And e-commerce was a big thing. You remember after COVID,
0: yes.
1: People ordered
0: yep.
1: online. Everyone, so Sobeys invested into Voila, so they actually partnered with Ocado in the UK. Metro also explored the online platform in the province of Quebec, and everyone is realizing you can't make money selling groceries online unless you're Amazon, but Amazon sells a lot of different things, right? It's massive, it's got its logistics right and everything. So Loblaw never really committed to e-commerce, and my guess right now they're looking good. I mean, that decision a few years later actually looks good compared to other grocers.
0: Yeah, and lastly, I have you here for the last minute. What's your thoughts about? There's been lots of discussion about using the instant services also affecting prices. What do you think the future is about that? There's a little more awareness. Some municipalities are having motions or are discussions about it in terms of pricing. What's your thought about that? That's the real time grocery price changes that might take place.
1: Pricing issue?
0: Yes.
1: Yeah, no, absolutely. It's not happening in Canada. It's possible online, but it's not happening in physical stores. But I don't think it's a bad thing to see governments getting ahead of this, before it's too late. So there are some cases in the U.S., so as I don't think Canadians would accept the fact that you and I would actually get bananas at different prices because of the salary we earn, where we live, how many cars we drive. I don't think Canada is that kind of country, to be honest, discriminating against certain people because of your algorithm.
0: Yeah, no, I agree. And I think, yes, it's just been interesting to watch because it's reared its head, and it's for the first time it seems like somebody's kind of flagging this and not accusing people of it, but also saying we're prepared for it perhaps if it does come over here.
1: Exactly. And so, of course, dynamic pricing does exist. It's happening up the food chain between suppliers and grocers, but I haven't really seen any dynamic pricing specifically in stores, physically in stores as of yet in Canada.
0: Right. Well, listen, I really appreciate you coming on today to talk about this, and be the first to kind of like look at this, because it's always the affordability issue. And, of course, I mean, we want the corporation to be, have some profits, but they want some fairness as well too. And your distinction between the businesses is something I think we forget sometimes, between what they're selling, banana versus t-shirt.
1: Exactly. I mean, every time Loblaw publishes its financial results, I always hear the greedflation crowd saying, you see, they're making a lot of money. Well, you need to unpack the financial statements and what these statements are actually telling us.
0: Okay. Well, thank you again. I do appreciate you coming on to talk about this today. And we shall see as the other start to report as well what's happening with the other grocery retailers.
1: All right. You take care.
0: Bye-bye. Thank you. That was Sylvain Charleroi. He's from the Dalhousie University. Like I said, I had him as a witness. He was a witness for all of the committee a number of different times over the years, and would tell it like it was, whether you liked it or not. It was interesting and good information, and so I appreciate him coming on to talk today about what's been reported, and I'll keep unpacking what Loblaws is doing. And to the moment, we're going to take a quick break and be right back. 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
8: Here's the forecast from the AM 800 Weather Center. Cloudy for this evening and overnight, a low of 19 or 66 Fahrenheit. Tomorrow, mainly cloudy, a 30% chance of rain late in the afternoon. Windy as well with a high of 31, feeling like 38 degrees with the Humidex. Saturday, kicking off the long weekend, cloudy with a 40% chance of showers, a high

0: And there we have it. We have been talking a little bit about the pocketbook today, which I always like to do. And I'm fortunate to be joined by Lynn Godfrey, founder of Godfrey Financial Group. And we're going to talk a little bit about retirement savings, and also to welcome and note that they have a Sunday show at 7 a.m. You can listen to Lynn on the AM800. And thank you very much for joining us to the show this morning.
1: Thanks for having me.
0: Well, I appreciate you being on to talk a little bit about inflation and retirement savings. We've seen a couple of surveys come out and a number of different challenges. What do you think you're seeing from the data and the challenges for retirement savings right now?
1: I think the biggest key is looking at, if you are planning on retiring, do you have a defined benefit plan where it is indexed to inflation? If you're going to receive Canada Pension and Old Age Security, thankfully they do go up with inflation, so that's helpful. But if you're one of your biggest bases of your pension is going to be pension income, then knowing if it's based on inflation increases or not is definitely an important thing to look at.
0: Yeah, you may not notice that, and it becomes important because your planning really could change during the year, depending upon which or the other you have.
1: Absolutely. And because, I mean, obviously we all know that gas is going up, groceries are going up. I have a number of clients that have retired from Big Three and, you know, been retired for 10 plus years. And if you have a pension that hasn't gone up, but the cost of everything has gone up, then we need the investments to work a little bit harder. And obviously CPP and OES definitely helps to supplement the income as well.
0: And what's, I guess, the best way to, assess your situation in terms of your Canada Pension Plan as well, too, and your government benefits? GIS, for example, if you don't apply for it, you don't get it. So what's the best way to get advice to decide when you should be opting into those programs?
1: So with the guaranteed income supplement, the government will actually send a form out before you start to collect old age security to gauge whether or not they think you might qualify, because the last thing the government wants to do is pay you out money and then try and get it back.
0: Yeah.
1: So I always recommend to people that, you know, if you're 65 today and you've lived in Canada your whole life, or you've lived here since age 18, then you're eligible for $742 a month. If you're looking for Canada pension amounts, it's really dependent on, you know, what your income was when you were working, how much you contributed, how much your employer matched. But you can actually call Service Canada. They'll give you those numbers over the phone, or you can send a letter to the government and they'll send you a summary of contributions. So you'll know exactly what you're eligible for at 60 or 65, or if you defer to age 70.
0: And that's going to affect your decisions on your old private pensions as well with that information. Is that correct?
1: Absolutely, because most pensions have a bridging benefit. So, for example, let's say you retire at age 60, then your employer from age 60 to 65 will pay you a certain amount. However, most pensions are going to go down at age 65 to coordinate with CPP and OAS. So knowing those numbers is so important.
0: Yes, excellent. Now, the recent Bank of Montreal survey said that 74% of Canadians say rising inflation concerns have increased concerns about having enough money saved for retirement. Are you seeing that on the front line as well, too, a little bit more anxiety with people?
1: Absolutely. And it's not just, you know, it's not just the day-to-day costs like groceries and gas, but it's things like, you know, if you've lived in a home for a long time, then it's the wear and tear and maintenance. I had a client last week that needed $30,000 out for a new roof. I'm like, holy cow, that's a lot of money. Spoke to someone else this week, they needed $8,000 to replace a pool liner. So then you can imagine, you know, your air conditioner goes. I just had somebody else, they needed $50,000 out to put windows in their home. So it's not just those day-to-day living expenses, but if you're, you know, your home is starting to age, or if you're retired and you're home a lot more, then you might want to do the kitchen renovation or the bathroom renovation, and that's where things can become much more expensive as well.
0: Oh, absolutely. No, that's a really good point. And perhaps taking an inventory of where your roof and all the different higher ticket items might be a wise thing to do at some point in time, almost like doing your own internal audit of your home.
1: Yeah, and that's why we plan out for people and say, okay, what's on the docket for the year? You know, are one of the spouses in need of a newer vehicle? You know, do you have kids that are getting married that you want to help them? You know, what bigger expenses are you going to have? So obviously we want to make sure that the basic necessities are covered off. But also when you're retired,

0: you're going to have more time on your hands. So you might want to, you know, go golfing or go with friends for lunch more often or be involved in a hobby that costs money. So those all factor into your retirement as well. And obviously, we know everything is getting more expensive. So making sure we look at that and factor that into your plan.
1: Yeah, no, you know, I have the same thing. I mean, I have to finally put in, I've been putting off a driveway, but I can't do it anymore. But it's a good point is that, you know, it's an expense that we're not going to really recover much of the value of that. But it came to the point right now where it's an old asphalt driveway. Which, you know, I've run out of excuses why I can't not do it. But I won't really see the value on that in a home if I go to sell later on. Maybe it won't depress it anymore, but I just don't believe, you know, it'll be one of those things that people kind of get as a bonus for the home.
0: Right. And you have to have that conversation with yourself. Okay. At what point, like what things are going to start to go? Do you sell your house sooner rather than later? Or do you bite the bullet and make those improvements because you're going to be there longer term? And it's looking at that and, or just having someone come out and give you quotes, because I know a few clients I've spoken to and they're getting quotes for windows and different things around their house and things have definitely gone up substantially.
1: Yeah, and as you age as well, too, you may not recoup the savings. Or say, for example, if you, you know, if windows are going to certainly help on your energy bill, but it'll take a few years to pay off that investment in it to start to see it return the opposite way in terms of heating and insulation and cooling benefits. It will take a few years for that to happen. But if you're in retirement years, you might have a little bit less of that time.
0: Right. And I think that's why, you know, as you're working, if you can sock away some more money into tax-free savings accounts or if RSPs make sense, when those bigger expenditures come up, then you have the money available to pay for them versus having to then take that money out from your monthly pension incomes that you're receiving.
1: Yeah. And just so I have you last minute here, and that would you, on the tax-free savings account, is that one of the best tools that you can use to be able to be flexible about, you know, making decisions on pivoting your money in retirement or outside of retirement?
0: Absolutely. The beauty of a tax-free savings account is any growth you make on it, you don't pay tax. And when you take the money out, you don't pay tax. So when, you know, life throws those curveballs at you that you're not expecting, you know, an animal gets sick or your brakes go on your car, it's nice to be able to have some money available that you can take out that you've saved yourself versus having to use credit. So absolutely, I'm definitely a huge advocate of maxing out your TFSA sooner rather than later.
1: Excellent. And so you'll be on Sunday at 7 o'clock a.m. as usual with your show?
0: I will be. I will be flying solo this week. My guest host is going on vacation. So we're, and actually if listeners have questions, we have an email. It's questions@godfreyfinancial.com. And so I'm going to be answering listener questions on Sunday morning.
1: Yeah, you, Glenn, won't we be with you? You're on your own.
0: No, just be on my all by myself. And last week we had a few little hiccups with some technical things. So hopefully it's smooth sailing on Sunday.
1: Oh, I feel you. We have them here too. I couldn't get in the computer in the morning because it was another type of a code that I needed. And anyway, people don't, anything can go wrong at the last minute.
0: So that was a little rough. So anyway.
1: Yeah. Well, I'm sure you'll do great. And we appreciate you making time for us as well to talk about this, to get it prepped because, Ellen, you know, we do hear a lot from people about affordability these days. And this is very, you know, especially, I agree.
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5: From the National Newsroom of the Canadian Press, I'm Don Mitchell. Those with a booking for a WestJet flight may have some nerves over the next couple of days as the airline's flight attendants have issued a strike notice, meaning job action could start as soon as Sunday.
6: WestJet is allowing passengers with flights scheduled anytime between July 30th and August 4th to make a one-time change or cancel with no fee. The airline says travelers booked on its regional WestJet Encore service or codeshare flights run by an airline partner like Delta Airlines will not be affected by a strike. Should flight delays or cancellations occur, WestJet says impacted guests will be refunded or reaccommodated as applicable. Unless a tentative agreement is reached, some flights could start to be grounded by tomorrow. Naira Ahmed, The Canadian Press.
5: A makeshift memorial continues to grow in a Calgary park just blocks away from where an 11-year-old autistic boy's body was found yesterday. Parker, who is autistic and nonverbal, disappeared nearly 2 weeks ago, and hundreds of people, like Natasha Courtney, spent countless hours looking for him. Courtney brought flowers to add to the memorial on Thursday.
7: Well, we've been searching since Friday morning, the day after he went missing, so we came back. We were actually here last night. I just felt like I needed to bring something out just to give him. it's just been really heartbreaking.
5: The memorial includes candles, flowers, and stuffed animals. New York State Police investigators provided more evidence Thursday about the early stages of their investigation into the death of a 9-year-old Montreal girl. Canadian press reporter Marie Gloria Strikeman has more.
4: Testifying at the criminal trial of Luciano Fratellin, investigators explained how they tracked the man's movement in the days and hours before he reported his daughter was missing last summer. One of the investigators said police analyzed over 200,000 location data points captured from Google Maps and other apps on Fratellin's smartphone to see exactly where he went in the days and hours before his daughter died.
5: Fratellin is facing charges of second-degree murder and of concealing a human corpse. He pleaded not guilty and has remained in custody since his arrest in 2025. The death toll from Tuesday's powerful magnitude 7.1 earthquake in southwestern Japan has grown to 34. On Thursday, authorities said more than 80 other people had been injured and five of them seriously. And finally, Recording Academy CEO Harvey Mason Jr. has responded to the news that BTS will not submit their music for consideration at the forthcoming 2027 Grammy Awards. All seven members of the K-pop group shared the same note yesterday, saying they want their music to be loved for what it is and not divided by language or region. The Academy recently announced the introduction of a Best Asian Pop Music Performance category. Some fans viewed the category as a racialized barrier for Asian performers. Mason Jr. said that the category is meant to award more Asian pop performers and that submitting in those categories does not bar an artist from applying in general fields. This is the Canadian Press. In sports, quarterback Caden Salter made his first professional start with the BC Lions. He was subbing in for starter Nathan Rourke, who was out injured. The BC Lions now 2-5 after a 35-19 win over the Bombers. The Bombers dropped to 4-4. Courtney Williams, Olivia Miles, and Nafisa Collier scored 16 points apiece to help the WNBA leading Minnesota Lynx extend their win streak to 9 with a 104-72 victory over the Toronto Tempo. Playing in front of Toronto Raptors All-Star Scotty Barnes at Scotiabank Arena, the Tempo dropped their 5th in a row. Shohei Ohtani wasn't in the lineup for the Los Angeles Dodgers tonight because of lingering soreness in his knee that is keeping him off the mound. Manager Dave Roberts says the two-way superstar wanted to play against the Seattle Mariners tonight, but it was the team's decision to rest him. Ohtani told training staff of renewed soreness after last night's 4-2 win. And the San Francisco 49ers are bringing back former All-Pro Deebo Samuels for a second stint after starting receiver Ricky Pearsall got sidelined with a knee injury. From the Canadian Press, I'm Don Mitchell.
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11: Here's the forecast from the AM 800 Weather Center. Mainly cloudy for the day with a 30% chance of showers late this afternoon. Windy as well with a high of 31, feeling like 38 degrees with the Humidex. A chance of rain this evening, but cloudy overnight with a low of 21. Tomorrow, kicking off the long weekend, cloudy with a 40% chance of showers, a high of 26. And Sunday, cloudy with a small chance of rain, a high of 26 or 79 Fahrenheit.
12: It's Moore in the Morning. 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
13: We say hello to and good morning to Tim Hudak, former leader of Ontario's Conservatives and now a partner with the Council of Public Affairs, one of our leading public affairs agencies. How are you doing, Tim?
14: Good morning, John Tory. I'm doing great, thanks. How are you today?
13: I'm fine, thank you. So it's an interesting kind of story that a lot of people wouldn't necessarily pay attention to, but it came from AMO, the Association of Municipalities. So it represents all the municipalities, big and small, maybe except Toronto. I think Toronto quit in a peak a number of years ago and would theoretically say they don't belong, but every other city and town does. And they just pointed out that here we are a few days away from the deadline for registering as a candidate for the elections coming up in October. And there are many, many council seats where where there's nobody running. And I wonder if you think this is just kind of tactical in the sense there's actually people out there just waiting to register because it's the last, you know, it's the last minute, or whether you really think it may be symptomatic of a larger problem where people just really don't find it attractive or, you know, or appropriate for them to seek public office.
14: I mean, good for the Association of Municipalities, AMO, to track this data. And my hat's off to them too, John, because, you know, they run clinics basically to learn about what it means to run for office, your roles, your responsibilities. And I saw they had over 6,000 Ontarians that registered for those learning courses, right? So I think that is a good thing. So the question here is this some kind of phenomenon unique to municipal politics, or is it a broader trend? And the numbers that you show a 5% decline between the last two elections, the number of people who put their name forward. So I'm not too alarmed about that. Look, I always say the most frustrating thing I experienced in politics was, you know, the armchair quarterback, right? The barstool politician who would whine and moan and say all politicians are bad and we're on, you know, the road to ruin, but John never got off their barstool to actually, you know, run for office, to contribute in any meaningful way. So, you know, I really respect those who actually put their name forward, go out there and fight for what they believe in to make their community a better place. I think that's overall healthy in our province when I see these types of numbers. I think the bottom line, this shows, I think, a withdrawal from volunteer services in general. You know, whether you're a service club, for example, raising funds for a charity, I think it's the same phenomenon as opposed to some disease in municipal politics.
13: Yeah, I think you're probably right. I'll just share a couple of interesting facts with the listeners before we move on to another topic. Another one you're very familiar with. In 2022, the last time we had local elections, 548 council positions were acclaimed, meaning there was only one candidate running from across the province. And another thing that's kind of very interesting to me is that 32 of the municipal councils across the province were fully acclaimed in 2022. In other words, there were no contests. Did you ever have an acclamation? I never did. I was never so lucky.
14: No. Maybe people saw us running, John. They said, holy smokes, we can't let that
13: That's
14: guy.
13: That's right. Exactly. They had a close look at both of us and said, you must be kidding. Anyway.
14: So. Yeah, I think a phenomenon generally in municipal politics is it's harder to beat. You know, it's hard to beat the incumbent. The incumbent tends, whether a councilor or a mayor, have, you know, name recognition. They're out there over 4 years and they don't have the same mechanisms as party politics with broader advertising, yeah, running on our party label. And therefore, incumbency in municipal politics is a phenomenon. And I think that's been the case for some time.
13: Tim, another thing that you're very familiar with from your past background as president of the Ontario Real Estate Association is I'll call it the health of that sector of the economy. And, given that we've had a downturn and all kinds of things going on, with housing prices and so on, we literally have had, so it reports, thousands of realtors who are leaving the industry. And I don't think people realize, and you probably have a sense of this, how big that industry is. You know, we hear a lot of talk about tourism, which is huge, about the auto industry, which is huge, but real estate, and especially real estate agents, represent a huge number of not so much jobs where you're working for someone, but you're working on your own, but rely on housing sales to make a living. What do you make of this in the longer term, or is it something that will correct itself when housing picks up again?
14: You know what? I'll make the case, and it may sound a little harsh in our current environment, but I think ultimately the reduction number of realtors in Ontario is a good thing, and here's why. John, I mean, when you're making a major decision about your life, say you're going in for surgery, for example, you're getting financial advice, you want to make sure you have somebody who does that on a regular basis, right? Who is a veteran, who's seen all kinds of scenarios. You wouldn't go to see a doc for a procedure, say, hey, it's my cousin, so I'm going to give her a shot and see how she does, even though she's not done the surgery before. In real estate, I think the greatest risk to the profession is realtors who were on the margin, don't do deals very often. And this is your largest investment you make in your life. It's also your most precious. It's where you raise your family, where you feel safe. And so I think the fact that you had some realtors that were not doing deals at all in the marketplace, it's healthier to have those that have gone through ups and downs and have seen a lot of different scenarios. When I started at the Ontario Real Estate Association, CEO, John, we had 65,000 members. By the time I left in a better real estate market, we had 100,000. I mean, I wish I was sure I would commission myself and the number of members that we had. But that necessarily was not necessarily a good thing because a lot of those members were not regularly selling homes. This is actually an opportunity for the government of Ontario too, by the way, to increase the demands to get into the profession from the beginning, to make the real estate education more demanding, to make sure the continuous education that realtors do keep up with the times and are also demanding. This is such a critically important sector and profession for families, for our economy. You know, I think having fewer that are higher quality across the board and better educated and better disciplined when they break the rules, that's healthy for Ontario.
15: Yeah, and I think you make the point that, you know, there's a lot at stake when you look at it in the context of an individual or a family's life. There is no bigger thing that most families ever do than to buy a house. So you want to make sure it gets done properly. You know, oftentimes we have a session, I think we do it with Kathleen Wynne, stuff that's working and stuff that isn't. I'm impressed at the numbers coming out in the aftermath of the World Cup that the Immigration Department worked quickly enough and worked effectively enough, and you don't know if they made every decision right, to refuse. They granted a bunch of visas to people coming in for the World Cup, but they also refused 20,000 visas for people from around the world, largely on the basis that they were looking at the risk of those people arriving in Canada and declaring political asylum or asking for refugee status here, and they just felt that wasn't what the World Cup was about. So in that sense, I look at the story without being able to judge, you know, who the people were, and at least say, well, there was a screening process in place that allowed them to make decisions.
14: Yeah, exactly. So people don't often mistake me for Kathleen Wynne, but I appreciate, you know, her segment here. So it's working. I won't say it's working. Well, it's working better, right? Better. It's working better.
15: Yeah, I think so. In that instance.
14: Exactly. And, you know, we do have, I think there are tens of thousands of folks who came in as World Cup refugees who said they were coming in for soccer, even for countries that weren't participating, that are now trying to claim status in Canada. So good that they cut off this funnel to begin with. And I you know this, John, from your senior positions in government, both provincially and locally, and you played a significant role in the national scene as well. Leaders give direction. Leaders give direction. So when you encounter an area of gray, the civil servants administering programs know which way to go, right? If you know you've got a leader who's tough on crime, yourself, you're a big supporter of police, the police are more likely then to enforce the law. And if they feel that the politicians on the other side, you know, that's going to have an impact on their day to day. So if you know that we're taking more seriously our immigration policy, we're making it tougher to get into Canada, making sure that those who are qualified come here to contribute to our economy, as opposed to those who are trying to slip through the back door or break the rules, the bureaucrats then enforce those on the front line. So I think this is an overall reflection that the Carney government is being much more serious about a stronger immigration system and making sure only those who truly are refugees get into the country than his predecessor and Prime Minister Trudeau.
15: I think that's a very fair comment too, and I think things went too far the other way under Mr. Trudeau. We need immigration in the country. We needed sort of right place, right time, right people, and right stuff here to support them when they get here. And we had gone too far in just terms of saying, "Oh well, let's just let." We weren't letting anybody in, but we certainly were being very liberal about it, to use that expression. Last item for the morning: Prime Minister Carney saying he doesn't see the value in using energy as leverage in U.S. trade talks. Don't you think what's going on here is really him just keeping his own counsel for the moment while we're in this delicate period before the 30 days are up? Because if we don't use energy at some point in time, if there's a real full-out trade war, then that's our biggest weapon.
14: Yeah, fair enough. And I think it's the Prime Minister trying not to react emotionally to the right. latest escalation by President Trump and trying to think about what's going to actually get us the best deal possible in the long run. The other consideration, too, is trying to keep the team together as much as possible, right? Like, you know, imagine if a Prime Minister from Western Canada said, we're going to stop sending any autos, you know, mm-hmm. into the U.S. to teach Trump a lesson, how we'd react in Ontario. So he has a very delicate balance here because Western provinces, particularly in Alberta, Saskatchewan, you know, would simply leave altogether if Carney pulled this lever at this point in time. And that situation on Western separation, the uneasiness in Confederation, that's already sensitive, let alone tearing the scab off.
15: And to underline your point, when you look at the TV coverage of him making that statement about it having little value at this point in time, standing right behind him was the Premier of Alberta. So I guess we shouldn't be surprised that he's keeping his own counsel for now. And then, you know, if we need to prepare for war, if because it gets more serious, hopefully not, then we'll deal with it at that time. Tim Hudak, thank you very much for joining us for not round one today, but for joining us for the morning brief. Much appreciated.
14: Have a great day.
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0: 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It's Moore in the Morning. Sitting in for John Moore, here's John Tory on News Talk 1010 Toronto.
15: We're closer and closer to a holiday weekend for most, and the weather forecast, as you've heard, is not bad, really good tomorrow. So if you can get away early, we were talking last night about the fact now that if you're going north, you want to get sort of avoid a sort of a long drive, if you're going all, say, all the way up to Muskoka or further north, you got to leave by like 10 o'clock in the morning, if you can. I mean, leaving now, anytime after that, you're into rush hour. The old days used to say, well, if you could leave at 4, that was going to sort of escape most of the traffic. Well, no such luck. I don't know why that is, whether that's just because everybody's leaving work on Friday early, or because people take the day off, or whatever. But the bottom line is rush hour starts on Friday. Now, it starts almost every day on the parkway at, you know, 3 o'clock. I mean, if you go on the parkway after 3 o'clock now, you're into kind of rush hour traffic. It can be better or worse. But you can plan ahead for tomorrow, but it's going to be a beautiful day tomorrow. So if you want to be somewhere else to enjoy the end of the day, then leave early. Rory O'Neill, as you know, because we hear from him often, thank goodness, is the national radio correspondent for NBC News. And he joins us now. Rory, good morning.
2: Hey there, John. Good morning. Happy Thursday.
15: Happy Thursday to you, too. I was just talking about that. We're getting closer and closer here in where we are in Toronto. It's a holiday on next Monday, so a long weekend beckons, and that's always very special in the summertime.
2: Well, yeah, and weekends start on Thursdays now anyway.
15: Well, I was just talking about that. Who declared that? I guess no person that I work for, but anyway. Right? Does that mean I don't have to come in tomorrow, Rory?
2: So with this work from home stuff, I was talking to an expert on that from Stanford University yesterday. We were talking about how workplace has changed since COVID. He says the new norm is 3 to 4 days a week in the office.
15: Yeah, well, up here, I'm sure it's true in the U.S. We have a lot of companies that have put policies in place saying 5 days a week. I don't think that's realistic to have that sustained for years to come, because people are actually, you know, talking with their feet anyway, and that they don't seem to come 5 days, even though they're told they have to.
2: And who wants to be in a cubicle anymore? I mean, it's like a old Dilbert cartoon. It's sort of a throw.
15: And the only question, and you and I will debate this another time, is, you know, are people as productive when they're at home? A lot of people would claim they are. Some people say more productive because nobody pops in to interrupt your work and all that. Right. Other people.
2: Yeah, and anyone with a phone that has work and an email, we're always working. There's never, who's got a 9-to-5 job?
15: Well, nobody. Really. That's actually true. So we're all, I was saying up here earlier, we're not involved, as you know, in the war in Iran.
2: Sure.
15: But we are affected by it because obviously with the gasoline and oil prices the way they are, and out now in the western part of our country, it benefits them because the price of oil is up. But in other parts of the country, we're paying for gasoline that's much more expensive. So where does that seem to be going? We have all these kind of almost daily pronouncements from the president of the United States and talking now about giving Iran a beating. Where does it seem to be headed?
2: Well, look, we launched some retaliatory strikes on Iran overnight, and Iran is promising its own response. So it seems like if it's not a hot war, it certainly is lukewarm and maybe getting a bit warmer. So it's going in the wrong direction. And the oil markets are, again, starting to see that surge in oil prices. You know, a few weeks ago, we were hoping that the continuing peace, I guess, air quotes there, was bringing oil and gas prices down. But clearly that position has reversed. A Quinnipiac survey out just yesterday asked the question of Americans, how much do you blame a president, specifically Donald Trump, for the recent spike in gasoline prices? And 54% say a lot of the blame should be at the feet of Donald Trump. 19% say some, 11% say not much, 15% not at all.
15: Interesting. Is that the same poll that has attitudes tested on a number of other matters, whether it's the war itself, elections, food safety? Is that where that comes from, or is it a different poll? So tell us a bit about some of these other items and how, you know, how it looks generally in terms of what people think of issues and the administration's handling of them.
2: Sure. So Quinnipiac University does a monthly poll. Quinnipiac is in Connecticut. They release these poll results typically towards the end of the month. And here we are on the 30th. So here we go. Asking top issues about the war in Iran, 34% of American voters support the military action there, just 34%. When it comes to the costs versus the benefits, two-thirds of American voters think the war with Iran has not been worth fighting, believe it or not. And overall, President Trump's approval rating is down to a record low of 32%. You should note that in this poll, Republican support is down to 76%. Last month, it was at 85%. So that's almost a 10-point drop among Republicans in the past month.
15: Yeah, I was a political strategist long before I was a candidate for office. And, you know, one of the things you would look at is what percentage of your own vote are you holding? They would call that, as you know, their base support. And when you get down to the point where a quarter of your own supporters have sort of said they're not happy with what you're doing, it's just where you have to get worried about electability because, you know, those are the people you count on to march out to the polls and vote for you, not the people that have been against you. So that's very interesting. Will the month of August be quieter because am I right that the Congress goes out of session in August or did they say?
2: Well, who knows this time around, the president is trying to get them to pass this voting rights thing and there's some other outstanding budget issues. So they're supposed to go home because we're less than 100 days before election day.
15: Yeah.
2: So they're supposed to be out campaigning back in their homes. One big flashing number, though, I do want to share in the poll. Only 29% of voters think President Trump is focused enough on addressing the problems most Americans are facing.
15: Yeah, and that's a lot of that has to do with affordability, and that's exacerbated by the gas prices and a number of other things. But, you know, because inflation has continued there as it has here to some extent, partly driven by the gas prices. So that sort of generally reflects back on whoever's in charge. He's the president, the buck stops with him.
2: But we get ballroom, we get Air Force One,
15: we get
2: all this other stuff, and you're like, hey, look over here, you know, gas is whatever, and I can't afford the rent.
15: Well, if he wasn't doing any of that, we would have nothing to talk about. So we thank you very much, Rory, and I hope you have, I don't know whether I'll talk to you tomorrow or not. If not, have a good weekend, and because, you know, Friday we're all supposed to take the day off. Maybe I just won't show up to do the show.
2: I'm phoning it in tomorrow.
15: Okay, you do that. All the best. Rory O'Neill from NBC News, the Radio Nashville correspondent. You know, this is right now what you'd find in our country if you looked at an equivalent poll, and we've heard lots of them. You would find, for example, that Prime Minister Carney is probably holding 90%, I would bet, 85-90%, maybe 95% of the liberal vote, historic liberal vote, people who voted for the party the last time. Mr. Polyev, you'd find less. The conservatives, you know, a lot of the ones that are really hanging in there, the kind of hardcore conservative supporters, say from Alberta, would be saying yes to him and to his party at this moment, but he's probably down at 75% himself, which is why he's struggling and they're behind in the polls. It's about, in the end, the winning margin is going to come from the middle voters who switch back and forth between Liberal, Conservative, and NDP. But the current standing, you know, even including those middle voters, is going to reflect probably a strong performance on the part of the Liberals among their core because they're happy with how things are going. They're just happy to be in office, and less strong on the part of Mr. Polyev, who tends to be a polarizing figure even with some of his own supporters in that party. And, of course, the problem with the NDP is if you looked historically at their core support, which I think ran more along the lines of 20%, it's at 11, which means a lot of their core supporters are not holding with them. And in fact, have probably drifted over, drawn by, and that's why this stuff's all very interesting. They were drawn by Mr. Trudeau going quite far to the left. Hate to use that left-right, kind of spectrum I don't like to use. Mr. Jagmeet Singh, the former leader, allowed that to happen by going along with Trudeau, and you ended up with the NDP being dramatically weakened and the Liberals being strong enough to be able to hold on. And then what you've seen happen since then, of course, is a lot of the more left-leaning Liberals have departed the scene because Mr. Trudeau did, and the party's kind of repositioning itself. And, you know, how that's going to manifest itself in the long term, who knows? But it's also why Mr. Carney has to be so careful, because he got elected on the basis of saying, I can handle Trump. And if he doesn't or can't, and that's, you know, remains to be seen, then it will be perilous for him in electoral terms. Although you have a situation where, based on his current disposition, people don't seem to warm to Mr. Polyev very much, I guess, to say the least. And he doesn't show any signs at the moment of undergoing any kind of a transformation that would lead people to have a different attitude about him. And I've said many times before, because I spent, as I said to Rory O'Neill, I spent more time in my life, my political life, which stretches past 50 years, as a strategist than I did as a candidate myself. I was a strategist for many people, two of our prime ministers and two of our premiers and other party leaders and mayors. I was a campaign manager, a campaign chair in two mayoralty campaigns, one for David Crombie way back in the 1970s, and two for Mel Lastman when he was the mayor. So I was in that role more often than I was in the role as candidate. But, you know, these things can change, but a lot of it has to do with, do people like you? I mean, like you, not in the sense they, you know, they're in love with you, but just like you in the sense they think that person seems okay, and did they trust you? And trust you simply means more so than do they think you're doing bad things behind closed doors, that do they think that you're going to do the right thing and that they trust your judgment and your instincts? And those are the things that are most important and will define in the end what goes on with the election in Toronto. You know, trust and likability are going to be things that are going to be fundamental. You know, if you say, well, I'm the one that's going to fix the economy, or I'm the one that's going to protect our waterfront, do they trust what you're saying is actually true, that you're going to really work on that? And do they like you enough when you say it that they think, yeah, the person seems okay?
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3: Kick off a new season in La Liga.
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14: Round two.
15: Joining us on round two, Jennifer Vanderbalt, communications specialist, former SVP of Public Affairs at the Board of Trade, and a founder of the firm Falcon & Frost. Patrice Barnes, who's a senior advisor at Council Public Relations, works with Tim Hudak over there, and a former Progressive Conservative MPP for Ajax. And last but certainly not least, I think maybe his first appearance, Patrick Harris. And Patrick Harris, again, he can't scrape up anything better than to say he's the former John Tory campaign manager. He ran a very successful campaign for me for mayor to get me reelected, and he did well at that. I mean, if you think what he had to work with, the guy's got to be good. I mean, if he worked with me, but he's now a senior guy over at Rubicon Strategies, which is one of the leading public affairs firms in the city of Toronto. Good morning to you all.
16: Good morning.
15: So if I can start with a story out of AMO, and you're all political to one extent or another, and it tells us an interesting story about at this point in time, with a relatively short period of time left before 3 weeks before people can register or drop out. It's an interesting day. Everything finalizes itself on August 21st, where anybody can drop out, so your name doesn't appear on the ballot on that day, but it's also the last day you can put your name on the ballot. But they say that there are many situations where there's nobody running. Quite literally right now, I'm just trying to look for the number here, but there's a very substantial number of areas and mostly councils of local municipalities where no one's running. I'll start with you, Jennifer, and just ask if you think this is a sign of, what's the word I'm looking for, any kind of deterioration in our democratic process or lack of interest in local affairs, or is it just the cycle of politics that may remedy itself between now and August 21st?
18: Oh, I definitely say it's a measure of sort of healthy democracy and people believing their vote matters. We talk a lot about voter turnout. We don't usually talk about candidate turnout. And you can't unconnect those. You can't disconnect those two things. I mean, it doesn't matter how many people come out and vote if we don't have the candidates there to show up and put their name on the ballot. Municipal politics has always been hard. I mean, we all know that. But it is getting harder. And so it's really interesting to think about, are potential candidates really seeing the value and the benefit of public service when it's just cities are stretched thin, smaller municipalities are expected to do more and more with less? And I think people are just questioning, is it really worth it? Which is kind of a sad question.
15: Yeah, I think it is. Patrice Barnes, throw a couple of other numbers on the table before I ask you if you think that's what it is. In 2022, the last time there were municipal elections, 548 council positions across the province were acclaimed, meaning there was one candidate. And in the case of 32 municipal councils, they were fully acclaimed. So there were 32 municipalities, probably quite small, but nonetheless, where every single member of the council and the mayor were acclaimed without competition. And Patrice, do you think that Jennifer was on to something in terms of people just maybe, you know, throwing their hands up a bit and saying, for the disruption in my life that this will represent, I don't know that it's worth it. It's a tough job.
16: It is, John. And I think we're seeing that across the province. I mean, democracy, healthy democracy is good. But voters are, I find, if they're not finding somebody that they can get behind, they're not really interested, or an issue that they're not interested in participating in, but we need people to step forward because it is an important role and it really affects your everyday lives. It's one of the levels of government that really impacts people every day. Politics has gotten difficult coming out of it recently. The workload is getting heavier. The boundaries of respect and civility are really eroding. And sometimes people are just like, I don't want to be bothered with all of that. And so I think that is where we're seeing some of that as well.
15: Patrick Ayres, I didn't complain much about, you know, when I was in office about what was going on. But and then people, anytime I did, people would say, well, you volunteered for it, which is true. Not only do you volunteer for it, but you fight hard to get these jobs. But there seems to be no question. And it's sad because I think you would agree, you've worked at all three levels of government, that the local level is one where you meet people in terms of their daily lives and their daily concerns most frequently and most closely because of the, as Patrice said, the things that local government deals with. It's important.
14: It absolutely is important, and it's really sad to see. And the number you just quoted, John, of 32 municipal councils that were totally acclaimed, that is not a good sign for our democracy. And one of the things that I think is the cause of it is the ability for people to actually enter municipal politics, which is to say that you get a lot of councilors that have been there for a long time and they're long in the tooth, and you know, municipal government is probably the least paid attention to by the public. And when you get councillors in there and you don't get exciting races, you get limited engagement from the public. And so I'm just going to throw this out there, but I think a really good way to fix this would be having the province look at municipal term limits, because otherwise, I just don't see a way around this, and I think the problem will continue to get worse.
15: Yeah, it's interesting you say that. I mean, I never brought term limits. I believe you're right on term limits, and I would say 12 years, which people say that's too long, but it's three terms, which gives you a chance to get some things done. But I never brought it forward only because I figured that bringing it forward to a bunch that I thought were pretty sure to say no, because it's going to affect their own job. So I figured, well, what would be the point of this? It just didn't seem like people really supported it. But I think you're right as well, that this is no offense to people who step forward and, you know, work hard, but I think some of them just run out of gas after they've been there 20, 25 years. I could start naming names, but I wouldn't do that. It would be unkind. Let's move on to talk about another aspect of politics, this time on the federal and international level, I guess, in terms of Canada-U.S. relations. We have our Prime Minister yesterday standing, admittedly, in front of the Premier of Alberta saying, well, I'm not really too inclined to make energy something that is going to be, you know, give us leverage in the trade talks with the U.S. And I guess I'll start with you, Patrice, and just say, do you think this is him just doing the obvious in terms of trying to avoid any eruptions during the 30-day period while they consider the tariffs and trying to negotiate? Or is it him under pressure from the Premier of Alberta when he's standing there saying, not saying that he's going to cut off the oil supply or propose to do that, or a combination of all of that? What's going on here?
16: I think it's a combination of all. I mean, you're in a stand in Alberta with the premier that definitely said that was never going to be an option in her arsenal to do that. But I think we need to. I'm kind of disappointed that he came out with a definite, because I think as we go through negotiations, we need to really think of all the things that are our strengths, right? And I think we saw Premier Ford get some movement with his piece around cutting off energy to the U.S. earlier on. So I think he shouldn't have come out so strong with such a definite answer if it's something that it is he might have to backtrack on, or if it's really something in our arsenal that we might have to use.
15: Yeah, it's interesting because I think his exact words were that he doesn't see the value, but he didn't say he's never ever going to do it no matter what. And I mean, that's splitting hairs a little bit, but I think he hasn't said that because I think it's wise not to say that, Patrick Harris, at this moment in time, because why give away your strategy? Even if he's thinking that's our prime tool we could use, which some might argue it is, you're not wise to signal that with this president, especially when there's still, I assume, some discussions going on to avoid these tariffs in 3 weeks.
14: Yeah, I mean, I don't envy anyone who's got to do this type of high stakes negotiation with the people across the border. It's it would be difficult in normal times, and with what we're dealing with in the White House, it's even more complicated. You obviously can't be discussing your negotiating strategy out in public. But I do think that Canada does have a lot of leverage and a lot of things that we do that are tremendously helpful to the American economy. Energy obviously being first and foremost critical minerals, another area. And it's notable that those are always the exemptions that the U.S. gives when yeah. they tariff us. And so, I think Canada certainly wants to see elbows up. And I think the public certainly wants to see that. I think the polling reflects that. I don't begrudge the Prime Minister for not, you know, coming out and talking about his negotiating strategy. But I think my hope would be is that we're putting all those things on the table when we get down to brass tacks in the hopes of getting a deal that supports Canadians.
15: 30 seconds to each of Jennifer, you and Patrice. Jennifer, I think that in this case, they seem to have had a reason, in other words, avoiding people declaring asylum as opposed to Mr. Trump, who says, we just don't want you here. And I guess that's typically Canadian, too.
18: It is. I think Canada has always been able to juggle that balance between security and welcoming the world and also making sure that, we have a really solid immigration system that has rules that are being applied fairly. And it sounds like the way this is being framed, there's some question of whether it's being applied fairly, but I think I can't get into the details, but it's that balance that Canada is known for. And I think it's nice to see that.
15: Last word to you on this, Patrice. It does, sometimes there are days when we should be commending people who otherwise are subject to unrelenting criticism, sometimes deserved.
16: Yes, it is. We've struggled a lot with immigration as a big topic in the last number of years. And, you know, it is good to see immigration integrity. I think a lot of people will be happy that Canada looked closely at these applications and chose who can come to the country.
15: Thank you very much to Jennifer Vandervalk, Patrice Barnes, and the miracle worker of all time, Patrick Harris, who actually helped me get elected. So that's some feat. Anyway, thank you all for round two.
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3: Here's the forecast from the AM 800 Weather Center. Mainly cloudy for the day with a 30% chance of showers late this afternoon. Windy as well with a high of 31, feeling like 38 degrees with the Humidex. A chance of rain this evening, but cloudy overnight with a low of 21. Tomorrow, kicking off the long weekend, cloudy with a 40% chance of showers, a high of 26. And Sunday, cloudy with a small chance of rain, a high of 26 or 79 Fahrenheit.
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15: I'm very honored to have here in the studio with me somebody who's been honored on a global basis. His name is Jacob Zimmerman. He is a professor of mathematics at the University of Toronto, and he's won something called the Fields Medal, and it is a medal in mathematics that is global in terms of the competition, and he

0: And that was a proud moment, I'm sure. And then I also saw you in front of a whiteboard with what looked like it was two whiteboards, I think, in fact. So an equation that stretched across two big whiteboards, like the full size of what people would call a blackboard or a big whiteboard, not a little one.
1: Sure.
0: I must tell you, I was a sort of mediocre. I went to the same high school as you, we discovered. So a lot of people there were bright with math. This was not including me. And so I stand there and I look at those equations that you're doing and some things you did that earned you this medal. And I have absolutely no understanding of what you're doing. Hmm. And I would probably be with other people in that your mind is a particularly adept to incredibly complicated math. But can you try to explain? There was a certain thing that you did, and I'll have to search too high and I won't even pronounce it properly, that really was the work that won you the medal. And maybe you could just explain, like, when you're doing something like that, and I'll find it here. Here it is. Zimmermann won for his contribution in the recasting of minimality as a fundamental method of arithmetic and complex algebraic geometry, and the André Oort conjecture. What does that mean? Like, why are you doing that, and why are you teaching that, and why are you researching that?
1: Sure. Thank you for the question. So math is hard to sort of parachute in and see what's going on because it's built on so much different language and notions that you got to sort of learn one by one to get to the point where you can understand what's even happening. It just takes a lot of background. I do something called number theory, which means that I study solutions to algebraic equations like x squared plus y squared equals 1, stuff like that.
0: That's the stuff I couldn't do, by the way, when I was in high school.
1: Well, I'm sure with the right encouragement, I'm sure you would. Math has this unfortunate reputation that some people get it and some people don't. And I think that's really sad because I think if everyone is explained patiently and given the opportunity, then there's lots of research showing that everybody can.
0: But you know what I think people, more than anything else, when they come to try to understand this, if you could offer an example of when you're doing this work on, what did you call it, number theory. Number theory.
1: Yeah.
0: How does that end up expressing itself in the business world or the science world or, you know, some world that people are in where they can say, well, I didn't realize that work, you know, led to making my life better or my work easier or some, you know, how does it fit together? Because you understand that. I sometimes don't, to be honest.
1: Sure. So math kind of breaks up not too neatly into two parts. It's what's called applied math, which is math that's already integrated with the day-to-day world. There's a math between behind like traffic signals and infrastructure. Computation, you know, all the stuff we use day to day, has math somewhere at the core of it. And then there's what's called pure math, which is math we do that's, more aesthetics based, more sort of stuff we find interesting that hasn't yet found application to the real world. So I work in pure math. So I work on sort of things that are really, more technical and more, in a way to me, I think they're more interesting sometimes. And they haven't yet found an exact correlation with a day to day world. So already, in physics, in string theory, some of the stuff I've been doing has been making some connections there, have been finding some traction. But a long time ago, we sort of decided as a society that funding research, which is just curiosity-driven, sort of with no practical application at the moment, turns out down the line to have major impacts. So, you know.
0: Oh, sure. I mean, because, you don't know what you're going to find.
1: That's exactly right.
0: And what you're going to find may be three things, all of which may be life-changing for somebody or for some business or for some scientific endeavor or for medicine, for that matter. I mean, how do researchers that develop, so-called miracle drugs, they work and work and work, sometimes not knowing. In fact, I was hearing the other day, and this is a scientific example of where they were doing research on a given drug that is actually for heart, and it turned out to have a profound impact on genes as it related to the growth of cancer cells.
1: Wow.
0: And so the medicine that was given to someone was actually a heart-related pill, but it slowed the growth of cancer. Never knew that, but somebody was probably being curious. And so I'm a great believer in all of that. I just don't understand it.
1: Sure.
0: That's all. Can I talk to you about what you're doing these days? Because we've been talking a lot on the show this morning, both about data centers, and I was making the point, I was just at a dinner party last night, and everybody was talking about searches they were making, or at least the use of AI at work, and then they were doing searches at the table to find out just information that was in the conversation. And I said, well, folks, if you're going to use AI at work and you're going to use it for all these random searches, whether they have any value or not, you got to expect there's going to be a data center somewhere to process all of this. But on the other part of this, this past week, OpenAI had an instance where AI went rogue and started to sort of take more control of things they weren't asked to do. The AI wasn't asked to do it. And you're going there, I assume, again, with curiosity, partly, driving what you're going to be doing, working with them on, I think, on the safety issue, aren't you?
1: That's right. Yeah, I'm only working on the AI safety.
0: And you're, again, can you tie math and the work, things you're good at and that you've

0: honored for with this medal, to how that's going to impact on, you know, safety for, I assume, people and companies and technology companies.
1: I certainly hope so. I mean, I think AI is even more so than we've already come to accept a really revolutionary technology in profound ways we haven't yet begun to grapple with. And there's a lot of promise there. And there's also a lot of risk there. Actually, just the other day, a bunch of employees at Frontier Labs signed a letter called Pacing the Frontier, where they talk about the need to build infrastructure such that if we need to, maybe now, maybe later, we can stop, pause, slow down, decelerate, monitor the speed at which the developments are occurring, because these systems are already extremely powerful and only going to get more powerful over time. And so I think there's a lot of room for people to come in and work on AI safety from many perspectives. For math in particular, I think math is the language in which we make things that are kind of vague, and intuition that we have that isn't yet precise, we make it precise. We make it formal. We make it rigorous. Mathematics is the language by which we do that. And so I'm hoping me in particular maybe, or mathematicians writ large, to work more on the theory side, so that the AI isn't just something which is sort of empirical. We kind of do trial and error and see what works, but we have some actual understanding in terms of what they're doing and how they're doing it. And if we understand them, maybe we can anticipate them, we can react to them, we can sort of approach this new world with clearer eyes.
0: Yeah, I think if somebody, I don't know if you'd agree with me or not, that the more we can try to make transparent what's going on, as much as we understand it ourselves, it's going to take away some of this fear. Because while I think, I assume you'd be in the category who would say, because you're curious and you're doing this work in that domain, that this properly done, this will be a really good thing for people in the long term, but that, that right now they're a bit afraid of it.
1: I think some of the fear makes sense. I mean, I don't think panic is a useful reaction.
0: No.
1: But there are real risks, very, very serious risks that are at play. And there's certainly a lot of promise, but I think we have to proceed very carefully and consciously and slowly. We need social conversation about how to bring this stuff up. I'm going to work at OpenAI, but me as well as many other employees there and other labs who have spoken up at various levels about the need to approach this issue very cautiously and not sort of race ahead blindly.
0: Final question. Are you worried as an educator about this? Because, you know, in general, are you worried about our ability to have people reason and develop critical thought and so on? Even as a mathematician, it all still applies.
1: Not so much. I'm more on the optimistic side there. I think people will end up learning the skills that they need to function in our world in a productive manner. So those skills might change. Like, you know, we don't multiply numbers as well as we used to because we have calculators, and I think that's okay. We do other things.
0: True.
1: Likewise, I think AI is a very powerful tool.
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5: From the National Newsroom of the Canadian Press, I'm Don Mitchell. A Canadian facing charges connected with alleged espionage at NATO's central military headquarters in Belgium is appealing a pretrial detention decision.
6: The prosecutor's office says a ruling on the appeal must come within 15 days. On Saturday, it was announced a Canadian had been arrested on charges of espionage and participation in a criminal organization. The suspect worked as an intern at NATO's Supreme Headquarters Allied Powers Europe in Mons, Belgium. The prosecutor's office says it does not disclose the identities of suspects in ongoing investigations, citing the presumption of innocence and everyone's right to a fair trial. An RCMP spokesman says while Mounties will continue to offer support to their international law enforcement partners, they won't comment on investigations being conducted by other countries. Hannah Stolz, The Canadian Press.
5: Organizers of the long-running music and dance show Shen Yun are taking the National Arts Center to court for an indefinite halt to their performances in an application for a judicial review filed in federal court this week. The Falun Dafa Association of Ottawa alleges the NAC acted improperly by denying Shen Yun performance space in 2026 and beyond. The NAC hosted Shen Yun performances for 18 years. The association wants the NAC to produce a certified copy of all materials associated with the decision not to allow it to perform at the Art Center. A senior advisor for strategic initiatives at the NAC said they would not be commenting on the matter as it's before the courts. Meanwhile, an annual African music festival in Toronto will not take place this summer as organizers cite safety concerns over limited capacity at Woodbine Park.
7: Music Africa of Canada says it faced challenges getting a permit for the event.
6: event scheduled for mid-August and did not get final direction from the city until June, leaving little time to pivot. It says Woodbine Park's long-standing capacity is 17,000 people, but the city told organizers that its operational limit would be just 5,000 this year. The organization says it will work with the city to secure a larger venue and plans to return in 2027. Diana Mussina, The Canadian Press, Toronto.
5: And finally, Seattle's police chief is out of a job after pressure mounted following this week's mass shooting at a food festival that left three people dead.
4: Public anger grew against Seattle Police Chief Sean Barnes and Seattle's mayor over the city's response to the shooting and the lack of basic information that came from the city in the hours after the shooting. The chief, who was appointed in Seattle in late 2024 with the goal of modernizing and rebuilding the police department, has been under scrutiny for his lack of ties to the city and frequently leaving town. Reports emerged on Wednesday the mayor had asked Barnes to resign. On Thursday afternoon, that resignation letter was made public. Alex Stone, EBC News.
5: This is the Canadian Press. In sports, Xander Horvath ran for a trio of touchdowns to help rookie BC Lions quarterback Caden Salter record a 35-19 victory over the Winnipeg Blue Bombers in his first CFL start on Thursday. Horvath scored on a one-yard run in the second quarter, but then burst through for 58 and 35-yard scores in the final 3 minutes of the fourth quarter. Salter was 7 of 15 passing for 96 yards and one TD, but the Texas native also ran 10 times for 160 yards. Former Olympic champion Damian Warner is hanging on to a slim lead halfway through the men's decathlon at the Commonwealth Games. Warner topped the standings with 4,353 points after five events on Thursday. And Baker Mayfield feels disrespected by the Tampa Bay Buccaneers and is focused on playing his best football. The two-time Pro Bowl quarterback didn't get the contract extension he sought and plans to play out the final season of his three-year $100 million deal. From the Canadian Press, I'm Don Mitchell.
7: It's a culinary competition of global proportions. The world will compete to crown the next global MasterChef. The fight for flavor goes international as Gordon Ramsay leads a new season of MasterChef Global Gauntlet. 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
11: Here's the forecast from the AM 800 Weather Center. Mainly cloudy for the day with a 30% chance of showers late this afternoon. Windy as well with a high of 31, feeling like 38 degrees with the Humidex. A chance of rain this evening, but cloudy overnight with a low of 21. Tomorrow, kicking off the long weekend, cloudy with a 40% chance of showers, a high of 26. And Sunday, cloudy with a small chance of rain, a high of 26 or 79 Fahrenheit.
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0: From the heartland of America and the gateway to the West, good morning, good evening, wherever you may be, across the nation, around the world. I'm George Norrie, and this is Coast to Coast AM. Later tonight, investigative reporter Cheryl Jones, followed by open lines and calls with Cheryl and her guests. Here's what's happening. The Middle East teetering on the brink of an expanded war after Iran and the United States reignited their hostilities and inflamed conflicts on other fronts that threatened to draw in even more countries. For the first time since the war began in February, the authorities in Egypt said that an unidentified drone had caused an explosion at a Mediterranean port there. Earlier, Saudi Arabia also acknowledged direct involvement in the war for the first time after conducting joint strikes with U.S. forces on Iranian-backed militias in Iraq on Wednesday. Meanwhile, Chinese Foreign Ministry disputed a report from Reuters that Beijing is preparing to help Iran replenish its defenses in the war against us, with a spokesperson claiming that China wants to bring an end to the conflict. With more on today's activities, Tom Danheiser. Hi, Tom.
1: Hey, George. Well, it seems to be untrue. China and Pakistan immediately denied the report. The foreign ministry in Beijing called it completely groundless. Military public relations in Islamabad shrugged it off as absolutely concocted and false. The United States military has unleashed a heavy wave of retaliatory airstrikes against Iran following an attempted ballistic missile attack by Tehran on U.S. forces in Jordan. The escalating five-month-old war is expanding rapidly, threatening to pull in multiple neighboring countries, including Egypt, which was struck for the first time this week. Egypt reported that a drone strike Wednesday caused a fire on two ships in the port of Damietta. No party has claimed responsibility. The Saudi Defense Ministry said today that 14 countries have backed the kingdom's proposal to establish a maritime defense alliance to protect international shipping routes and global trade. And oil prices decreased as global benchmarks settled lower, with West Texas Intermediate at $83.59 a barrel and Brent crude coming in at $89.03 a barrel. George?
0: Thank you, Tom. Meanwhile, mortgage rates rose this week to the highest level in a year, according to mortgage buyer Freddie Mac. Freddie Mac's latest primary mortgage market survey released on Thursday showed the average rate on the benchmark 30-year fixed mortgage climbed to 6.66% from last week's reading of 6.58%. The average rate on a 30-year loan was 6.72% a year ago. Investment guru John Truman Wolf with us here, author of The 90 Strongest Banks in America. John, are these rates going to keep going up? What do you think?
2: George, they will while this war is going on. What the war means is spending trillions of dollars. That kind of money into the economy drives up interest rates, which drive up mortgage rates. So until this war wraps up, rates are going to continue to inch up. It's not good news for the real estate industry, but it's a fact.
0: Will prices go down, John, as the interest rates go up?
2: No, they don't necessarily go down. You're talking about prices generally?
0: Of the house, yeah.
2: No, I don't think that's the case at all. I think, just to kind of repeat, I mean, this war is pouring trillions of borrowed dollars into the economy, and that drives inflation, and that drives interest rates, and it drives the price of homes. Sure, they're up, not down.
0: All right, thank you, John. Older adults who take five or more prescription medications a day face a significantly higher risk of death compared to those taking fewer drugs. The research highlights the growing concern over polypharmacy, the medical term for taking five or more daily prescriptions, and its long-term effects on aging populations. More than 12,000 pounds of imported smoked bacon have been recalled, according to the USDA. The not-ready-to-eat bacon, which is sold in three states, Idaho, Oregon, and Washington, produced by Maple Leaf Foods. Our food safety coach, Jeff Nelkin, with us here. Now it's bacon, Jeff. Nothing sacred.
3: Well, you know, this was coming out of Canada, and it was supposed to be reinspected by the American system, and somehow it didn't get through the American system. So that's why they put it into a class one, which means that it could be potentially hazardous and could result in death. So they took a serious approach to this. If you feel that you have bacon and you want to make sure you're not using that product, you'll see a code on the side that says EST1, and Maple Leaf can be reached if you want to call them. Adam Emery is the VP of Communications, and you can reach him at 416-518-5131 if you have any specific questions for them.
0: All right. Thank you, Jeff. Appreciate it. Up next, we're going to talk about demons right here on Coast to Coast AM.
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0: And welcome back to Coast. George Norrie with you. We've got a great program for you tonight. Beatty Carmichael with us, author of The Prayer of Freedom, and a longtime entrepreneur who has spent years studying the spiritual laws found in ancient biblical texts and how they relate to persistent emotional, rational, and physical struggles, including the role of demonic influence in recurring destructive patterns. Through his work with more than 1,000 people, he has developed a practical framework for identifying those patterns and understanding the spiritual forces that may be driving them. Beatty, welcome to the program. Good to have you with us.
13: Thank you, George. Great to be here.
0: How did this all start for you?
13: Well, God started putting on my heart to go pray for people for healing. I had no idea what that was all about. I started to do it. People started to get healed. Then he started to take me into casting demons out. And one step led to another, and here I am. It's just kind of a weird story. I can go deeper, but that's kind of the thumbnail sketch of it.
0: Tell us the weird part. I'd love to hear it.
13: Well, you know, the weird part, I grew up as a cessationist. My church said, none of that stuff happens. God doesn't want people healed. And then God prompted me one day to just go out. I prayed for 18 people. I looked for people that were in pain. Six of them were instantly healed, RSD, which is a neuropathy, mm-hmm. chronic pain, all kinds of things like that. Within a year, 90% of the people that I was praying for were being healed. Now I'm seeing blind eyes open, deaf ears open, all kinds of sciatica and joint pain and back pain and surgery wounds, macular degeneration, glaucoma, all those type of things reversed. During that time, God started to create a real interest in my heart to get involved with deliverance. I didn't understand it, but this is kind of funny. I would stay up at night. You know, you go to bed. Most people kind of wind down watching something easy or reading a magazine.
0: Or listening to this show, right?
13: Listening to this show, exactly. And I stayed up in bed 30 minutes to wind down watching deliverance sessions on YouTube. You know, the demons going, aah! Like that, and the pastor going, get out in Jesus' name. And my wife hated it. I loved it and put me to sleep. And then my first deliverance, this lady called me up, someone that I'd prayed for over at Walmart earlier, and she said, can you come over and help me? I have demons. And I said, yeah, I can do that. So we went over there, and this was a full-on manifestation, you know, where the demon actually takes over the person's body, starts to, the eyes change, the voice changes, the person goes into a trance, and it's just me and the demons. And it was kind of an interesting experience. You know, throw me in on the deep end on the first time. So that's how I got here, and the rest is history.
0: How did your spirituality develop? Did your parents help you out there?
13: You know, I grew up going to church. I started to recognize that Jesus was real in high school. I gave my life to him, kind of committed my life that direction. But it really wasn't until college was the next phase, getting out into the workforce. And I just kept pressing in. There's something about God, something about just about faith. And seeing him work in my life, he started to do a lot of, not miraculous things, but, things that would prove his existence. Like, you know, I was an unemployed dad. We had a baby in diapers. My wife was a stay-at-home mom. She was pregnant with our second child. I had no income that year. And God started to just produce money for us to cover all of our bills. And it was just interesting, but he started to take me over the years, step by step, and understanding that his word in the Bible is true, that you can count on it. And then as he started to move me in this direction, working with healing, working with demons and things of that sort, most of the source material of what I do is straight from the Bible, just applying it. And so that's kind of how it happened. You know, it started, I guess, with mom and dad taking me to church all the time, but it became real progressively since high school.
0: Beatty, tell us in your opinion what a demon might be.
13: So, real interesting. In the Living Bible, Paul tells us, it's in Ephesians 6:12, it says that we do not battle against people of flesh and blood, but persons without bodies. So if you think about a human, we're technically, you know, essentially we're a soul and a body, okay? We have a spirit, but just looking at the soul and body. The soul is who we are. The body is this physical thing that we operate in the earth. When we die, our soul still lives. So, you know, your grandmother is still alive in her soul. A demon is almost like the soul. It's not a person. It's not like a deceased person. But it's a spiritual entity. It's got a mind, will, emotions. It thinks. It remembers. It just doesn't have a human body. And then they like to inhabit humans and live out their urges. If you go a little bit deeper, you can basically define a demon as a person of pure sin. There's no good in it, like addiction. It's a demon spirit. Anxiety, usually a demon spirit. So you have these things, and all they do is they manifest these problems, but they're 100% sin, very evil, and they're very crafty.
0: Should we fear demons?
13: Now, that's a good question. If you have no legal rights, no open doors, no. But if you have, and we can get into this, but if you have open doors, yes, because they're the ones that, like, I teach at a women's addiction recovery center. It's the largest one in America. We house 500 women. So they're dealing with addictions, mental illnesses, chronic pains, and almost all of that is demonic. They've opened doors. Those things have come in and destroyed their lives. I guide them how to close those doors. And in 30 days, most of those women are completely free of all of that. So you don't have to fear them. But you have to be, you know, they say what you don't know won't hurt you. Well, when you're talking about spiritual warfare and demons, what you don't know will absolutely destroy you.
0: There's an old book called about Dr. Faustus, where he sold his soul to the devil. And then when the time came to give it up, he didn't want to do that. Do some people do that?
13: They do. The interesting thing is Satan will lie. So while he makes a deal with you, the question is, does he have the authority to carry out that deal? As long as you believe it, he's got the authority. But once, there are a lot of people who've done that, and then they've become Christians, they've turned to Christ, and have gone through a deliverance type of process, and they've gotten free of all that. So it's not permanent, but if you don't try to get free of it, then you're pretty much stuck.
0: Beatty, what creates the demon in the first place?
13: You know, no one really knows, but one of the top Catholic exorcists describes demons as part of the fallen angels. And I would probably account his comment pretty accurate, because he interrogates them. He asks questions. And so I would say they're probably the fallen angels. So, you know, this goes back when Lucifer was, before Satan, he was Lucifer. He had a lot of authority in God's kingdom. And then he revolted. He wanted to be like God. And according to the Bible, about a third of the angels followed him. And they've lost their status as angels and became demons. That's what I think is going on.
0: Are demons free to do whatever they want, or are they somewhat controllable?
13: They are not free. They're probably one of the most highly restricted and governed entities you have in the spiritual realm. But they appear to be free to do what they want against us, because we don't understand the rules that they play by. But they are highly restricted by God. In fact, if you look at just kind of what the Bible describes, Jesus says that all authority in heaven and earth has been given to him, and Satan's and the demons are subservient to that authority. So they're highly restricted. I remember one guy was sharing a story. He was interrogating this demon, and it was kind of a funny thing for him, because most of the demons that he deals with, they're possessing the person's motor controls and controlling them. But this particular one was just creating pain in this person's lower back. And he was interrogating the demon and said, "Why are you there?" And the demon, kind of in a very frustrated response, said, "I don't know. Christ told me to be right here. I hate it, but I have to do this one thing." So they're very regulated. They are regulated by the laws and by the authority of God, but they create chaos freely in our lives when we give them permission to do it. The key is, a lot of times we don't understand that we're giving them permission, and then we do something and chaos ensues, and we just go, "Oh my gosh, I just had bad luck." But it's actually that demon that we gave permission to.
0: Are they ambassadors of the devil?
13: Pretty much, yeah. So it's all underneath Satan's control. You know, so if you call the devil Satan, Satan is kind of like the hierarchy of it, and they all are underneath his authority.
0: What is their goal? What's their mission, Beatty?
13: To steal, kill, and destroy. They hate God. They hate God's creation. Anything they can do to destroy that creation. And the number one item of that creation is humans. So most of their activity is simply to destroy mankind. They love to go after the Jewish nation. They love to go after Christians, because those seem to be kind of what you see in the Bible, kind of like God's favored places, where he really puts his emphasis. But they destroy anyone that they can. Their whole goal is to get involved and destroy. And the way I've heard it, as some of them have either they've been interrogated, or I've watched the deliverances they're being interrogated, is they are assigned people to actually torment, and they've got to do that. And if you kick them out, then it's really bad for them, because Satan, there's a whole hierarchy of Satan and the other rulers coming down. So the demons that bother us, they're kind of the runts. You know, if you're looking at a military establishment, they're the privates.
0: Yeah.
13: You know, they just get the dirty jobs. But,
0: What is their mission in terms of with individuals who are evil, serial killers, thugs, bad people? What do they think of them?
13: They're the ones driving that. So this is the, you know, when you see someone that is doing extreme violence. It's not them as much as it's the demon within them that's driving it. When you see, the same thing with addiction. When you see someone that can't stop addiction, it just controls them. It's not them. There's a spirit, a demonic spirit that's in them that's driving it and creating all of that. And this is why, I don't know if you remember the news story. It's about a year ago, I think, maybe 6 months. Some homeless person doused a person on the subway and lit her on fire.
8: Yeah, horrible died, right? Story. Horrible.
13: Yeah,
8: story.
13: Horrible. So I remember reading the account of that. And as they were interrogating this guy, he doesn't remember any of it. And so what happens is when a demon takes over someone's, possesses them, possesses their bodily control, most of the time that person goes into a trance. So now is the demon living through that person's body doing these evil deeds. And then the demon goes down, the person comes back up and doesn't have a clue of what just happened. You'll see this with mass murders. You'll see this with people who kill their family. A lot of times they don't have any recall. They said, I don't know what happened. And yet he's got the guy's got this bloody knife in his hand and he doesn't know what happened because whatever occurred was a demon driving it through him. He was in a trance. He was disengaged from his being. And then when it was all over, he reengaged and all the damage is done.
8: Do they get rewarded by Satan? Think about that when we come back in a moment. Our special guest, Beatty Carmichael. His book is called The Prayer of Freedom. We're talking about demons. We'll take calls with him next hour on Coast to Coast AM.
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5: Here's the forecast from the AM 800 Weather Center. Mainly cloudy for the day with a 30% chance of showers late this afternoon. Windy as well with a high of 31, feeling like 38 degrees with the Humidex. A chance of rain this evening, but cloudy overnight with a low of 21. Tomorrow, kicking off the long weekend, cloudy with a 40% chance of showers, a high of 26. And Sunday, cloudy with a small chance of rain, a high of 26 or 79 Fahrenheit.
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1: And welcome back. George Norrie along with Beatty Carmichael as we're talking about demonic forces that are out there. Beatty, we're talking about the possibility of What happens with a demon when they are confronted by a serial killer, a murderer, a thug? Do they like that?
11: They love it. Yeah. They live to destroy. So if you look at the process, the more they can get into, and the more they can take control over someone and drive them, then they are doing what they love to do best, which is just to create pain, destruction, violence, and death. So, yeah.
1: Amazing work. Now, your book is called The Prayer of Freedom. Tell us about that.
11: So The Prayer of Freedom is actually how to get rid of them. and they don't always
1: a how-to guide, right?
11: Right. Well, it's technically it's self-deliverance and self-inner healing. Deliverance is a demon part. Inner healing is similar type of things, but they're non-demonic, but they're different spiritual entities. So it's helping about 90% of the people that go through it get free of anxiety, depression, bipolar disorder, arthritis, migraines, addictions, family issues, anger issues, you know, all the things that we live with that we just kind of accumulate over time, and we go, life really sucks. And it kind of gets rid of all of that. So that's the whole, and the way the demons play into that is they're just part of it. The way the demon works, this is really interesting, George. When the demon first comes in, like if you take violence, you know, the mass murderer, okay?
1: Mm-hmm.
11: Probably the way it comes in is we get upset. The Bible says, you know, if you get angry, do not let the sun go down on your anger. What happens is if we get angry, we just blow up in anger a little bit, and we don't just let it go. It allows a demon spirit to wiggle their way in, kind of metaphorically, and start to create a little bit of anger in our life that just won't turn off. And then we give into, you know, we blow up somewhere else, and it gets a wider grip. And the more we keep doing it, the stronger it gets in our life, to where we're just now, it goes from a little bit of irritation to an anger issue to rage, and rage then turns into violence. Violence turns into murder, okay? All that starts from just a little crack in the dam. And if we don't handle it quickly, it'll just continue to grow and grow until at some point, you know, it can get out of hand. So so that's what the Prayer of Freedom is it's just helping people finally get free of these things in their lives before it gets too far down the road.
1: Did you ever think of becoming a pastor?
11: You know, I thought of it, but I don't like to care for people. I'm being kind of funny, but I don't have a compassionate heart. I mean, for me, it's like, well, I told you not to do that, so that's your fault. You know, you're going to be stupid. You got to be tough, right? I have a compassionate heart at times, but to pastor people, not really. I'm more of a Bible teacher. That's my passion, and it's out of the Bible teaching that all of the Prayer of Freedom came about. And so that's kind of where the Lord has called me, is to teach his people how to get free of these issues in their lives and a lot more.
1: Does God send warriors to fight off these demons, or do they leave it up to us?
11: I think there's a little bit of grace on both sides. So at times, take addiction, okay? Addiction is a demon spirit. And it's a powerful demon spirit by the time it comes in, but it takes over. So a lot of times, God, by his grace, we can pray, Lord, please get free me of this addiction. And he can supernaturally pull it out, right? And just get rid of it.
1: Sure.
11: And that's sort of like he sends an angel or someone to fight that battle quickly for us. But other times, what I find most often with God is he sends people your way that can either help you with it or guide you into it. And I'm finding that much of what we see in the world, just like, you know, what's going on in Iran and Middle East right now, if you were to take a step back, you would see demons and angels kind of, you know, it's sort of like we're the chessboard, and they're moving the pieces and influencing all this stuff. And you can see it macro with geopolitics, and you can see it micro with just individual stuff. So on the individual, I think God allows most people to, he'll bring resources their way, like the Prayer of Freedom. A lot of times people say, you know, Lord, please free me from this. I'm tired of this. And then he'll bring me or someone else across that person's path and give them an opportunity to resonate with it and say, well, let me check that out. So sometimes he'll do it miraculously, but a lot of times it just looks like normal cause and effect with one person communicating something somewhere else.
1: Did the demons ever win the battle?
11: I think so, yes. They don't win the battle against people who understand how they work, but they win the battle with most people because most people just don't understand. You'll see a lot of people's lives just totally destroyed, and there's no redemption in their life in terms of quality of life. They just keep cycling down, down, down, and then they die. So they win a lot of those battles.
1: When they win these battles, what do they do with the human?
11: So their goal is to ultimately kill it. Like I remember that lady I was talking about, my first deliverance. At that time, I was interrogating the demons. And one of these demons, I was asking it, what's your role? He said, my role is to, my role is suicide. And I said, well, do you have, how many demons? And this is how they work. So, once they come into someone, it's just a little thought, like a little thought of suicide. And then they create environments where that person wants, they'll verbalize, I wish I were dead. They start to think more about, you know, this little thing, something happens. Oh, I hate this so much. I just wish I was dead. I could just kill myself. So every time that happens, it strengthens that demon because another little demon will come in and they build a kingdom inside someone. And I was asking this guy, and this is the answer to your question. And I said, how many demons do you have in your kingdom there in this woman? And the demon said, and keep in mind, the demon is now taking over this woman's body and speaking to me. He said, I have 80 to make sure she kills herself.
1: 80? So, my gosh.
11: 80 demons of suicide. And so, and I think they succeeded. I tried to follow up with her not too long after that. And, it was like, 6 months or so. And she was living in a demonically infested house. She could see in the spirit and everything was dark and cloudy. She couldn't even see the floor where she's walking. And I don't see in the spirit, so everything was clear to me. She was saying that even on the walls, it's just, you know, there's a cloud all over the walls, over the windows, over this. If you think about smoke, it was just smoky everywhere in the room. So I just said, in Jesus' name, everything get out of here. And she said, oh, it's all clear. I can see the floor now. I can see the walls. You know, so they, but the whole house was infested with it, and they finally took over her.
1: Can a demon attach itself to a righteous person?
11: Yeah, to a degree. So let me tell you what happens with demons, because this will better answer your question. So a righteous person is someone who tries to live a godly life, tries to live properly and righteously before God. And they can be righteous in all these areas, but they have one area that they open the door with sin. So the way a demon comes in is unrepented sin. You'll find in Revelation 12:10, it says that Satan is the accuser of God's people, and he accuses us before God, and that accusation is for sin. So if you have this righteous person in one, in all these areas of their life, but they're living a second life over here, either they're having an affair, they are getting involved with things that they shouldn't be doing, they do something with the occult, and it doesn't have to be that level of stuff, but things like that, then they can open a doorway for a demonic spirit to come in and start to eat away. And even though they're righteous from man's side, they have open doors in their life that's allowing these things to come in. And then that demon can destroy them. You see that a lot. You'll see it actually a lot. If you look at a lot of pastors that have quote unquote fallen, you know, they've had, affairs, and cheating on their wife and they're pastoring the church. That's a perfect example where they look like they have a godly life on the outside. And in a lot of areas of their life, they're godly, but they have this one area over here that they've given into sin and they continue to give into it. And the more they do that, the more that demon spirit takes over and can destroy their life.
1: What are some of the techniques, Betty, that could ward off demons?
11: So you've heard an apple a day keeps the doctor away.
1: You got that
11: Repentance
1: right.
11: a day keeps the demons away, because their only power is unrepented sin. That's it. And it doesn't have to be a big sin. You know, we're normal, and for listeners, sin isn't necessarily something that, oh my gosh, I'm so ashamed of. Sin is anything that's simply missing the mark of God's standard. It's violating that conscience. So, if any time, you know, you just ask God, hey God, what do I need to confess is wrong? You start cleaning up, because when you confess your sin and just say, I repent of that, then it removes it from your, it removes it as a legal right. And demons can only attach, their only power is when they accuse us. Let me share a story. This is real interesting. So my son, when he was 5 years old, he came to Christ. And in the general Protestant belief, when you believe in Jesus, all your sins, past, present, future, are forgiven. I'm not sure that's really quite so accurate, but that's what I believed at the time. And then about 15 years later, my son is now about 20 years old. God said, I want to show you something. His name is Beatty Jr. He said, I want to show you something. So he takes my son into the heavenly courtroom. And there's actually a courtroom up there. You know, as you said, God is a judge. He has court. You have a courtroom. And as my son was describing it, he said, up on the right on the dais was God the Father sitting there as judge. And on his left was a demon spirit accusing him of sin. Now, at that time, this was really baffling to me, because I thought, I said, well, hold on, Beatty Jr., my son. Mm-hmm. I said,

0: to you and me. They don't lie to God. So let me give you the picture of what was just happening, George. That demon was the prosecuting attorney in a legal setting accusing my son of sin, unrepented sin, and that unrepented sin would give him a legal right to attack my son. The way they attack is anything that still kill and destroy. And then the Lord told my son, plead the blood of Jesus over those sins. So he said, I looked up at Father God, and I said, I claim the blood of Jesus over those sins. And instantly, the demon disappeared. When you plead the blood of Jesus, which is the same as repenting of your sin, functionally it's the same thing, it removes the sin from your record, is what the Bible says, and it disarms the rulers and authorities. That's what it says, that when those sins are forgiven, they're canceled off of the debt is canceled with its legal demand, and that cancellation of the legal demand will disarm the rulers and authorities from being able to attack you. So the way that you keep them away from you is you just be sensitive in what God puts in your conscience. Hey, you shouldn't have done that. Go on and repent of that real quickly. And the things that you've done in the past, go and start repenting of those as well, because that's their only authority over us.
1: Did this courtroom come to him in a dream, or how did it come to him?
0: I think, so people would call it a vision or a dream. Technically, here's what's interesting, George. Our mind is actually in the spirit realm. So when God visits with someone, like in the person, he'll say that he came to Ananias in a dream. He said, Ananias, he goes, yes, Lord. He said, I want you to go talk to Saul. Okay. So when we call it a dream or a vision, it's only that our human body, our physical body is still in the earth. But our soul, our actual being, is now somewhere in the heavenly realm, or at least the spiritual realm, and actually engaging in real time. We'll call it a vision, or we'll call it a dream, but it's a technical thing where you're actually there. In fact, another thing that's real interesting, as we're talking about legal rights, you know, for a lot of times people will have a demonic visitation. And I want to explain what's happening this, because I want to show you how the legal right appears and how it disappears, okay?
1: Sure.
0: When my son started to have a radical change in pursuing the Lord, this was the senior year in high school. For 6 months, he started having 2 and 3 times a week demonic visitations in his room. They would show up. There was a physical confrontation. They would choke him. They would push down on him, move the bed one time. And I think one time they either lifted him up or threw him off the bed. But as they would choke him, he couldn't even breathe. And he was scared to death. And he would try to get the words Jesus out. And finally he could get Jesus, Jesus. And eventually they would leave. And when they would leave, then he would plead to God, God, please stop this. And God said no. Every single time, God, would you please stop this? God said no. And I was asking my son, when did it stop? He said, after about 6 months, I changed my question. Rather than asking God to stop it, I said, what do I do to stop it? Just like what you were asking earlier. And God said, just ignore them. Okay, so my son is like me. He takes God's word black and white. So that night, about 2 or 3 in the morning, he wakes up and at the foot of his bed is the shadowy figure. Mm-hmm. And over on the right, in the doorway is open in his bedroom, and this hoodie girl comes through, you know, the hoodie girl without any face, just kind of floating across the floor, you see in the horror movies. And he looked over at both of them and said, are you serious? Is that all you can do? That is so corny. And he rolled over and went back to sleep, and they've never visited since. And so what was happening is, the Bible says that perfect love cast out fear. So when they visited initially and he became afraid, that gave them the legal right to keep returning. It was his fear that gave them the permission.
1: Well, when he stopped fearing. But he knew better, and that was good. We're going to come back in a moment, Beatty, and take calls with you on Coast to Coast AM.
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5: From the National Newsroom of the Canadian Press, 321. From the National Newsroom of the Canadian Press, I'm Rob Westgate. New York State Police are providing more evidence from the early stages of their investigation into the death of a 9-year-old Montreal girl. Canadian Press reporter Marie Gloria Strickman has more.
6: Testifying at the criminal trial of Luciano Fratellini, investigators explained how they tracked the man's movement in the days and hours before he reported his daughter was missing last summer. One of the investigators said police analyzed over 200,000 location data points captured from Google Maps and other apps on Fratellini's smartphone to see exactly where he went in the days and hours before his daughter died.
5: Fratellini is facing charges of second-degree murder and of concealing a human corpse. He pleaded not guilty and has remained in custody since his arrest back in 2025. Overseas, the Belgian Federal Prosecutor's Office says a Canadian who's facing espionage charges is appealing a decision to keep her in pretrial detention.
7: The prosecutor's office says a ruling on the appeal must come within 15 days. On Saturday, it was announced a Canadian had been arrested on charges of espionage and participation in a criminal organization. The suspect worked as an intern at NATO's Supreme Headquarters Allied Powers Europe in Mons, Belgium. The prosecutor's office says it does not disclose the identities of suspects in ongoing investigations, citing the presumption of innocence and everyone's right to a fair trial. An RCMP spokesman says while Mounties will continue to offer support to their international law enforcement partners, they won't comment on investigations being conducted by other countries. Hannah Stoles, The Canadian Press.
5: Evacuation orders during BC's wildfire season are becoming a hot topic, with some locals defying the official edicts and feeling that they are being villainized. One Boston Bar resident, Attila Banerjee, says the decision to stay behind should be a personal one.
8: Not every human is the same, and some people have training, some people have different capabilities, and some people are equipped to stay behind in certain emergencies. Some people are even willing to die to protect their own livelihoods.
5: Well, the BC Wildfire Service said that this week its members had to rescue a resident whose property got surrounded by flames after they chose to defy an evacuation order near Clinton, BC. And finally, safety and venue concerns are behind the cancellation of Toronto's annual African Music Festival.
7: Music Africa of Canada says it faced challenges getting a permit for the event scheduled for mid-August and did not get final direction from the city until June, leaving little time to pivot. It says Woodbine Park's long-standing capacity is 17,000 people, but the city told organizers that its operational limit would be just 5,000 this year. The organization says it will work with the city to secure a larger venue and plans to return in 2027. Diana Mussina, The Canadian Press, Toronto.
5: This is The Canadian Press. In sports, Xander Horvath ran for a trio of touchdowns to help rookie BC Lions quarterback Caden Salter record a 35-19 victory over the Winnipeg Blue Bombers in his first CFL start. Horvath scored on a one-yard run in the second quarter, but then burst through for 58 and 35-yard scores in the final 3 minutes of the contest. Over to the WNBA now, where Laura Yushkete and Marina Mabry led the tempo with 19 and 16 points respectively, but Toronto was still on the losing end to the Minnesota Lynx, 104-72 the final. The tempo have lost five straight. A hockey team in the Swedish Elite League has terminated the contract for defenseman Cal Foote over objections from fans. Färjestad BK says it is not going to honor the contract after having conversations with stakeholders. Foote was one of the five players acquitted of sexual assault in the high-profile Hockey Canada 2018 World Junior case. From the Canadian Press, I'm Rob Westgate.
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15: Here's the forecast from the AM 800 Weather Center. Mainly cloudy for the day with a 30% chance of showers late this afternoon. Windy as well with a high of 31, feeling like 38 degrees with the Humidex. A chance of rain this evening, but cloudy overnight with a low of 21. Tomorrow, kicking off the long weekend, cloudy with a 40% chance of showers, a high of 26. And Sunday, cloudy with a small chance of rain, a high of 26 or 79 Fahrenheit.
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1: 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We'll take your calls when we come back in a moment on Coast to Coast AM. 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
8: Get a pattern like a chronic pain that just keeps getting worse, especially if it moves around in your body, or if you're dealing with, a lot of times you'll have anxiety or depression that may be tied into a demonic aspect. If you feel dark in your life, if everything in your life just seems dark and morose, or if you like addictions are always pretty much demonic. So anytime you see these patterns, they don't let go. It keeps getting worse, and it's always destructive in your life in some capacity. You can almost always count that it's a demon. And then if it's real easy to know if you've got a demon. If it starts taking over your body and you see it, some of the people I've worked with, the demon will take over their vocal cords or take over their hands and their body movements, and they're watching it all going on, but they have no control over it. So if you feel that, then that's very much a demon.
1: Let's go to the phones. Jim in Catskill, New York. Welcome to the show. Hi, Jim.
9: Hi, how you doing? Thanks for taking my call.
1: Sure thing.
9: I have a question and a comment. I had many years ago severe problems with Satanists attacking me, drugging me, almost murdered me. I barely got out alive. And one thing that did it was saying decrees from the book, The Science of the Spoken Word by Elizabeth Clare Prophet. And my question for the guest is, basically, is there any one powerful prayer, anything we can do to just stop demons around us? Because they're all over. People all around are possessed by these things. And they just can't wait to get somebody that's from the light.
8: Yeah, so if they're attacking you, there's not just a single prayer because they're coming in through an open door. But if they're just simply trying to harass you, I do this all the time. I used to have a really terrible night's sleep. Now, I don't know if this is demons, but I think it's probably tied in that same thing. I just started to decree, you know, in Jesus' name, I bind all contrary spirits on my property, and I command you to leave now, and I declare I'm going to sleep soundly all night long. And since I started doing that, the trend of my sleep, very sound, very deep, very restful. You can do that same thing in your life. We do it a lot in our personal life. We go someplace or I've got a business meeting I'm going to be engaged on. I'll just say a declaration. In Jesus' name, I bind all demonic spirits that's trying to attack this meeting, trying to interrupt it or disrupt it in any way. And I bind you, I command you down, and I declare all your works ineffective. And you'd be surprised how effective that can be, just to keep the attacks away from you.
1: Baby, have you ever come across a demon who changed and went from bad to good?
8: Not a demon. No, my understanding is they are unable to do that.
1: Really?
8: Yeah, so a little bit deeper. This comes from Father Ripperger, who's a Catholic exorcist, as he was sharing on the same thing. He was saying that once a demon chose to reject God and follow Satan, it is a permanent, unrecoverable thing. So they can't be converted back to good because they've already made their decision.
1: Let's go to Michael in New Jersey. Welcome to the program. Hi, Michael.
10: Hello. Thank you, George, so much for all your guests.
1: Thank you,
10: and
1: sir.
10: I believe you answered my question so I should assume that you have, you never have to worry about ill health. That's one of my questions.
8: So ill health a lot of times can be, in the same realm. I don't know if it's necessarily demonic, to be precise, because there are other spiritual entities. Like you have spirits of infirmity, but they all happen in the same capacity. And that is with an open door, you give a legal right for sickness. I've seen instances where like someone has cancer and then they forgive their husband and the cancer disappears. Okay. So you see things like that. But as long as you are, I wouldn't fear, you know, disease. If that's what you're talking about, but if something happens, I see a lot of people get free of sicknesses with the prayer of freedom because it's addressing the root issue in the spiritual realm that gives, whether it's a demonic spirit or a spirit of infirmity or some sort of emotionally based spirit like anger or lust or whatever that may be, it disables them. So that they can't get a foothold in your life. And if they do have a foothold, it releases that foothold so they get out.
1: Did you have a second question, Michael?
10: Yes. I was speaking about him, I guess. And also, are you deluged by people asking you to heal them? And do you also accept pupils?
8: Do I accept pupils?
1: Pupils,
8: like
1: yes.
8: Teaching people?
1: Yes.
8: So I actually I have a master class that I recorded. So here's the process. The prayer of freedom gives you the foundation biblically where this comes from. And then chapter 12 is a step-by-step process that guides you through the whole process entirely on your own. And that's usually about 90% successful for most people. For someone who wants to go deeper and actually really learn this and engage with it, either personally or to minister to other people, on the same website as the book, theprayeroffreedom.com, you'll see a link for my master class. And that's where I take a deep dive in teaching on how all of this works to kind of train people up. Usually between the book and the master class, most people get significant training and are able to go do this thing entirely on their own if they want to.
1: Beatty, have you concluded what this is all about? Why is this the way it is?
8: You know, I have opinions on it. Here's something interesting. Revelation 3:19, Jesus says, I love you, therefore I love you, and because I love you, I reprove and discipline you, therefore repent. And when we repent, I'm seeing these demonic issues and attacks in our lives disappear. The concept of it's a little bit deeper, but the general concept of repenting. So there's a sense that discipline creates discomfort in your life. Like you discipline your child and it creates discomfort and you keep disciplining them until they obey and do right. And once that happens, you stop the discipline. So there's a sense that you could almost say that some of this is a function of discipline. Not that this is discipline against us, but it acts in a very similar way. And the only thing I can gather, and I've learned this over time, I do a whole teaching on this, but it takes too long to explain then on a short thing like this,
1: yeah,
8: is God is training us up to become, it says Romans 8:29, that we're predestined to become conformed into the image of his son. And to be conformed in the image of his son, there's trials that we go through, and we have to learn to walk by faith and obey God during those trials. And I think this is all kind of part of that bigger thing. There's a lot more behind the scenes, but at a high level, I think it has something to do with perfecting us to move towards the image of his son, which is walking in righteousness and confessing a sin to get rid of the sin in our lives.
1: Let's go to Donna in Petaluma, California. Donna, go ahead.
11: Hi, George. Thank you so much for taking my call.
1: Sure.
11: The guests are always just amazing. Thank you, baby. Thank you for what you do for people and for this universe. It's amazing what you've been through, and it just seems like so easy and calming for you, not like it's just this huge, major gift, and you're born to do this, so thank you. Wanted to mention what you said about your son. I think it's pretty amazing that at the young age of 20 that he would be so wise, and you know, sadly that, you know, he's dealing with this type of terrorism of things happening and at night in his room, and but that he was so mature to be able to know how to handle it. I guess that kind of goes by the walk by faith, not by sight. You know, just like, don't go ask your friends what to do. You know, stay with your family and do, you know, what you learned when you were 5 years old going to church. Sometimes the things just kind of click and come in when you need them. I just want to make share a little story that happened to me. And first of all, I'm, you know, like 5'1" and 100 pounds, so I'm not anything scary. But I had a situation where I was walking home, and, you know, I always remember the Psalm 23 where, you know, if you walk through the valley of the shadow of death, you'll fear no evil, for thou art with me. And I always kind of thought, you know, I grew up kind of a rough neighborhood in San Francisco, so I kind of always kept that in the back of my mind that I'll be okay because I'm not alone. I'm not walking alone. So this happened here in Sonoma County where I live, quite a few years back. But I was walking home, from where the bus lets me out, I have, you know, kind of a ways to walk through, and it borderlines on a kind of a rough neighborhood. Two guys, I heard footsteps, like running up from behind me. So I turned around and looked, and there's two guys at the very end of the block, and they're running real fast. And I thought, oh my God, they're coming after me. You know, why? You know, so I, like, kind of, for a moment, I panicked. And then I thought, no, I'm okay. You know, Jesus is with me. I don't have to be scared of anything. And then they cut across the street and went through an alleyway. And I said, oh, okay, then we're not going to begin with. And that's a false alarm. And then as I turned the block to go towards my house, they came out and from the other end of the alley and ran towards me. So now they're heading me off at the path. And now I know, okay, they are after me.
1: Oh, boy.
11: And yeah, so it was an instant fear of they're bigger than me, they're men. And, you know, they weren't old, they were younger men, and it's kind of like they were just causing trouble, you know, and I was an easy target. So I just remembered that moment of, you know, yeah, he's with me, I'm not alone. And as they came at me, like, I don't know if they were going to just grab my purse, if they were going to beat me up, I didn't know what was happening. And instead of, like, panicking and being scared, showing fear, I just turned around on them and said, you know, this is kind of a rough neighborhood, you guys probably shouldn't be out here like this. Like, it was dangerous for them. And it kind of confused them. And then they thought, no, we're just going to grab it or take whatever, you know, rob her or whatever. And I said, you know, you might think you're scaring me, but I know I don't have to turn around. There's a legion of angels behind me, and they're 25 feet tall. And they stopped for that moment, like they had to think about it. And as they were trying to, like, it was like their feet were frozen on the sidewalk. They couldn't take any more steps, and they were reaching for me. And I didn't back down. I just stayed right there. I had faith, and they couldn't grab me, and it was like force field around me, and I, you know, it wasn't like I said some major prayer or anything, but I just, like, really had faith, and they turned around and ran the other way, and I thought, okay, now I'm going to run home. This is crazy, but I think a lot of it has to do with, we don't know, like, we're not, I went to Catholic schools, and the things that you're saying tonight, nobody ever taught us that. It was like, if you, you know, someone suggests you call the priest and they deal with it. Like, we don't have any power. And with everything going on in our world right now, and I know George feels it, it's just like, what's going on? Our world has just gone nuts. And I think it's, you know, that there's so many demons and people don't, you know, either weren't raised with faith or they don't know how to deal with it. And they don't realize after it's taking them over.
1: And where do our guardian angels fit in here, baby?
8: Well, probably what just happened that Donna was sharing. So we have guardian angels, usually one or two assigned to each of us, and they're actually watching over us. And what happens is, like with Donna, she's standing there by faith. She's trusting God is going to protect her. She believes that those angels are behind her or somewhere around her. And the whole thing is a spiritual battle. It says that when you are persecuted, because there's Christ in you, then rejoice. And so what's happening is you have evil in them running up to try to attack Donna. Donna is standing there with pure confidence, knowing that God is going to protect her and knowing that there's someone, maybe some angels behind. And the whole thing now shifts because by faith she did not fear. Perfect love cast out fear. There was now no legal right that they could attack. So I think you find these guardian angels. I hear stories about that a lot of times. Like if you're like almost you're in an accident or just about to hit something like in a car, and then all of a sudden your car is in a different lane. It's like, how did I get over there? So you'll see guardian angels intervene at times. But I think there's a lot more that they're doing behind the scenes that we just don't see in protecting us. And the stories that I've read about them, people who've actually engaged with the angels because they see them in the spirit and they will talk with them. They'll share these things that the angels do to protect them. Like, you remember that time that this happened over to you? You said, yep, that was me. I protected you there. So there's a lot of protection that we just don't even understand.
1: Do you have to believe in demons in order to cast them out?
8: That's a good question. No. If you go through the prayer of freedom, you can get rid of demons without ever believing that they actually exist and are attacking you, because it has nothing to do with your belief. Now, if you're a deliverance minister, the one that says, in Jesus' name, get out, you know, I command you out, and
1: right,
8: they're just kind of commanding out,
1: like an exorcism,
8: then those, yeah, you got to believe that they exist. But for the typical person, you don't have to believe it at all. You just have to go through the prayer of freedom process, and it breaks the rites, and they disappear, and you don't even know that it was a demon that was bothering you.
1: Cornelius in Alexandria, Louisiana, speaking of demons. Hello, Corny.
12: Hey, George. I'm waiting for you to play The Devil Went Down to Georgia, George. That's what I'm waiting on. Beatty Carmichael, they call me the God Guns and Gold Man, the Bible Bullets and Beans Man down here in Voodoo, Hoodoo, and Udoo, Louisiana. I was just telling Alan, the call screener, that, you know, I've been enjoying the show. George, this guy is like Bill Bean. And I just tell you, we needed this. And Donna was a great call and all the other callers. But I got one question for you, because there's a lot of cursing and stuff and voodoo and, like I said, hoodoo and witchcraft down this way. And, George, I hope and pray Richard gets through. Me and Richard talk, and he really needs some help. But do you think that we're in the end times? And I tell George this, I'm sort of the devil's advocate on the show, and I believe AI is the Antichrist intelligence. So do you believe we're in the end times, and is AI the Antichrist intelligence? God bless you, George, and God bless America.
1: About 40 seconds. Go ahead, DeBeatty.
8: Yeah, I don't know about AI, but yes, I do believe we're moving into what the Bible calls the end times, where there'll be a climactic battle and then the thousand-year reign of peace. I think we're in that transition somewhere there.
1: Are we going to win this battle?
8: Yes.
1: Let's hope so. We'll come back and take final calls in a moment right here on Coast to Coast AM.
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8: Here's the forecast from the AM 800 Weather Center. Mainly cloudy for the day with a 30% chance of showers late this afternoon. Windy as well with a high of 31, feeling like 38 degrees with the Humidex. A chance of rain this evening, but cloudy overnight with a low of 21. Tomorrow, kicking off the long weekend, cloudy with a 40% chance of showers, a high of 26, and Sunday cloudy with a small chance of rain, a high of 26 or 79 Fahrenheit.
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1: Next hour, investigative reporter Cheryl Jones joins us with an incredible interview with Kathleen Martin, one of the relatives of Betty Hill in the Barney and Betty Hill case, so make sure you're part of the program. 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
1: 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Right at the top of the homepage, it says Insider. Click that button, fill out the info, and you've got it. Makes a great gift, by the way. 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
1: And welcome back, George Norrie, along with Beatty Carmichael. We're talking about his work, The Prayer of Freedom. His website is linked up at coasttocoastam.com. Have you ever gotten into a situation, Beatty, that scared the living daylights out of you?
16: No. None of this has ever scared me. I knew I was protected, and I knew what I was doing.
1: Does this scare some people?
16: Oh, yeah. It was really interesting. On the first time I did a deliverance, it was that full-on manifestation. And my wife hated it. She went with me. And the daughter texted and said, what are you and Dad doing? And she texted back, we're casting out demons from Alexis. And that's just, it was really humorous, but she hated it. It was the scariest thing for her. And for me, it was like, oh, this is so much fun. I want to come back and do more of it.
1: But you take the approach that it's real. You don't joke around with this.
16: No. I laugh at it, as I describe it, but I'm very serious with what I do, and it's very, very, very real.
1: Let's go back to the calls. Anthony in Los Angeles to get us started. Go ahead, Anthony.
17: How you doing, Norrie? It's an honor to be on the radio.
1: Thank you, sir.
17: I'm calling to share my experience. When I was younger, my father used to be a pastor in Colombia. And when he came over here, he took me to an exorcism for a little girl that he was performing. So while doing that exorcism, I remember him putting a medallion over me and telling me, whatever you hear, whatever you feel, it's not real, and stay behind me. So to make the story shorter, we went in and he proceeded to pray. I started to feel angry, hate, this anger that I've never felt before towards my father. And I remember him telling me, don't pay attention to it. And he told me to incant the prayer he was saying. So he continued to the point where everything at one point just, like in the movies, light just beamed into the house. Everything felt super light. Everything felt like it was a brand new day. Birds were chirping. So with that being said, as I got older, I started being, I guess, followed myself or attacked myself. The house that we moved into, I started hearing strange noises, TVs turning off and on, dishes breaking, and having nightmares, sleep paralyzation. So to our host, my question is, earlier he said you needed an opening for demons to attack you. So my question is, was that an opening by me participating in that exorcism, and why did it stop? I didn't get cleansing. I didn't get anything. It just, one day it all stopped. So my question is, was that an opening, and why can that happen? Just it stopped by itself.
16: So it wasn't necessarily an opening. What happens, there's a couple things going on. When your dad was doing the exorcism and you started to feel anger and hatred, what that was is the demon coming out and retaliating by now attacking you and your thoughts. Because demons can do that. They can influence your thoughts. They can deceive you. But there is a protection level that it wasn't able to do much more than that. And that's what your father was doing. Then you mentioned everything became very light and very bright. And I believe that's the Holy Spirit. But then when it's starting to move pots and pans, make noises in the house, that's more than anything else. That's just an irritation. They're not attacking you. They're trying to scare you so they can get a right to you. And what's interesting, the way the demons work, the way Satan works is, and this is real interesting. Once you understand this, then it changes how you live your life. It's like Satan comes in your living room, sits on your sofa, props his legs up on your coffee table, and you say, "Get your feet off my coffee table." And he quickly moves them off the coffee table and he says, "Well, you never told me that I couldn't." In other words, they don't have to have permission to do things. They have to have a legal right to actually attack us individually, bring sickness or disease or chronic pain or whatever. But in terms of doing things in the house, there'll be times when we'll hear something in our house. In Jesus' name, I command you to leave right now. And it stops. Because if you don't take authority over it, then it will continue because you're by default, you're saying it's okay for them to do that. So that's pretty much what I think was going on in the second part of what you're sharing with things happening within the house. And then eventually it leaves because the demons, they try to get in and they realize they can't get an opening. The opening is you have to operate in fear. You have to give in to their temptation so they can then take control. And if you never really do that, then they go find someone else that they can do it with. So that's probably what happened. They just got tired and left to find an easier target.
1: Betty, do you find that these demons sometimes get frustrated?
16: Yeah. I would sense that they get frustrated. They are they're patient because they know what they're doing, you know, and they've been doing this for thousands of years, just one person after another. So they probably get frustrated. I'm not sure how to articulate that. For them, it's a business, right? In fact, you'll see a demonic influence coming down someone's generation, like, abuse and violence, or maybe it's addiction.
18: Right.
16: And it doesn't hit everyone, and they're down in the generation, because they usually go after the easy targets. You'll find that someone with strong wills, very disciplined, are less likely to be demonized than someone with a very weak will and very little discipline. So they go for the easy targets. And if they're trying to get into someone and he's a hard target, I'm not sure they get frustrated, but they probably say, okay, let me just go find someone that's easier.
1: Next up, let's go to Joe in Monterey, California. Joseph, go ahead.
19: Oh, thank you for taking my call, George.
1: Sure, Joe.
19: I heard about the Deliverance Ministries, and a friend of mine is a member, and I know that it doesn't work. They don't know where demons come from or what they are or where they go, and there's always a follow-up, a maintenance program, and that could last forever. I would like to know if Mr. Beatty Carmichael knows where demons go, where do they send them, why do they come back?
16: Yeah. So demons don't die. When you cast it out, Jesus says that when you cast out an unclean spirit, it goes into dry places, and it doesn't like there. It wants to be back in a person. So it'll grab more demons and go back, and if they can get back in, if the door is open and the house is open, then they'll come back in. But if they can't make it back into you, they go find someone else. And it's just the same thing that happens if, a demon causes someone to kill themselves, or they're living in someone and then they die for whatever reason. The demon continues to live, and it just goes finds another target. So if you think about demons are fallen angels, let's use that as a premise for a moment, then that means they were around at the time of Jesus. They were demonizing those people. When they either got cast out or the person died, they went find another person. And when that person dies or they get cast out, they go to find another person. So they're constantly looking to get in and inhabit another person. And they just do that for hundreds of years, thousands of years. They don't be destroyed. Some deliverance ministers will cast them to the pit. which my understanding is kind of the holding cell for the demons that were really bad, that God, you know, put in chains until the end of the times. And so maybe there's some that are down there. For the most part, what I sense is going on, the way it happens, you cast a demon out and they're just now a free agent looking for another place to go to. So now they try to tempt someone, try to get them to give into their temptation. That gives them an in, and now they get to start to, they have a legal right to move into that person's life, and starts to wiggle in and try to become as strong as they can.
1: Let's go to Jim in Dallas, Texas. Hey, first time caller. Hi, Jim.
18: Hey, George. Thank you for taking my call.
1: Sure thing.
18: I've been listening to you for years, man. It's cool to talk to you.
1: Thank you.
18: So I'm 60 years old. When I was in seventh grade, me and my sister, we grew up in a really bad household, lots of drugs, lots of bad things going on. And so the neighbor lady down the street from us, she decided to start like a church group, and we would go there and do Bible study and stuff. One night when we were walking home, it was probably about 9 o'clock at night, me and my sister, and we heard this big like whooshing sound, and I turned and looked back, and right underneath this

0: and when it hit the back of the house, it exploded in like a big whoosh of air. You know, like a big, like, tornado hit the back of the house. So we went inside, scared to death. So when we went to church that Sunday, I asked the minister, I said, what was that? And he said, that was the devil trying to scare you guys because he doesn't want you guys, you know, going away from, you know, the bad stuff. He doesn't want you guys to start learning religion and stuff.
1: Yep. That's exactly it.
2: Do they take shape like that, baby?
1: Yeah, they can. So you've heard of shapeshifters. They can go from a person shape to an animal shape.
2: Right.
1: All that's, when you're dealing from the spiritual realm into the earthly realm, into the physical realm, there are powers and laws of the spiritual realm that defy our natural physical laws. We'll call it preternatural. It's a higher level of God's natural order, but they can actually shift things. They can, so a lot of times you'll see, one thing that, like, if a house is kind of demonized or is cursed, there's some evil activity. A lot of times you'll see ravens around because a lot of times they're in the form of a bird and they're spying on you. So they can do a lot. And even angels can do the same thing. Angels and demons are operating with the same preternatural laws that override the physical laws, and they can do things like what Jim was sharing. You know, turn into a dog or a wolf type of animal, chase mm-hmm. you down, and then disappear, you know, just in thin air.
2: Adam in Mississippi. Go for it, Adam.
3: Hey, George. Hey, Betty. The country song by Clint Black, Nobody's Home. Maybe you could play this after my first question.
1: Okay.
3: Betty, do you believe Trump derangement syndrome to be kryptonite for those who have it?
1: I think there's definitely something spiritual there. And I don't really understand it, but what I understand is this. It's very, anywhere you go, you know, as he was just coming into the political scene, around the world, people were already against him. And they were singing the same tune, saying the same things, almost as if there was a playbook that they were all playing by.
2: Yeah.
1: And it was so highly coordinated, it could not have been a human coordination. I think a lot of that is just the demonic world that's driving something like that. So I think that's what everyone's calling the Trump derangement syndrome.
2: Why does prayer seem to work, Beatty?
1: Because prayer is different types of prayer. So prayer, petition, prayer to God. He'll hear your prayers, and he wants us to ask him so he can then intervene. So it works because it taps into God's love to serve, to help us, and then his authority. If it's a declaration prayer, like in Jesus' name, I declare you down. Now we're taking the authority of Jesus and applying that into the situation. See, this is what, you know, you asked a question earlier on the first hour, you know, do they have unrestricted access? Or are they, you know, are they random? No, they're very highly regulated, and prayer taps into that regulation that can control them.
2: Where do we get your book, The Prayer of Freedom?
1: Add a .com to it, theprayerofreedom.com. 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
8: From the National Newsroom of the Canadian Press, I'm Rob Westgate. Prime Minister Mark Carney is backing a proposal to expand a major port facility on the West Coast. Carney outlined his support for the expansion of the Port of Vancouver's Roberts Bank Terminal No. 2 in Delta, BC, saying its existing capacity would not be enough to meet Ottawa's goals for growing and diversifying the economy over the next decade.
9: When you look at the capacity of Port of Vancouver, it's bigger than the capacity of the next five biggest ports in Canada combined. But within the next decade, it's not going to be enough.
8: Transport Minister Stephen McKinnon announced earlier this month that Ottawa was referring the plan to Canada's Major Projects Office for possible fast-tracking. About 4,400 WestJet flight attendants are on the verge of striking. Marnie Reed is traveling to Copenhagen with her family, and she says while she's scared about how it could affect their flight home, she still sympathizes with the workers.
10: None of us would want to have to come and give an hour of our time, and they have to deal with the public. Public can be very cranky. It's not their fault when things happen, and they take the brunt of it. So I believe they deserve the increase in pay for the hours that they put in while they're on the ground.
8: The two sides are in a dispute over compensation for work done on the ground, which the union says is unpaid, but the company says is credited. A makeshift memorial is continuing to grow in a Calgary park just blocks from where an 11-year-old autistic boy's body was found on Wednesday. Autistic and nonverbal, Parker disappeared nearly 2 weeks ago, and hundreds of people like Natasha Courtney spent countless hours looking for him. She brought flowers to add to the memorial.
11: Well, we've been searching since Friday morning, the day after he went missing. So we came back. We were actually here last night. I just felt like I needed to bring something out just to give him. It's just been really heartbreaking.
8: People remembering Parker have brought candles, flowers, and stuffed animals. BC Hydro says about 1,100 customers remain without power in the Big Bar Complex wildfire zone after hundreds of transmission lines and distribution poles were damaged. It says crews have begun restoration work, but active wildfires continue to limit access to some areas. The utility also says Clinton, B.C., could have power restored in about 2 weeks if conditions remain stable. And finally, Ontario's First Nations chiefs say the province was too slow to respond to this year's wildfires. Chief Merrill Loon of the Mishkigogamang Ojibwe First Nation says it's a systemic failure that requires policy reform.
12: At this point, the government should be crunching numbers, realizing that greater investment in wildland prevention and programs is the fiscally responsible avenue to take.
8: The wildfires in northern Ontario have sent thousands of people, mostly from First Nations communities, fleeing from their homes. It's also released clouds of thick smoke that have drifted right across southern Ontario and into parts of the U.S. This is the Canadian Press. In sports, Xander Horvath ran for 3 touchdowns in the BC Lions' latest contest against the Winnipeg Blue Bombers, the effort helping Lions rookie QB Caden Salter earn a 35-19 win in his first start, BC improving to 2-5 with the W. Over to the MLB now, where back-to-back homers in the 8th inning helped to lift the Boston Red Sox up and over the Athletics, 5-4 the final there. Meanwhile, San Diego right fielder Fernando Tatis Jr. made a spectacular leaping catch to rob San Francisco's Rafael Devers of a 3-run homer in the 1st inning of the Padres' ultimate 4-1 loss to the Giants. And finally, the European and North American Soccer Federation say they'll boycott all FIFA competitions in protest of Gianni Infantino's plan to sell stakes in the World Cup to private equity investors. Now, in a statement, FIFA said, quote, "Nobody is selling football, although it plans to continue the consultation process." From the Canadian Press, I'm Rob Westgate.
0: It's a culinary competition of global proportions. The world will compete to crown the next global MasterChef. The fight for flavor goes international as Gordon Ramsay leads a new season of MasterChef Global Gauntlet. 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
13: Here's the forecast from the AM 800 Weather Center. Mainly cloudy for the day with a 30% chance of showers late this afternoon. Windy as well with a high of 31, feeling like 38 degrees with the Humidex. A chance of rain this evening, but cloudy overnight with a low of 21. Tomorrow, kicking off the long weekend, cloudy with a 40% chance of showers, a high of 26. And Sunday, cloudy with a small chance of rain, a high of 26 or 79 Fahrenheit.
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1: Up next on Coast to Coast, investigative reporter Cheryl Jones joins us with an incredible interview with Kathleen Martin, the young niece of Betty Hill. You remember that case in the 60s, the Barney and Betty abduction case? 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
11: Oh my goodness. Yes, a lot of things are going on out there. It is, it's just incredible. A lot of it is cyclical. However, you know, the incredible floods and, all the other, weather events that keep occurring. It's just that the various elements come together. For instance, you'll have warm water or warm air over the waters, and then that gets drawn up into, if it's a high pressure or low pressure system, that'll make the difference. So the low pressure rotates counterclockwise and a high pressure clockwise. So the low pressure is the one that is the storm system that we see, and which can evolve into cyclones, hurricanes, whatever. And then the high pressure is the better weather and clears things out. And so it's just a convergence of all of the elements of the atmosphere. The atmosphere is so complex, we can't even begin to understand it from our lowly place here on Earth.
1: I feel like you just did a report for CNN again.
11: Well, hardly. There's a lot of walking around and talking and pointing and creating maps and, you know, designing all of the graphics for weather and all of that, that at least when I was there went into that. I suspect now there are better ways to help the person on the air. But when I was there, you had to create all of your own graphics. And, of course, that's really a big job right there, depending on the technology.
1: And you've never been a man-made global warming person, have you?
11: Not really.
1: I'm not.
11: No, because, I mean, how arrogant to think that we could actually figure that out when we're constantly learning new things with new technology and sensors and all that's going on. The atmosphere is so complex, we can't even begin to understand that. I mean, we like to think we can, and the people, you know, coming up with all of the advanced research likes to think they know it all. But in fact, I think we're finding out now with the evolution and all the different things that are being disclosed, and truth is coming out in so many different cracks and so many different issues as we see on the news every day now. I think we need to just take a deep breath and stand back and kind of observe what's happening and realize that we're just tiny little specks, termites on a tree.
1: Well, we sure are little bugs, aren't we?
11: Yeah, that's right.
1: What's the weather been like down your neck of the woods?
11: Oh, it's been pretty good, actually. I'm down in the eastern part of Tennessee, and it's really been pretty nice. Of course, I'm in the foothills of the Smokies, and the higher elevations in the wintertime, of course, get it a lot worse than the lower elevations. But overall, it's not been bad at all.
1: That's great. Well, tell us about your interview with Kathleen Martin. I'm looking forward to this.
11: Oh, my goodness. You know, we really are treated tonight with Kathleen. She's a distinguished author, independent scholar, and one of the leading UFO researchers of our time. Kathleen Martin is also known as the world's key expert on the famed Betty and Barney Hill alien abduction case in September of 1991, the first to be scientifically investigated. She's a young niece of Betty Hill at the time. That event started her insatiable life quest for answers to the mysteries of the paranormal and non-human intelligence. And that all was amid evidence of a secret government study, as the years went by, on communication with non-human visitors. Now, over six decades later, Kathleen shares what she's learned, but she felt she couldn't tell us that before her journey from a different and personal perspective. It's all about her own paranormal encounters, experiences, scientific experiments, and spiritual transformation. And that's in her latest book called Forbidden Knowledge. She partnered with the late renowned ufology researcher Stan Friedman, a friend of Coast, for years and years. That's on several projects and books to set the record straight, as she had promised her Aunt Betty Hill she would do. Listen now to part one of our conversation.
12: Kathleen, welcome to Coast.
13: Thank you. Great to be with you today.
12: Kathleen, for those in our audience who may not know your background and relationship to Betty and Barney Hill, tell us the story about this part of your life and what happened to them.
13: Betty and Barney Hill were my aunt and uncle. Betty was my mother's sister, and I was 13 years old when they had their experience. She was a social worker for the state of New Hampshire, and he worked for the post office, and he decided to surprise her with a trip to Niagara Falls. When they were returning home, they were driving at night through upstate New Hampshire when Betty initially saw a new light in the sky, and she continued to watch it as it came in closer and closer. It surged ahead and descended within 200 feet of their vehicle, and Barney had to stop the car. He stepped outside the car. He looked up at this craft, and he could see a row of lighted windows with blue-white light shining through. He stepped away from the car, and when he did, the craft moved to an adjacent field and descended even lower. He looked at this craft, and he saw non-humans looking back at him. And he became terribly frightened when all but one left the windows and moved to what appeared to be a panel. Red light started to slide out from the craft, and something started to drop down from the bottom of the craft. Barney then went screaming back to the cart, telling Betty that they had to get out of there or they were going to be captured. As Barney was entering the car, he saw the craft moving in his direction. Within several blocks, He and Betty heard a series of code-like buzzing sounds striking the trunk of the vehicle. The car vibrated, and a tingling sensation passed through their bodies, and the next thing they knew, they found themselves approximately 35 miles down the highway. They had memories of finding themselves on a dirt road with tall trees all around, of a roadblock, and of a bright orb that appeared to be sitting on the ground. They didn't know where or when that occurred. And then they just drove on home with so many questions, so many mysteries, evidence that they couldn't explain.
12: When you heard about their story of the abduction, what did you think? And what was most shocking to you?
13: Most shocking was the fact that these non-human entities who looked very, very different than ourselves, who communicated through telepathy, had taken my aunt and uncle to Kraft and had conducted a physical examination with them.
12: Tell me about Betty's dress and DNA testing on that.
13: Betty's dress has undergone testing at several different laboratories. The reason for this is that her dress was torn in several places when she arrived home after the abduction experience, and because a pink powdery substance grew on the dress when she stored it in her closet. So it gave scientists something to study. And I'm very excited because a new DNA analysis on the lining of Betty's dress showed that this stain that was in the area of Betty's navel, but did not bleed out into the exterior of the dress, was Betty's DNA. And that could possibly indicate that her needle in the navel experience was real.
12: Amazing. Had you already had experiences and encounters yourself before you found out about their abduction?
13: I was not aware of having had encounters before their abduction, but later I underwent hypnosis, and in hypnosis I had a very clear memory of finding myself on Kraft when I was about 3 years old. I was on this Kraft with a little boy, and we were engaging in an activity that involved levitating what looked to me like a very smooth, flat beach rock. It was sort of a disc. And there was a little girl standing in the doorway who was older than I, but she looked just like me. And she was delighted that we were doing this. And there was a familiar gray entity standing beside her who was just observing what we were doing.
12: What did your mother share with you regarding her experiences?
13: I knew that my mother had a close encounter with a craft in 1958. She had several missing time events throughout her lifetime. My mother went grocery shopping one night. She didn't come home. She was always home at the same time. By the time she arrived home, the ice cream had melted, the frozen food had melted, and this was very perplexing.
12: Do you believe there is a generational connection that the people selected for contact by the ETs tend to stay within the intergenerational track?
13: There is definitely an intergenerational connection. This has been borne out in the studies that I have worked on. In the MUFON study, 60% of the experiencers were aware that other family members had been taken as well. I asked the ETs about this, and I was told that initially they took people who were just in a quiet place. But if those people had the characteristics that they were looking for, they continued to take them and to work with them to attempt to improve the human genome and for their own benefit as well. And they said that the reason they did this is because they were able to study the closeness of the genetic lines. And so I've been working with many paranormal researchers over the past probably 12 years and have learned a great deal. I still do not know for certain why this is occurring. All I can tell you is that when Betty and Barney began to have paranormal activity in their home, after their encounter. They didn't have it before their encounter. It was carried to my childhood home. Yet I only know for certain that that was taking place in my childhood home after my mother and I were taken to Kraft. So it's all still a mystery to me that I'm attempting to solve. And I love mysteries, so it just keeps me going.
12: How did you make the decision to tell your own personal story in your latest book, Forbidden Knowledge, A Personal Journey from Alien Abduction to Spiritual Transformation?
13: I was extraordinarily apprehensive about coming forward with this story. It took me a very long period of time to make this decision. It is an autobiographical review of my experiences, and I decided to write the book because the government is coming forward with information at this time, and so I think that I will be exposed to far less disinformation than my aunt and uncle experienced, for example, and other people throughout our history who have been credible individuals with credible experiences, but were painted with a different brush for public consumption.
12: Kathleen, your Aunt Betty felt, as did Barney, that setting the record straight was extremely important, and she wanted you to carry out that legacy for her and make sure people knew the true story, did she not?
13: Absolutely. Betty asked me back in the 1990s to set the record straight. I had originally intended to write her biography, but so much of her biography involved her experience aboard the craft, the close encounter, the scientific investigations after the event occurred, and her lifetime of work in this field, that I wanted to include all of it and set the record straight, because the disinformants had worked very, very hard to paint a different picture of who Betty and Barney actually were and what actually occurred. They even falsified the original records.
12: You also speak of paranormal overlay in your book. What do you think is going on there?
13: I believe that what has occurred is that these interdimensional entities who live on craft, when they come into our environment to remove a human from a building, for example, through a solid surface, there is an interdimensional portal, and the human is taken through that into another dimension. In the process of this occurring, the human feels as if their body is sort of coming apart. So I believe that this portal is also a portal that other interdimensional entities can enter through if it is left in place. And so you have various entities that might be coming in.
12: Government officials have spoken of the paranormal overlay as well, calling it the hitchhiker effect. Are you familiar with that regarding your personal investigations?
13: I'm absolutely familiar with the hitchhiker effect. I have listened to government officials and read what they had to say on this. Now, I believe that there are positive and negative hitchhikers. And I think that I might have a positive hitchhiker because I have a sensation of the presence of another entity near me, a very strong electrical tingling sensation in my body. And sometimes I can receive telepathic information from that individual who has entered my environment. And I don't mind it at all. It's okay. I would mind it, however, if what is happening at the Skinwalker Ranch was carried home to me. And I'm glad I wasn't at the Skinwalker Ranch, because apparently what occurred is that the people, although they shouldn't have been terrified, sort of had terror imposed on them. When terror is imposed upon a person, it lowers their vibrational frequency, and this means that the lower dimensional entities, the negative ones, can attach to them, and then they are carried. And they have gone home with these scientists and government officials and have spread through their family, through the neighborhood, and they feed off suffering. They feed off hatred. And as long as you're not feeding these entities those things that they need to grow and expand, they won't be able to. They'll leave.
1: Fascinating speaker there, Cheryl.
11: She certainly is, and she has certainly lived the life of this story. She was only 13 when this event happened with Betty and Barney Hill, and now, just in time for our Coast listeners to appreciate this tonight, she's just published a website just in time for this evening, and it's specifically devoted and in honor of her Aunt Betty and Barney Hill to put the true facts out there about the story, because as she mentioned, there's been so much misinformation and misreporting about it over the years, and she made that promise to her Aunt Betty. And so she has certainly delivered on that promise to straighten out distortions and attempts to debunk that story over the years. And also she partnered with the late, great Stan Friedman on several projects, including books. And we'll talk more about that in the next segment.
1: I miss that guy. We'll come back with more with Cheryl Jones in just a moment on Coast to Coast AM.

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10: Here's the forecast from the AM 800 Weather Center. Mainly cloudy for the day with a 30% chance of showers late this afternoon. Windy as well with a high of 31, feeling like 38 degrees with the Humidex. A chance of rain this evening, but cloudy overnight with a low of 21. Tomorrow, kicking off the long weekend, cloudy with a 40% chance of showers, a high of 26. And Sunday, cloudy with a small chance of rain, a high of 26 or 79 Fahrenheit.
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3: Hi, I'm Tom.
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1: And welcome back to Coast, George Norrie, along with Cheryl Jones. We'll take calls with Cheryl next hour with her special guest, Kathleen Martin, by the way. It was this case in 1961, Cheryl, when I was 11, that got me interested in UFOs.
12: Well, what a case to start you on your long journey, George. I mean, this is the most the most fascinating case. There's so much information, so much reporting back then that you wouldn't see now. And what a fantastic job Kathleen has done to put together this website to honor and devote it to Betty and Barney Hill, Betty being her aunt. And let me mention that that is, you can go straight to that. It's BettyBarneyHillUFO.com. There is no and in there. It's just Betty Barney, B-A-R-N-E-Y, Hill, UFO.com. Just a ton of information there, including the dress.
1: When she joins us next hour, I'm going to tell her an incredible story, how at the age of 21, I interviewed Betty and Barney's psychiatrist out of Boston. It's an incredible story.
12: Oh, my goodness. She would love to hear any additional information, because she is the go-to person for the Betty and Barney Hill story.
1: Great story indeed. Well, tell us part two.
12: Okay, George. In part two, we'll talk more about all of Kathleen's meticulous investigation, not just from the scientific part of it, but also from the historic part. And she'll talk about her work with Stan Friedman, the late, great Stan Friedman, and many years friend of Coast to Coast, and that misinformation and media spin. Also, she'll talk about her spiritual transformation, the Council of Eight, and their desire to meet with a government official, and what happened there. And she'll share with us what she thinks that Betty and Barney were trying to convey about what planet these beings are from the star map. And she'll also give us her opinion on full disclosure, what she thinks about that. So all that is in part two. Listen now to this conversation. Kathleen, you mentioned the harassment and the misinformation that you had endured had been so stressful. And that prompted Stan Friedman, well known to our Coast audience, and you to partner on a couple of books about this very topic. Science was wrong, fact, fiction, and flying saucers. It's all about the misinformation, the media spin, and the lies and the cover-up. Tell us about that.
13: We were both extraordinarily driven to tell the truth. We knew that the government had, since the mid-1940s, very seriously studied these UFOs. And I, as a student of all of this, and having Stanton as my mentor in the beginning, learned about the Robertson panel and how the decision was made to cover up the truth about UFOs, their reasons for doing so, and their modus operandi. And we thought that it was extraordinarily important to let the public know, because so many individuals who claimed to be scientists or using scientific methodology actually were not. They were actually disseminating disinformation.
12: Give us an example of the disinformation that was so blatant that you and Stan felt you had to get this out to the public.
13: Well, when you think about just the reality of the presence of extraterrestrial craft on our planet, the government knew about this dating back to 1954 and long before that. But in 1954, the largest study ever done on UFOs, Blue Book Special Report number 14, had 3,201 cases. Those reports were studied by scientists, and they were placed into categories such as birds, balloons, psychological hoaxes, so on and so forth, conventional aircraft. And at the end of this study, there was a chi-square analysis done as well, a quality analysis. And what this very important study discovered is that 21.5% of the cases that they studied in depth were true unknowns, meaning they couldn't be identified as anything that we know of on this planet.
12: Amazing. So what is it that you think people need to know that you share in your book, The Forbidden Knowledge, a personal journey from alien abduction to spiritual transformation that they don't know for the most part?
13: A part of it is that I discovered paperwork letters, correspondence files between Admiral Herbert Knowles, who was a Navy Rear Admiral, and Wilbert Smith, a brilliant scientist from Canada and the UFO desk chief of the Canadian government, and that they were working on a secret study on communication with non-humans. And I decided to publish that information and also to engage in my own study of an individual named Kevin Briggs, who speaks with a council of eight who claim to be extraterrestrials. Over the years, I'd received much information from people who claimed to be speaking with extraterrestrials, but Kevin Briggs was the one who could present scientific evidence that this was real. We don't know for certain if they're interdimensionals or extraterrestrials. They say they're extraterrestrials, as we call them, but the information that they provided was extraordinarily important to acquire.
14: Tell me about the Council of Eight and the desire to meet with government officials, including the UN.
13: The Council of Eight is a council of extraterrestrials, they say, who is in charge of this quadrant of our galaxy. They're sort of overseers of this planet, and they say that they are here to assist in our development, and they have been here for a very long time. They say that they are concerned at this point because we are at a point that we were at hundreds of thousands of years ago where we destroyed life on this planet, and they don't want it to happen again.
14: What planet are these beings from? And can you tell us about the reveal? They speak of the reveal.
13: They state that they came from various planets, but now they simply live in spacecraft. They have not occupied the planets for many, many years, although the planets are still occupied. And the reveal is their word for making contact with representatives from our planet, and representatives who are part of governments, or representatives who are part of nations on this Earth. The Council of Eight does desire to meet with government officials to offer their help, to offer their assistance to us. Now, this occurred back in 1954, though. They didn't call themselves the Council of Eight. It was but a group of extraterrestrials who met with a naval officer and with Wilbert Smith through a woman who was communicating with these extraterrestrials. Her information went to Margaret Chase Smith, and it went to Dwight Eisenhower. Then they wanted their information to go to the leaders of countries around the world. They were willing to share technology, but the only condition was that each nation would receive a piece of that technology, and we all had to work together. So obviously that did not occur.
14: So now we're at a point, the government finally admitted there is something going on out there. The conspiracy theorists are finally validated to a degree. What's your take on what's happening here with the government?
13: I have examined the government documents, and it appears that they are having soft disclosure, that certain information is being revealed to the public, and I believe that that information that is being revealed is true. I am concerned, however, that the government might be focused on the negative side of this, and part of this has been caused by the weaponization of evil that was done at the Skinwalker Ranch and on various pieces of land in our country. Some of it goes back 200 years.
14: There's been for years a push, or a lot of people who want full disclosure of everything. What is your position in terms of disclosure?
13: I have never been on the full disclosure bandwagon. I have been extraordinarily cautious due to my studies in sociology and societies. The middle ground to me is the steps that the government is presently taking in order to inform the American public that there is a presence on this planet, that the technology is far superior to anything that any country on our planet has. And so I think that it needs to be brought forth very slowly. The public's reaction needs to be gauged, because we are a population that is not going to be able to handle that emotionally. I believe that the presence of non-human entities from elsewhere on our planet is extraordinarily important, and they want to meet with humans. They have been meeting secretly with humans for a very long time, and more people are interacting with them today. And this is something that is eventually going to have an impact on our planet.
14: One thing that comes up a lot these days is the dark times that we seem to be going through. How do we take control as human beings to try to create our own endgame?
13: There is a great deal of darkness in what I call the human collective consciousness. And in the collective consciousness are all of the thoughts of humans around the world. We have war, we have violence, we have killing in video games. So many things that are negative happening in our society. And that contributes to the darkness in the collective consciousness. Fear sells, unfortunately. And so it is being propagated into the collective consciousness, which darkness feeds on, these dark entities.
14: But you believe that in the end, the light forces will win over the dark forces for our planet.
13: I believe that the light forces will win as long as we have more light than darkness on our planet. It is work that has to be done by each one of us. Humans, to put more love, more compassion

0: ETs are sighted near nuclear bases, it is to give the military a message that they are very concerned about our use of nuclear weapons, that they can shut down our nuclear weapons if need be, and that they will not permit us to engage in a nuclear war that would cause an environmental collapse and possibly end life on our planet. The Council of Eight claims that they would intervene if we came to that point. They said, in our past, we had reached this level of development and we destroyed ourselves, and they won't let it happen again.
1: Kathleen, where can people find out more about your work, your books, and all of your speaking engagements?
0: You can go to my website at kathleen-marden.com. And on the website, you can purchase autographed copies of any of my books, and you can read articles that I've written, and also read where I'm going to be speaking this year at conferences around the United States.
1: Terrific. Thank you so much.
0: And thank you. It was a pleasure speaking with you.
2: What a compelling interview there, Cheryl. Good job.
3: Well, thank you. It's makes it easy when you have a really great guest. All of our guests are great. But I'll tell you, there is only one true Betty and Barney Hill expert, and that is Kathleen Marden. Can you imagine, George, growing up in that family where this event occurred when you were 13 years old? And then, as she mentioned, the whole story about going through regression and hypnosis and finding out that she and her mother had been aboard a craft, also with all the other paranormal events that they experienced throughout those years.
2: It's just remarkable. It really is.
3: Yeah.
2: Compelling person.
3: And it's interesting, too, I think, that she believes, and so do a lot of other people, that this connection with the aliens or the extraterrestrials is generational. And when they find an open door, so to speak, or maybe just a compatible door, they seem, in some cases, to work through the generations.
2: Remember Look magazine?
3: Oh, absolutely. Absolutely. What a great magazine.
2: It highlighted this story back in the 60s with John Keel's book, The Interrupted Journey.
3: Oh, that was a beautiful magazine. I miss those really slick, nicely published and photographed magazines that we used to have.
2: That's before we had the internet. But up next, Cheryl Jones and Kathleen Marden join us for phone calls, and you're invited to join in too.
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1: Hey, everybody, how are you tonight? Sounds great.
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3: When a child is in the hospital, visitors come to say hello. And when visiting hours are over, they leave. But family does whatever it takes to stay. At Ronald McDonald House, we believe families shouldn't have to fight alone. So we make sure they have everything they need, with a community of support, warm meals, and a place to rest. Because when a child is sick, family stays. And Ronald McDonald House stays with them.
4: From the National Newsroom of the Canadian Press, I'm Rob Westgate. The federal government says it's opening a new strategic exports office that will help Canada secure international business opportunities. International Trade Minister Maninder Sidhu says the office will be tasked with removing trade irritants, lifting market access barriers, and addressing infrastructure gaps.
5: One team, one goal, Canadian workers winning abroad as Team Canada and bringing home new international orders to power our economy and create thousands of jobs across our country.
4: The Liberals have set a target of doubling non-U.S. exports over the next decade. The government's spring economic update said non-U.S. goods and service exports increased by $33 billion in 2025 over 2024. Statistics Canada is set to give an early look at how the economy fared in the second quarter of the year.
6: StatCan's early indications from last month pointed to a 0.1% rise in real GDP for May, a slowdown from the solid 0.5% advance in April. The May and early June results will provide StatCan's first estimate for where the economy ended up in the second quarter, after two consecutive quarterly declines in real GDP. The Bank of Canada and most economists were surprised by the mild contraction in the first 3 months of the year. Michelle Zedekian, the Canadian Press.
4: Nearly 22,000 watercraft in Alberta were inspected last year for invasive mussel species. There are canines among the teams that scan for the creatures to ensure they stay out of Alberta's waterways. Cindy Sawchuk heads up the Aquatic Invasive Species Operation and Conservation Canine Program.
7: The dog has been trained to detect the odor of golden mussels, zebra, and quagga mussels. And so these mussels really like to hide in, you know, damp, dark places. A lot of them are hard to see with our eyes. So the dogs are really complementing that human inspection.
4: Large populations of invasive mussels can disrupt food chains with excessive feeding and can also lead to the depletion of local fisheries. The Liberal government is planning to eliminate the financial contribution requirement imposed on streaming services by the CRTC. It's indicated in a court document that it plans to replace this requirement with public funding. Earlier in June, the government had stated that it would instead provide $600 million annually to the sector. Bloc Québécois MP Alexis Brunel-Duceppe says the decision is Ottawa caving to the U.S.
8: This $600 million come from the pocket of all the citizens and all the taxpayers here in Canada and in Quebec. The money is in the pocket of the big company, the multinational company. Again, Mark Carney did a mistake again because he's afraid of Donald Trump and he doesn't get anything in return.
4: The PM maintains the decision was not made in the view to negotiate with the Americans, but rather to lower costs for Canadians. This is the Canadian Press. In sports, Xander Horvath ran for a trio of touchdowns to help rookie BC Lions quarterback Caden Salter record a 35-19 victory over the Winnipeg Blue Bombers in his first CFL start. Horvath scored on a one-yard run in the second quarter, but then burst through for 58 and 35-yard scores in the final 3 minutes of the contest. Over to the WNBA now, where Laura Yushkete and Marina Mabry led the tempo with 19 and 16 points respectively, but Toronto was still on the losing end to the Minnesota Lynx, 104-72 the final. The tempo have lost five straight. A hockey team in the Swedish Elite League has terminated the contract for defenseman Cal Foot over objections from fans. Färjestad BK says it is not going to honor the contract after having conversations with stakeholders. Foot was one of the five players acquitted of sexual assault in the high-profile Hockey Canada 2018 World Junior case. From the Canadian Press, I'm Rob Westgate.
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13: Here's the forecast from the AM 800 Weather Center. Mainly cloudy for the day with a 30% chance of showers late this afternoon. Windy as well with a high of 31, feeling like 38 degrees with the Humidex. A chance of rain this evening, but cloudy overnight with a low of 21. Tomorrow, kicking off the long weekend, cloudy with a 40% chance of showers, a high of 26. And Sunday, cloudy with a small chance of rain, a high of 26 or 79 Fahrenheit.
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1: And welcome back to Coast. George Norrie with you, along with Cheryl Jones, and Kathleen Martin is joining us as well. Cheryl, that Look magazine issue was in 1966, 5 years after the Benny and Barney Hill case. And it was a two-parter by John Fuller, who then wrote his best-selling book, The Interrupted Journey. What an incredible story.
12: Yes, and I'll bet you a dollar that Kathleen has a copy of that. With all of her years of saving everything, going through all the archives, and as a trustee of Betty's estate, she has an entire lifetime collection from all the archives around. So I'll just bet she has a copy of that.
1: Ask her.
12: All right. Kathleen, are you with us now?
13: I am.
12: Oh, good morning.
13: Good morning.
1: Oh, hi, Kathleen.
13: Hello, George. And
12: thank
13: yes,
12: you.
13: I
12: thank
13: do
12: you
13: have...
12: for your extra effort to join us. It's pretty early where you are down in Florida. I know you're still recovering from some surgery and you're on
13: yes.
12: the mend. How are you feeling?
13: I'm doing pretty well. I'm
12: well,
13: on
12: you
13: the
12: made
13: mend
12: it up to...
13: and
12: yeah.
13: I'm so happy that I was able to devise a plan to get adequate sleep and be with you as well.
12: Oh.
13: So to answer your question about your bet, yes, I have an autographed copy of the first issue of the books signed by Betty and Barney.
12: Well, that's fabulous. That's fabulous. You've just published that site that is devoted, and also in honor of your Aunt Betty and Barney Hill and their world-famous UFO encounter in 1961. What a collection you must have. How did you go about putting that whole thing together, figuring out what you were going to put on the site, and what surprise treasures from the Betty and Barney Hill case will people find when they go there? And I believe that site is BettyBarneyHillUFO.com.
13: That's correct. There's no and between it, just BettyBarneyHillUFO.com. And, yes, I have done so many lectures, PowerPoint presentations on the Hills that I decided to use my slides from my presentations to put on the website and to fill in the side sections where I put text to tell their story briefly on the website. I also have a page about debunkers or skeptics' assertions, and also answers from researchers.
12: Who were they personally? What were Betty and Barney like?
13: Well, Betty was a social worker for the state of New Hampshire, and I say that number one because she was a person who always cared about other people. And that was kind of at the top of her list. And she was had a great sense of humor. She was very intelligent, highly intelligent, well-read. In fact, my grandmother, when she was a little girl, forced Betty to spend time playing outside because if she could have, she would have read for the entire day. She was a college graduate and just a wonderful person. She had many, many friends. And Barney grew up he was born in Newport News, Virginia, but he grew up in Philadelphia. He had been in the service during World War II in the Army, and then he went to work for the post office. He was a lot like Betty, highly intelligent, very studious. He had a drive for upward mobility among his people, and particularly young people. So through his church, he was very active in the civil rights movement. And Betty was also active in the civil rights movement. Even back to her college days, she was the chairperson of the local interracial group. So there was always that in both of their lives, of course, more so in Barney's. But they were like two peas in a pod, in a sense.
12: How do you feel about the importance of preserving historical aspects of older cases, and specifically, obviously, your intense involvement with the Betty and Barney Hill case?
13: Well, I think that it's extraordinarily important to do this, and that is why I set up their archival collection at the University of New Hampshire at the Milne Special Collections Archive.
1: Kathleen, Stanton Friedman, who was a close friend of ours, just thought the world of you, and I do believe you two were on the show with me years ago talking about your work.
13: We were, after our first book was published, the Captured, the Betty and Barney Hill UFO Experience. And I updated it in 2021. But Stanton was a wonderful person, and I feel honored to have worked with him on three books and miss him.
1: He was a great guy. Back in 1971... I had the opportunity to interview Barney and Betty Hill psychiatrist, Dr. Benjamin Simon, who was based out of Boston. And I will always remember this. I asked him the question, "Doctor, do you believe they were telling you the truth?" He had them under hypnosis. And he said, I don't know what happened to them, George, but they believe whatever happened to them is absolutely the truth. They were not lying. Whatever happened to them, they believe it did. And I found that to be compelling. What do you think, Kathleen?
13: Yes, I have read his statement where he said he believed that they were telling the truth. I'd met him one time. I had dinner at his house. And he was personally biased against the idea that UFOs could exist. And certainly no one could have been abducted by entities on board those craft. But he also believed that Betty and Barney believed what they were saying. And later on, he spoke publicly stating that there was no evidence that they had been actually abducted. He means scientific evidence, that he was never willing to say that they had been taken. Not only because of his personal bias, but his reputation as a scientist. And so he certainly could not. But privately, he supported Betty and Barney as patients. I have his letters to them. So it was sort of a balance with him between public and private.
1: And again, the fact that he admitted that in their mind they were telling the truth, that's pretty dramatic all by itself.
13: Absolutely. And they had the physical evidence, too. Walter Webb wrote in his report that Dr. Simon would not even read the other cases that Walter had sent to him, had given him. And that's how biased he was.
1: What did you think of the movie The Interrupted Journey with James Earl Jones?
13: I thought that it was a great movie, very entertaining, but it was not accurate. And, you know, most movies are not. Look at Travis Walton's movie.
1: Let's take some calls for you, too. Let's go to Ruth in Maryland. Take it away. Hi, Ruthie.
10: Hi, George and Cheryl and Kathleen, thank you so much for taking my call. And I wanted to give a real quick shout out to Denver and Yvonne and everyone else out there. And Kathleen, it is a very honor to talk to you. Because like George mentioned earlier, when I was a little girl, and I'm younger than George, this was how I learned about the UFOs and the aliens. And it was in a documentary movie. And I think it was the early 70s, and I was wondering if you knew what year that they made the first documentary. And you mentioned earlier that when you went on craft, that you saw a girl that looked exactly like you. So do you think that that possibly could have been a twin or a clone? Thank you, Kathleen.
13: Yes. Hello. And I want to say first that it wasn't a documentary movie. The UFO incident starring James Earl Jones and Estelle Parsons aired in 1975. It was a made-for-TV movie of the week. And
1: it was a great movie. I liked it.
13: Watched it. It was. And regarding the second question, that is something that I pictured in my latest book, Forbidden Knowledge. And this came out under hypnosis, and I don't know. It certainly could not have been a twin for me because I was much younger than that individual. She just looked enough like me that she could have been an older sister.
1: You think Look magazine still has the two issues available?
13: I really don't know. I have copies of them, but I don't know if you can get them from Look. I doubt that you can because they've been out of business
1: for
13: a long time.
1: There's got to be a collector out there who's got these. They must be worth a small fortune right now.
13: Oh, I think they probably are.
1: And these interviews, they were like 20 or 30 pages long, weren't they?
13: gosh, I don't remember them being that long. They were on special paper, not the regular paper that they used in the magazine. And they were, I'm thinking maybe 10, but I could be wrong.
1: I know one was at least 20, the first one that came out in October.
13: Okay. Wow. Very long then.
1: Yep. It was almost like his book. Let's go to Denver in Jackson, Mississippi, who just got a shout out from Ruth. Hi, Denver.
14: George, for this opportunity to speak on Coast. And thank you, Ruth, in North and Maryland and Yvonne in North Carolina and my Sarah Dave in Vicksburg, Mississippi. But Kathleen, what I want to talk about is the star map. Seemed like there was a lot of stuff discovered from that star map that Betty was able to draw under hypnosis. You remember that star map? Would you like to elaborate about that?
13: Oh, yes, absolutely. When Betty was on the craft, and this came out in Hypnosis with Dr. Simon, she said to the one that she called the leader, "I know you're not from around here. Where's your home port?" And he went to the wall, and he brought out this rolled up whatever it was, and it just sort of hung in the air. It was 2 feet by 3 feet, and she looked up at it, and it had glowing stars. It was almost like looking out a window, and they were multicolored. And some were connected by solid lines, some connected by dotted lines. Now, in the foreground, there were 2 stars, or she thought they were planets, actually, about the size of nickels. And they were connected by 5 lines, indicating trade routes. Marjorie Fish, a brilliant woman from Ohio, saw that map in John Fuller's book. And she was curious. She was an amateur astronomer, a school teacher by vocation, and she began to build models of the star maps. It was very difficult because she could not check any astronomical catalogs out of the university's library. She had to sit and hand copy all of those stars that Betty had gone home and drawn as a result of post-hypnotic suggestion by Dr. Simon. She had to have all the distance data and the types of stars they were. And then she built 3-dimensional frames, and she hung beads of various sizes and colors to match Betty's description of what she had seen. And also the 2-dimensional drawing that Betty had sketched. And she built 14 of these in all and still did not have a match. She only had a match several years later when a new Gliese catalog, astronomical catalog, was released. And there was better distance data because we had made technological progress. And then she had a match. And all the stars on Betty's map are sun-like stars, only 5% of the stars in our local galactic neighborhood out 54 light years are sun-like. And all the stars on the map were sun-like. So that was more than a coincidence, I believe, and so did the astronomers who looked at it. And they make sense, nearest star to nearest star. If you were traveling through space, they're all in a plane, as Stanton used to say, like pepperoni on a pizza, instead of spread out all over the place like raisins in a loaf of raisin bread. So this was very important. And there has been an update on that star map. You'll read about it in my new update on InCaptured. I produced the second edition in 2021. After that star map and further scientific testing had been done on Betty's dress. And the new star map, it was done by a astrophysics student, and she used 2,200, more than 2,200 models, not just 14 like Marjorie. She, of course, had all the computer information and the star catalogs on the computer. And she ended up saying that Marjorie's map that she had drawn of Betty's from that she had identified from Betty's sketch was the closest that she could find in our galaxy. So that was quite extraordinary, I thought. But she did say there were a couple of stars that might have been better choices.
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6: Here's the forecast from the AM 800 Weather Center. Mainly cloudy for the day with a 30% chance of showers late this afternoon. Windy as well with a high of 31, feeling like 38 degrees with the Humidex. A chance of rain this evening, but cloudy overnight with a low of 21. Tomorrow, kicking off the long weekend, cloudy with a 40% chance of showers, a high of 26. And Sunday, cloudy with a small chance of rain, a high of 26 or 79 Fahrenheit.
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1: On our next Coast to Coast program, our very own Richard Serrett joins us with his latest book, Tales from the Rock and Roll Twilight Zone. I'm looking forward to that. And then I'll have those mysterious open lines for you on Coast to Coast. 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
1: And welcome back. George Norrie along with Cheryl Jones, Kathleen Martin with us. Cheryl, I bet you would have loved to have interviewed Barney and Betty Hill in those days, huh?
10: Oh, absolutely. They just seem like two really incredible people. And when you go to the website that Kathleen has just published, which is BettyBarneyHillUFO.com, you will see so much information, including a picture of Betty's dress and how Kathleen has to cut out samples when it's tested. And also, she has the drawing. She has so much evidence there. The drawing of the spacecraft and the little windows where you see the occupants inside the spacecraft, which was circular. So she's really done an incredible job, and it is just so, so wonderful that she is in a position and had a front row seat to all of this over those years and has collected all of that evidence and knows, the scientific side, the historic side, in and out. And it's just a wonderful thing that she's done for anyone at all who has the slightest interest. And if they don't have any interest, they just go there and they will develop an interest while they're on the site. So it's terrific.
1: Kathleen, I've got to ask you, I assume you were just a little girl when all this went down, huh?
11: I was 13 years old when they had the experience. Betty called my mother the following day, and I had arrived home from school. And so I was there, you might say, on day one. Within a couple of days, my parents drove me, who was a little Nancy Drew, girl detective, to Betty's and Barney's house, where I heard the story from my aunt.
1: What did the family initially think?
11: We were just very interested. We were also concerned about Betty and Barney's health, because they had been so close to that craft. They consciously recalled having it hover above them, only 200 feet, as it swooped down, and then descending to only 100 feet above Barney as he walked into the field. So they were concerned that they might have been contaminated. They'd taken long showers. When they arrived home, they said that they felt clammy, far dirtier than they had ever felt when they were returning home from a trip. So there was a lot of concern for
10: Kathleen,
11: their health.
10: Excuse me, I'm sorry there. Tell us a little bit more about those beings that you described that were inside the craft, and one being a mantis.
11: No, there was no mantis being inside the craft with Betty and Barney. They were all grays. There were two sizes of grays. There were at least two who were a little over 5 feet tall. And then there were several that were their assistants and also the guards on the craft who were about 4 feet tall. The smaller ones had larger heads in proportion to their bodies than the larger ones. They were all completely hairless, and they had eyes that were larger than human eyes, but in the ones that they saw, they actually had irises that were a dark, kind of a dark brown color, and there was a little bit of yellow showing where the whites of our eyes are. And flat noses, almost no nose at all, just flared nostrils, and a slit for a mouth, a very weak pointed, kind of a pointed chin, but large head, no ears. They, what Betty and Barney described, they had barrel chests and very thin appendages, arms and legs.
1: Let's go to final. Go ahead, Shira.
10: Oh, I'm sorry. You felt the communication process was telepathy, and that you eventually developed some sort of an ability to be telepathic as well.
11: I did, and this was a result of experiments that I had participated in, and I wrote about this in Forbidden Knowledge. So it was a very interesting process, and although I'm scientifically based, I felt that it was extraordinarily important to explore all of the phenomena around this phenomenon. And so I decided that I would attempt to communicate with these entities as well. And I did this through meditation. And eventually I agreed to take part in experiments as long as we could acquire scientific evidence with a man named Kevin Briggs, who had a long history with these non-humans, had since going back to his childhood, and who had developed the ability to communicate directly with them through what appeared to be channeling. And his body became very, very hot during this process. In fact, in our measurements of the temperature of the room around Kevin, there was a 10-degree increase.
1: Wow.
11: Not in his body temperature, but in the
1: room,
11: the air around his body.
1: Final calls. Let's go to Aaron in Fountain Valley, California. Aaron, go for it.
12: Hey, guys. I'm just so glad to be with Cheryl Jones and George Norrie. And also, I would love to ask the question of the star map being the legal evidence before the fact. I mean, how could, you know, how could they predict something in the future? Isn't that submittable by legal evidence? And I would take your answer off the air.
1: What can you tell us about the star map, Kathleen?
11: Well, I think that it probably is, because there are stars on that map that first we didn't have the technology to measure their distance data and their characteristics when Betty drew that map. Betty had no education in astronomy when she drew that map. And also there were two stars on that map that we were not even aware of until recently. So that could probably be used as legal evidence. The only thing we don't have is we do not yet have the technological ability to determine if there are planets around those stars. Now, they're binary stars, and astronomers used to think that they could not have planets in a stable orbit. That was the huge criticism about this. But now we know that they actually can. And Zeta 2 Reticuli is the one star that could host planets. Now, several years ago, scientists believed that they had noticed a large star just because of the variation when they looked at it through a telescope. But then they decided it wasn't that. But we do not have the ability to determine if there are smaller planets, and they could be in a stable orbit around Zeta Reticuli too. So I think that's very important.
1: Let's go to Joseph in Boston. Hey, Joe, go ahead.
13: Thank you, George, for taking my call. I want to thank Ruthie, Yvonne, and John, and all the other people and Coast listeners. I still have cancer and heart and lungs and trying to get help. I wanted to ask Cheryl two things. And Kathy, I mean, is your book first Is your book in audio? And if not, get it in audio for the blind. And is there a way to meet these people on the planet? Because I've heard, when I used to watch the Sci-Fi Channel, a John Salter, who was in his truck, was also in the craft, and he got healed. And I'm sure these people's technology, they can help us, because you were kidnapped. Is there a way that, or any places on this earth that these people are? I know you've had Mark Antonio on, and he can't say too much, which I should have, and they have underground bases. But where are these people, if you know, Kathleen, around? Where are these people living, shall we say? Maybe you can comment too, Cheryl. I'd like your comment.
11: Well, they are able to heal the experiencers that they work with. I'm aware of this because I've worked on four studies, three with academic scientists, on the commonalities that experiencers share with about 5,000 people to date. And what we have discovered is that many people have been healed, sometimes without requesting it and sometimes with. But I don't know about the general population. I know that this happens to individuals who have been taken to craft repeatedly throughout their lifetime. And in fact, as an investigator, I had one individual that I worked with who was healed from cancer, and I told him to ask telepathically for healing, and he did for a couple of weeks. And then he sent me a video of an orb. It was a beautiful blue orb that entered his room, and there was no evidence of cheating on that at all. It was real. It crossed the room. It dove into his body. He, at that point, fell asleep, excuse me, for about 11 hours. And when he woke up, the very large nodes, cancerous nodes on his neck that he was awaiting surgery for were no longer visible. And when he went in for surgery, they removed four tiny necrotic nodes. No sign of cancer.
1: I love that. Let's go to Ed in Charlotte, North Carolina. Eddie, how you doing?
14: Yeah, I just want to thank you, Kathleen, for the tremendous job you've done on this. And Cheryl always does such great interviews. And George, for recognizing the significance of this that has made Coast to Coast world famous, with him being able to ascertain the importance of this thing. And it sounds like the job you've done, that it would benefit everyone to look at this in great detail and get a real, true version of what transpired in this situation, instead of a lot of the gobbledygook that we're getting out of the government.
1: Well said. What do you think, Kathleen?
11: Well, I think that right now the government is attempting to inform the American people of this as softly as they possibly can, because they certainly are worried about the possibility of public hysteria. So I think that that is what is going on. I have always been an educator, so I educate the interested public, but I have never attempted to carry this information to the general public, because with my background in sociology, I'm

0: that way. I don't know if they will ever get to ET contact in my lifetime. I don't think that people are ready to hear that because there are so many horror stories that are being passed around. And certainly in movies over many, many years, the emphasis has been on horror rather than on engagement and friendly engagement, such as John Salter had in his encounter so many years ago. And I knew John, and he was a great man. He was a professor of sociology, Native American studies, and I had a great deal of respect for him and talked to him many times directly about his encounter. He and his family used to visit my Aunt Betty, and I would go to visit with them.
1: Did you notice a personality change with Betty, Kathleen, after this happened?
0: I only know that both Betty and Barney threw themselves into civil rights, human rights, became very active in that, very active politically in the state of New Hampshire. In fact, 4 years after this happened, Barney was appointed to the U.S. Commission on Civil Rights as a representative from the state of New Hampshire. Hmm. He had been the chairperson who set up the Rockingham County Community Action Program in Rockingham County. He developed a program, a literacy program in the state of New Hampshire, so that people would have the opportunity to vote when we had literacy tests as a prerequisite to being allowed to vote. So, and Betty worked right beside him in all of this, but in those times it was the man who got the recognition. So all of those awards and honors went to Barney. And that's what Betty and Barney wanted and cared most about. Betty told me that might have been the change, is that they were simply more active in that field after this happened.
1: Well, you've done a great job. Thank you, Kathleen. And Cheryl, we'll talk to you in another month. For Dan Galante, Tom Danheiser, Cheryl Jones, Sue Trikas, Lex Lonehood, Sean Latasur, Alec Fernandez, Tim Banal, George Knapp, and Richard Serrett, who's my guest tomorrow night. I'm George Norrie, somewhere out there on Coast to Coast AM. We'll see you on our next edition. Until then, be safe, everyone.

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0: Community.
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3: It's 5 o'clock.
4: -22 degrees in Windsor, Essex. A mainly sunny day on the way. Some clouds developing with a high of 30, 86 Fahrenheit. I'm Paul McDonald, AM 800 News. Coming up, drugs and weapons seized in a raid by Chatham Kent Police and the annual Hogs for Hospice set to roll. But first, Enwin says it has addressed issues that led to higher than normal power interruptions in East Windsor. Ward 7 Councillor Angelo Marignani raised the issue at council in May after receiving complaints from residents in some East Riverside and Forest Glade neighborhoods. Enwin's Chief Operating Officer for the Hydro Division, Jim Brown, says outages last fall were traced to defective equipment owned by a third-party generator.
5: That prevented our protective devices from making those outages, I'll say, really short in terms of a sub-1 second time frame, and had forced those outages to extend it to 5 or 6 or 7 minutes.
4: Enwin says outages this spring were traced to a pad-mounted switch that had internal arcing after being removed from service early last month for inspection. Brown says since then the feeder has operated as expected. Customers most affected by the outages are between Jefferson Boulevard and Robinette Lane, north and south of Tecumseh Road. A police raid in Wallaceburg has led to charges against 9 people. Chatham Kent Police executing a search warrant at a home on King Street Wednesday. Officers seized fentanyl, meth, and oxycodone with a street value of $12,000. Police also found Canadian cash, digital scales, and drug packaging materials, as well as a firearm receiver, 3 compound bows, brass knuckles, and various ammunition. Those charged range in age from 28 to 49 and are all from Wallaceburg. Those with a booking on a WestJet flight may have some stress over the next couple of days as the airline's flight attendants have issued a strike notice. It means job action could start as soon as Sunday. The union, representing 4,400 cabin crew at WestJet, said the two sides remain far apart on key issues. WestJet has been allowing passengers with flights scheduled between yesterday and this coming Tuesday to make a one-time change or cancel it with no fee. Stats Canada is set to give us an early look at how the economy fared in the second quarter of this year.
6: StatCan's early indications from last month pointed to a 0.1% rise in real GDP for May, a slowdown from the solid 0.5% advance in April. The May and early June results will provide StatCan's first estimate for where the economy ended up in the second quarter after 2 consecutive quarterly declines in real GDP. The Bank of Canada and most economists were surprised by the mild contraction in the first 3 months of the year. Michelle Zedekian, the Canadian Press.
4: AM 800 News Time is 5:03, mainly sunny with increasing cloud today, the high reaching 30. A large police presence is planned for the annual Hogs for Hospice motorcycle rally in Leamington. The 3-day gathering in Seacliff Park opens later today. OPP say there will be temporary road closures on Seacliff Drive West from Erie Street to Shirk Street, along Forest Avenue, on Conover Avenue between Stewart Crescent to Forest Avenue, and near the Lombardi Lane entrance to Seacliff Drive West. Constable Stephanie Karen is asking drivers to be patient.
7: Look twice, save a life. It really is true. If you've ever found yourself at an intersection, you know, you look right, you look left, and then look again each way and you're like, oh boy, there it is. There's the motorcycle. So just be patient. You've known about this. This is happening every year at this time and has for quite a few years.
4: OPP say upwards of 1,500 motorcycles are expected to take part in the annual charity ride tomorrow morning starting at 10:30. Since 2016, Hogs for Hospice has raised more than $6 million for the Hospice of Erie Shores. We're heading into another long weekend, with Monday being a civic holiday in Ontario. That means Windsor City Hall will be closed, along with the 311 call center. Arenas and community centers will be closed, but outdoor pools and Adventure Bay will be open. Transit Windsor will operate on a Sunday holiday schedule, and there will be regular garbage, waste, yard waste, and recycling collection on Monday. AMA Headward News, time is 5:05. The long weekend forecast is next.
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4: Here's the forecast from the AM 800 Weather Center. Mainly sunny today, increasing clouds this afternoon, the high reaching 30. Cloudy tonight, 40% chance of showers late this evening and overnight. Risk of a thunderstorm with a low of 22. Cloudy for tomorrow, there's showers beginning in the afternoon. Risk of a thunderstorm and a high of 28. We're sitting right now at 20 Celsius, that's 68 Fahrenheit. 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

0: topic continues to boggle my mind, but it's kind of becoming reality. Do you believe in human-robot love? Well, according to a new U.S. research study, 1 in 10 Americans admit they've had a flirty and romantic conversation with an AI bot. A survey of 2,000 U.S. adults revealed that 11% of those polled admitted to getting hot and heavy with AI chat box like Claude or ChatGPT, Google Gemini, and 1 in 8, 12% say a conversation with AI has turned them on. So joining me is Carmi Levy, who is AM800's tech expert. Carmi, what the heck is going on?
1: I don't know. I'm shaking my my darn head here, Meg, because that we've gotten to this point that we feel that an AI bot is a reasonable substitution for an actual human, that we feel that we can actually have relationships with the technology. Is quite frankly puzzling to me and kind of sad. Like AI does a really good approximation of humanity. It sounds human. It fakes it really well, but at the end of the day, it's software like any other software. And we are deluding ourselves if we think that it actually feels, or if we think that we can develop something with ChatGPT or Google Gemini in the same way that we can, you know, meet somebody on a dating app and start dating them and build a relationship that way. It is a complete misunderstanding of what technology is, what it's capable of, and what it isn't capable of. And the fact that we're going there and people are getting hurt in the process, mm-hmm. I think should be an alarm bell for the rest of us, frankly.
0: Okay, so what is happening in the back end that this is even possible? Because as you said, like, it's not another human you're communicating with, even though it might look like it, type like it, sound like it.
1: Yeah, so I mean, that's the thing, is we have to remind ourselves that when we're talking with an AI chatbot and, you know, we're typing prompts and it's responding to them and we're going back and forth, that its goal isn't to, like, it's not thinking, oh, I've got to have a relationship with Meg, right? You know, I've got to become her friend and, you know, whatever. All the bot really cares about, it, what it's been programmed to do, is to stretch the conversation longer, keep it going. AI bots are specifically programmed to not want to be shut down. So if you suggest that you're going to end the conversation, it will always come up with something else to stretch it even more. Like, so it's essentially trying to preserve itself. It wants to survive. And so if you think about, you know, when you're talking about things, it always has to get the last word in, because it will never say, sure, okay, bye, you know, I'm done. And so it looks and sounds very human, but in reality, it's simply doing what a bot was trained to do, which is survive and keep the lights on, which means keep talking. And in some cases, that looks very human, but if we dig beneath the surface, that's not what's going on. We're being lulled into a sense of, you know, oh, I'm actually engaging with a real person, but in reality, all it's trying to do is keep the conversation going as long as it possibly can.
0: And is that because it's just looking for more and more data? It's just like sucking information basically from humans who are inputting?
1: That's certainly part of it, because the longer that it engages with us, the more information it can collect from us. And let's be clear, when we install an app like ChatGPT or Google Gemini, or when we sign up to their web-based equivalents, we're granting permission to the platform to gather information from us, to, you know, pull data from our smartphones and learn more about us. So the more it can keep us there, the more data it collects, the more money this company makes. And right now we're not seeing a lot of ads on these platforms, but we know full well that just like social media platforms before them, and websites and search engines and all the other kind of online services that we've been using for a number of decades now, they all have to be monetized at some point. They have to make money. And how do they make money? Engagement. Because the more that we're on, the more opportunity they have to serve up ads, generate revenue off of that. They keep their lights on. We continue to have our, you know, supposedly free services and everybody is happy. But let's not lull ourselves into thinking that any of this has anything to do with keeping us happy or building a long-term sustainable relationship. That's what it looks like. But in reality, this is just it's a giant business. That's all it is.
0: How far away, or maybe not how far away, but You know, in terms of a government legislation around this, is there anything coming down the pipes or should there be something? Because I just think, like, as you mentioned, I just think about vulnerable people. Maybe they're younger or maybe they're older and they're lonely and they get involved in something like this and people can get hurt. Should this be legislated? Is there something coming, you know, in regards to safety with these AI bots?
1: You know, I've never been a fan of governments meddling too deeply in our day-to-day affairs, mm-hmm. but I make an exception when it comes to technology, because if we don't have legislation that kind of lays out the ground rules for everyone to follow, and that includes the tech companies as well as you and me and the companies that we work for, then we leave it up to companies like OpenAI and Google and Amazon and Microsoft and Anthropic for them to make up the rules. And all they care about is growing and making money. And so they will behave in ways that in many cases can put us in danger. You know, OpenAI has created a chatbot that has been implicated in the suicides of a number of teens. They're facing a number of lawsuits right now in the U.S. from families of suicide victims who they claim the chatbot encouraged them to end their lives. And that when OpenAI and others, in this case OpenAI, but when they saw evidence that that's what their platform was doing, they doubled down on it. They did not, change the engineering to put those guardrails in place to prevent the technology from behaving in this way. So we need governments to act on our own best behalf to ensure these companies adhere to a higher standard. And what's frustrating is that we had a law in the pipeline. A bill had been introduced, the AI and Data Act, and it was working its way through the House of Commons early last year before the election was called. And of course, once Parliament was prorogued, that was the end of that. And we're still waiting for the new government, the Carney government, to reintroduce an update to that law that takes what we've learned over the last year and maybe introduces a better law. And Canada is always like that. You know, technology races ahead. We lag behind in terms of better legislation. And unfortunately, Canadians are being put at risk because of it. We're going online and we're not really recognizing these risks. And the government isn't having our back here.
0: Yeah. My last question for you, Carmi, is, okay, according to this study, men were about twice as likely as women to report romantic or sexual interactions with AI. Do you have any comments on that?
1: Yeah, because I think men like to brag more is more like it. I think, quite frankly, it's prevalent. I think those numbers might, in fact, underestimate the percentages simply because a lot of people are just embarrassed to talk about it. Men might be a little bit less embarrassed, but those numbers are probably more widespread than we've been led to believe. And I think that's problematic. I think we owe it to ourselves. If, you know, among our friends, among our family members, we should be having conversations, you know, and as we're talking with them about their use of AI, if it becomes apparent to us that they are engaging in this kind of behavior, that they're putting a lot of weight on a digital relationship with a digital chatbot, we should be raising the flag and having, you know, telling them, you know, expressing our concerns around that, and maybe redirecting their behaviors in a safer direction, because this can have very significant impacts on our mental health, and it's the kind of thing that tends to happen in silence unless we talk about it. We really should be raising the alarms right now.
0: Absolutely. Well, thank you so much for your time. I really appreciate it. That is Carmi Levy, tech expert for AM 800.
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11: Forecast from the AM 800 Weather Center, mainly sunny today, increasing clouds this afternoon, the high reaching 30. Cloudy tonight, 40% chance of showers late this evening and overnight, risk of a thunderstorm with a low of 22. Cloudy for tomorrow, there's showers beginning in the afternoon, risk of a thunderstorm and a high of 28.
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14: A heads up to drivers in the city that starting on Tuesday here on Church Road will have lane restrictions between Malden Road and the EC Row Expressway. There is ongoing construction on Cabana Road West near the intersection of California Avenue. Some lane closures may be in effect until tomorrow. Dominion Boulevard has lane restrictions in both directions between the EC Row Expressway and Grand Maris Road West. Windsor Avenue is closed from Giles Boulevard East to Shepherd Street East for road and water main work. Intersection Road is closed east of Banwell Road for all traffic for road construction until the end of August. And there is still a full closure on Central Avenue from Ontario Street to Seminole Street. Meanwhile, in the county, lane restrictions are still in place on Disputed Road from Northtown Line to Laurier Parkway in LaSalle. And County Road 12 is closed between County Road 11 and County Road 15 in Essex. From the AM 800 Traffic Center, I'm Megan DeLaurier.
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3: Where we bring you the stories, conversations, and interviews that matter.
15: We have been talking a little bit about the pocketbook today, which I always like to do, and I'm fortunate to be joined by Lynn Godfrey, founder of Godfrey Financial Group, and we're going to talk a little bit about retirement savings, and also to welcome and note that they have a Sunday show at 7 a.m. You can listen to Lynn on the AM 800, and thank you very much for joining us to the show this morning.
16: Thanks for having me.
15: Well, I appreciate you being on to talk a little bit about inflation and retirement savings. We've seen a couple of surveys come out and a number of different challenges. What do you think you're seeing from the data and the challenges for retirement savings right now?
16: I think the biggest key is looking at if you are planning on retiring, do you have a defined benefit plan where it is indexed to inflation. If you're going to receive Canada Pension and Old Age Security, thankfully they do go up with inflation, so that's helpful. But if you're one of your biggest bases of your pension is going to be pension income, then knowing if it's based on inflation increases or not is definitely an important thing to look at.
15: Yeah, you may not notice that, and it becomes important because your planning really could change during the year, depending upon which or the other you have.
16: Absolutely. And because, I mean, obviously we all know that gas is going up, groceries are going up. I have a number of clients that have retired from Big Three and, you know, been retired for 10 plus years. And if you have a pension that hasn't gone up, but the cost of everything has gone up, then we need the investments to work a little bit harder. And obviously CPP and OES definitely helps to supplement the income as well.
15: And what's, I guess, the best way to, assess your situation in terms of your Canada Pension Plan as well, too, and your government benefits? GIS, for example, if you don't apply for it, you don't get it. So what's the best way to get advice to decide when you should be opting into those programs?
16: So with a guaranteed income supplement, the government will actually send a form out before you start to collect old age security to gauge whether or not they think you might qualify, because the last thing the government wants to do is pay you out money and then try and get it back.
15: Yep.
16: So I always recommend to people that, you know, if you're 65 today and you've lived in Canada your whole life, or you've lived here since age 18, then you're eligible for $742 a month. If you're looking for Canada pension amounts, it's really dependent on what your income was when you were working, how much you contributed, how much your employer matched. But you can actually call Service Canada. They'll give you those numbers over the phone, or you can send a letter to the government and they'll send you a summary of contributions. So you'll know exactly what you're eligible for at 60 or 65, or if you defer to age 70.
15: And that's going to affect your decisions on your own private pensions as well with that information. Is that correct?
16: Absolutely, because most pensions have a bridging benefit. So, for example, let's say you retire at age 60, then your employer from age 60 to 65 will pay you a certain amount. However, most pensions are going to go down at age 65 to coordinate with CPP and OAS. So knowing those numbers is so important.
15: Yes, excellent. Now, the recent Bank of Montreal survey said that 74% of Canadians say rising inflation concerns have increased concerns about having enough money saved for retirement. Are you seeing that on the front line as well, too, with a little bit more anxiety with people?
16: Absolutely. And it's not just, it's not just the day-to-day costs like groceries and gas, but it's things like, as you've if you've lived in a home for a long time, then it's the wear and tear and maintenance. I had a client last week that needed $30,000 out for a new roof. I'm like, holy cow, that's a lot of money. Spoke to someone else this week, they needed $8,000 to replace a pool liner. So then you can imagine, your air conditioner goes. I just had somebody else, they needed $50,000 out to put windows in their home. So it's not just those day-to-day living expenses, but if your home is starting to age, or if you're retired and you're home a lot more, then you might want to do the kitchen renovation or the bathroom renovation, and that's where things can become much more expensive as well.
15: Oh, absolutely. No, that's a really good point. And perhaps taking an inventory of where your roof and all the different higher ticket items might be a wise thing to do at some point in time, almost like doing your own internal audit of your home.
16: Yeah, and that's why we plan out for people and say, okay, what's on the docket for the year? Are one of the spouses in need of a newer vehicle? Do you have kids that are getting married that you want to help them? What bigger expenses are you going to have? So obviously we want to make sure that the basic necessities are covered off. But also when you're retired, you're going to have more time on your hands. So you might want to, go golfing or go with friends for lunch more often, or be involved in a hobby that costs money. So those all factor into your retirement as well. And obviously, everything is getting more expensive. So making sure we look at that and factor that into your plan.
15: Yeah, no, I have the same thing. I mean, I have to finally put in, I've been putting off a driveway, but I can't do it anymore. But it's a good point, is that, it's an expense that we're not going to really recover much of the value of that. But it came to the point right now where it's an old asphalt driveway. Which, I've run out of excuses why I can't not do it. But I won't really see the value on that on a home if I go to sell later on. Maybe it won't depress it anymore, but I just don't believe, it'll be one of those things that people kind of get as a bonus for the home.
16: Right. And you have to have that conversation with yourself. Okay. At what point, what things are going to start to go? Do you sell your house sooner rather than later, or do you bite the bullet and make those improvements because you're going to be there longer term? And it's looking at that, and or just having someone come out and give you quotes, because I know a few clients I've spoken to, and they're getting quotes for windows and different things around their house, and things have definitely gone up substantially.
15: Yeah, as you age as well, too, you may not recoup the savings. Or say, for example, if you, if windows are going to certainly help on your energy bill, but it'll take a few years to pay off that investment in it to start to see it return the opposite way in terms of heating and insulation and cooling benefits. It will take a few years for that to happen. But if you're in retirement years, you might have a little bit less of that time.
16: Right. And I think that's why, as you're working, if you can sock away some more money into tax-free savings accounts, or if RSPs make sense, when those bigger expenditures come up, then you have the money available to pay for them versus having to then take that money out from your monthly pension incomes that you're receiving.
15: Yeah. And just so I have you last minute here, and that on the tax-free savings account, is that one of the best tools that you can use to be able to be flexible about, making decisions on pivoting your money in retirement or outside of retirement?
16: Absolutely. The beauty of a tax-free savings account is any growth you make on it, you don't pay tax. And when you take the money out, you don't pay tax. So when, you know, life throws those curveballs at you that you're not expecting, you know, an animal gets sick or your brakes go on your car, it's nice to be able to have some money available that you can take out that you've saved yourself versus having to use credit. So absolutely, I'm definitely a huge advocate of maxing out your TFSA sooner rather than later.
15: Excellent. And so you'll be on Sunday at 7 o'clock a.m. as usual with your show?
16: I will be. I will be flying solo this week. My guest host is going on vacation. So we're, and actually, if listeners have questions, we have an email. It's questions@godfreyfinancial.com. And so I'm going to be answering listener questions on Sunday morning.
15: You, Glenn, won't we be with you? You're on your own.
16: No, just be on my all by myself. And last week we had a few little hiccups with some technical things. So hopefully it's smooth sailing on Sunday.
15: Oh, I feel you. We have them here too. I couldn't get in the computer in the morning because it was another type of a code that I needed. And at any rate, people don't anything can go wrong at the last minute.
16: So that was a little rough. So anyway, yeah.
15: Well, I'm sure you'll do great, and we appreciate you making time for us as well to talk about this to get it prepped because Ellen, you know, we do hear a lot from people about affordability these days, and this is very, you know, especially I agree with you, that tax-free savings account, take advantage as best you can. Even a little bit is better than nothing.
16: Absolutely.
15: All right. Well, thanks very much for joining us. Appreciate you, and we'll be hearing you on Sunday.
16: Okay, thanks so much. Take care.
15: Okay, so the name of the show that Ellen Godfrey is on is, her show is called The Financial Architect, is the name of the show, and it is on Sunday morning at 7 o'clock a.m., so you can grab a cup of tea or a cup of coffee and listen to Ellen and learn how to save some money.
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11: Degrees in Windsor, Essex, a sunny start to the long weekend, a high today of 30, 86 Fahrenheit. I'm Paul McDonald, AM 800 News. Coming up, Enwin solves power issues in East Windsor, and the Lancers women's hockey team names an interim head coach. But first, drugs and weapons have been seized during a raid in Wallaceburg. Officers with the Chatham Kent Police Intelligence Unit and emergency response team executing a search warrant Wednesday at a home on King Street. Police say fentanyl, meth, and oxycodone worth $12,000 were seized, along with Canadian cash, digital scales, and drug packaging materials. Officers also found a firearm receiver, three compound bows, brass knuckles, and various types of ammunition. Nine people ranging in age from 28 to 49 and from Wallaceburg face a long list of drug trafficking and weapons offenses. Problems solved around a higher than normal number of power outages in East Windsor. Ward 7 Councillor Angelo Marignani raised the issue at City Council in May after receiving complaints from residents in East Riverside and Forest Glade neighborhoods. Enwin's Chief Operating Officer of the Hydro Division, Jim Brown, says intermittent power disruptions this spring were traced trace to arcing in a switch in the distribution system that took time to pinpoint.
0: Normally, we go out after an outage and we patrol the lines and look for a cause. Not always able to find a cause because sometimes the cause is disappeared. It could be an animal or vegetation contact or things like a metallic balloon blowing into the line.
11: Brown says outages were traced to a pad-mounted switch that showed signs of internal arcing after being removed from service early last month for inspection. He says the feeder has operated as expected since then. Outages last fall were traced to a third-party generator customer and was corrected earlier this year. WestJet and its flight attendants union continue working toward a new contract as the clock ticks closer to a possible strike. If a deal has not been reached by Sunday morning, either side could begin a work stoppage that would see hundreds of flights canceled during a long weekend in much of the country. The company has not disclosed how many flights have been canceled in anticipation of a strike or lockout, but it is standard practice for airlines to wind down flight schedules in such circumstances. Ahead of the potential strike, WestJet has been allowing passengers traveling between yesterday and this coming Tuesday to make a one-time change or cancellation with no fees. AM 800 News time is 5:33, sunny with increasing cloud today, a high reaching 30. An early look at how the economy fared in the second quarter of the year. Stats Canada is expected this morning to report real gross domestic product results for May, as well as a flash estimate for June. The agency's early indications from last month pointed to a 0.1% rise in real GDP for May, a slowdown from the solid 0.5% advance in April. The May and early June results will provide StatsCan's first estimate for where the economy headed up in the second quarter after two consecutive quarterly declines in real GDP. Monday is a civic holiday in Ontario. Windsor City Hall will be closed along with a 311 call center. Arenas and community centers will be shut down, but outdoor pools and Adventure Bay will be open for residents. Residential garbage, yard waste, and recycling collection will go ahead as normal, and Transit Windsor buses will be operating on a Sunday holiday schedule. All public library branches will be closed Sunday and Monday. The annual Hogs for Hospice motorcycle rally opens in Leamington later today. OPP Constable Stephanie Karen says people can expect road closures, detours, and traffic delays as thousands of motorcycle riders descend on Seacliff Park.
1: The main streets that are going to be affected for us here in Leamington are in and around the park area. So we have Forest Avenue, Conover Avenue, which includes Stewart Crescent to Forest Avenue, and Lombardi Lane, which has the entrance onto Seacliff Drive West.
11: The charity ride goes tomorrow morning at 10:30. The three-day event includes music each night, a beer garden, stunt shows, and more than 90 vendors. Since 2016, the rally has raised more than $6 million for the hospice of Erie Shores. And the University of Windsor has named an interim head coach for its women's hockey team. Former NHL player Todd Warner takes over for Deanna Iwanicka, who stepped down in April after eight seasons at the helm. The 52-year-old Warner, a native of Blenheim, spent 14 seasons in the NHL after being the fourth overall pick in the 1992 draft. AM 800 News time is 5:35. The long weekend forecast is next.
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11: Now the forecast from the AM 800 Weather Center, mainly sunny to start today, some clouds later this afternoon, the high reaching 30. Cloudy tonight, 40% chance of showers late this evening and overnight, risk of a thunderstorm, a low of 22. For tomorrow, cloudy, 40% chance of showers in the morning and early in the afternoon, more showers later with a risk of a thunderstorm and a high of 28. We're sitting right now at 20 Celsius, that's 68 Fahrenheit. 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
4: The top stories, conversations, and interviews you might have missed.
5: You know, we've been talking, it feels like, I want to say over the course of a few months, but I mean, at this point, it kind of seems like years, but there's been a series of serious cases involving teenagers, has renewed concern about youth violence in Windsor. Windsor police announced charges this week in two separate gun-related cases. A 16-year-old was charged after shots were fired into a home with children inside. And in another investigation, a 15-year-old was accused of pointing a gun at a 13-year-old over money, allegedly owing. And it seems like the violence is ramping up when it comes to young people. And joining me this morning to talk more about this is Stacey Yannikopoulos, who's the executive director at New Beginnings. Good morning, Stacey.
6: Hey, good morning, Meg. How are you?
5: I'm good. Thank you so much for joining us. And I know that, you kind of deal with this in a very specific kind of up close way. And I'm wondering, like, what's the deal here? What is going on? Maybe that's a hard question to answer.
6: You know, like for sure, I would say the recent rise in youth crime involving weapons is deeply concerning. It is, but I think it also serves as a call to action rather than simply, you know, like a cause for alarm, because behind every incident, you know, like what we see at our work is a young person who's path has often been shaped by a lot of complexities, a lot of barriers, trauma, mental health, poverty, social isolation. You know, like it really is a call to look at those kind of deeper rooted issues.
5: Absolutely. Stacey, but before I want to ask you more on that, but can you tell everybody, if they're not familiar with New Beginnings, what exactly it is that you do there?
6: Yeah, so we work with children, youth, and families. A lot of our kiddos that we work with are what would be considered, I guess, like at risk or high risk. But a lot of our work over the past, I would say, 5 years has really shifted into more of a prevention, early intervention type work for this reason exactly, right? We want to catch kiddos upstream. We don't want to wait until they're involved in the justice system or they're in trouble already, but rather catch them before. But essentially, you know, we've got everything from outreach, employment, counseling, you know, all kinds of different services for any child or youth in the community who's experiencing some barriers or some challenges.
5: Yeah. And I think sometimes maybe we forget that when we see the headlines that these 15-year-olds, 14-year-olds, these young people, although they've done something, dangerous and not fair at all, but there's a lot of circumstances around how a 13, 14, 15-year-old gets in that situation. I'm wondering,
6: absolutely,
5: what does early intervention look like? How do you get to the places that you need to be and talk to the people that need to be spoken to?
6: You know, like part of it is trying to make youth feel more connected to their community, more connected to their, you know, their environment. It's really challenging now for youth to get opportunities, to find employment, to find volunteer activities, to be involved in, you know, recreational activities. Those are not easily accessible things for all youth. And I think sometimes we take that for granted, right? And when youth are not connected to their communities, we see a lot of incidents like this happen, right? These challenges don't happen in isolation. There are multiple factors happening at the same time. So if it's family challenges and housing instability and maybe mental health or a lack of those connections, like our role, I think, as adults and as service providers is to look beyond that behavior, that isolated behavior that we see in the news or in these stories, and then really try to understand what's driving it and help them build the supports and relationships that they need to be able to move forward.
5: Stacey, I have said on the show, and I might be right in this, or I might be wrong in this, but I do put some onus on the parents, of course. And I know our listeners, we hear that from a lot of our listeners as well. Is that fair? And I guess I'm wondering, are there programs or are there resources for parents, to, I don't know, help a child who is really going through something?
6: Yeah, of course. You know, and that's the message we're always trying to give to parents is like, stay connected as much as you can, right? Like, know who your children are spending time with. Talk openly about social media and decision making and encourage involvement in positive activities. Don't hesitate to reach out for support early. I think a lot of parents think that like seeking help is a sign that they failed, but it's not. It's one of the strongest things that a family can do.
5: Do you think, Stacey, that this sounds terrible, but that things will get better? I just, over the last, I don't know, maybe since the pandemic, just the headlines, they get so much more intense, and the rate of violence in young people just seems to be going way up. And I have hope that things will get better. Do you?
6: I do. And I think most youth are making good choices. I think sometimes we forget that, you know, and again, when I was talking the other day, we talk about summer. We see a spike over the summer, in youth crime, especially, right? Summer creates a lot of additional challenges because a lot of kiddos lose those natural supports that they rely on, you know, during school year. So they have more unstructured time. Not every family has access to camps or recreation or even transportation. And that's why like those community connections and those programming are like, they're so important during the summer. But for teenagers, there's even more of a unique gap because a lot of times, you know, traditional camps might not be a good fit for a 14, 15, 16 year old, but they don't have employment yet. And there's not a ton of organized activities or positive spaces to spend time. So really, like, we need to look at having safe places, trusted adults, and opportunities to connect them during the summer because it will make a significant difference. But, you know, I think at the end of the day, most youth are still making really good choices. And, you know, I think it's important not to lose sight of that. Mm-hmm. You know, that's what I love about the work we do is we see young people overcome adversity all the time when they have the right support and opportunities.
5: Yeah. And my last question for you, Stacey, is just, you know, I know a lot of our listeners, they text in when we talk about stuff like this, and they say that there should be more perhaps consequences or, you know, because having a gun and pointing it at a 13-year-old or whatever the situation is really, really serious, clearly. And do you think that would be advantageous for young people who find themselves in a really challenging situation, that there are more consequences?
6: Accountability is absolutely important. Young people need to understand that actions such as, you know, assaults or carrying weapons or even damaging community property or anything like that, they have real consequences. But what I have seen through like even different waves of the Youth Criminal Justice Act is that like accountability alone is not enough if we don't address why that behavior occurred in the first place. It really isn't. You know, the most effective approach combines that accountability piece with the opportunities to learn and to repair the harm that they've done and then reconnect with positive support.
5: Yeah. Well, thank you so much for your time this morning. That is Stacey Yannakopoulos. She's the executive director at New Beginnings, clearly with a lot of insight into what is happening with our youth as we see some of these stories come out, and there's a number of them. Just even in the past week, two separate gun-related cases. 16-year-old was charged after shots were fired into a home with children inside. And in another investigation, a 15-year-old was accused of pointing a gun at a 13-year-old over money allegedly was owing. So, thank you very much for Stacey for joining us this morning.
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11: Forecast from the AM 800 Weather Center, mainly sunny today, increasing clouds this afternoon, the high reaching 30. Cloudy tonight, 40% chance of showers late this evening and overnight, risk of a thunderstorm with a low of 22. Cloudy for tomorrow, there's showers beginning in the afternoon, risk of a thunderstorm and a high of 28.
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14: A reminder in the county that County Road 34 in Leamington is closed between County Road 37 and Kent Road 1, and County Road 46 has lane restrictions between 8th Concession and County Road 17. Meanwhile, in the city, Karen Avenue is closed from Wyandotte Street West to Elliott Street West for road and water main work until the end of the day. Lane restrictions are still in place on Division Road southbound between Sydney Avenue and Marintette Avenue until Tuesday. The intersections of Erie Street West, Victoria Avenue, and Olette Avenue and Ellis Street have lane restrictions for traffic signal installation work. College Avenue is fully closed between Huron Church Road and Brock Street, and the intersection of Droulard Road and Wyandotte Street East is fully closed for Via Rail bridge work. This closure is in place until late October. From the AM 800 Traffic Center, I'm Megan DeLaurier.
15: Also have reports this morning of power outages by Hydro One in the county. We see those outages starting in the Harrow area, stretching as far as Kingsville, about 3,000 residents currently affected.
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20: I was shopping, and I mentioned this a little bit earlier on, and I saw back-to-school stuff, and I thought, you know, this has to be too much. So I wanted to reach out to our parenting expert. She's the host of the Peaceful Parenting Podcast, Sarah Rosensweet. And Sarah, there are some people around this building that are saying this back to school stuff in July is a capitalist plot. And I don't know where you fall on that spectrum, but it's too early, right?
26: I guess I feel the same way about seeing Christmas decorations before Halloween. So
20: the holiday creep. I mentioned that earlier. It seems like everything is moving up. I had a friend last week who was talking about pumpkin spice lattes, and I said, it's only the middle of July. What are we doing here?
26: We're still at the beach.
20: We should be at the beach. You're right. It's way too warm for that.
26: That's right. Well, you know, I have mixed feelings about back-to-school shopping. I mean, there are times where, you know, September is getting close, and you've got to make sure that the kids still have indoor shoes that fit. And, you know, sometimes I know teachers send home a little supply list of bring in your own, you know, box of Kleenex and markers, things like that. So I think we really want to differentiate between what are the necessary things and what are the things that, you know, is just like our capitalist system trying to get us to buy more stuff. You know, I know that I remember when my kids were young, there was a lot of, peer pressure where people were getting a new backpack every year and a new water bottle and a new lunchbox. And we really raised our kids with this idea of people are more important than stuff. And if you've got a water bottle that's clean and still works and, a backpack that still fits you, we're not going to buy new stuff.
20: We don't have fountains where that one kid would put his mouth over the fountain anymore. No, I'm just kidding. I know that kids don't have that. While I was looking at this back-to-school shopping stuff, I don't know if you're familiar with the clear backpacks that some schools are requiring. I think it's more a United States thing, but they've actually taken the clear backpacks and licensed them out so you can get a Bluey one, or you can get whatever you want, like a Cars one or a Toy Story one. So it's the clear backpack, but also they wanted to make sure that they licensed to that. So kind of the status symbol that you were talking about having.
26: I don't even want to know why they're requiring clear backpacks.
20: Oh, I think you know.
26: Yeah, that's really sad. Well, you know, yeah, I mean, there's the, you know, personal style, and then there's also, like, you know, having to buy all the things, because all your friends have them. I think you've got, you know, you kind of want to look at that and talk about how companies, you know, it's my personal opinion, but talking to kids about commercialism and how companies want them to buy more stuff because that's how they make more money, and really asking ourselves, do we need this stuff? And if they really want it, you know, if my kids, I remember my daughter liked to have, you know, more than one water bottle, and she bought it with her own money, because I just, you know, you don't need it. And I think that's I think in this culture of, like, mass consumption, it's really good to think about what we need. And then sometimes there's something we really want, and if we really want it, we can buy it with our own money.
20: So a little bit of mindfulness.
26: Yeah, yeah.
20: Instilled in
26: our kids. We've got a lot of, you know, our landfills are filling up.
20: I guess I should ask this question to you because you are a parent. I'm not, full disclosure, but I'm uncle of the year, but that doesn't, you know, I don't have any say in any of the buying things for back to school. Has back to school shopping changed, like, besides the point of buying it now and then, you know, like, I think the deals now are going to be the deals they are once you get the list from your teacher, but is back to school shopping now that much different than it was even, you know, 10 years ago, or is it still kind
26: of
20: the
26: same? Well, you
20: know,
26: I think I can compare it to my childhood, and we, you know, we did do back to school shopping, but that was the only time we went shopping all year. Mm-hmm. I mean, I, you know, I grew up in the 70s, and we just didn't, there wasn't the same shopping culture and going to, you know, running out to the store, making your Target run or whatever. And it really quite literally was, you know, you get your clothes for the year when you do the back to school shopping. And I think even some people would do, like, you know, catalog shopping even back then. So I think we've got this leftover sort of, you know, that phrase back to school shopping sort of left over from a time where people weren't shopping every week or, you know, in the store, you know, you can go to Loblaws and there's the Joe Fresh section where there's kids clothes at the grocery store.
20: I was so apprehensive of bringing up my childhood in, you know, the early 80s, where we would go every single year, do exactly like you said. That's where your shoes were for the year, and if you grew out of them, that's too bad. You just get to crunch your feet up or crunch your toes up. I would buy one big thick pack of lined paper that I would barely get through. Every year I would get one and then a couple Duotangs. And I didn't want to bring it up because I don't know what school shopping is for kids now. So,
26: well,
20: I didn't want to be,
26: know,
20: like, you know, like
26: I think we both have a good point there that this was more of an annual event and then maybe you'd get your summer clothes, you know, at the end of the year kind of thing. And the one pair of shoes, I mean, I still had that even when my kids were growing up, in their, especially, you know, when their feet were still growing, we did break down and buy them new ones and not make them wear the two small ones. But when their feet did stop growing, we still bought one pair of shoes a year, and they kind of would joke around, I haven't got my 2015 shoes yet, right? So I think it's just something, I think it's really good to bring, as you said, mindfulness and thoughtfulness to what we really need versus what we want versus something that we don't even really need or want.
20: Well, I'm hoping to land this plane pretty smoothly here, Sarah, because you do host the Peaceful Parenting Podcast. So how can a parent be peaceful? Maybe just a tip or two with, you know, back to school kind of, it's not looming. I mean, we have a month and whatever, it's 5 weeks away or 6 weeks away. So just how they can, you know, sort of take the stress off of themselves before getting into, we'll call it that season, which again, it's not here yet. Don't be fooled by what you see in the stores.
26: Well, you know, okay, I got two quick tips for you.

0: of their kids' big emotions and like, oh, I don't want them to be sad or I don't want them to be angry at me, and so I should just buy this water bottle. And for most of us, it's not a huge financial stress to buy a new water bottle. And at the same time, I think there's that underlying message of consumerism and waste. And so really being okay with your child being upset about something that, you know, that you said no to. And then the second piece is, instead of focusing on sort of the back to school stuff, how can you focus on, you know, back to school sort of emotional preparation? You know, some kids get kind of nervous about starting school or going back to school. And the thing that I like to talk about, the anti-anxiety phrase, is you can handle it. You know, and of course everybody feels a little bit nervous about the first day of school. And you can do it. I believe in you.
1: This is why you're the parenting expert and I'm the uncle on the sidelines. You can handle it is way different than I say when I look at my nieces and nephews and I say, figure it out.
0: You're giving them the tough love, I guess.
1: Yeah, you need to have the yin and yang to that.
0: But yeah, you know, of course you're feeling a little nervous and you can handle it. Both those things can exist at the same time.
1: Yeah, I also feel like we were upset quite a bit as kids. Maybe
0: yeah.
1: That's why the pendulum is swung the other way, where, you know, parents don't want to have their kids upset. Cause...
0: So I think, you know, sometimes when we were kids, it was the, suck it up buttercup of kids being upset, and there wasn't a lot of parental empathy. But I think we can both make room for kids being upset and be empathetic that they're not getting the new water bottle, right? So there is a middle ground. It's not like you either give in to your kids every emotional whim and give them everything they want, or you have, you know, no consideration and say, suck it up, buttercup. I think you can set a limit and have empathy for them when it's something that is important to them that they're not going to get.
1: Well, I appreciate your time this afternoon. Thank you very much, Sarah.
0: Thank you.
1: That was Sarah Rosensweet, host of the Peaceful Parenting Podcast. And honestly, I could have gone on for another 25 minutes about water bottles and each individual kid having or wanting one. Big thanks to Sarah for joining us. You can catch her on the Peaceful Parenting Podcast.
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3: Twenty degrees in Windsor, Essex, sunny with increasing clouds for today, the high reaching 30, 86 Fahrenheit. I'm Paul McDonald, AM 800 News. Coming up, 9 arrested in Wallaceburg drug raid and the clock ticking down to a strike deadline at WestJet. The first Enwin has closed its investigation into a higher than normal number of short intermittent power disruptions in East Windsor neighborhoods. Ward 7 Councillor Angelo Marignani raised the issue at City Council in May after complaints from residents in East Riverside and Forest Glade. Chief Operating Officer for Enwin's Hydro Division, Jim Brown, says the utility prides itself on the reliability of the distribution system.
4: We do operate in the lightning capital of Canada here, so it was really concerning to us. We know that our customers have a high level of expectation for the reliability of their electric service, so it's annoying to them to have these interruptions, and we regret the inconvenience.
3: Outages last fall were traced to equipment owned by a third-party generator customer who made corrections earlier this year. Brown says outages this spring were traced to a pad-mounted switch that had evidence of internal arcing after being removed from the service early last month. Since then, he says the feeder has operated as expected. A police raid in Wallaceburg has led to charges against 9 people. Chatham County Police executing a search warrant at a home on King Street Wednesday. Officers seize fentanyl, meth, and oxycodone with a street value of $12,000. Police also found Canadian cash, digital scales, and drug packaging materials, as well as a firearm receiver, 3 compound bows, brass knuckles, and various ammunition. Those charged range in age from 28 to 49 and are all from Wallaceburg. The clock is ticking down on a deadline that could see Canada's second largest airline crippled with a potential work stoppage. WestJet and its flight attendants union are continuing their contract talks ahead of Sunday strike or lockout. If no deal is reached, hundreds of flights could get canceled during a long weekend in much of the country. We're heading into another long weekend, with Monday being a civic holiday in Ontario. That means Windsor City Hall will be closed, along with the 311 call center. Arenas and community centers will be closed, but outdoor pools and Adventure Bay will be open. Transit Windsor will operate on a Sunday holiday schedule. There will also be regular garbage, yard waste, and recycling collection on Monday. AM 800 News time is 6:03. Warm today with a slight chance of showers later, a high of 30. Canada's national number cruncher is set to give us an early look at how the economy fared in the second quarter of the year. StatsCan is scheduled to release its report on real gross domestic product results for May. Last month, the agency's early indications pointed to a 0.1% rise in real GDP for that month. That represented a slowdown from the solid 0.5% gain in April. Road closures, detours, and traffic delays are expected over the next 3 days in Leamington for the annual Hogs for Hospice motorcycle rally. The OPP say there will be temporary road closures on Seacliff Drive West from Erie Street to Shirk Street, along Forest Avenue, on Conover Avenue between Stewart Crescent to Forest Avenue, and near the Lombardi Lane entrance into Seacliff Drive West. OPP Constable Stephanie Karen says the charity ride tomorrow morning at 10:30 will attract upwards of 1,500 motorcycles.
5: We're going to have a large police presence in the area, and, you know, keep in mind that these are the areas that are going to be impacted in and around the park, and of course they're going to be on their way, making their way out towards Wheatley, and I believe they'll be stopping in Wheatley for some time before they make their trek back.
3: There will be live music each night in Seacliff Park, along with stunt shows, more than 90 vendors in a beer garden. Hogs for Hospice has raised more than $6 million for the Hospice of Erie Shores since 2016. AMA Hedberg News Time is 6:05. Let's get our first check of business for this final trading day of the week.
2: Critics say the Liberal government has committed more than $40 billion in new spending since April without providing enough details on its fiscal plans. Ottawa is launching its new Strategic Exports Office to help diversify trade beyond the United States. Meanwhile, the organizers of Alberta's Water Not Coal petition are asking the courts to review Elections Alberta's decision to reject the citizen initiative. Looking to the markets, the S&P/TSX Composite Index was up 172 points. The Dow Jones Industrial Average was up 613 points. The Canadian dollar traded for 71.36 cents U.S. compared to 71.7 cents. The September crude oil contract was down 87 cents U.S. to $83.59 per barrel. The December gold contract was up $63.60 U.S. to $4,160.60 an ounce. From the Canadian Press Business Desk, I'm John Kennedy.
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0: morning and happy Friday. We made it to the end of the week. 6:07. 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The weather forecast for today, high of 30 or 86. It's going to start off as a sunny morning and then some increasing cloudiness late this morning. Tonight, low of 22 or 72. They're talking about a 40% chance of showers, thunderstorm late this evening and overnight. Saturday, 28 or 82 showers and a risk of thunderstorm in the afternoon. In the morning and afternoon. Sunday, high of 26. That is 79. They're calling for a 40% chance of showers. And the current temperature right now, it's 20 out there or 68.
1: Because I've done more for you than your parents, okay? I'm not going to knock your parents, but I have been better to you than your parents.
2: Everybody wants to do more with Canada, except the United States.
3: But the guy pulls like a cheap lawn chair, my friend. I don't know what else to say.
4: There's a very nice president of Mexico. You know that. She's very nice, and she speaks beautifully, and she calls it Mexico. Mexico.
5: What am I looking at?
6: Oh, stinky.
5: I initially thought that he was a cat.
7: In the

0: I'm lonely without that that little nut.
1: It could stay like this all year.
2: Why don't you ever call anyone from St. Joseph?
0: Oh, there we go. The Friday mix. We had some good tunes. I forgot. When Mike comes back, I know he's going to want to play that Gordie Howe AI song that he made so bad.
3: It's been bopping all week, I bet, on his playlist.
0: Oh, I bet. And he posted on social media and people were commenting on it. I love it, Mike. And I think that really fuels him, you know. But he did do a decent job with the Gordie Howe bridge song. Gordie Howe Bridge Up. Something like that.
3: Give me a second here.
0: Yeah, we'll play a little bit of it. Why not?
4: 6.4 billion Canada pay, not me. Michigan got 50%, $0 down. And you said it's unfair? Turn that frown around.

0: not bad at all.
1: AI did a great job.
0: I know. No press conference, no I know. Mike, it's just funny because I think Mike thinks he's a real artist now, a real song producer.
1: And I love that he used the Iran theme of the Lego people in the video. I'm like, this is very fitting, very fitting.
0: Yeah. Okay, very good. Hey, if you are in the town of Kingsville right now, and even parts of Harrow, some of you, there's a major power outage in the county. Parts of Harrow stretching all the way to Kingsville. There's about 3,000 people affected, it looks like. And I guess the cause is a tree on the line. That's what we are being told. Crews are working on the issue. Estimated restoration was 6:30 at about 5:45 when it was first brought to our attention. Hydro One has now updated the restoration time to 9 a.m.
1: Tree on the line kind of feels like dog ate my homework.
0: Yeah, I know. I know. That's what Hydro One is saying on their website right now, that it's a tree on the line.
1: But crews are working on it, so I do think that 9 o'clock is probably an overshot, too. I would say somewhere at some point this morning it should be back.
0: Okay. Well, that is such a bummer if you're getting up and going, of course. But we'll keep you updated. Please let me know if your hydro does come back on, and we will make sure that the people know. Because... just think about you're trying to curl your hair, you're doing whatever, and it's turn the coffee pot on, it's not there.
1: What is the worst time to lose your power? Would it be in the morning as you're getting ready, or I hate like the evening where you're just like, okay, I'm ready to watch some Netflix, and boom, because you lose your Wi-Fi, you lose everything. I'm like, I don't know if I would prefer to lose it in the morning or at nighttime when I'm winding down.
0: Yeah, and you're trying to cook or whatever at night.
1: Yeah.
0: I don't know, the morning. I use a lot of electricity in the morning, you know? I need the lights. It's dark.
1: Well, and cooking this in the summer, it's easy. You just go out, you barbecue. It's
0: well,
1: like,
0: that's
1: all right,
0: true.
1: We'll throw on the Barbie.
0: That's true. I don't know. The morning seems just like it would throw a real wrench in your morning system. But, hey, not much you can do now. So we will let you know when the hydro is back on for parts of Harrow, Colchester, all the way to Kingsville.
1: We did just get an update, actually. It looks like that area between Harrow, Colchester, and that is back on now. So it's just Kingsville, kind of west of Kingsville, and a little portion that's east as well. About 1,000 people impacted, but they're still reporting 9 o'clock.
0: Okay. Poor Kingsville. Oh, my gosh. Boil and water advisory earlier this week. No power this morning. Okay, so we will definitely keep you updated on that. I saw this article and I thought this was really interesting because, anybody, you got little kids out there, maybe not even so little, but you're trying to throw a birthday party for them and things are getting more and more expensive. And there's a conversation right now that as kids' birthday parties are getting more expensive, should guests help pay for them? Because the costs do add up. Does this mean that the host should, do you ask other parents to help cover the expense? So this is a debate that's currently raging across the internet amid reports that some parents are asking guests for tips. And like maybe a cash jar. These are ideas that have been circulating on social media. A cash jar, paying to attend, like, oh, you know, birthday party, it's $5, $10, $15, $20. That would be great. Or maybe you're paying for that activity. You know, you're going bowling and you're like, oh, yeah, so your kid's bowling is, I don't even know what bowling is, $15? What is bowling? How much would bowling be?
1: I would think in that 15, $20 range for a round. I just think, like, isn't the gift your payment? Like, you're bringing a gift for the person and that's kind of the payment for the event.
0: Yeah. And I mean, gifts have gotten even so much more expensive now. So I'm wondering, have you done this? Have you asked, oh, yeah, you know, I need a little bit of money to put on the kid's birthday party. Or are you someone who's like, no, that is so strange. I would never, ever do that. There's messages here on the internet. People just saying, if you're inviting my children to your child's birthday and you ask me to pay for them to come, 9 out of 10 times, they're probably not attending. And another post on social media, I've seen it. The mom, invoice me. This is what somebody said. Here's your invoice for your kid's birthday party.
1: If you can't afford it, just don't have the party.
0: See, I do agree. I do feel bad for, you know, say you don't have a ton of money to spend on that kind of stuff. And I do feel kids deserve to have a birthday party. I think what my beef is sometimes is that we are overdoing it. Do you need the balloon arch, you know, with the 150 balloons? Do you need the custom cake? that looks like a wedding cake. Like, I remember back in the day, like, my mom, she would make a cake. She'd blow up some balloons in the morning, you know, get the package of balloons from the dollar store. Maybe she has some streamers. You know, and there'd be some chips on the table. And I always felt like $1 million. I'm like, look at my party. This is amazing. But I feel like we've gotten away also from just the casual, easygoing kids' birthday parties. It's like we're trying to outdo each other all the time.
1: The big birthday party, I think I had a big birthday party at like McDonald's or something when I was 10.
0: Oh, yeah, yeah.
1: And then I think again, maybe when I was 13, like as a teenager. But they were kind of like milestone birthdays. Otherwise, it was, yeah, come to the house, hang out for a couple hours, have some cake.
0: Yeah. I do remember one time my dad hung a pinata from my parents' ceiling. They've got a really tall ceiling. He hung a pinata in the house. My sister's birthday's in February. And so, you know, it wasn't conducive to going outside. And I remember that just hitting real hard, obviously. Pinata in the house. But yeah, I think sometimes, we're trying to, I don't know, invest too much money into an occasion that really can be quite simple and can be really special still, you know?
1: Well, it's focusing on the interactions of the kids and them having fun. It doesn't have to be over the top. A lot of the time, like, I remember going to movies for birthday parties, and it's like, you're not spending time with any of the people. You're just kind of footing the bill for a movie.
0: Yeah, yeah. And I know it does get expensive. You know, if you are taking your kid, say you want to go to one of those kids game centers or those entertainment centers and all that, like all of that can really, really add up. And I don't know, even you add food in there and I get it, but I just don't know if it is the other parents' responsibility to chip in for that, you know? Texter here saying, I think parents have 354 days notice to save and plan for a party. Yeah, maybe try and put a little bit away.
1: It's a good point, though. You've got ample time where if you do want to celebrate in a special way,
0: yeah,
1: you stash some cash.
0: Yeah, you do something special. I just, like, I think like so much, and I say this as I'm, you know, planning a wedding, and my friends have all had weddings, that I just think in general we are all doing too much when it comes to celebrating. And I think a lot of it is not for the sake necessarily. Maybe it's for the sake of your child, but I think in a ways it's like what looks good on Instagram,
1: what looks good on social media.
0: Yeah.
1: Social media life.
0: Exactly. And they had a themed this and a themed that and they catered it and all that. And I mean, it's, don't get me wrong, I've been to some beautiful parties and beautiful weddings, but it's like, are you doing this for yourself and for your kid? Are you doing it just because your girlfriend did it, you know, 3 months earlier and it looked beautiful? So anyways, have you got any thoughts on that? I'd love to know. Trevor saying, if you go to big time entertainment with one kid and you don't plan on spending at least $100, you shouldn't be going into that building. Yeah, it can absolutely add up for sure. Another message here saying, I would be embarrassed to ask for money. I had a birthday party for my daughter at Chuck E. Cheese. $400. That's a lot of money, but I completely understand what this texter is saying is I couldn't ever, you know, ask my friends or my kids' friends' parents for money, but it does. It's expensive now. Trying to get out and do nice things, it is expensive. Some people saying you can't afford inviting people over. Don't. Birthday parties, barbecues, etc. You got to spend in your means. I agree. And I think we've gotten away from that a little bit. All right. If you got any thoughts on this, let me know. 619, let's get to your traffic here. As I mentioned, power outage in Kingsville. There's now about 1,000 people impacted by that. Power has returned to parts of Harrow and the county. So if you don't mind, keep me updated if you're somebody who, your hydro, you currently have no hydro. Megan Delorier with your traffic.
2: Hey, heads up to drivers in the city that starting on Tuesday here on Church Road will have lane restrictions between Malden Road and the EC Row Expressway. There is ongoing construction on Cabana Road West near the intersection of California Avenue. Some lane closures may be in effect until tomorrow. Dominion Boulevard has lane restrictions in both directions between the EC Row Expressway and Grand Maris Road West. Windsor Avenue is closed from Giles Boulevard East to Shepherd Street East for road and water main work. Intersection Road is closed east of Banwell Road for all traffic for road construction until the end of August. And there is still a full closure on Central Avenue from Ontario Street to Seminole Street. Meanwhile, in the county, lane restrictions are still in place on Disputed Road from North Town Line to Laurier Parkway in LaSalle. And County Road 12 is closed between County Road 11 and County Road 15 in Essex. From the AM 800 Traffic Center, I'm Megan DeLaurier.
0: All right. Thanks so much for that, Megan. And your gas prices for today, $179.9 for gas. That's up 3 cents from yesterday. And the price of diesel, we are looking at $182.9, the price of diesel this morning. So keep you updated on that coming up. Paul is going to join us. Enwin has found and addressed an issue of higher than normal number in short intermittent power interruptions. More on that up next.
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0: 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This is on August 6th. 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So go to stclaircollege.ca for more details there. And the weather forecast, we'll see a high today of 30 or 86. Sunday morning to start, some increasing cloudiness as the morning goes on. Tonight, low of 22 or 72. There's a 40% chance of showers and thunderstorms late this evening and overnight. Saturday, 28 or 82. They are calling for showers and a risk of thunderstorm in the morning and in the afternoon. Sunday, 26 is the high. That is 79. And they're calling for a 40% chance of showers. The current temperature right now, it's 20 or 68.

0: What's this?
1: This is Tom Petty's original band, Mudcrutch.
0: Okay.
1: And they reformed a number of years ago to do an album, and this is a song called Shady Grove.
0: Shady Grove.
1: Okay, Shady Grove, my little girl.
0: I was wondering what he was saying.
1: Shady Grove, my little girl.
0: Very nice. Okay,
1: yeah,
0: thank you for that,
1: Paul. You know, we're heading into a long weekend.
0: Yeah.
1: I'm off next week.
0: Oh.
1: So I said to Steve, do you mind if I pick a few tunes this morning? He says, have at it.
0: Oh.
1: So that's the first of a few this morning.
0: Well, we're trying to send you off into a very nice vacation next week.
1: This, I don't know what it is, but this week.
0: I know. Oh, my.
1: It's been a grind.
0: It has been.
1: This week started 12 days ago, I think, right?
0: No, I feel the same way. I feel so much the same way that midweek, I messaged the general. I said, I'm taking Tuesday off too.
1: And yeah, she said, good for you.
0: Yeah, I need a little bit of a little vacay because I got some time off around the wedding in a month.
1: 1 month from now?
0: 1 month.
1: What's the date?
0: The August 29th.
1: Ooh,
0: yeah, same.
1: It's coming up.
0: It is. Exact same date that my parents got married, which is so random. We did not plan that. But the 1 month mark, Paul, because I'm not going to lie, I haven't put a whole lot of thought and effort into it up until this point. My mom's been doing a lot. I am very easygoing about this.
1: Best way to be.
0: I am very
1: don't stress
0: about this.
1: Don't stress over it.
0: We hit the 1 month mark, and it does feel like, oh, that dress needs to be altered. I have to go buy wedding rings from Precision Jewelers. There's a lot of things, Paul, that I'm
1: pitter
0: like,
1: patter. Let's get at her.
0: You know, so it's feeling like a bit of the crunch time
1: all
0: now.
1: Right.
0: But
1: you'll be fine.
0: Oh,
1: you'll be fine.
0: I said to my parents, if you just slap down a tent in the backyard, and we've got food and drink. Just if we did that alone, it would be beautiful. But
1: and a little mud crutch to go along with it.
0: Yes. Yeah. But my parents, especially my dad.
1: He's going to control the tunes, right?
0: He's not going to have that kind of power.
1: Oh,
0: yeah,
1: yeah. Wow.
0: We've hired Eclipse Duo, who's a great little local band. They do weddings in the States, and they're excellent.
1: Cool.
0: But
1: nothing like live
0: dad,
1: music at a wedding.
0: I agree. But my dad is going full tilt. Some of the things that he's come up with, he is growing thousands of sunflowers, like thousands.
1: Nice.
0: Yeah,
1: wow.
0: He cleared a part of the field, and he's got some friends. Shout out Dave Santo, and he's building bars and dance floors and stuff that I'm like, Dad, please, you don't gotta do all this. You just enjoy. But he's like a dog with a bone right now.
1: Your girl only gets married once.
0: I know, that's what he says.
1: Right?
0: I'm like, isn't that the greatest? But yeah, oh my gosh, I've wasted all of our time here.
1: Well,
0: Paul.
1: it's almost, that's okay. You know what? We'll talk about whatever we were gonna talk about some other time.
0: Okay.
1: Let's just enjoy the music.
0: Okay.
1: Alrighty.

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1: Oh, yeah.
0: Community.
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0: Plus, the reality obsession, Love Island UK.
1: Always expect the unexpected.
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9: Twenty degrees in Windsor, Essex. Sunny with increasing cloud for today. The high reaching 30, 86 Fahrenheit. I'm Paul McDonald, AM 800 News. Coming up, Enwin deals with annoying power outages in East Windsor and Hogs for Hospice ready to roll. But first, drugs and weapons have been seized during a raid in Wallaceburg. Officers with the Chatham Kent Police Intelligence Unit and the Emergency Response Team executed a search warrant Wednesday at a home on King Street. Police say fentanyl, meth, and oxycodone worth $12,000 were seized, along with Canadian cash, digital scales, and drug packaging materials. Officers also found a firearm receiver, three compound bows, brass knuckles, and various types of ammunition. Nine people, ranging in age from 28 to 49 and from Wallaceburg, face a long list of drug trafficking and weapons offenses. Enwin says it has addressed issues that led to higher than normal power outages in East Windsor. Ward 7 Councillor Angelo Marignani brought the issue to council back in May after receiving complaints from residents in some East Riverside and Forest Glade neighborhoods. Enwin's Chief Operating Officer Jim Brown says outages last fall were traced to defective equipment owned by a third-party generator.
10: That prevented our protective devices from making those outages, I'll say, really short in terms of a sub-1-second time frame, and had forced those outages to extend it to 5 or 6 or 7 minutes.
9: Enwin says outages this spring were traced to a pad-mounted switch that had internal arcing after being removed from service early last month for inspection. Brown says since then, the feeder has operated as expected. Customers most affected by the outages are between Jefferson Boulevard and Robinette Lane, both north and south of Tecumseh Road. Those with a booking on a WestJet flight may have some stress over the next couple of days as the airline's flight attendants have issued a strike notice. It means job action could start as early as Sunday morning. The union, representing 4,400 cabin crew at WestJet, said the two sides remain far apart on key issues. WestJet has been allowing passengers with flights scheduled between yesterday and this coming Tuesday to make a one-time change or cancel it with no fee. AM 800 News time is 6:33, a sunny start to the long weekend, a high today of 30. Monday is a civic holiday in Ontario. Windsor City Hall will be closed along with the 311 call center. Arenas and community centers will be shut down, but outdoor pools and Adventure Bay will be open for residents. Residential garbage, yard waste, and recycling collection will go ahead as normal, and Transit Windsor buses will operate on a Sunday holiday schedule. All public library branches closed Monday, Sunday, and Monday. A large police presence is planned for the annual Hogs for Hospice motorcycle rally in Leamington. The three-day gathering in Seacliff Park opens later today. OPP say there will be temporary road closures on Seacliff Drive West from Erie Street to Shirk Street, along Forest Avenue, on Conover Avenue between Stewart Crescent to Forest Avenue, and near the Lombardi Lane entrance to Seacliff Drive West. Constable Stephanie Karen is asking drivers drivers to be patient.
11: Look twice, save a life. It really is true. If you've ever found yourself at an intersection, you know, you look right, you look left, and then look again each way, and you're like, oh boy, there it is. There's the motorcycle. So just be patient. You've known about this. This is happening every year at this time and has for quite a few years.
9: OPP say upwards of 1,500 motorcycles are expected to take part in the annual charity ride tomorrow morning starting at 10:30. Since 2016, Hogs for Hospice has raised more than $6 million for the Hospice of Erie Shores. And the University of Windsor has named an interim head coach for its women's hockey team. Former NHL player Todd Warner takes over for Deanna Iwanicka, who stepped down in April after 8 seasons at the helm. The 52-year-old Warner, a native of Blenheim, spent 14 seasons in the NHL after being the 4th overall pick in the 1992 draft. AMA Headward News time is 6:35. Let's get a check of business now. Stats Canada set to give us an early look at how the economy fared in the second quarter of the year.
12: StatCan's early indications from last month pointed to a 0.1% rise in real GDP for May, a slowdown from the solid 0.5% advance in April. The May and early June results will provide StatCan's first estimate for where the economy ended up in the second quarter, after two consecutive quarterly declines in real GDP. The Bank of Canada and most economists were surprised by the mild contraction in the first 3 months of the year. Michelle Zedekian, the Canadian Press.
13: It's a culinary competition of global proportions. The world will compete to crown the next global MasterChef. The fight for flavor goes international as Gordon Ramsay leads a new season of MasterChef Global Gauntlet. 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
22: 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Weather forecast for today, high of 30 or 86. We're starting with a sunny morning, some increasing cloudiness as the morning moves along. Tonight, low of 22 or 72 Fahrenheit. They are calling for a 40% chance of showers and thunderstorm late this evening and overnight. Saturday, tomorrow, 28 or 82, but it looks like we could see some showers, the risk of shower and thunderstorms in the morning and also in the afternoon as well. Sunday, 26 or 79, 40% chance of showers. Current temperature, it is 20 or 68.

0: you are waking up in Kingsville, or I should say parts of Kingsville, and almost between Kingsville and Leamington, there's a little section there. You could be out of power. Hydro One right now is reporting in that area up to about 5,000 customers have been affected. About 820. We're looking at about 1,300 customers, sorry, that are affected in the Kingsville area. If you're kind of around just off of Highway 3 there, Concession Road 4 up until Linden Beach, large area there out of power. And it looks like that will be restored, they're saying, about 9 a.m. So let me know if you are in that area and you're experiencing some of those issues. 6:38. And okay, I was combing through social media like I regularly do, and I saw this post on a LaSalle Facebook group from a local photographer posting about interest in stranger sessions. And Haley LaBute has been fascinated with photography since she was about 12 years old. I had never heard of something like this before, so I reached out to her to ask her what these sessions are all about.
1: I actually saw some people from the States and other parts of Canada online doing this. And it's basically called Stranger Sessions, where people will send in like applications and I kind of go through them and pair people up that I think would go good together. And then basically we do a couple shoot for about half an hour and they get some free photos out of it. And then they can exchange numbers at the end if they want to.
2: So I know you have put this message out on social media, and I'm wondering how many people have responded and have said that they're interested in one of these photo shoots.
1: I think I have around 70 applications.
2: Wow, that's way more than I thought you were going to say.
1: A lot of them are women, and they're just looking for love.
2: Of course. And it sounds like from a number of different age ranges as well.
1: Yeah, we've got like early 20s, all the way to 60s, a lot of 40s, 50s, everything.
2: Were you surprised when 70 people reached out? Were you surprised by that?
1: Yes, I was expecting maybe like 20 at the most, and I was expecting some of my friends in there too.
2: What's the process here to get signed up for this?
1: They just fill out an application that I made in Google Forms, and you have to put your interests, your name, your age, everything like that. And then from there, I'm going through them and I'm looking for people around the same age. And then also I'm looking at interests. And I think I've paired up one couple where they both really like paddleboarding and they're around the same age. And I was like, oh my God, this is perfect.
2: Okay. You're going to be busy, Haley. Like, you know, you've already have 70 people signed up for this. And I know that you're looking for some partners, but that's a lot of photo shoots.
1: Yeah, I'm definitely not taking everyone, but anyone where I think they would be a really good pairing and could actually become a couple out of this, that's who I'm taking.
2: I think, Haley, does it speak to the fact that, you know, maybe people are looking for connection in a bit of an unconventional way, because it is challenging to meet people?
1: Yeah, I definitely think so. I've had quite a few people say they're just really excited for the opportunity because there's not a lot of blind date opportunities around here.
2: Yeah, and this is, it's different, right? It's a unique way to meet somebody, to take kind of, a couple photos with someone that you don't know is a very interesting way to get to know somebody.
1: Yeah, exactly. And like, I've been in a relationship for 3 years, so I feel like I'm kind of wanting to play that matchmaker for others just because it's a great feeling to be in a happy relationship.
2: So now, as you mentioned, we're just looking for some men now. It sounds like you've got a lot of women signed up. This could be a great opportunity for some gentlemen.
1: Yes, exactly. We're looking for some good quality men.
2: Okay. You know, I love this concept because I feel like in today's age, we don't interact at all with strangers. Like, you know, where I feel, you know, years and years ago, there was a little bit more of that, but now it's like we're in our own little silos doing our own little thing all the time, and this really breaks that norm.
1: Yeah, definitely. That's what a lot of people are saying who are applying. They're saying that there's not a lot of opportunities to go on blind dates these days, and I'm just pretty passionate about that, and I think it's really cool to see the videos that people take of these stranger sessions just because you get to see their reactions when they turn around. It's really cool to see.
2: Yeah, yeah. And so you have not done the actual sessions yet. You're just partnering people up at this moment. Is that right?
1: Yeah, I'm just going through the applications right now and pairing people up. I don't have a ton of men signing up, so if we can get some more men signing up, that would be great. At the moment, I'm looking at early August to do the sessions.
2: Okay. And for anybody who's listening and they're interested in doing something like this, is there a certain person that you're looking for? I'm assuming you want them to be single, but in terms of age?
1: Definitely single, but I'm honestly, for age, anything over 20, I have some people signing up who are in their early 20s, and I also have a few single ladies who are signing up who are in their 60s. So I'm really taking anything we can get.
2: Yeah. I guess, you know, what's the goal for this? Because you had said that it sounds like there's nobody paying for this. It just is more of a project. You know, what's the goal or perhaps the inspiration behind you doing this?
1: Honestly, I just find the videos really entertaining and heartwarming to watch. I have a lot of single friends who I would love to pair up. I just think the idea of blind dates is a really cool concept, and I wanted to bring it to Windsor.
2: And I mean, this is a blind date with a bit of a twist. It's a bit of a novelty, right? The fact that you walk away and you have these professional photos with a stranger. It's a really cool concept.
1: Exactly. And also, you know, if they do end up exchanging numbers and end up dating, it would be a really, really good story to tell in the future.
2: Oh, I mean, if you did have, you know, a couple, two strangers, you know, start a relationship or get married, I mean, you would be the matchmaker of all time.
1: Yeah, exactly. Yeah. And they would have the pictures to show from their first date.
2: All right. Yeah. And you were saying that this is not necessarily a new idea. Like, you have seen this being done in other parts of North America.
1: Yeah, it's definitely not an original idea, but I just wanted to bring it to Windsor because I didn't see anyone else doing it here.
2: Yeah, absolutely. Maybe if you could just give us the information for where people can find you on Instagram and Facebook.
1: My Instagram is Haley Kate Photo. So it's HaleyCait Photo. As well as my Facebook, and I'm going to be putting a link to the Google Forms for anybody who wants to sign up. And then I go through the applications and I'll get back to you within a week or so.
2: Okay. Actually, you know, Haley, my last question for you is, so you said to me that you're 28 years old and you said you've got some single friends. It does feel hard nowadays to meet people.
1: Yeah, it does, unfortunately. A lot of people, like, around this age, I feel like you're either in, like, a long-term relationship already, or you haven't had one in a long time, and you're really looking for somebody who's single and has the same morals as you and everything like that. So the dating apps at this age, they kind of suck. I feel like they're more for the younger 20.
0: All right. That is Haley LaBute, a LaSalle resident, talking about this really interesting concept called Stranger Sessions. So if you're interested, look up Haley LaBute on Facebook or on social media. And hey, I don't know, maybe you'll find the love of your life. You never know when you're going to bump into that person. Let's take a look at your traffic. And it's Megan Delorier this morning.
3: A reminder in the county that County Road 34 in Leamington is closed between County Road 37 and Kent Road 1. And County Road 46 has lane restrictions between 8th Concession and County Road 17. Meanwhile, in the city, Karen Avenue is closed from Wyandotte Street West to Elliott Street West for road and water main work until the end of the day. Lane restrictions are still in place on Division Road southbound between Sydney Avenue and Marinette Avenue until Tuesday. The intersections of Erie Street West, Victoria Avenue, and Olette Avenue and Ellis Street have lane restrictions for traffic signal installation work. College Avenue is fully closed between Huron Church Road and Brock Street. And the intersection of Droulard Road and Wyandotte Street East is fully closed for Via Rail bridge work. This closure is in place until late October. From the AM 800 Traffic Center, I'm Megan Delorier.
0: All right, thanks so much for that, Megan. Coming up, we're going to get your way back Windsor Essex to you because there's a big celebration happening tomorrow that is just rooted in so much local history. And Mike has put together the history of Emancipation Day. More on that up next.
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We made it to the end of the week. 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And the weather forecast, high of 30 or 86. Sunny morning to start and then some increasing cloudiness as the day goes on. Tonight, low of 22 or 72. They're calling for a 40% chance of showers and thunderstorm late this evening and overnight. Saturday, 28 or 82. Showers and a risk of thunderstorm in the morning and afternoon. Tomorrow and Sunday, 26 or 79. 40% chance of showers. The current temperature, it's 20 out there right now or 68 Fahrenheit.

0: On this date in 1999, Christina Aguilera, Genie in a Bottle, hits number one. That was a lot of years ago now.
1: I feel old.
0: I know.
1: Oh.
0: I know. What, that's 27 years ago?
1: And Christina's still performing. She had a concert in L.A. like a month ago. I had to look up. I'm like, what is she doing these days?
0: Yeah.
1: I feel like she was on one of those singing shows.
0: Yes, she was.
1: But no, she's still performing live.
0: I always thought Christina Aguilera was extremely talented. And I feel like people would lump her in with, I shouldn't say lump her in, but her and Britney Spears were always, you know, people would compare them. And I felt like she was a stronger singer than Britney Spears.
1: Was Christina part of that whole Disney club or Mickey Mouse club or whatever it was?
0: No, I don't know. I don't think so. But I just feel like, you know, they kind of were doing that pop music. But I felt like Christina Aguilera, she's got some pipes on her. She can really sing.
1: Oh, phenomenal
0: singer. Yeah. Not trying to, you know. Britney Spears does her own thing as well.
1: I do think she was, yes, the Mickey Mouse Club.
0: Oh, was she in the Mickey Mouse Club?
1: Yeah.
0: Yeah.
1: Because that's where a lot of those stars kind of got their start.
0: Yeah.
1: I feel like now you're finding people on TikTok and stuff,
0: yeah,
1: right?
0: The internet, for sure. Okay, we want to offer you potentially a night out to the movies. 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This weekend, a big event happening. Emancipation Celebration Monument and Gathering Space. There's an opening ceremony and ribbon cutting tomorrow at Jackson Park from 10 a.m. until 2. And we're going to speak with the chair of the Emancipation Celebration Monument Committee coming up right after. But first, a little Way Back Windsor Essex.

Well, this morning, let's go back to August 1st of 1834, and the act to ban slavery came into effect across the British Empire. But before long, Windsor transformed that milestone into one of the most powerful traditions in North America. It was known as the greatest freedom show on earth, and it officially launched in 1932 thanks to local organizer Walter

0: population drawing upwards of 100,000 visitors from across Canada and the U.S. Parades stretch down Olette Avenue, leading to midways and barbecues and legendary grandstand speeches. It attracted icon after icon, from civil rights leaders like Dr. Martin Luther King and Eleanor Roosevelt to Motown legends like Stevie Wonder and Diana Ross. And while the original festival faded in the late 60s, its spirit lives on as a symbol of Black history, freedom, and resilience here in Windsor and Essex County. That is Way Back Windsor Essex for today. 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
1: I spent years in the prison system, and I had no hope to get out, no hope to be a half-decent father. I was a lousy husband, lousy at everything except crime. I met Father Paul. He was a really spiritual man. I didn't know anything about that, but he loved me, showed me love, showed me kindness, showed me respect, taught me everything. I spent 22 years with him, and my wife died, and we have four kids together, and I was responsible. I was the only one left, and I didn't run. I stayed with them. The only thing I could do was love them, and that's what I did. I loved them and loved them, and suffered with them. And when they're hurting, they call me. That's the biggest gift I got, which is from being a prisoner to being a loving father, which is what I always wanted.
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12: It's 7 o'clock.
0: Twenty degrees in Windsor, Essex, a warm start to the long holiday weekend, a high today of 86 Fahrenheit. I'm Paul McDonald, AM 800 News. Coming up, drugs and weapons seized in a raid by Chatham Kent Police, and the annual Hogs for Hospice set to roll. The first problem solved around a higher than normal number of power interruptions in East Windsor.
12: Ward 7 Councilor Angela Marignani raised the issue at City Council in May after receiving numerous complaints from residents in East Riverside and Forest Glade neighborhoods. Enwin's Chief Operating Officer of the Hydro Division, Jim Brown, says intermittent power disruptions this spring were traced to an

0: working in a switch in the distribution system that took time to pinpoint.
1: Normally, we go out after an outage and we patrol the lines and look for a cause. Not always able to find a cause because sometimes the cause is disappeared. It could be an animal or vegetation contact or things like a metallic balloon blowing into the line.
0: Brown says outages were traced to a pad-mounted switch that showed signs of internal arcing after being removed from service early last month for inspection. He says the feeder has operated as expected since then. Outages last fall were traced to a third-party generator customer and was corrected earlier this year. A police raid in Wallaceburg has led to charges against nine people. Chatham County Police executing a search warrant at a home on King Street Wednesday. Officers seized fentanyl, meth, and oxycodone with a street value of $12,000. Police also found Canadian cash, digital scales, and drug packaging materials, as well as a firearm receiver, three compound bows, brass knuckles, and various ammunition. Those charged range in age from 28 to 49, and all are from Wallaceburg. WestJet and its flight attendants union continue working toward a new contract as the clock ticks closer to a possible strike. If a deal has not been reached by early Sunday morning, either side could begin a work stoppage that would see hundreds of flights canceled during a long weekend in much of the country. The company has not disclosed how many flights have been canceled in anticipation of a strike or lockout, but it is standard practice for airlines to wind down flight schedules in such circumstances. Ahead of the potential strike, WestJet has been allowing passengers traveling between yesterday and this coming Tuesday a one-time change or cancellation with no fees. AM 800 News Time is 7:03. Lots of sunshine with increasing cloud today, a high of 30. We're heading into another long weekend with Monday being a civic holiday in Ontario. That means Windsor City Hall will be closed along with the 311 call center. Arenas and community centers will be closed. Outdoor pools, though, and Adventure Bay will be open. Transit Windsor operating on a Sunday holiday schedule, and there will also be regular garbage, yard waste, and recycling collection on Monday. The annual Hogs for Hospice Motorcycle Rally opens in Leamington later today. OPP Constable Stephanie Karen says people can expect road closures, detours, and traffic delays as thousands of motorcycle riders descend on Seacliff Park.
2: The main streets that are going to be affected for us here in Leamington are in and around the park area. So we have Forest Avenue, Conover Avenue, which includes Stewart Crescent to Forest Avenue, and Lombardi Lane, which has the entrance onto Seacliff Drive West.
0: The big charity ride goes tomorrow morning at 10:30. Since 2016, the rally has raised more than $6 million for the Hospice of Erie Shores. From the Business File, an early look at how the economy fared in the second quarter of the year. Stats Canada is expected this morning to report real gross domestic product results for May, as well as a flash estimate for June. The agency's early indications from last month pointed to a 0.1% rise in real GDP for May, a slowdown from the solid 0.5% gain in April. The May and early June results will provide Stats Canada's first estimate for where the economy ended up in the second quarter after two consecutive quarterly declines in real GDP. In sports, former NHL player has been named interim head coach of the University of Windsor's women's hockey team. The Blenheim native replaces Deanna Iwanicka, who stepped down in April after eight seasons with the Lancers. Todd Warner was the fourth overall pick in the 92 NHL draft by the Quebec Nordiques. He played nearly 500 games over a 14-year career with six teams, including the Maple Leafs. The Amy Hedward News Poll question, do you take precautions against mosquito bites? Let us know at AM800CKLW.com. Yesterday we asked if the Prime Minister should use Canadian energy as a bargaining chip in the ongoing trade war with the U.S. Of more than 1,200 responses, 78% say yes. AMA Headward News time is 7:05. Let's get the latest on the markets now, brought to you by Nissan of Windsor, a member of the Revenberg Automotive family, Tecumseh Road East at Forest Glade Drive.
3: Canadian and U.S. stock markets rose yesterday. Toronto's S&P TSX gained 172 points to 35,505. In New York, the Dow gained 613 points, while the Nasdaq added 679. In Tokyo this morning, the Nikkei surged 4%, and the Hang Seng in Hong Kong edged up slightly. Our dollar is trading overseas at 71.33 cents U.S. WestJet and its flight attendants union still negotiating a new contract, this ahead of a possible strike that could start as early as Sunday. If no deal is reached, hundreds of flights could be canceled over the long weekend. StatCan is expected to release real GDP results this morning. The agency will also provide a flash estimate for June. Early indications point to a 0.1% increase for May. And Canada's Northern Affairs Minister says changes to the Nutrition North program are coming this fall. Rebecca Chartrand says Ottawa is looking at all options to tackle food insecurity in northern communities. They include better support for local supply chains and harvesters. From the Canadian Press, I'm Aaron Sousa.
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16: 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Your weather forecast for today: high of 30 or 86. We're going to start with a sunny morning and some increasing cloudiness as the day goes on. Tonight, low of 22 or 72 Fahrenheit. Calling for a 40% chance of showers and thunderstorm late this evening and overnight. It could be a bit of a rainy day tomorrow as well. 28 or 82 will be the high. Showers and risk of thunderstorm in the morning and afternoon. Sunday, high of 26 or 79. 40% chance of showers on Sunday. Current temperature right now, it is 20 or 68.

0: morning. Friday, we've made it, and lots going on this weekend in Windsor Essex County, as there is every weekend, it feels like, in the summer. But there's something really special that is happening tomorrow, and that is the Emancipation Celebration Monument and Gathering Space opening ceremony and ribbon cutting. And we know here in Windsor Essex the history around the Emancipation celebrations, and I feel like this has been I don't know, years in the making. But to talk more about this, joining me this morning is Joy Hurst, the chair of the Emancipation Celebration Monument Committee. Good morning, Joy.
1: Good morning.
0: Joy, I know yourself and others, you've spent countless hours working on this. I would have to imagine you're very excited about tomorrow.
1: Oh, my gosh. That isn't the word. I'm telling you, we have been working every day trying to make this happen in time on Emancipation Day tomorrow. So everything's in place. Everybody's ready. And we're excited to see everyone.
0: Oh, that's amazing. Okay, can we talk a little bit about the process and when this started and what it took to get to this day?
1: Well, you know, initially it was approved by City Council back in 2012. And those goals weren't met at the time. You know, life happens. And I just revived the initiative and partnered with the city, and here we are. Like, it's been amazing. It was a long trail, of course, because there's so much that has to be done, so many things to consider, you know, and it's been great. We've chosen the exact location where the original band shell used to be, at Jackson Park. So there's so much significance there. That's also where Dr. Martin Luther King was. So, you know, it's been a process of, you know, methodically thinking of where to put this beautiful monument. It's going to be exciting.
0: Absolutely. Okay, and tell us a little bit about the monument and this gathering space.
1: Okay, well, what it is, I don't want to give away too much.
0: Sure, yep.
1: I mean, but we got to admit, it's huge. It's already there. So, I'm sure many have already seen it. But it's like a 28-foot wide, 15-foot high decorative archway, three murals. And the artist is Dennis K. Smith, interpretive history panels. There's just so much with an interactive QR code for information, because, you know, most people can't read all the panels, you know, it's a lot to read. So we have the QR codes there for, you know, students when the teachers bring them out. Mm-hmm. It's just going to be so exciting. And this is just phase one, because we also have phase two next year with a life-size statue of Mr. Walter Perry himself.
0: Wow.
1: So, yeah, it's gonna be ongoing. We're gonna have celebrations throughout the year leading up to phase two. So this has been great. The city has been amazing, being involved, all the city officials, all the partners that we've made, you know. And it's just great. I mean, I'm excited. I cannot wait. I wish it was today.
0: I bet. But I'm sure you're going to have a beautiful day tomorrow. Okay, I want to talk a little bit about, you know, just the importance of the monument, the importance of tomorrow, and especially, you know, surrounding our history, which sometimes I feel like, Joy, we don't do enough at honoring.
1: Yes, I agree with that. And, you know, because Emancipation in Canada, as we all know, celebrates on August 1st, but it's the whole weekend. And, you know, it marks the historic, you know, taking effect for the slavery, Abolition Act 1934. But this ended slavery from across the British Empire. And it's a time to honor and the strength in Black community, Indigenous community. There's so much involved. It's not just, you know, an annual event, and there's not a lot behind it. There's a lot of history, a lot of forgiving, a lot of people that have not even been involved in this type of situation or celebration, and they're learning. Like, they're teaching this in the schools, and it's something that everybody should be taught. Our history, for all history, is very important, because you can't move forward if you don't know the history. So it's been great. And it's so important to our youth, you know, and that's, our youth are involved in the celebration tomorrow. We have youth speakers, we have youth ambassadors, we have youth celebrations. So, you know, it's going to be amazing. And I can't wait just for people to see what this is all about, because a lot of people just don't know.
0: Absolutely. Some of the details for tomorrow, if anyone's thinking of coming out, yeah, what should they know?
1: Should I tell? Okay, I will.
0: Okay.
1: we have some amazing gospel. We have a jazz band, Trading Places. They're always wonderful. We have CGU Youth. They're going to be singing We Are the World, which is so appropriate, you know. We have Miss Windsor, the first Miss Windsor of color attending. Yes, we have Jim Creighton. We have Marion Tolson Murdy. They're the MCs. We have so many great people, and plus all of our city officials, you know, like everybody's behind this. Mm-hmm. Everybody's excited about being a part of it. And as it grew over the last few years of this, you know, being put together, people have come on board. You know, people see the importance of our history, all history here in Windsor, and they've jumped on board and want to be a part of it. And it's been so wonderful meeting so many great people and just going out to the park and watching it being built, you know. So it's been amazing.
0: Oh, I'm so excited for you and for our community, Joy. And I just want to thank you so much for putting the hard work in yourself. And I know there's a number of others who have, they've really been dedicated to this. And it's thanks to people like you that our history continues. And
1: thank you.
0: And our children, right? That's the most important part, is that our children keep learning.
1: Yes, and I just do want to say that I'm one person. We have a whole team that have joined with me on this, and we have been working diligently. It's not, as everybody knows, it takes a village. And we have a beautiful team of people that come together. I mean, they volunteered. We all are volunteers here. So it's been wonderful. When you see so many different people, different nationalities, all of us working together, it's just a beautiful thing. And I have a lot of pictures just to save so everybody can see. It's everybody that's involved, everybody that's going to enjoy it.
0: That's amazing. Thank you so much, Joy. That is Joy Hurst, the chair of the Emancipation Celebration Monument Committee. And just some of those details there, Jackson Park, 10 a.m. to 2 p.m. And so they're going to be unveiling this new monument and gathering space. And they're also going to have, as Joy mentioned, some entertainment, some music, poetry. There's activities, vendors, food, and more on site. So it's going to be a really, really beautiful morning into the afternoon. It is 7:17. Let's take a look at the traffic. And the situation out in Kingsville, there's still power outages that are being reported. There's about 1,000 people that are impacted. Hydro One is reporting about 1,000 people who do not have power right now. The cause on their website is a downed tree. So when we get more information on that, we will make sure to update you. But the website is still saying 9 a.m. 9 a.m. is the time that the power should come back on, if not earlier. Megan DeLaurier with your traffic.
2: A heads up to drivers in the city that starting on Tuesday here on Church Road will have lane restrictions between Malden Road and the EC Road Expressway. There is ongoing construction on Cabana Road West near the intersection of California Avenue. Some lane closures may be in effect until tomorrow. Dominion Boulevard has lane restrictions in both directions between the EC Road Expressway and Grand Maris Road West. Windsor Avenue is closed from Giles Boulevard East to Shepherd Street East for road and water main work. Intersection Road is closed east of Banwell Road for all traffic for road construction until the end of August. And there is still a full closure on Central Avenue from Ontario Street to Seminole Street. Meanwhile, in the county, lane restrictions are still in place on Disputed Road from Northtown Line to Laurier Parkway in LaSalle. And County Road 12 is closed between County Road 11 and County Road 15 in Essex. From the AM 800 Traffic Center, I'm Megan DeLaurier.
0: All right, thanks so much for that, Megan. Let's take a look at your gas prices for today. And the price of gas up 3 cents from yesterday, 179.9. The price of diesel this morning is 182.9, the average price of diesel. Coming up, news poll question of the day. This is an interesting question about an insect that not too many of us enjoy. More on that up next.
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0: You're listening to Mornings with Mike and Meg. 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He was off on vacation. He'll be back on Tuesday. 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Weather forecast for today, high of 30 or 86. We're starting with a nice sunny morning, some increasing cloudiness as the day goes on. Tonight, low of 22 or 72. They're calling for a 40% chance of showers, thunderstorms, late this evening and overnight Saturday. Tomorrow, 28 or 82. Showers risk a thunderstorm in the morning and afternoon. Oh, I hope that they hold off for the Emancipation Celebration.
19: No rain, no rain.
0: I know. Too much hard work has gone into that. So check the forecast tomorrow morning. You might want to. Sunday, 26 or 79, and they are calling for a 40% chance of rain. Current temperature right now, it is 20 out there or 68 Fahrenheit.

0: right, Stevie. Give us one of Mike's yeehaws. Just to make him happy. Because you know he'd do it if he were here.
1: Not over Steve Earle.
0: It's a great Friday song.
1: Thank you. Is one of my all-time favorite songwriters. Steve Earle is just phenomenal.
0: I think it's perfect.
1: Yeah.
0: Day like today? Long weekend?
1: Yeah, long weekend. I'm off next week, and I just... Steve, could I pick a few songs this morning?
0: Yeah.
1: Like, have at it, so... Yeah.
0: Hair down?
1: Yeah.
0: Hair down, right, Paul?
1: That's it.
0: Very nice. What is the news poll question of the day?
1: Well, we were talking yesterday about West Nile virus, right? We had a dead crow that showed up in Windsor, tested positive for the West Nile virus. We've had a second mosquito pool now that has tested positive for the virus as well. We heard from the medical officer of health, Dr. Mehdi Alouche, this week saying, listen, take precautions, right? Use insect repellent that has DEET in it. Wear some proper clothing at times when mosquitoes are heavier, whether it be like light colored with long sleeves, maybe long pants, a hat. Just, you know, remove standing water from your property so that you don't have a breeding ground for mosquitoes. And we thought this morning, you know, do people heed these precautions? Do you take precautions against mosquito bites? Let us know at AM800CKLW.com. Yesterday we asked if the Prime Minister should use Canadian energy as a bargaining chip in the ongoing trade war with the U.S. Of more than 1,200 responses, 78% say yes.
0: That's interesting. You know what that tells me? We've got some feisty listeners.
1: Yeah, I just think that for as long as this has gone on for, about a year and a half now, that maybe it's time to step up our game.
0: Yeah. I think we're sick of being bullied. I think that Canadians are very confused how they got themselves in this situation with the United States in the first place after being best buddies for a very, very long time. And I think I echo that. We are ticked right off.
1: Yeah. At the start, we all kind of laughed at the whole 51st state thing.
0: Yeah. And then it started getting real.
1: But then it was like, okay, economic war is on.
0: Mm-hmm. Absolutely.
1: And again, earlier this week, he jumped on Fox News in the morning on the phone to say, hey, Kuzma, don't need it. Rather go alone.
0: Yeah, I think
1: Canada and Mexico need it. We don't. What they make, we don't need. That prompted Doug Ford to say, you know what? Maybe we should use our oil and our critical minerals and other energy as a leverage to get a deal with these guys.
0: I just think we only have so much as leverage, of course, right? Mm-hmm. We've got our big players, the things that the U.S. really wants from us, and I think that we should hold that close and make some very well thought out decisions, but
1: I wonder how many Americans actually know that we are Canada, the USA's biggest customer.
0: Mm-hmm.
1: We buy more goods from the U.S. than about three or four countries, including China, combined. So, I mean, the U.S. does need us because we buy a lot of their stuff.
0: Absolutely. Okay, the news poll question for today against mosquito bites. Do you take any precautions?
1: I do, yeah.
0: Do you?
1: Yeah, like we'll go away next week. We get together family. We do some camping, some you know, be around the campfire. Yeah, I got to put on the insect repellent because...
0: Yeah. You know. I never put on insect repellent. I just let them buggers just take a nibble. I don't like the chemicals in the spray. But
1: well,
0: that's the Meg brain.
1: Yeah.
0: But would you rather mosquito bite or chemicals in the spray?
1: Yeah.
0: I don't know. Take your pick.
1: I don't know. You could put on a long sleeve. Usually I have a hoodie on around the campfire, so
0: yeah.
1: There's nothing exposed for them to nibble at. Somehow
0: they seem to find. It's crazy. Yeah. The motivation on a mosquito is wild.
1: Yeah.
0: All right. Thank you so much for that, Paul. You can vote on our news poll question of the day, am800cklw.com. And quickly on the power outage here, power outage in parts of Kingsville, about 1,000 are impacted. The Hydro One is still saying 9 a.m. for restoration. There were planned power outages in the Wheatley area for this morning. Those have been rescheduled to later this morning at 11 a.m. So that's what's happening with the power out in the county this morning. And Paul's news is up next.
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1: Twenty degrees in Windsor, Essex. A sunny start to this long weekend. A high today of 30, 86 Fahrenheit. I'm Paul McDonald, AM 800 News. 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Coming up, Enwin solves power issues in East Windsor and Hogs for Hospice weekend set to begin. But first, drugs and weapons have been seized during a raid in Wallaceburg. Officers with the Chatham Kemp Police Intelligence Unit and Emergency Response Team executed a search warrant Wednesday at a home on King Street. Police say fentanyl, meth, and oxycodone worth $12,000 were seized along with Canadian cash, digital scales, and drug packaging materials. Officers also found a firearm receiver, three compound bows, brass knuckles, and various types of ammunition. Nine people, ranging in age from 28 to 49, from Wallaceburg face a long list of drug trafficking and weapons offenses. Enwin has closed its investigation into a higher-than-normal number of short, intermittent power disruptions in East Windsor neighborhoods. Ward 7 Councillor Angelo Marignani raised the issue at City Council back in May after complaints from residents in East Riverside and Forest Glade. Chief Operating Officer for Enwin's Hydro Division, Jim Brown, says the utility prides itself on the reliability of the distribution network.
7: We do operate in the lightning capital of Canada here, so it was really concerning to us. We know that our customers have a high level of expectation for the reliability of their electric service, so it's annoying to them to have these interruptions, and we regret the inconvenience.
1: Outages last fall were traced to equipment owned by a third-party generator customer who made corrections earlier this year. Brown says outages this spring were traced to a pad-mounted switch that had evidence of internal arcing after being removed from service early last month. Since then, he says the feeder has operated as expected. The clock ticking down on a deadline that could see Canada's second largest airline crippled with a potential work stoppage. WestJet and its flight attendants union are continuing their contract talks ahead of Sunday morning strike or lockout. If no deal is reached, hundreds of flights could get canceled during a long weekend in much of the country. AM 800 News time is 7:33. Sunny for today, some increasing clouds later with a high reaching 30. Monday is a civic holiday in Ontario. Windsor City Hall will be closed along with the 311 call center. Arenas and community centers shut down. Outdoor pools and Adventure Bay, though, will be open for residents. Residential garbage, yard waste, and recycling collection will go ahead as normal. Transit Windsor buses operating on a Sunday holiday schedule. All public library branches closed Sunday and Monday. Road closures, detours, and traffic delays expected over the next 3 days in Leamington for the annual Hogs for Hospice Motorcycle Rally. The OPP say there will be temporary road closures on Seacliff Drive West from Erie Street to Shirk Street, along Forest Avenue, on Conover Avenue between Stewart Crescent to Forest Avenue, and near the Lombardi Lane entrance to Seacliff Drive West. OPP Constable Stephanie Karen says the charity ride tomorrow morning at 10:30 will attract upwards of 1,500 motorcycles.
8: We're going to have a large police presence in the area, and, you know, keep in mind that these are the areas that are going to be impacted in and around the park, and of course they're going to be on their way, making their way out towards Wheatley, and I believe they'll be stopping in Wheatley for some time before they make their trek back.
1: OPP urging drivers to look twice and save a life. Hogs for Hospice has raised more than $6 million for the Hospice of Erie Shores since 2016. The AM 800 News poll question, do you take precautions against mosquito bites? Let us know at AM800CKLW.com. Yesterday we asked if the Prime Minister should use Canadian energy as a bargaining chip in the ongoing trade war with the U.S. Of more than 1,200 responses, 78% say yes. AM 800 News time is 7:35. 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The federal government is opening a new strategic exports office as part of its plan to diversify trade.
9: The office will be housed under Global Affairs Canada, tasked with removing trade irritants, lifting market access barriers, and addressing infrastructure gaps. It was announced in Budget 2025, as the Liberals have set a target of doubling non-U.S. exports over the next decade. The office will help Canada secure international business opportunities in sectors that include aerospace, defense, infrastructure, and energy. Naira Ahmed, The Canadian Press.
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0: 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Weather forecast for today, high of 30 or 86. We're starting with a nice sunny morning. Some increasing cloudiness as the day goes on. Tonight, low of 22 or 72 Fahrenheit. And they're calling for a 40% chance of showers and thunderstorm late this evening, overnight. Saturday, tomorrow, 28 or 82. Showers and a risk of thunderstorm in the morning and afternoon. So, I don't know. That could be a little bit of a bummer if you were heading out to something special outdoors, but we'll see how that plays out. Sunday, 26 or 79. Current temperature, it is 20 degrees or 68 Fahrenheit out there.

0: Stevie. Playing a little ABBA this morning?
1: Well, I was telling you off air, we've got a playlist all three of us contribute to. And Mike threw some ABBA on the playlist the other day. I'm like, this slaps. Let's play it before he gets back.
0: Attaboy, Mike. Maybe he's rocking out to this on his vacation.
1: ABBA, the Puerto Rico song, and his bridge song.
0: This would be a great song to play at a kid's birthday party. And we were talking about this earlier this morning. I was getting so much engagement on it. I thought, hey, you know what? Let's bring it back and get some comments and some opinions from our listeners this morning. But kids' birthday parties are getting more and more expensive, of course. It's expensive to do anything. It's expensive to buy anything, go anywhere. And there is a conversation that is happening on the internet. Should guests help pay for birthday parties? And, you know, the costs, they add up, and it makes people, you know, perhaps do things in a way that is not exactly tradition. But this debate that's raging across the internet, a number of people are saying, we have a cash jar, a contribution jar, or asking people to pay to attend. You know, oh, my kid's having a birthday party. Can you chip in 10 bucks, 15, whatever it is? Here's a TikToker who is talking. She's a baker, and she talks about some of the invitations that she has seen.
2: On those invitations, at least three that I've seen so far, there is a little spot on the bottom that says tipping is encouraged. One invitation had a little explanation underneath it where it said tipping is encouraged. If you bring your child and they plan to eat and play, please send along cash with your child for the tip bucket to go towards party expenses.
0: All right. What do you guys think of this? Asking the friends of your child, the parents, to maybe throw in a little bit of money for your kid's birthday. And, you know, I do. I think things are really expensive right now. I think it is really challenging, or more challenging, I should say, to do nice things. And, of course, you want to do nice things for your kid. This conversation lends me to think that, are we just doing too much? Like, what happened to the birthday parties where, you know, mom would make a nice little cake out of the box and some icing and blow up some balloons, and you'd have the friends come over, and I don't know, you had some bags of chips, and I don't know, you'd do something kind of easier for food. Are those days gone away? Because I see it, let me tell you, on social media, I mean, these one-year-old birthday parties, they got the hundreds of balloons, the balloon arches, and these beautiful birthday cakes that look like they are worth, you know, $100. They're like a wedding birthday cake for your one-year-old or your two-year-old. And I'm just, are we just in general doing too much, just trying to outdo the next person? We've got Sue on the line. Good morning, Sue. What do you think of this idea? Asking people to pay for your birthday.
3: Ridiculous. Oh, my Lord.
0: Yeah.
3: Oh, my Lanta. No, if you're going to have something really big and elaborate, that's on you. If you're taking the kids to, like, a facility that there's a cost, I think that's okay to ask for. But for the decorations and the cake, no, that's on you if you want to do it.
0: Okay.
3: My kid won't be going. That's it.
0: Sure. Sue, so what you're saying, like, say you're going bowling or to the movies, you think you feel like it'd be fine to ask the parents, hey, we're going to the movies, can you pay for your kid's movie?
3: Yeah, I think that's okay.
0: Yeah.
3: I still, myself, I would pay for it, but
0: yeah.
3: I think in that case it's okay, but for the balloon arches and the clowns and the cakes, no, that's on you.
0: Okay. I, you know what, Sue? I feel very, similar to your thoughts there. Thank you very much for the call. We've got Banker Girl Julie texting in saying birthday parties for kids have gotten so out of control. If you can't afford don't. And she says your financial advisor. Kids just want to have fun with their friends. Try going old school. Call it a retro birthday party. Pin the tail on the donkey. Water balloon fights. A handmade paper, mache pinata. Homemade cake. Loonies wrapped in parchment paper. I could not agree more with this. Bring back simple. I think we're doing too much. And whether it's like we're talking about weddings or birthday parties, it's just gotten so nuts. And I blame this on social media. I blame it on the internet because we're just trying to outdo the next person, the next thing. Well, they had a fancy gelato machine at their kid's one-year birthday party, and I need the fancy gelato machine.
1: Oh, don't get me started on the one-year birthday party. Like,
0: yeah.
1: The kid's not going to remember it. You're doing it for yourself.
0: I know. And I get it. I see. So I think, you know, and it comes from a place of love It totally does, but I think it also comes from a place of somebody else did it before me.
1: Well, and we've gotten away from that idea of community and just, you know what, invite five of your friends, come over, we'll have a barbecue, we'll do something easy, go for a swim, whatever it is. Those are some of the best birthday parties I can remember going to as a kid. I don't remember the McDonald's play place and all that stuff.
0: Yeah, I know. So if you have any thoughts on this, I want to hear from somebody. Maybe you have a different opinion. You're like, you know what, though? It's so expensive to have people over to the house. It's so expensive. Even I for some, like hot dogs and stuff, they've even increased in price. And so maybe you're somebody out there going, no, like I can't afford to do really anything for my kid's birthday party. And maybe you rely on that. I would love to hear from somebody who's got that opinion. Because I don't know, things are challenging right now. Somebody here saying, if you can't afford inviting people over, don't. Birthday parties, barbecues, etc. You gotta spend in your means. I know. I feel like we've gotten a little bit away from that. Like just being like, no, I can't afford it. You know, I feel like as society, we don't do that anymore. I feel like my generation doesn't do that anymore. No, I can't go to that fancy restaurant because I just straight up can't afford it. Like, I don't know. I would rather have money in my bank account than not because I am doing these outrageous things, that you can't afford. Another message here saying, if you go to an arcade with one kid and you don't plan on spending at least $100, you shouldn't be going in that building. Yeah, I know, but it is sad too because things have gotten so expensive that taking your kid to the arcade anymore or going there for a birthday party for a lot of people is probably really unattainable.
1: Well, and again, it gets back to, do you need to have that kind of big event? Or is it you say to your kid, pick one of your friends and the two of you can go? Does it need to be 15 kids going for these parties?
0: Yeah, we can't invite the entire class anymore. Because I remember we used to do that a bit more when we were younger. Like the whole class would, or all the girls in my case, all the girls would be invited for the birthday party. But like, we were doing arts and crafts, you know, and we were, I don't know, we'd have ice cream and you'd do sundaes and that was reasonable at that time to do something like that. And my mom was not investing in major decor for my birthday parties, which I wouldn't have expected her to. But if you've got any thoughts on this, please call us, text us, 519-792-2559. Let's take a look at your traffic. And we're not hearing about any issues on the roads, but there is a power outage in parts of Kingsville. About 1,000 people still without power. And Hydro One is saying that restoration should happen at around 9 a.m. I'm just taking a look now at the map. If you're on Seacliff Drive, almost in between Kingsville and Leamington, that's one of the issues there. And it's almost like Kingsville is split in half in terms of who has power and who doesn't. And that power outage kind of towards Highway 3. Let me know if you're waking up this morning in Kingsville and you don't have any hydro. We'll get some, we'll keep you updated. Megan Delorier with your traffic.
4: A reminder in the county that County Road 34 in Leamington is closed between County Road 37 and Kent Road 1. And County Road 46 has lane restrictions between 8th Concession and County Road 17. Meanwhile, in the city, Karen Avenue is closed from Wyandotte Street West to Elliott Street West for road and water main work until the end of the day. Lane restrictions are still in place on Division Road southbound between Sydney Avenue and Marinette Avenue until Tuesday. The intersections of Erie Street West, Victoria Avenue, and Olette Avenue and Ellis Street have lane restrictions for traffic signal installation work. College Avenue is fully closed between Huron Church Road and Brock Street, and the intersection of Droulard Road and Wyandotte Street East is fully closed for Via Rail bridge work. This closure is in place until late October. From the AM 800 Traffic Center, I'm Megan Delorier.
0: All right, thanks so much for that, Megan. Coming up, your birthdays and anniversaries.
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High today at 30 or 86. We're starting with a nice sunny morning, some increasing cloudiness as the day goes on. Tonight, low of 22 or 72 Fahrenheit. They're calling for a 40% chance of showers and thunderstorm late this evening, overnight. Tomorrow, Saturday, 28 or 82. And same deal. Tomorrow, it looks like there could be on and off showers and risk of thunderstorm in the morning and in the afternoon. Sunday, 26 or 79. The current temperature right now is 20 or 68.

0: you're my answer. All right, so we've been talking about kids' birthday parties, and there is a conversation that's happening online about things are getting more expensive. Should guests help pay for your kids' birthdays? And I think our text board, I'm sorry, if you're sending a text message in, I don't think we're getting them. It appears that our text board is not working. So please, if you've got a thought on this, please call 519-792-2559. On the line this morning is Kristen. Good morning, Kristen.
1: Hi, good morning. How are you?
0: I'm good. Okay, so I was saying that, you know, have we also kind of gotten out of control with these birthday parties and we're spending too much money? But you have a very kind of interesting take on why you spent some money for your kid's first birthday.
1: Right. We definitely spent probably more than the average family. But we were not only celebrating our one-year-old, we were also celebrating being a year past infertility. So, I mean, it's not just our precious baby that we're celebrating, but
0: yeah,
1: finally being over that hump is worth spending a couple extra bucks on, in my opinion.
0: For sure. Absolutely. And Kristen, I'm wondering, like, so when you said that we spent more money than the average person, what did you spend the money on?
1: Probably stuff my husband thought was not necessary.
0: Sure.
1: Decorations, balloons. We did the balloon arch.
0: Yeah, yeah, and you did like the beautiful cake, I'm sure.
1: I actually made the cupcakes. I saved a few bucks there.
0: Okay, but, okay.
1: Yeah, yeah. A lot of decorations that, you know, I just ended up selling it on Facebook Marketplace because a lot of people are doing the same thing.
0: Yeah.
1: So. That's kind of a way to recoup some of your loss there.
0: Save some money. But I'm sure for you, you know, to have those beautiful pictures where you have spent money on the decor and everything meant a lot to you.
1: I wouldn't trade it for the world.
0: Yeah.
1: It was worth every penny.
0: Yeah. All right. It's a great perspective, Kristen. Absolutely. And what do you think about asking people to pay for some of your kids' birthday expenses?
1: I mean, that I don't think. You should be only inviting the people that are closest to you and know you and your family and your baby. And they've already spent so much of their time to come on the weekend and spend the time with you. So I don't think it's about the money from asking for other people.
0: Mm-hmm.
1: You should really only provide what you can afford.
0: Well, thank you so much for your call. That's great perspective. I really appreciate it. Kristen on the line this morning, just talking about, you know, because I was saying earlier, are we doing too much with these birthday parties? And I think to an extent, maybe we are. But Kristen with a really great personal story there about why she decided to spend a little extra. And I know I have lots of friends who are struggling with infertility, or they have. And when you're celebrating your one-year-old's birthday, I'm sure I can't imagine how that feels. I bet it feels amazing. So, yeah, sorry, everybody. Our text board, there is if you're sending me a text message, I'm not getting it this morning. I don't know what the deal is. Technical issues. We got to call somebody on that. We'll send out some messages. But let's get to your birthdays and anniversaries.
2: Happy birthday to you.
3: Happy birthday.
4: Oh, hey. Thanks, man.
0: Okay, celebrating a birthday today. It's a beautiful day to have a birthday. I think it's going to be nice. It's going to be warm ahead of a long weekend. Beautiful day. Okay, so celebrating is Nicholas. Nicholas Kish. Kish, maybe. Nicholas Kish, 68. Happy birthday to you. Happy birthday to Pearl Brad. Happy birthday to Katie Zachariah. Happy 12th birthday to

0: Maria Garganta. Have a great birthday. Have a great day, Maria. Happy birthday to Adrian Yates. Happy birthday to Carol Lanou. And Samya Nagda is 19 today. I hope I pronounced that right. Samya Nagda is 19. Happy 60th to Doug Hilton. Happy birthday, Johnny Q, who is 53. We've got twins here. Nelner and her twin sister Scarlett. They're 11. Happy birthday, Nelner and Scarlett. Happy birthday, Calvin Mills and his twin sister, Gracie Bell. A lot of twins today. Happy 66th birthday to Brad Kendrick. Calvin Mills and his twin sister, Gracie. They're 23. We're celebrating some anniversaries. Belated 60th wedding anniversary, Helen and Joe Tard. Happy anniversary, Megan Montminy. Megan Montminy and Jessica Shepley, 6 months. Is that an answer? I guess you can celebrate a six-month anniversary. Heck yeah. Congratulations, Megan and Jessica. Happy 21st anniversary to Patrick and Gladys Rabideau. Happy 60th anniversary to Robert and Susan Klink.
1: I got one late anniversary here for Chris and Bree Beneteau, 2 years there, and I missed one of the birthdays. I'm all over the place this morning. Diane Charco turns 80 today.
0: Okay, very nice. Blame it on the text board. Come on, text board. Please, start working. I'm sorry, if you got a last-minute birthday on the text board, we can't see it. I don't know what the deal is this morning, but hopefully that'll be fixed over the weekend. I saw this really cute story in the CBC, and I think this is an excellent idea. The local CBC has a story. Trade an old treasure for a new one at Windsor's Trinket Trading Post. So this is just a really cute idea. It's right across from Windsor's Clay Park. It sits this bright and colorful Trinket Trading Post. It's covered in doodles. It's very colorful. And it's a spot where the community can come, bring old treasures, and then trade them for something new. It's kind of like what we see popping up with the little libraries, the little book libraries. It's the same deal, but with these little trinkets. And you can find anything in there, from jewelry to stickers, just little stuffed animals, hand-painted mushrooms inside the trading post. You take a trinket or you leave one for someone else to enjoy. And as a trinket lover, I just think that this is such a cute idea. So if you're in that area, check it out, Windsor's Clay Park. Maybe I should come up with, we should come up with one outside the station here or something. Get these going, little trinkets. I feel like kids would just love this on the nightly walk, to be able to trade your trinkets for something else. Stevie, are we getting more birthday requests here? I saw you were writing on the sheet.
1: I missed one of the names with the twins. Fiona is also 11 years old today.
0: Okay. I'm glad we got everybody in, I hope. It is 7:59. Your news up next.
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5: It's 8 o'clock.
6: Twenty degrees in Windsor, Essex. Sunny with increasing cloud for today. The high reaching 30, 86 Fahrenheit. 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Coming up, 9 arrested in Wallaceburg drug raid and the clock ticking down to a strike deadline at WestJet. But first, Enwin says it has addressed issues that led to higher than normal power interruptions in East Windsor. Ward

0: Seven Councilor Angelo Marignani raised the issue at council in May after receiving several complaints from residents in some East Riverside and Forest Glade neighborhoods. Enwin's chief operating officer for the Hydro Division, Jim Brown, says outages last fall were traced to defective equipment owned by a third-party generator.
1: That prevented our protective devices from making those outages, I'll say, really short in terms of a sub-1 second time frame, and had forced those outages to extend it to 5 or 6 or 7 minutes.
0: Enwin says outages this spring were traced to a pad-mounted switch that had internal arcing after being removed from service early last month for inspection. Brown says since then, the feeder has operated as expected. Customers most affected by the outages are between Jefferson Boulevard and Robinette Lane, north and south of Tecumseh Road. A police raid in Wallaceburg has led to charges against 9 people. Chatham Kent Police executing a search warrant at a home on King Street Wednesday. Officers seized fentanyl, meth, and oxycodone with a street value of $12,000. Police also found Canadian cash, digital scales, and drug packaging materials, as well as a firearm receiver, 3 compound bows, brass knuckles, and various ammunition. Those charged range in age from 28 to 49, and all are from Wallaceburg. Those with a booking on a WestJet flight may have some stress over the next couple of days, as the airline's flight attendants have issued a strike notice. It means job action could start as early as Sunday morning. The union, representing 4,400 cabin crew at WestJet, has said the two sides remain far apart on key issues. WestJet has been allowing passengers with flights scheduled between yesterday and this coming Tuesday to make one-time changes or cancel it with no fee. AM 800 News time is 8:03, sunny with increasing cloud today, a high reaching 30. We're heading into another long weekend, with Monday being a civic holiday in Ontario. That means Windsor City Council will, Windsor City Hall will be closed, along with the 311 call center. Arenas and community centers will be closed, but outdoor pools and Adventure Bay will be open. Transit Windsor operating on a Sunday holiday schedule. Regular garbage, yard waste, and recycling collection will go on Monday. A large police presence is planned for the annual Hogs for Hospice motorcycle rally in Leamington. The 3-day gathering in Seacliff Park opens later today. OPP say there will be temporary road closures on Seacliff Drive West from Erie Street to Shirk Street, along Forest Avenue, on Conover Avenue between Stewart Crescent to Forest Avenue, and near the Lombardi Lane entrance to Seacliff Drive West. Constable Stephanie Karen is asking drivers to be patient.
2: Look twice, save a life. It really is true. If you've ever found yourself at an intersection, you know, you look right, you look left, and then look again each way, and you're like, oh boy, there it is. There's the motorcycle. So just be patient. You've known about this. This is happening every year at this time and has for quite a few years.
0: OPP say upwards of 1,500 motorcycles are expected to take part in the annual charity ride tomorrow morning starting at 10:30. Since 2016, Hogs for Hospice has raised more than $6 million for the Hospice of Erie Shores. The AM 800 News Poll question, do you take precautions against mosquito bites? Let us know at AM800CKLW.com. Yesterday, we asked if the Prime Minister should use Canadian energy as a bargaining chip in the ongoing trade war with the U.S. Of more than 1,200 responses, 78% say yes. AM 800 News time is 8:05. Let's get an update on the markets now, brought to you by Volkswagen of Windsor, a member of the Revenberg Automotive Family, 9700 Tecumseh Road East.
3: Canadian and U.S. stock markets rose yesterday. Toronto's S&P TSX gained 172 points to 35,505. In New York, the Dow gained 613 points, while the Nasdaq added 679. In Tokyo this morning, the Nikkei surged 4%, and the Hang Seng in Hong Kong edged up slightly slightly. Our dollar is trading overseas at 71.33 cents U.S. WestJet and its flight attendants union still negotiating a new contract, this ahead of a possible strike that could start as early as Sunday. If no deal is reached, hundreds of flights could be canceled over the long weekend. StatCan is expected to release real GDP results this morning. The agency will also provide a flash estimate for June. Early indications point to a 0.1% increase for May. And Canada's Northern Affairs Minister says changes to the Nutrition North program are coming this fall. Rebecca Chartrand says Ottawa is looking at all options to tackle food insecurity in northern communities. They include better support for local supply chains and harvesters. From the Canadian Press, I'm Aaron Sousa.
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18: 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The weather forecast: high of 30 or 86, sunny morning, some increasing cloudiness as the day goes on. Tonight, low of 22 or 72, thunderstorm with a 40% chance of showers late this evening and overnight. Saturday, tomorrow, 28 or 82, and same deal, calling for showers, risk of thunderstorms in the morning and the afternoon. Sunday, high of 26 or 79. The current temperature, it is 23 or 73 Fahrenheit.
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21: But the guy pulls like a cheap lawn chair, my friend. 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
23: What am I looking at?
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25: I initially thought that he was a cat.

0: I'm lonely without that that little nut.
1: It could stay like this all year.
2: Why don't you ever call anyone from St. Joseph?
0: Very nice. Friday mix by Stevie. Okay, so if you're in Kingsville, we're still hearing about this power outage in parts of Kingsville. There's about 1,000 people that are that have been impacted, and it is Hydro One is saying that 9 a.m. is the planned time for restoration. So if you're out in Kingsville, if you're, it's almost between like Leamington and Kingsville on Seacliff Drive there. It looks like there's a number of power outages. And, also if you're in the Cedar Beach area as well, half of Kingsville looks like it's without power. And there was a planned power outage in the Wheatley area that has been canceled. So if you're in the Wheatley area, there was a planned power outage that has been canceled. That's the deal right now with Hydro One. I'm very excited to talk to our next guest here because he has been on such an incredible journey and he's coming to the end of it. So back on July 1st, TJ Travis, who's a Windsor-based artist and educator, he embarked on a 750-kilometer walk from Ottawa to Windsor as part of an ancestral pilgrimage to pay homage to ancestors who escaped the Fugitive Slave Act. And along the way, he's helping to raise funds and awareness for Windsor Essex organization supporting youth, and he joins me this morning. TJ, you must be a little bit tired.
3: You know what? I'm doing okay. I'm so close to home that I'm feeling extremely energized.
0: Oh, that's great. So where are you right now?
3: So we start walking today from a park in Tilbury, and we are on our way into Bell River.
0: Okay.
3: Probably by mid-afternoon, we'll arrive in Bell River, so we are getting very close.
0: That's amazing. So you've now been walking for, 30? This will be your 31st day, 31 days. What has it been like?
3: It's been amazing. The first couple of days, I wasn't sure how my body would respond to it, and I adapted pretty quick. And then at that point, it was just spreading the message, you know, making sure people know that we are walking in the legacy of our ancestors. But the most important thing is that we're supporting youth outreach initiatives, the Windsor Youth Center, the Sandwich Scene Action Group. So my task for the whole walk, I get up every day, mm-hmm. I get on social media, and I remind people, support youth outreach initiatives, go to their website. You know, it's kind of been, I've been carrying the flag and being the spokesperson for youth outreach along good old Highway 2.
0: Which, you know, it's so important, TJ. I'm curious to know, how many kilometers are you walking a day?
3: We average about 30 kilometers a day.
0: Oh, my gosh. Wow. So, and have you had any moments walking from Ottawa to Windsor that have really kind of touched your heart, some really nice memories that you'll take away from this?
3: Yeah. A couple of days ago, I walked by a guy who was riding his bicycle with his dog in the back, and he joined me for a kilometer, shared some of his life story, his appreciation for youth outreach. That was really nice. After the conversation was done, he chased me down the highway, and he had a grocery bag full of bottled water for me. That was really nice. Yesterday I was walking and a minivan pulled over at the side of the road, and a group of young girls came out and they ran up to me and they brought me chips and granola bars. A wild amount of people think I'm actually hitchhiking, and I've been offered rides almost every day. Somebody will offer me a ride, and when I let them know what I'm doing, they offer me water. Like, it's been a really great experience of meeting kind people in different communities between Ottawa and Windsor.
0: I think hitchhiking would definitely defeat the purpose, perhaps, of your mission here, TJ. But, you know, this is obviously a huge sacrifice in a lot of ways. You've taken the month off. You're walking so many kilometers a day. Why was this so important for you to do?
3: You know, just knowing the tremendous sacrifices that my ancestors made to preserve freedoms for future generations. I'm one of those people that they made the sacrifice for. Every time I'm out there, I'm walking and I have all this wonderful technology on my feet and waterproof clothes. I'm thinking about them leaving Pennsylvania when they passed the Fugitive Slave Act, leaving everything behind just to preserve the freedoms for future generations. And that's why we're doing it. Like it's really important that we grab their baton and we serve youth organizations. We make this investment in the future, and the best way that I can possibly do that is to support youth outreach initiatives. It's the folks who are working really hard every single day to make sure that our youth have every opportunity presented to them to make sure that they can be successful.
0: Yeah, just a wonderful, wonderful cause, TJ, and amazing work. My last question for you is, what are you looking forward to when you get home? Because I know tomorrow there's a very special ceremony that's taking place.
3: I'm so excited to walk into Jackson Park and see this amazing monument that people had worked so hard to materialize. I don't intend to get into the park until probably around 1:30. So I'm going to miss a lot of the ceremony and everything. And I think it's best that way. I don't want any of that attention to be on me when I come in. I want to make sure that everybody is focused on the hard work and the monument that's going to be presented tomorrow. But once I get into the park, I'm walking straight to that monument to pay my respect.
0: Oh, it's amazing. Yeah, and we're speaking about the Emancipation Monument that is going to be in Jackson Park. There's a big ribbon cutting and ceremony tomorrow. TJ, where can people donate? Or if somebody is listening to, you know, this interview right now, where can they go to help out?
3: I would strongly recommend you go right to the organization's website. So Sandwich Teen Action Group, the Windsor Youth Center, you visit their website, they have a donation button. You donate directly to the organization. They're a charitable organization, so you may even get a charitable receipt for your contribution. I have a poster on my Facebook page, TJ Travis, TEAJAI. It has QR codes that'll bring you directly to their donation buttons. So if anybody wants to contribute, that's a fantastic way. I know an organization like the Windsor Youth Center would also appreciate non-perishable items, granola bars, snacks, things of that nature. And if you live in the Windsor Essex community, please visit these organizations and see the incredible work that they're doing all the time.
0: All right. Well, thank you so much, TJ. And I'm sure you're looking forward to getting home and being a big part of that Emancipation Ceremony tomorrow. That is TJ Travis. He's a Windsor-based artist and educator. He will walk as of tomorrow 750 kilometers from Ottawa to Windsor to raise funds and awareness for Windsor Essex organizations supporting youth and to pay homage to his ancestors who escaped the Fugitive Slave Act. And if it is 8:18, let's take a look at your traffic. We're getting a text message here, and we're not getting many text messages. Our text board is not working so well this morning, but message here from Reg saying power back on in Kingsville.
4: Outage still reported by Hydro One, okay. But they must slowly be getting power back out that way.
0: Okay. All right. They're saying 9 a.m. for restoration if you're in Kingsville and you don't have power right now. Let's get to your gas prices. And gas today, we are looking at... lots going on. Gas prices, we're looking at up 3 cents today from yesterday, 179.9 for gas. And the price of diesel this morning, it hasn't changed from yesterday, 182.9. Coming up, Paul is joining us and we'll do a little condemn or condone.
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0: So I was pulling out of my driveway the other day, and I didn't see that Tyler had left the lawnmower out. Well, I'm driving this beautiful Buick. The car wheels, they lock. You know, this alert goes off. It honestly was incredible. 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The Buick Lane technology includes, they've got this lane keep assist with lane departure warning, lane change alerts, side blind zone alert. So you're driving the car, and if anything's happening around you, it actually vibrates in your seat, so you know where other vehicles are on the road. These features use cameras and radar sensors to monitor lane markings and surrounding traffic. 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
0: 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And weather forecast for today, high of 30 or 86. Sunny to start the morning, some increasing cloudiness. Tonight, low of 22 or 72 Fahrenheit. They're calling about a chance for showers and thunderstorms overnight. And Saturday, 28 or 82. Showers and risk of thunderstorm in the morning and in the afternoon. Sunday, 26 or 79. The current temperature here is 23 or 73. Hey, and we're hearing the power back in Kingsville. The power is back on in Kingsville. Hydro One just sending an alert out now. The power is back on in Kingsville.

0: Friday. Paul, we've made it.
1: Thank God. That's all I can say.
0: I said to Paul, I'm like, I can't even speak this morning, I feel like. I can't even wrap my mouth around words. I'm feeling a little tired.
1: It's like you need a translator this morning.
0: Yes,
1: right?
0: My goodness. But Paul is off all next week.
1: All next week.
0: It's a long weekend. I took Tuesday off, so Mike will be back on Tuesday. I'll be back on Wednesday. And Wednesday, do you know what Wednesday is?
1: No. Oh, it's the day to get on the multi-use at the Gordie.
0: Exactly. The bikes on the Gordie Howe Bridge. So we've got some plans in place there. Let's get to Condemn or Condone. Okay. Stevie, you're going to play along with us, right?
2: I'm in.
0: Perfect. Condemn or Condone, showing up early to a dinner party.
1: Showing up
0: 10 minutes early to a dinner party.
1: I don't have an issue with that.
0: Okay.
1: Really? It's better than being late and people going, we started dinner 10 minutes ago.
2: Condemn. I want to show up 15 minutes late. Yeah. You're never right on time. Because I'm never ready on time.
0: Exactly. I think for dinner parties, you have to show up about 10 minutes late. And I feel like it gives the host a bit of wiggle room. But I know what you're saying, Paul. You don't want, is it rude?
1: I mean, I'm not showing up half an hour early. but if I'm 5 to 10 minutes early,
0: you don't see a problem with that.
2: I've waited in the car. Because I am too early. I'm like, no, find something to do.
0: My fiance, Tyler, he's like Paul. He's on time, if not early. Yeah. I am the polar opposite. So sometimes I'll say to him, like, oh, I'm so embarrassed. We're so early. Yeah. And he's like, you shouldn't be embarrassed about being early.
1: When we were coaching girls travel fastball, we used to tell them, if you're 5 minutes early, you're 10 minutes late.
0: Oh, interesting. Okay, very good. Condemn or condone being honest and telling someone you don't like their outfit or haircut. When they go, what do you think of my haircut?
1: Condemn that. Just keep it to yourself. Keep it to yourself.
2: Depends who. Like, I condone it if it's somebody, like, if my wife's going to ask me, I'm going to tell her straight. I know I'm going to lose some points, but I'm going to tell her straight. If not, I agree with Paul. If it's somebody in between.
1: Yeah, I would rather have my wife say, I don't like my haircut. Then you can kind of go, what was your hairstylist thinking? But
0: really?
1: If it's a straight up, I think they're not sure. And then I think you need to build confidence.
0: I think Steve is onto something. It depends on how close you are with that person. Mm. If my sister asked me, her and I are very honest with each other. If she said, do you like my haircut? I would be like, And same thing. When I'm wearing an outfit, I'm like, Tess, you have to tell me. Is this a good outfit or not? And she will be like, no, those pants are weird on you.
1: See,
0: okay.
1: If I ask a question like that, I'll always say, shoot me straight.
0: Like, okay, yeah. Hit me.
1: Honest answer.
0: Okay.
1: Right?
0: Yep.
1: If you don't get that, what do you think of this? Because that, like, she's not sure.
0: You can kind of tell when they do like it. They're just asking you. So then you're like,
2: Nice.
0: All right. Very good. Thank you very much, Paul.
1: Well, yeah, we're out of time. It's news time.
0: We're out of time.
1: Okay.
0: Yeah.
1: All right.
0: What's the saying? We're out of time. We're out of money.
1: Something like that.
0: Okay. Well, that's us this morning, Friday morning, AM 800. Your news up next.
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1: -23 degrees in Windsor, Essex. Sunny with increasing clouds today. A high of 30. 86 Fahrenheit. I'm Paul McDonald, AM 800 News. 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Coming up, Enwin deals with annoying power outages in East Windsor and Hogs for Hospice ready to roll. But first, drugs and weapons have been seized during a raid in Wallaceburg. Officers with the Chatham-Kent Police Intelligence Unit and the Emergency Response Team executed a search warrant Wednesday at a home on King Street. Police say fentanyl, meth, and oxycodone worth $12,000 were seized, along with Canadian cash, digital scales, and drug packaging materials. Officers also found a firearm receiver, three compound bows, brass knuckles, and various types of ammunition. Nine people ranging in age from 28 to 49 from Wallaceburg face a long list of drug trafficking and weapons charges. Problems solved around a higher than normal number of power interruptions in East Windsor. Ward 7 Councillor Angelo Marignani raised the issue at City Council in May after receiving several complaints from residents in East Riverside and Forest Glade neighborhoods. Enwin's Chief Operating Officer of the Hydro Division, Jim Brown, says intermittent power disruptions this spring were traced to an arcing in a switch in the distribution system that took time to pinpoint.
9: Normally we go out after an outage and we patrol the lines and look for a cause. Not always able to find a cause because sometimes the cause is disappeared. It could be an animal or vegetation contact or things like a metallic balloon blowing into the line.
1: Brown says outages were traced to a pad-mounted switch that showed signs of internal arcing after being removed from service early last month for inspection. He says the feeder is operated as expected. Since then, outages last fall were traced to a third-party generator customer and was corrected earlier this year. WestJet and its flight attendants union continue working toward a new contract as the clock ticks closer to a possible strike. If a deal has not been reached by early Sunday morning, either side could begin a work stoppage that would see hundreds of flights canceled during a long weekend in much of the country. The company has not disclosed how many flights have been canceled in anticipation of a strike or lockout, but it's standard for airlines to wind down flight schedules in such circumstances. AM 800 News time is 8:33, a sunny start to the long weekend, a high today of 30. The Ontario government is facing calls for a public inquiry into its wildfire response as First Nations accuse the province of failing to offer timely support. The First Nations say some of the hardest hit areas had to self-evacuate as wildfires closed in. Natural Resources Minister Mike Harris says the government is focused on fire suppression, but a review of the season will happen eventually. More than 80 fires in northern Ontario have been extinguished in the past 2 weeks. 159 wildfires are still burning. The annual Hogs for Hospice motorcycle rally opens in Leamington later today. OPP Constable Stephanie Karen says people can expect road closures, detours, and traffic delays as thousands of motorcycle riders descend on Seacliff Park.
10: The main streets that are going to be affected for us here in Leamington are in and around the park area. So we have 4th Avenue, Conover Avenue, which includes Stewart Crescent to Forest Avenue, and Lombardi Lane, which has the entrance onto Seacliff Drive West.
1: The charity ride goes tomorrow morning at 10:30. Since 2016, the rally has raised more than $6 million for the Hospice of Erie Shores. And in sports, the University of Windsor has named an interim head coach for its women's hockey team. Former NHL player Todd Warriner takes over for Deanna Iwanicka, who stepped down in April after 8 seasons at the helm. The AM 800 News poll question, do you take precautions against mosquito bites? Let us know at am800cklw.com. Yesterday we asked if the Prime Minister should use Canadian energy as a bargaining chip in the ongoing trade war with the U.S. Of more than 1,200 responses, 78% say yes. AM 800 News time is 8:35. We get a check of business now brought to you by Guaranteed A-Fine Furniture, Tecumseh Rhoda Paulette in Windsor, and gfurniture.ca. An early look at how the economy fared in the second quarter of the year. Stats Canada is expected this morning to report real gross domestic product results for May, as well as a flash estimate for June. The agency's early indications from last month pointed to a 0.1% rise in real GDP for May, a slowdown from a solid 0.5% advance in April. The May and early June results will provide StatsCan's first estimate for where the economy ended up in the second quarter after two consecutive quarterly declines in real GDP. And that's business on AM 800.
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Good morning, 8:38, and your weather is brought to you by me. And it's going to be, I think it's going to be a relatively nice day. We're starting out with clear sunny skies and then some increasing cloudiness as the day goes on. It's going to be warm, high of 30 or 86 tonight, low of 22 or 72 Fahrenheit. 40% chance of showers and thunderstorm late this evening and overnight Saturday. 28 or 82 showers and risk of thunderstorm in the morning and afternoon tomorrow and Sunday. High of 26 or 79. The current temperature here, it's 23 or 73 Fahrenheit.

0: Kingsville, who did not have power earlier this morning, the power is back on in Kingsville. Hydro One just announcing that. And got a message here from Patootie Pam saying, good morning. About a half hour ago, I saw on Facebook where they had only one lane open on the U.S. side and all kinds of cars were trying to get through on the Gordie Howe Bridge. Do you know if this is true? So if you are going over the Gordie Howe Bridge, either into the States or you're coming back into Windsor, please let us know what the situation is. There is so much fake news when it comes to traffic around the Gordie Howe Bridge. I don't know why, but I cannot believe all the AI-generated content that is completely fake surrounding the Gordie Howe Bridge. I'm not sure who's doing this or why you would do this, but just really be careful. You know, when you do see something, a video that kind of catches your attention regarding the Gordie Howe Bridge, because I cannot believe all the fake videos that are on the internet right now. All right. Joining us this morning, talk a little bit about gardening, is Sandy McDonald, who's an expert horticulturalist and does the show Get Gardening on Saturday mornings here on AM 800. Sandy, good morning.
1: Good morning. No fake news. We're keeping it real here.
0: Yes,
1: for the garden.
0: Yes, we are.
1: Right?
0: And there's actually some good news, it sounds like, for monarch butterflies.
1: You know, it's kind of a good season, I think. And other people, you know, they'll maybe chime in tomorrow when we have Get Gardening. But I've seen more monarchs just in my small backyard. The monarch butterflies are out feeding. They like these really warm days, right? When you get above 24, 26 or so, then they're really active. So just to let people know to get some flowering plants in your garden. You know, it could be native plants, you know, like bee balm. Our black-eyed Susans are great, but they'll feed on lots of other things. Even I see them on many flowering herbs this time of year, too. So just think about those and maybe some milkweed in your garden as well for them.
0: Okay, that's great. Albert, I want to talk about, you know, it feels like it's been really dry conditions for many areas. And I'm wondering, how do we get around this? How do we get around such dry conditions? And the other thing is, Sandy, I'm asking for a friend, but if your grass looks dead and brown and yellow, can you get it to come back?
1: You're right. And you know, the moisture has been variable, right? The last couple of weeks, some people have had a really heavy rain, and so they've got moisture that'll tide them over for a week or two, and others have not. But in many parts of Windsor specifically, we've missed a couple recent rains, so the ground is dry, and so we're going to have to get out there and get some water on things. Again, many plants will actually wilt a bit to indicate, you know, that they are dry. But think too about some of the larger plants too. People don't think about maybe in watering a shade tree in your yard,
0: mm-hmm.
1: but if you have a maple tree in your yard and it's dropping all kinds of its keys and some yellow leaves or whatever, it might not show wilting, but it's indicating to you that it's dry. Now, for the turf, for the grass, yes, in summer, when it is dry for several weeks, it'll normally go to a yellowish and then eventually to kind of a brown color.
0: Yes.
1: But it will come back when the rains come back. So I do tell people, too, that you have to kind of make a decision a little earlier whether you're going to irrigate your lawn with water and keep it green right through the summer, because as many people know, we have sort of drier conditions through our summer now, or let it go dormant, summer dormant, because these are cool season grasses. They don't really do really great when we get into very warm temperatures. But the thing to avoid is that on-off. So don't really sort of water and then let it go brown and then water and then let it go brown. Kind of decide whether you want it green and lush and you want a larger water bill, or whether you're going to let nature take its course. It's going to go a bit dormant. And, of course, in the fall, later fall, you get some good rain on it. It should come back nice and lush and green.
0: Sandy, I notice our neighbor, he cuts a lot higher than us. Like, he leaves a little bit more grass. And his grass always looks better and more green. Is there something to that?
1: The grass is always greener, right?
0: Well, there's that.
1: No, you got a great neighbor, and that's the right thing to do, especially when the weather is hot. So my general rule of thumb is try to always cut the turf longer. Longer is better. It will reduce the amount of water that is required, because less sun actually reaches the soil below to dry things out. It's going to reduce the number of weeds you get. It'll stay greener for longer. There's all kinds of benefits to leaving your turf grasses longer rather than shorter. Really short grass many people think they're going to create a golf course out there, and you can do that, but you're going to have to spend lots of time and a little extra money to make that effect. So leave it long is always the best solution. Cut it nice and high. And you're helping out turf grass.
0: Okay. One last question for you. This is something I've been meaning to ask you for a few weeks now, because I was talking with some friends, and everyone's complaining that their emerald cedars are dying. And even when I'm driving around Windsor, Essex, I really notice it, these beautiful cedars that are all orange.
1: Yes, and again, I sent you sort of a little list there. I think I could do a small pamphlet on this.
0: Yeah.
1: Cedars now, but it's true. And part of this has to do with a bit of change in climate. We're getting a lot more summer heat. We're also getting drier conditions. And this is not good for emerald cedars or other cedars as well. They really do well still when we go a little further east and north. Conditions are a little bit cooler, particularly at night. And again, they might have a little bit more even rainfall. But that dryness is a very big problem with cedars. They love moisture. They love nutrition. And if they get really dried out in summer and then right into fall, they often don't winter very well. They can get sort of winter burn. But this drought situation, it can actually affect the cedars for several years afterwards. So we might even be seeing results from last fall when it was a dry summer and the dryness went into the fall. So keep that in mind. If you've got some cedars, it's probably good to give them a dose of water. If we haven't had rain for a week or two and the weather's really warm, get some water on them. They won't wilt to indicate that they need water. They'll just
0: go orange.
1: They'll just go orange. There are other things too. We've got bagworms and spider mites, et cetera, too. But it is a challenge to grow them. They used to be so easy,
0: yeah.
1: So reliable.
0: And I think that's why so many people would have put them in, right?
1: Absolutely. But we're seeing drier conditions. We're seeing higher temperatures. And I don't think they like that very much.
0: No, clearly. All right. Well, thank you so much, Sandy. Always appreciate you coming on the show Friday mornings. That is Sandy McDonald, expert horticulturist. You can ask him some of your own questions on Get Gardening on AM 800 Saturday mornings. Let's take a look at your traffic now. Okay, we got a little information here. Stevie, is this on the Gordie Howe Bridge?
2: Yes, U.S. Customs and Border Protection saying at 8 a.m. this morning, five lanes. I had a phone call on it, too, so I think we'll chat a bit about that after coming up after traffic. We'll kind of give you an update on some of those images you're seeing, because we are getting some fake news spread out there, some fake images.
0: Okay, sounds good. Megan Delorier with your traffic.
3: A reminder in the county that County Road 34 in Leamington is closed between County Road 37 and Kent Road 1. And County Road 46 has lane restrictions between 8th Concession and County Road 17. Meanwhile, in the city, Karen Avenue is closed from Wyandotte Street West to Elliott Street West for road and water main work until the end of the day. Lane restrictions are still in place on Division Road southbound between Sydney Avenue and Marintette Avenue until Tuesday. The intersections of Erie Street West, Victoria Avenue, and Olette Avenue and Ellis Street have lane restrictions for traffic signal installation work. College Avenue is fully closed between Huron Church Road and Brock Street, and the intersection of Droulard Road and Wyandotte Street East is fully closed for Via Rail bridge work. This closure is in place until late October. From the AM 800 Traffic Center, I'm Megan Delorier.
0: All right, thanks so much for that, Megan. Up next, your Way Back Windsor Essex. And it revolves around a big celebration that's happening in Windsor tomorrow, the Emancipation Monument ribbon cutting Saturday, 10 a.m. More on that up next.
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12: What's up? 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
0: 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The weather forecast for today, it's going to be warm, high of 30 or 86. Starting off with a nice sunny morning, some increase in cloudiness as the day goes on. Tonight, low of 22 or 72 Fahrenheit, thunderstorm and some showers, a 40% chance late this evening and overnight. Saturday, 28 or 82 tomorrow, showers and a risk of thunderstorm in the morning and afternoon. Sunday, 26 or 79, and the current temperature here, it is 23 or 73 Fahrenheit.

0: request from Richie this morning. Great request, Richie. I love this song. I feel like it's a great Friday song. Gets us going. Very nice. So we were just talking about backup at the Gordie Howe, and it looks like there's 5 lanes open. And if you are curious in, the wait times there, the current wait, there is a website, the U.S. Customs and Border Protection website. If you click on the Gordie Howe International Bridge, it will tell you what the wait time is. It says current wait, 0 minutes, 5 lanes open. So you can check that out if you have some curiosity there. And don't go on social media, because we're seeing so many of these fake videos of the Gordie Howe Bridge down to 1 lane, and there's traffic, and it's not even the actual Gordie Howe Bridge.
1: No, there's one video circulating around these all week, really, and we got a text about that. But I did have a call from somebody who said they crossed last night. At about 10 o'clock, there were only a couple of lanes open coming from Detroit into Windsor with U.S. Customs. But you've got to figure, it's still the first week. People are still figuring out what's traffic going to be like. Mm-hmm. How much do we need to staff?
0: Yeah, absolutely. So anyways, you can go to the U.S. Customs and Border Protection if you are curious to see what the wait times are. There's some information there. It's 8:55 time for your way back, Windsor, Essex.

0: Well, this morning, let's go back to August 1st of 1834, and the act to ban slavery came into effect across the British Empire. But before long, Windsor transformed that milestone into one of the most powerful traditions in North America. It was known as the greatest freedom show on earth, and it officially launched in 1932 thanks to local organizer Walter Perry. The Walter Perry, known as Mr. Emancipation. And over the decades, he built a massive four-day festival in Jackson Park. It doubled Windsor's population, drawing upwards of 100,000 visitors from across Canada and the U.S. Parades stretched down Olette Avenue, leading to midways and barbecues and legendary grandstand speeches. It attracted icon after icon, from civil rights leaders like Dr. Martin Luther King and Eleanor Roosevelt to Motown legends like Stevie Wonder and Diana Ross. And while the original festival faded in the late 60s, its spirit lives on as a symbol of Black history, freedom, and resilience here in Windsor and Essex County. That is Way Back Windsor Essex for today. Back next week with more here on AM 800.
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14: -23 degrees in Windsor, Essex. A warm, sunny start to the long weekend. A high today of 30, 86 Fahrenheit. I'm Paul McDonald, AM 800 News. Coming up, drugs and weapons seized in a raid by Chatham Kent police, and Canada's economy grew in May. But first, Enwin has closed its investigation into a higher-than-normal number of short intermittent power outages in East Windsor neighborhoods. Ward 7 Councillor Angelo Marignani raised the issue at City Council in May after complaints from residents in East Riverside and Forest Glade. Chief Operating Officer for Enwin's Hydro Division, Jim Brown, says the utility prides itself on the reliability of the distribution system.
15: We do operate in the lightning capital of Canada here, so it was really concerning to us. We know that our customers have a high level of expectation for reliability of their electric service, so it's annoying to them to have these interruptions, and we regret the inconvenience.
14: Outages last fall were traced to equipment owned by a third-party generator customer who made corrections earlier this year. Brown says outages this spring were traced to a pad-mounted switch that had evidence of internal arcing after being removed from service early last month. Since then, he says the feeder has operated as expected.

0: A police raid in Wallaceburg has led to charges against 9 people. Chatham Kent Police executing a search warrant at a home on King Street Wednesday. Officers seized fentanyl, meth, and oxycodone with a street value of $12,000. Police also found Canadian cash, digital scales, and drug packaging materials, as well as a firearm receiver, 3 compound bows, brass knuckles, and various ammunition. Those charged range in age from 28 to 49 and are all from Wallaceburg. The clock is ticking down on a deadline that could see Canada's second largest airline crippled with a potential work stoppage. WestJet and its flight attendants union are continuing their contract talks ahead of Sunday's strike or lockout. If no deal is reached, hundreds of flights could get canceled during a long weekend in much of the country. AM 800 News time is 9:03, sunny with increasing cloud for today, a warm high of 30. We're heading into another long weekend, with Monday being the civic holiday in Ontario. That means Windsor City Hall will be closed, along with the 311 call center. Arenas and community centers closed, but outdoor pools and Adventure Bay open. Transit Windsor will operate a Sunday holiday schedule, and there will be regular garbage, yard waste, and recycling collection on Monday. Road closures, detours, and traffic delays are expected over the next 3 days in Leamington for the annual Hogs for Hospice motorcycle rally. The OPP say there will be temporary road closures on Seacliff Drive from Erie Street to Shirk Street, along Forest Avenue, on Conover Avenue between Stewart Crescent to Forest Avenue, and near the Lombardi Lane entrance to Seacliff Drive West. OPP Constable Stephanie Karen says the charity ride tomorrow morning at 10:30 will attract upwards of 1,500 motorcycles.
1: We're going to have a large police presence in the area, and, you know, keep in mind that these are the areas that are going to be impacted in and around the park, and of course they're going to be on their way, making their way out towards Wheatley, and I believe they'll be stopping in Wheatley for some time before they make their trek back.
0: There will be live music each night in Seacliff Park, along with stunt shows, more than 90 vendors, and a beer garden. Hogs for Hospice has raised more than $6 million for the Hospice of Erie Shores since 2016. In sports, former NHL player Todd Warner has been named interim head coach of the University of Windsor's women's hockey team. The Blenheim native replaces Deanna Iwanicka, who stepped down in April after 8 seasons with the Lancers. Warner was the 4th overall pick in the 1992 NHL draft by the Quebec Nordiques. He played nearly 500 games over a 14-year career with 6 teams, including the Maple Leafs. The 52-year-old Warner was most recently a head coach in Germany's pro leagues and the past 2 seasons, and was an assistant coach with the Lancers men's team from 2019 to 2023. Today's AM 800 News poll question: do you take precautions against mosquito bites? Let us know at AM800CKLW.com. AM 800 News time is 9:05. Let's get an update on business now. New this morning, Stats Canada now saying real gross domestic product rose 0.3% in May, as the economy seemed on track for a solid rebound in the second quarter. The May GDP figures top StatsCan's own initial estimates of 0.1% growth for the month. The mining, quarrying, oil and gas extraction sector led growth for a second straight month, as some of the industry's usual spring maintenance work was either completed early or deferred. Offices of real estate agents and brokers were particularly busy and added to growth in May. The spring housing market was warming up in Ontario and British Columbia following an extended cold snap. The May GDP figures come off solid growth of 0.6% in April, and StatsCan's flash estimate calls for a gain of 0.2% in June. And that's business on AM 800.
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3: Well, good morning. Happy Friday. Thanks so much for hanging out with me on this Friday morning before a long weekend. Woohoo! 9:07 and your weather brought to you by the four gaming centers in Windsor and Lakeshore. The heat is on and there's cold cash waiting to be won. Go to wee-bingo.com for all the details and the weather forecast for today. It's going to be a warm one, 30 or 86. Lots of sun to start the morning and then some increasing cloudiness as the day goes on. Tonight, low of 22 or 72. They're calling for a 40% chance of showers, thunderstorm late this evening and overnight. Saturday, 28 or 82. And same deal. It looks like tomorrow we could see some rain, potential thunderstorms. And Sunday, 26 or 79. The current temperature, it is warming up out there, 25 or 77.

0: Well, good morning. Friday, we've made it, and lots going on this weekend in Windsor Essex County, as there is every weekend, it feels like, in the summer. But there's something really special that is happening tomorrow, and that is the Emancipation Celebration Monument and Gathering Space opening ceremony and ribbon cutting. And we know here in Windsor Essex the history around the Emancipation celebrations. And I feel like this has been, I don't know, years in the making. But to talk more about this, joining me this morning is Joy Hurst, the chair of the Emancipation Celebration Monument Committee. Good morning, Joy.
1: Good morning.
0: Joy, I know yourself and others, you've spent countless hours working on this. I would have to imagine you're very excited about tomorrow.
1: Oh my gosh, that isn't the word. I'm telling you, we have been working every day trying to make this happen in time on Emancipation Day tomorrow. So everything's in place, everybody's ready, and we're excited to see everyone.
0: Oh, that's amazing. Okay, can we talk a little bit about the process and when this started and what it took to get to this day?
1: Well, you know, initially it was approved by City Council back in 2012. And those goals weren't met at the time. You know, life happens. And I just revived the initiative and partnered with the city, and here we are. Like, it's been amazing. It was a long trail, of course, because there's so much that has to be done, so many things to consider, you know, and it's been great. We've chosen the exact location where the original band shell used to be at Jackson Park. So there's so much significance there. That's also where Dr. Martin Luther King was. So, you know, it's been a process of, you know, methodically thinking of where to put this beautiful monument. It's going to be exciting.
0: Absolutely. Okay, and tell us a little bit about the monument and this gathering space.
1: Okay, well, what it is, I don't want to give away too much.
0: Sure, yep.
1: I mean, but we got to admit, it's huge. It's already there. So I'm sure many have already seen it. But it's like a 28-foot wide, 15-foot high decorative archway, three murals, and the artist is Dennis K. Smith, interpretive history panels. There's just so much, with an interactive QR code for information, because, you know, most people can't read all the panels, you know, and where they can't, or it's a lot to read. So we have the QR codes there for, you know, students when the teachers bring them out. Mm-hmm. It's just going to be so exciting. And this is just phase one, because we also have phase two next year with a life-size statue of Mr. Walter Perry himself.
0: Wow.
1: So, yeah, it's gonna be ongoing. We're gonna have celebrations throughout the year leading up to phase two. So this has been great. The city has been amazing, being involved, all the city officials, all the partners that we've made, you know, and it's just great. I mean, I'm excited. I cannot wait. I wish it was today.
0: I bet. But I'm sure you're going to have a beautiful day tomorrow. Okay, I want to talk a little bit about, you know, just the importance of the monument, the importance of tomorrow, and especially, you know, surrounding our history, which sometimes I feel like, Joy, we don't do enough at honoring.
1: Yes, I agree with that. And, you know, because Emancipation in Canada, as we all know, celebrates on August 1st, but it's the whole weekend. And, you know, it marks the historic, you know, taking effect for the slavery, Abolition Act 1934. But this ended slavery from across the British Empire. And it's a time to honor and the strength in Black community, Indigenous community. There's so much involved. It's not just, an annual event, and there's not a lot behind it. There's a lot of history, a lot of forgiving, a lot of people that have not even been involved in this type of situation or celebration, and they're learning. Like, they're teaching this in the schools, and it's something that everybody should be taught. Our history, for all history, is very important, because you can't move forward if you don't know the history. So it's been great. And it's so important to our youth, you know, and that's, our youth are involved in the celebration tomorrow. We have youth speakers, we have youth ambassadors, we have youth celebration. So, you know, it's going to be amazing. And I can't wait just for people to see what this is all about, because a lot of people just don't know.
0: Absolutely. Some of the details for tomorrow, if anyone's thinking of coming out, yeah, what should they know?
1: Should I tell? Okay, I will.
0: Okay.
1: we have some amazing gospel. We have a jazz band, Trading Places. They're always wonderful. We have CGU Youth. They're going to be singing We Are the World, which is so appropriate, you know. We have Miss Windsor, the first Miss Windsor of color attending. Yes, we have... Jim Creighton, we have Marion Tolson Murdy, they're the MCs. We have so many great people, and plus all of our city officials, you know, like everybody's behind this. Mm-hmm. Everybody's excited about being a part of it. And as it grew over the last few years of this, you know, being put together, people have come on board. You know, people see the importance of our history, all history here in Windsor, and they've jumped on board and want to be a part of it. And it's been so wonderful meeting so many great people and just going out to the park and watching it being built, you know. So it's been amazing.
0: Oh, I'm so excited for you and for our community, Joy. And I just want to thank you so much for putting the hard work in yourself. And I know there's a number of others who have, they've really been dedicated to this. And it's thanks to people like you that our history continues. And
1: thank you.
0: And our children, right? That's the most important part is that our children keep learning.
1: Yes, and I just do want to say that I'm one person. We have a whole team that have joined with me on this, and we have been working diligently. It's not, as everybody knows, it takes a village. And we have a beautiful team of people that come together. I mean, they volunteered. We all are volunteers here. So it's been wonderful. When you see so many different people, different nationalities, all of us working together, it's just a beautiful thing. And I have a lot of pictures just to save so everybody can see. It's everybody.
0: Dedicated to this. And it's thanks to people like you that our history continues. And
1: thank you.
0: And our children, right? That's the most important part is that our children keep learning.
1: Yes, and I just do want to say that I'm one person. We have a whole team that have joined with me on this, and we have been working diligently. It's not, as everybody knows, it takes a village. And we have a beautiful team of people that come together. I mean, they volunteered. We all are volunteers here. So it's been wonderful. When you see so many different people, different nationalities, all of us working together, it's just a beautiful thing. And I have a lot of pictures just to save so everybody can see. It's everybody. It's not, as everybody knows, it takes a village. And we have a beautiful team of people that come together. I mean, they volunteered. We all are volunteers here. So it's been wonderful when you see so many different people.
0: Joy Hurst, the chair of the Emancipation Celebration Monument Committee. And just some of those details there, Jackson Park, 10 a.m. to 2 p.m. And so they're going to be unveiling this new monument and gathering space. And they're also going to have, as Joy mentioned, some entertainment, some music, poetry. There's activities, vendors, food, and more on site. So it's going to be a really, really beautiful morning into the afternoon. All right, let's take a look at your traffic here, 916, and we're not hearing about any issues on the roads this morning, but send us a text message. Our text board is back up and running. So if you've got something interesting to say or you just want to say hi, text in. You can give us a call, 519-792-2559. Megan DeLaurier with your traffic.
2: A heads up to drivers in the city that starting on Tuesday here on Church Road, we'll have lane restrictions between Malden Road and the EC Row Expressway. There is ongoing construction on Cabana Road West near the intersection of California Avenue. Some lane closures may be in effect until tomorrow. Dominion Boulevard has lane restrictions in both directions between the EC Row Expressway and Grand Maris Road West. Windsor Avenue is closed from Giles Boulevard East to Shepherd Street East for road and water main work. Intersection Road is closed east of Banwell Road for all traffic for road construction until the end of August. And there is still a full closure on Central Avenue from Ontario Street to Seminole Street. Meanwhile, in the county, lane restrictions are still in place on Disputed Road from Northtown Line to Laurier Parkway in LaSalle. And County Road 12 is closed between County Road 11 and County Road 15 in Essex. From the AM 800 Traffic Center, I'm Megan DeLaurier.
0: All right, thanks so much for that, Megan. Let's take a look at your gas prices for today. 179.9 for gas. That's up 3 cents from yesterday, according to Gas Wizard. 182.9 for diesel. Coming up, the news poll question of the day, and it's about an annoying little insect that comes around every summer. More on that up next.
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0: 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And your weather forecast for today, warm, 30 or 86. Sunny morning, some increasing cloudiness, and then tonight low of 22 or 72. They're talking about some thunderstorms, perhaps some showers, a 40% chance late this evening and overnight. Saturday, 28 or 82. Showers and risk of thunderstorms in the morning and afternoon. And Sunday, 26 or 79 is the high. The current temperature, it's 25 or 77.

0: Yankees.
1: This is like an all Paul morning.
2: Well, I said, Steve, can I pick a few? And this to me has one of the greatest opening guitar riffs to a song.
1: When you're in the garage.
2: Oh, yeah.
1: And this comes on.
2: How can you not?
1: I like it, Paul. Yeah. I've never heard it, but
2: thing
1: I
2: is,
1: like it.
2: The thing is, it goes on for 7 minutes.
1: Oh.
2: Great guitar work, saxophone in it. It's sweet. It's one of the Stones' best tunes.
1: Okay, yeah. There we go. We're getting in the weekend mood.
2: Yeah.
1: Long weekend. Paul's off
2: yeah.
1: next week. Yeah, that's
2: that
1: right.
2: That sends me into the weekend nicely.
1: Good. I'm glad. Well, you have kind of an annoying news poll question of the day.
2: Well, yeah, it comes off yesterday's discussion. We were talking about the West Nile virus. We heard from the medical officer of health that a dead crow tested positive for West Nile virus. That also followed the second mosquito pool that they test, showing the virus as well. He was urging, Dr. Mehdi Alouche, urging people, take precautions against mosquito bites. It's prevalent right now, the virus, within animals, especially amongst birds. So, again, he's saying, watch out for the mosquito bites. We haven't had any cases, human cases yet, of West Nile virus, but he's saying, you know what, wear some insect repellent with DEET, you know, proper clothing, you know, remove standing water from your property. Just take precautions, right? Because West Nile is prevalent right now. It got me to thinking, how much do people listen to this?
1: Mm-hmm.
2: Is it a concern at all to people? Do they take precautions? So that's the question this morning. Do you take precautions against mosquito bites? Let us know at am800cklw.com. Now, I took a look before I came down here. Interesting enough, it's almost split. Right now, about 52% say no, they
1: okay.
2: don't, which means 48% say
1: yeah.
2: they do. Yesterday, we asked if the Prime Minister should use Canadian energy as a bargaining chip in the ongoing trade war with the U.S. Of more than 1,200 responses, better than three quarters, 78% say yes, put that on the table.
1: Okay. News poll question of the day. Do you take precautions, Paul?
2: I think I do. You know, we're going away next week where we'll be, you know, several nights where you sit around the campfire mm-hmm. and, you know, there's music and games and conversation. So, yeah, I'll probably have some, you know, I likely will cover up more than I'll put on the bug
1: yeah.
2: repellent. But I think if you're wearing shorts, they like the legs.
1: They do.
2: They
1: the
2: love
1: ankles,
2: the legs.
1: The
2: ankles.
1: The calves.
2: Oh, yeah.
1: I know. You know, I just let them have a bite. I don't do anything for the mosquitoes. And I don't know if it's the woo-woo stick chick in me because I don't want the chemicals from the repellent,
2: right.
1: which might be really ridiculous. And let me tell you, if I got West Nile, I would not be pleased with myself.
2: No.
1: No, but at the same time, it's like, those little
2: buggers
1: are just...
2: But you can take precautions without putting, you know, bug repellent on, right?
1: Put some pants on.
2: Yeah, some
1: yeah,
2: long-sleeve
1: absolutely.
2: Shirts.
1: Absolutely.
2: You know.
1: You said standing water and all
2: yeah.
1: of that, but though
2: The other thing to do, I mean, we do it every year, you can spray your yards, for mosquitoes, right?
1: Yes, I as,
2: not gonna do that.
1: I cannot do that because then
2: right.
1: the other bees and the other insects,
2: what
1: I don't want to harm them.
2: Do you like a good bonfire?
1: I love a good bonfire. Mm. I just get eaten. That's it. I
2: yeah.
1: just sit there. Here you guys go. Have a little
2: feast. You find
1: feast.
2: Any problem with that smoke?
1: I just all do right. this. Slap. One after the other. That's my prevention method.
2: Okay. All right. Well, people can let us know. AM800CKLW.com. Rusty will have the results on Tuesday morning.
1: Okay. Sounds good. Thank you very much,
2: all
1: Paul.
2: Righty.
1: Have a great weekend, Paul.
2: Thank you very much. You
1: yeah,
2: too.
1: Yeah, we'll see you back here midweek. No, actually,
2: you're
1: off. Sorry, you're off. Yeah.
2: I'll be back the following week.
1: Okay.
2: See you on the Monday.
1: Have a good time.
2: A week from Monday.
1: Very nice.
2: Alrighty.
1: 9:27, and Paul has your news up next.
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2: -25 degrees in Windsor, Essex, a sunny start to the long weekend, a high today of 30, 86 Fahrenheit. I'm Paul McDonald, AM 800 News. Coming up, Enwin solves power issues in East Windsor and Hogs for Hospice ready to roll. The first drugs and weapons have been seized during a raid in Wallaceburg. Officers with the Chatham-Kent Police Intelligence Unit and the Emergency Response Team executed a search warrant Wednesday at a home on King Street. Police say fentanyl, meth, and oxycodone worth $12,000 were seized, along with Canadian cash, digital scales, and drug packaging materials. Officers also found a firearm receiver, three compound bows, brass knuckles, and various types of ammunition. Nine people, ranging in age from 28 to 49 from Wallaceburg, face a long list of drug trafficking and weapons offenses. Enwin says it has addressed issues that led to higher-than-normal power interruptions in East Windsor. Ward 7 Councillor Angelo Marignani raised the issue at Council in May after receiving several complaints from residents in some East Riverside and Forest Glade neighborhoods. Enwin's Chief Operating Officer for the Hydro Division, Jim Brown, says outages last fall were traced to defective equipment owned by a third-party generator.
17: That prevented our protective devices from making those outages, I'll say, really short in terms of a sub-1 second time frame, and had forced those outages to extend it to 5 or 6 or 7 minutes.
2: Enwin says outages this spring were traced to a pad-mounted switch that had internal arcing after being removed from service early last month for inspection. Brown says since then the feeder has operated as expected. Customers most affected by the outages are between Jefferson Boulevard and Robinette Lane, both north and south of Tecumseh Road. Those with a booking on a WestJet flight may have some stress over the next couple of days as the airline's flight attendants have issued a strike notice. It means job action could start as early as Sunday morning. The union, representing 4,400 cabin crew at WestJet, have said the two sides remain far apart on key issues. WestJet has been allowing passengers with flights scheduled between yesterday and this coming Tuesday to make a one-time change or cancel it with no fee. AM 800 News Time is 9:33. Lots of sunshine today, some increasing cloud later, the high reaching 30. Monday is a civic holiday in Ontario. Windsor City Hall will be closed along with the 311 call center. Arenas and community centers shut down. Outdoor pools and Adventure Bay, though, will be open for residents. Residential garbage, yard waste, and recycling collection will go ahead as normal. Transit Windsor operating buses on a Sunday holiday schedule. And all library branches closed Sunday and Monday. A large police presence is planned for the annual Hogs for Hospice motorcycle rally in Leamington. The three-day gathering in Seacliff Park opens later today. OPP say there will be temporary road closures on Seacliff Drive West from Erie Street to Shirk Street, along Forest Avenue, on Conover Avenue between Stewart Crescent to Forest Avenue, and near the Lombardi Lane entrance to Seacliff Drive West. Constable Stephanie Karen is asking drivers to be patient and alert.
16: Look twice, save a life. It really is true. If you've ever found yourself at an intersection, you know, you look right, you look left, and then look again each way and you're like, oh boy, there it is. There's the motorcycle. So just be patient. You've known about this. This is happening every year at this time and has for quite a few years.
2: OPP say upwards of 1,500 motorcycles are expected to take part in the annual charity ride tomorrow morning starting at 10:30. The AM 800 News poll question, do you take precautions against mosquito bites? Let us know at AM800CKLW.com. Yesterday we asked if the Prime Minister should use Canadian energy as a bargaining chip in the ongoing trade war with the U.S. Of more than 1,200 responses, 78% say yes. AM 800 News Time is 9:35. We update business now. Stats Canada says real gross domestic product rose 0.3% in May. The number topped Stats Can's own initial estimates for 0.1% growth in the month as the economy seemed on track for a solid rebound in the second quarter. The number of the mining, quarrying, oil and gas extraction sector led growth for a second straight month. Some of the industry's usual spring maintenance work was either completed early or deferred. And that's business on AM 800.
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1: 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Weather forecast for today, nice and warm, 30 or 86. Sunny morning and then some increasing cloudiness as the day goes on. Tonight, low of 22 or 72 Fahrenheit. Thunderstorm and chance of showers, 40% chance late this evening and overnight. Saturday, I hope the forecast ends up being a little bit better than what they're calling for right now. High at 28 or 82, but they're calling for showers and a risk of thunderstorm in the morning and afternoon. But, I mean, it's just been so hit and miss, I feel, lately when they do announce these sort of things. So hopefully the forecast is a little bit better. Sunday, 26 or 79, and the current temperature is 25 out there, or 77 Fahrenheit.

0: recognize the single song we... Oh, I know this song.
1: I was going to say, Meg.
0: Yes, okay, okay. It's been like a all-Paul song morning. And some of them, I'm like, it's the first time I'm hearing this.
1: I am curious what Paul thinks of the Beatles. We'll have to check in a week.
0: Yeah, that's my bad. I know this song. We were talking about little mosquitoes. Very annoying little mosquitoes. And our news poll question today is, do you take precautions against mosquito bites? I was saying, I kind of don't. For various reasons. One, I'm just lazy. Two, I don't want the chemicals on my skin or whatever. Somebody messaging saying acetone and nail polish and toxins too. I'd rather be mosquito safe. I am a hypocrite when it comes to this stuff. I am picking and choosing what I think is toxic and what really is. So I want to put that right out there. But I don't know. I don't like the feeling of the repellent on my skin. I don't like being sticky. I don't like the smell of it. But I would be upset if I got West Nile, let me tell you. But there's another message coming in here saying, hi, Meg. Here's a natural and effective bug repellent recipe. Mix in a spray bottle, half a cup water, 1 tablespoon pure vanilla extract, 3 or 4 drops lavender essential oil, 2 drops of tea tree essential oil, and half a cup of witch hazel or rubbing alcohol to help mix. Shake before using. That sounds like a great idea. Another message here is saying I use ACV or Skin So Soft from Avon. That works. That's another interesting little remedy or a little natural remedy to keep mosquitoes away. Does anybody else do something that they swear works? I know that when I was younger, when I would get a mosquito bite that was really itchy, I would put, and I don't know where I heard this from. The internet wasn't as prevalent back there, but I would put toothpaste on it. Somebody told me once that'll get rid of the itch. I don't know. I used to run around as a kid like that. Who knows if it was working? But if anybody else has any remedies for mosquitoes, let me know.
1: That's a different one. I thought you were going the route of you press it really hard with your nail and almost put like an X in it.
0: The T.
1: And the itch goes away.
0: Yeah, that was another one too. Put a T in the mosquito bite with your thumbnail and it'll go away. Now, I will say all of my friends kind of got on a toothpaste kick when we were younger. Like if you had a pimple, you know what you'd put on it? Toothpaste. Mosquito bite, toothpaste. So I don't know if we were just a little happy with the toothpaste back then.
1: It's like my big fat Greek wedding. Just spray it with some Windex.
0: I know. So, yeah, we've got to keep ourselves safe, though, of course, especially, you know, when you do hear news that the health unit has found a little critter, a bird with West Nile. It does make you think, well, it is out in our community, obviously. They have not found any cases in humans, but, West Nile can absolutely have very negative effects in people. About, I think it's 80% of people infected feel completely fine, but, you know, mild cases bring on sudden fever, headache, body aches, fatigue, sometimes a skin rash. And it can be, there can be even long-term or serious signs for some people like stiff neck, confusion, muscle weakness, tremors, paralysis. Those are the very serious cases. So, that would be horrible. So, yeah, I've got to be a little bit more serious when it comes to mosquito prevention. Another message here from Scotty saying, Meg, they make an all-natural drops that you take and it makes your body smell that only mosquitoes can smell and they leave you alone. So basically, you are an offensive smell to mosquitoes. That's kind of an interesting idea. I don't feel like I get chewed up too bad. I'm not one of those people who they're overly attracted to.
1: You always have one of those friends that it impacts worse, though, and you take them on the camping trip because it's like a layer of protection.
0: We'll just like hang you like a piece of meat. Here you go. Thank you here saying, Meg, have T-Bone, my fiance, build you a bat house. We have had one since 2021, live in the county. I have zero issues with mosquitoes. Also, if you burn coffee grinds, that helps too. Okay, I would be in for a bat house. I could do something like that.
1: Then you can invite Dan Riskin over.
0: Yeah, and he could tell me all of what I need to know about them. That's an interesting idea, Fanky. You've put some thought into that. Another message saying, my neighbor hasn't opened their pool. I don't have a choice if I want outside. I'm thinking
1: all that standing water.
0: Yeah, but do mosquitoes lay eggs because there's so much chlorine in pools that I'm wondering, is that a breeding ground?
1: It'd probably be the rainwater on top of the cover, right? So you wouldn't have all that if it wasn't opened.
0: Oh, no, no. If you've just got water sitting on top of a cover, absolutely that could be a breeding ground. Someone's P1 John saying, eat bananas. That's supposed to work. That's an interesting one. I haven't heard of that. And another text message saying, I remember a long time ago, Avon Skin So Soft worked really good. That is our second text message on that. So I got to get the Avon catalog back. My grandma used to do that all the time. Did your mom ever do that, Stevie?
1: Not the Avon stuff, but we used to do peppermint oil. You could put some peppermint oil on your skin that keeps them away. Or dryer sheets, if you like put those in your pockets. I wouldn't recommend wiping dryer sheets on your arms or anything, but you kind of put them around when you're outside or something like that. Keeps them away.
0: Okay. Okay. There we go. These are great tips, everyone. Thank you so much. 9:44. Let's take a look at your traffic here. And it's Megan DeLaurier.
2: A reminder in the county that County Road 34 in Leamington is closed between County Road 37 and Kent Road 1. And County Road 46 has lane restrictions between 8th Concession and County Road 17. Meanwhile, in the city, Karen Avenue is closed from Wyandotte Street West to Elliott Street West for road and water main work until the end of the day. Lane restrictions are still in place on Division Road southbound between Sydney Avenue and Marintet Avenue until Tuesday. The intersections of Erie Street West, Victoria Avenue, and Olette Avenue and Ellis Street have lane restrictions for traffic signal installation work. College Avenue is fully closed between Huron Church Road and Brock Street, and the intersection of Droulard Road and Wyandotte Street East is fully closed for Via Rail bridge work. This closure is in place until late October. From the AM 800 Traffic Center, I'm Megan DeLaurier.
0: We're also getting, we've got a few messages on this. East End Walmart has been evacuated, fire on scene. We got a few messages on that. If you're at the East End Walmart, you know anything about this, please send us a message. And coming up, Brian Massey is joining me. We'll hear what's happening on his Friday show that is up next.
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0: 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For all the details there, your weather forecast for today, high of 30 or 86, sunny morning, beautiful, some increase in cloudiness as the day goes on tonight. It looks like we'll see a 40% chance of showers or thunderstorms late this evening and overnight. I say bring it on. We need a little bit of rain. But then tomorrow, those showers, risk of thunderstorms sticking around, it looks like, potentially in the morning, afternoon. High tomorrow, 28 or 82, and Sunday, 26 or 79. Current temperature here, 25, 77 Fahrenheit.

0: Good morning, and you needed to help me again.
1: Oh, you don't need any help. You're a seasoned vet now.
0: I need lots of help. It's okay. I've accepted that through all my occupations, through all my life, starting from picking corn to this, is I always need help and always open to it.
1: Well, and especially Brian has mentioned when it comes to kind of being tech savvy, yes. It might not be his strong suit. I think you echo a lot of people, probably a lot of people around your age. I know my dad, for example, he can do a lot of things, Brian.
0: Yeah.
1: Using the cell phone and the computers, not great.
0: Yeah, but he's handy, and I'm not handy either. So this is getting, it's like, let's change the subject, because then we're just going to go on my deficiencies there.
1: All right.
0: We don't have as much time as this we need for those things.
1: Okay, Brian, what do you have coming up on your show?
0: Well, we got the political panel coming up. So we're going to talk about the Gordie Bridge, because now we've seen a little of the things happening, and how it's going to change Windsor. So that'll be good. A little bit of trade in U.S. and negotiations about how Canada goes about that. But also, too, which will be a fun one, too, is trying to travel odysseys that you've had related to changes at the last moment. So the wet jet strike is happening.
1: Yes.
0: And so looking for personal stories from the guests and as well as people about what you've had to do to maneuver your vacation, planes, trains, and automobile style.
1: Mm-hmm. Well, it's funny, I know with the WestJet strike, they are offering people who have booked one time, you can rearrange your flight or cancel or whatever. You get to do that once. But it's like, rearrange it to when?
0: Well, that's it.
1: We don't know when the WestJet strike's gonna, if it's gonna start, when it's gonna end.
0: And you have to maybe catch some other type of destination or a change of another flight, or all kinds of different scenarios are out there. So I'm kind of interested in the fun part of this. So if you haven't seen the movie Trains, Planes, and Automobiles, it's John Candy.
1: Yeah.
0: And it's a really good one.
1: Okay. Sounds good. Who do you have on your roundtable today?
0: We have Rakshina, Punish Gulen, Kieran McKenzie, and Adrian Chialota from Windsor Eats. So
1: we got
0: a really good panel. It'll be fun. And I'm looking forward to them hopefully having some fun stories to share.
1: Yeah, sounds good. Are you doing anything fun this weekend?
0: Yes. My mother's going to, her side has have a little bit of a family reunion, so we're going to head up for that. My daughter is eventually moving to Toronto, so she's been back and forth, so she starts her education there for master's in OCAD, so that's exciting. So we're finishing with that, and then if I can, I'm going to try to get out and kayak if it's possible. Mm. I'm really hoping about that. How about yourself?
1: Oh, you know what? Actually, we are all into the wedding. The wedding, we're one month away, and that's kind of consuming all of our brains right now, which is the way it goes.
0: Yeah, that's exciting.
1: You got 1 month to give her. There's some things, Brian, that I have put on the back burner that, like getting my dress altered and buying shoes and getting a ring and getting a marriage license, and the list adds up. So I gotta hustle this weekend.
0: Well, you know what, though? At the end of the day, if somebody's coming to your wedding and they care a little bit or anything about those things, then they probably really don't belong there anyways.
1: 100%, Brian. And that is the mentality I have going into this. It's going to be beautiful no matter what. And so everything else, I keep saying to my parents, everything else is just a bonus.
0: There you go. Yeah, absolutely. It'll be exciting and it'll be nice. And I'm sure everybody in your circle will be just appreciative to be there.
1: Yeah, we're so lucky. That's what I said to, Tyler. Because at first I wasn't super keen on even having a wedding. Mm-hmm. And my mom's like, what do you want to get out of this? And I'm like, it's a moment that Tyler and I can kind of thank all these people who've stood by us for decades. I mean, we've got some amazing cheerleaders in our life. Some of my parents' friends, our friends, hockey teams. Yep. Tyler's family is just absolutely incredible. They're incredible people. And it's like, this is a moment to say thank you, really.
0: Sure. And outside of you and Tyler, they're going to have their fun moments meeting other people and also reminiscing with other people that we often seem too busy that we only get together during weddings and funerals, so to speak.
1: I know. Isn't that the truth? So, so you're going to a, you're
0: reunion.
1: Going to reunion.
0: Yep.
1: I want to know from some of our listeners. This could be an interesting topic for you.
0: Yeah.
1: Are you of the mind of, oh, yes, reunion. I can't wait to meet up with my family. Or are you the Mike version of people being like, ugh.
0: I'm excited about this because we haven't had, this type of gathering in a while. And then some of the people that are getting on in age for the two. So this will be a chance for them to get together. So this will be nice. It's just going to be a simple, backyard get together, potluck, and a few hours. So, I mean, it's not one of those, ones where you go camping for 2 days and then you leave and you never see your relatives again because of what took place over those days. This is a really nice one.
1: Okay. That's good. We're getting a message here from Tim saying, just talking about the WestJet strike here.
0: Yep.
1: My wife's sister-in-law just came to visit for a month from Alberta. She's not sure what her mode of transportation is going to be getting home. Yeah, to pop in a car and just drive back to Alberta.
0: Yeah, no, that's going to be a little bit of a challenge for sure. Well, either that or they're going to be long-term guests.
1: or
0: you want to talk about a family reunion?
1: Yeah. Moving on in. Anyways, we'll make sure we keep you updated with that WestJet strike and what could possibly happen in that situation there. Okay, that's it. The end of the week. It's a long weekend. I hope everybody has a great weekend. Stay safe. I will be back on Wednesday morning. The multi-use trail opening on the Gordie Howe Bridge. Can't wait.
0: Hooray.
1: I know. I'm so excited for that. And Mike will be back on Tuesday. Okay, have a great weekend. All right, bye.
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7: It's 10 o'clock.
8: -25 degrees in Windsor-Essex, sunny with increasing cloud today, a warm high of 30, 86 Fahrenheit. I'm Paul McDonald, AM 800 News. Coming up, 9 arrested in Wallaceburg drug raid and the clock ticking down to a strike deadline at WestJet. But first, the first problems solved around a higher than normal number of power interruptions in East Windsor. Ward 7 Councillor Angelo Marignani raised the issue at City Council in May after receiving lots of complaints from residents in East Riverside and Forest Glade neighborhoods. Enwin's Chief Operating Officer of the Hydro Division, Jim Brown, says intermittent power disruptions this spring were traced to arcing in a switch in the distribution system that took time to pinpoint.
9: Normally we go out after an outage and we patrol the lines and look for a cause. Not always able to find a cause because sometimes the cause is disappeared. It could be an animal or vegetation contact or things like a metallic balloon blowing into the line.
8: Brown says outages were traced to a pad-mounted switch that showed signs of internal arcing after being removed from service early last month for inspection. He says the feeder has operated as expected since then. Outages last fall were traced to a third-party generator customer that was corrected earlier this year. A police raid in Wallaceburg has led to charges against 9 people. Chatham Kent Police executing a search warrant at a home on King Street Wednesday. Officers seized fentanyl, meth, and oxycodone with a street value of $12,000. Police found Canadian cash, digital scales, and drug packaging materials, as well as a firearm receiver, 3 compound bows, brass knuckles, and various ammunition. Those charged range in age from 28 to 49 and are all from Wallaceburg. Ahead of the potential strike, WestJet has been allowing passengers traveling between now and next Tuesday to make a one-time change or cancellation with no fees. Ticket holders given notice of a cancellation due to the strike are eligible for refunds. The strike and lockout notices come during a holiday weekend when many people are expected to travel. The airline has said it operates more than 600 flights per day, carrying legions of passengers totaling over 70,000 on some days.

0: AM 800 News Time is 10:02, sunny and warm for today, the high of 30. A check of the markets this hour, TSX down 94 points, the Dow is up 26 points, the NASDAQ up 133 points. Gold has dropped $77 in trading this morning to $4,084 U.S. an ounce. Oil is up nearly $2 at $85.55 U.S. a barrel. Our dollar down sharply at 71.27 cents U.S. From the business, Fallstats Canada says real gross domestic product rose 0.3% in May as the economy seemed on track for a solid rebound in the second quarter. The May GDP figures top StatsCan's own initial estimates for 0.1% growth in the month. The mining, quarrying, oil and gas extraction sector led growth for a second straight month as some of the industry's usual spring maintenance work was either completed early or deferred. The spring housing market was warming up in Ontario and BC following an extended cold snap. The May GDP figures come off solid growth of 0.6% in April. The annual Hogs for Hospice Motorcycle Rally opens in Leamington later today. OPP Constable Stephanie Karen says people can expect road closures, detours, and traffic delays as thousands of motorcycle riders descend on Seacliff Park.
1: The main streets that are going to be affected for us here in Leamington are in and around the park area. So we have Forest Avenue, Conover Avenue, which includes Stewart Crescent to Forest Avenue, and Lombardi Lane, which has the entrance onto Seacliff Drive West.
0: The charity ride goes tomorrow morning starting at 10:30. The three-day event includes music each night, a beer garden, stunt shows, and more than 90 vendors. Today's AM 800 News poll question, do you take precautions against mosquito bites? 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Of more than 500 responses so far, 54% say no. 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The forecast is next.
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0: Now the forecast from the AM 800 Weather Center. For today, mainly sunny, some cloud building later this morning and this afternoon, a high of 30. Cloudy for tonight, 40% chance of showers late this evening and overnight with the risk of a thunderstorm, a warm low of 22. Cloudy, 40% chance of showers tomorrow morning and early in the afternoon. Thunderstorm possible late afternoon tomorrow, the high of 28. We're at 27 Celsius right now. That's 81 Fahrenheit. 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

0: Good morning. You're listening to Brian Massey on the Kyle Horner Show, filling in for the last day here. It's been a great week, and we actually have a great panel in front of us right here to talk about some issues that'll be some fun to it as well, too. It's a little bit of seriousness, but a little bit of fun, too. I've got Rakshina Gulen from the Executive Director from the Downtown Mission, Kieran McKenzie, Counselor from Ward 9, and Adriano Cittoli from Windsor Eats. And welcome to the show, everyone.
1: Thanks for having us.
0: Yeah, they say that with a reservation. It's not going to be like Star Wars. It's a trap. It's straightforward, this show. First topic I want to talk about, though, is the Gordie Howe Bridge, just because we had a lot of content, obviously, on it, but now it's settling in, and wanted to see what you might think after the first week. And so maybe, Adriano, we'll start with you. Gordie's open. What do you think about, A, how it got opened, and B, what you think about right now, and maybe where the city's headed with it?
2: Well, it's, I haven't actually been on it yet, so it doesn't really seem real that it's open open just yet. It just seems like all the talk, at least for me, that there's going to be a bridge, but especially since this started a decade ago, if not more, likely, and yes, more.
0: Yeah,
2: but it just still doesn't seem like it's real yet, right?
0: Mm-hmm.
2: So I am excited to go across and just see it. I know from seeing some people's videos, it looks massive.
1: Mm-hmm.
2: Like just being on there looks massive. Like you're not even on a bridge. It's just roadway. So it's going to be interesting. I'll probably test it out on my bike first. That's likely what I'll be doing. But I'm really excited to get over there and go on. I know I've driven by it multiple times just to see it. It looks gorgeous. So I'm excited to test it out on my bike.
0: Yeah, well, that's going to come up next week. It will be open for cycling and pedestrian walking. That Kieran, you were involved a little bit in that.
1: Yeah.
0: That fight to get the pedestrian bikeway, because they were building a bridge without it. It was added on, and but you'll be a little bit surprised because it isn't a huge section. I wanted like a section on both sides, and by the time they were having to re-engineer some of it, they only had space on the one side, and it's not as big, but it's still there, and it's going to have capacity. But Kieran, what's your thoughts?
1: So very excited about the bike lanes for sure, and obviously Brian, that's the culmination of some of our work and the advocacy. That was an immense and heavy lift to make that a reality, and so I'm excited to see that. It's one of those things that a feature of the bridge that I hear people talking about is in terms of what they're really anticipating happening. Adriano, you were part of that too. Remember that press conference with Rashida Tlaib down at the river. So, a lot of folks can take a piece of that victory, and it'll be really gratifying to have that opportunity. I'm really looking forward to witnessing what it looks like on Huron Church. Over the medium to long term. I think there'll be a certain amount of adjustment time for the freight traffic to sort of work it into their logistics plans and whatnot. And certainly we all know that the Maroon family has all kinds of logistics holdings. So that'll affect it, to a certain extent, as well. But, to bring it back, Brian, to, your original fight for new border infrastructure was rooted in too much truck traffic on Huron Church. To see that roadway once again now return to the community in a way, and also maybe from a maintenance perspective, lightening the load for the municipality is I'm very much looking forward to that piece. And the other piece, if I really want to turn the screws a little bit, I'm also very much looking forward to seeing the progression of how the Gordie Howe International Bridge impacts the Ambassador Bridge and the people that own the Ambassador Bridge. I'm looking forward to seeing how they're forced to respond to that.
0: Yeah, interesting, because Sarnia, when they had dropped their prices, or not actually kept their prices, when the Ambassador Bridge ratcheted them up, became the number one crossing briefly for us. Rakshina, what do you think, from your perspective as to, we can maybe expect or what to watch for?
3: I think it's exciting to have this beautiful new landmark here in our region. And I think, Adriana, you were saying, it's almost unbelievable, and it's almost unreal that it's actually happening now, right? It's been so much time and so much anticipation. It's exciting. I think for all of us here in our Windsor-Essex region, and of course, I think across the border as well. And, you know, they are our friends across the border. And I think mm-hmm. it'll be great to have another beautiful way for us to go back and forth. And so many people here who have grown up here, who have lived, you know, many, many years here, did a lot in Detroit before. And I think this is just a new gateway for us to get over there. I did tell you, Ryan, earlier, I was like, you know, I was watching some videos on YouTube, and it's beautiful, no doubt about it. It's a little scary for me. I don't know why. I was like, ooh.
0: Yeah.
3: I'm not sure why. It's just, it's gorgeous, though. I can't wait to go over myself.
0: You'll be fine. I'm not a fan of heights, and Kieran knows that from our working together over the years. But you feel very secure on the bridge, and it is also one with the types of supporting elements around it. Gives you a little more comfort than the Ambassador Bridge. I remember driving on the Ambassador Bridge, and you'd be able to look through the girders, like you could see through the salt-eaten stuff. One thing, I mean, that I do regret that we don't have, it is going to be looking really nice, and already is in different ways, is it won't have different colors to light up. And that was one thing I tried to get them to do, and they wouldn't do it until it could light up in different colors. I know it's not, I'm not trying to be nitpicky here, but man, oh man, I just thought that would have been a little bit cool a feature too as
1: I'm
0: well.
1: I'm sure Councillor Agostina would probably agree with you on that. He loves the colored lights. One thing I do want to say, Brian, but I'm sure we're up against the break.
0: No, we're good.
1: Is that the one thing I was disappointed with respect to the rollout by was the disinvitation for our American partners. And Rakshini, you're absolutely right. The they are our friends, and especially the people that would have been from the state of Michigan that should have been there and should have been part of the celebration. That was a big miss in my opinion. And I'm not trying to bash Prime Minister Carney, deliberately, but I think, you know, we all make mistakes in the tough decisions. And I think it was a tough decision given the circumstances that we're in. But this bridge is bigger than a particular political moment. This is the culmination of decades of, cross-border negotiation, work, cooperation, collaboration, and it's bigger than any one political moment. And it was really sad for me to see that there were so many of the folks that were integral to so many pieces of it being a reality that just weren't part of that celebration.
3: I did love the resurfacing of that picture, though, of the two iron workers
0: mm-hmm.
3: in the middle of the bridge. That was so beautiful and such a reminder to us all of how we worked together to make this happen, right?
0: And who built it. Yeah.
1: Yeah.
0: For sure. No, I was, I wasn't invited the first time, got invited the second time. So, but it felt a little weird, without our, American cousins that, as Kieran has mentioned, put so much on the line, and then also Del Rey, so many bonds that were created.
1: Absolutely.
0: So, for the, Adriana, what's your thoughts about what's next? Or do you want to weigh in on about the event, in disinvitation? Cause you deal with a lot of American customers too.
2: We do deal with a lot of American customers. I understand. I mean, in my mind, I understand why it was done, especially when, as you were saying, certain individuals over on the other side are all about the media, and what's portrayed in the public. That's something that got a lot of play, that played against them. But like, I'm excited to see that's one thing you were saying. You're excited to see the traffic on here online. That's obviously one thing that's really going to be really interesting to see. I'm really interested in seeing how potential American customers are going to be coming over, how many are going to be coming over, how many are going to be riding their bikes, and how deep into, whether it's going out into the county or into the city of Windsor, they're actually going to be going.
1: That cycle tourism piece, I think it's going to be awesome.
2: Well, and especially, I know the first probably week, especially the first couple days, there are probably going to be so many cyclists coming over just to get a feel of it, right, and to see what it's like. But to see that sustained afterwards, sure. I'm really curious to see. And because it's going to be a doozy riding that bridge. A lot of people, I don't think, realize how much of an incline it is, right? And so seeing once they do that, Are they just going to stop in Sandwich Town? Mm-hmm. Are they even going to go to Sandwich Town? Or are they just going to wait afterwards and being like, no, we have to get back because I'm not going to be able to do this after a little bit more cycling. So I'm really curious in seeing that cycle tourism piece.
0: It's easy on the way down, but you don't have your brakes. I've been on it. You can tell you it's going to be braking all the way there, white knuckle braking, but it's still going to be interesting. And you're right. We'll see what happens. There'll be walkers too. We're going to take a quick break. We'll be right back. We're going to talk a little bit more Canada, U.S., of course, because that's the ongoing drama between Canada and United States trade. So we want to get some weigh-in here from local perspective. 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
0: 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And right now it's going to go up to around 30 degrees Celsius. That's 86 degrees Fahrenheit with increasing cloudiness. Tonight it will go down to 22 degrees Celsius. That's 72 degrees Fahrenheit with about a 40% chance of rain. Same with Saturday. 40% will roll in there and Sunday. So we look like we get some wetness. Hopefully they'll come across, but it won't be too bad. And then right now the humidex is around 33. That's around 98 degrees Fahrenheit. And the UVA index is A, so it's very high. But right now it's around 86 degrees Fahrenheit. That's 30 degrees Celsius.
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0: Good morning. You're listening to Amy and Hunter. I'm Brian Massey filling in for Kyle Horner. We have our panel today, the round table, Rakshini Gulen from the Downtown Mission. Thank you for joining us. Kieran McKenzie, counselor for Ward 9, the City of Windsor, and Adriano Cittoli from Windsor Eats. And so one of the things that continues to dominate the news back and forth is, of course, our wonderful orange friend across the pond there, Donald Trump and trade and whatnot. That always seems to be taking the headlines, and it was kind of connected to the Gordy Bridge a little bit here and there over the last couple of weeks. But right now, though, Canada's trying to formulate a plan. And what I thought about interesting about this story, Kieran, and given your background as well, too, like to hear about this, is that we have, the province is almost like the premiers squabbling a little bit amongst each other. So Doug Ford saying keep energy on the table, but he's not willing to do so for hydro. But then, so you have a pushback from Danielle Smith and Mo, Premier Mo from Alberta and Saskatchewan, saying take the energy off. And we have to go into negotiations with that. That was one thing I thought of, because I don't see any of the states doing the same thing to Donald Trump in terms of going into negotiations. So do you think it was a good idea to take energy off the table to start with, or just should we held that back for, one of the cards to throw away later on?
1: No, I don't. And maybe you could hold it back, but you don't have to say you're taking it off the table. Like, you're taking one. This is, you're dealing with an irrational actor, a person who is not playing the same game, I guess, that anyone else is playing, and has shown an absolute full willingness to hurt his own people through this trade negotiation. So I think that the Prime Minister needs to have all of the tools that he could potentially have at his full disposal. And, the fact that I'm not the Prime Minister gives me the luxury of saying, I don't really care what Danielle Smith says, and maybe to a lesser extent what Scott Moe says, but certainly Danielle Smith, I think she's the worst elected official in the country right now. So who cares what she has to say? And certainly Premier Ford, the idea of like, oh yeah, put energy on the table, but don't touch our piece of it, that's a little disingenuous as well. So, this is like this is the challenge that any prime minister has in terms of like the Canadian Confederation trying to keep, all of the different premiers and provincial and territorial leaders happy with what it is that they're going to do. I think given the challenge that Prime Minister Carney has, and I think it's probably maybe this managing this relationship with the bilateral trade relationship between Canada and the United States with Trump as the president, this might be the hardest job in politics in the world right now. So the fact that you might want to, you've already decided to take perhaps your biggest bargaining chip off the table, I'm trying to understand what the rationale is behind that. I don't quite understand it. Maybe he's trying to pre-placate Trump. That might be the strategy, but I don't think that you'd just give away the farm before it's even a discussion that you're having.
0: Yeah, it's kind of interesting, and I don't know if it ties into Alberta separatism as well, too, which is undermining our strength at the table for sure. We see a lot of American connections related to that campaign that make it even more complicated. Mm-hmm. Rakshini, what's your take on what's taking place?
2: It's really hard, I know. It's, as Kieran just said, I think, to be the Prime Minister and to act on behalf of Canada, to present Canada to the world, is a difficult job in itself. It's difficult when different provincial leaders or other people are maybe putting their two cents in that differ. It's definitely difficult, obviously, to get everyone on board. And we also have, that history and that reputation of being Canada, of who we are. And a lot of times, unfortunately, what happens in the current political world is sometimes not very Canadian. But we do have to do what's best for Canada. We do have to do what's best for all of Canada. And I really do hope that, all the leaders can support Prime Minister Carney and come together in one way to have one voice, because I think that's a big piece too that's unfortunately been happening over the last little bit, especially where it seemed like Canada used to be one voice, we've kind of gotten away from that a little bit.
0: Yeah,
2: it's not
0: great. I thought the premier of New Brunswick was really wise on this and saying that this may not be the number one tactic that we have, but keep it on the table. I'm willing to do so for the sake of strengthening the hand of the prime minister. Adriano, what's your thoughts on this? I mean, one of the things the premier said, they're actually going to lessen the barriers amongst interprovincial conflicts on wine, beer, and spirits. Something that's been going on for, like, I don't know how long, but they finally said they were going to agree to do that amongst themselves. I don't know if you've seen any difference in your business.
3: Well, I haven't yet, but a lot of that was just for the consumer, right? And so it wasn't for actual businesses and licenses or licensees, so I wouldn't be able to, or not yet anyways. They're saying that may be next, but I haven't been able to purchase anything from, say, Nova Scotia or BC. So it hasn't affected my business. And you were talking about, you know, all the premiers kind of one voice, or all the parties being one voice. That, for me, that's the thing that's probably most frustrating. I was just saying it to Kieran off air, how it's frustrating to hear, you know, people still playing the party politics and saying, well, you know, our prime minister said a year ago he was going to be making a deal, and he hasn't yet. You know, what is he doing? And it's like, well, There's two people that have to come together to make a deal, and the other individual is just waiting for any, you know, the moment when you give in, and then he's going to be asking for more the moment that you do. So, like, I can understand why there isn't a deal yet, because you don't want to be giving away everything and getting nothing in return, especially the way the way politics are being played in the U.S. right now. Mm-hmm. But it, for me, the most frustrating part is just seeing the party politics still doing their thing, and yes, there is some talk about banding together and speaking as one voice, but that's out of one side of their mouth, and then the other side they're kind of still throwing jabs. So I don't know, it's frustrating. I'm a believer that energy and power should come into it, and oil or whatever. I understand, you know, the separatism in Alberta. Mm-hmm. It is playing a part in saying that, you know, oil, they're not going to be touching oil or anything like that as part of the talks, but yeah, increase the cost of electricity. Mm-hmm. Yeah. Well, I'm a big believer in that.
0: Yeah, no, that's great. Well, I appreciate it. We're going to take a quick break. I mean, just find the irony in some of the stuff is incredible. Scott Moe as well, too, that you want to take potash off the table after him being the one that actually worked towards privatization at one point, that which was stopped by the federal government. So Scott Moe was a premier that wanted to privatize the potash industry and then was blocked by the Investment Canada Act by the federal government later on, as Kieran was part of that debate at the House of Commons. But at any rate, we'll take a quick break and be back, and we're going to talk some travel experiences. I think we have a magical unicorn traveler in the room here who has had nothing but good experiences, and so we're loading that up a little bit as fun, but we're looking for some travel insight, because we have some bumpy turbulence coming up for WestJet. 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
9: 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An information update with Paul McDonald.
10: This information update is brought to you by Overseas BMW and Mini Windsor. Come test the ultimate driving machine. Stats Canada says the economy expanded 0.3% in May, topping the agency's initial expectations for real gross domestic product growth in the month. Early figures suggest activity was rising in June as well, setting the second quarter of the year up for a solid rebound after stagnating in previous months. Those with a booking on a WestJet flight may have some stress over the next couple of days as the airline's flight attendants have issued a strike notice. It means job action could start as early as Sunday morning. The union representing 4,400 cabin crew at WestJet has said the two sides remain far apart on key issues. Drugs and weapons have been seized and 9 people charged after a raid in Wallaceburg. Officers with the Chatham Kent Police Intelligence Unit and the Emergency Response Team executing a search warrant Wednesday at a home on King Street. Police say fentanyl, meth, and oxycodone worth $12,000 were seized, along with a frame for a firearm, ammunition, brass knuckles, and 3 compound bows. And if you're looking to head to the beach this long holiday weekend, the health unit says all beaches are open for swimming. Details on these and other stories coming up at 11. The forecast is next.
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10: Now the forecast from the AM 800 Weather Center. For today, mainly sunny, increasing cloud, the high reaching 30. We're at 27 Celsius right now. That's 81 Fahrenheit. I'm Paul McDonald. For more news, go to am800cklw.com.
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0: Good morning. You're listening to the Kyle Horner Show. I'm Brian Massey filling in for Kyle. He'll be back next week, which will be exciting. He gets a little bit of a break and rest, which he well deserves. And speaking of break, it is going to be interesting for people breaking into this weekend that are going to maybe look at their travel plans change with WestJet. We don't know what's going on right now. It's coming on the feed once in a while, but it's getting close to the tough hour for WestJet. But Rakshini, we wanted to talk a little bit here, though, whether it's, it doesn't have to be WestJet, but maybe just some travel experiences that you might have had to face with uncertainty. We feel for people right now. They're grappling with whether they should get insurance, not insurance, whether they should make another choice, push things off. Have you ever been through something like this?
2: Yes, unfortunately. I thought everyone had, but as I found out earlier today, maybe not everyone has. There are some very, very lucky, blessed people out there, some in this room. But it's, traveling is always challenging and stressful for a lot of people. So it is difficult when, different situations pop up. I have found myself, stuck in an airport with flights being canceled. And a couple times, actually, once it was probably about 10 years ago or so, we were in New York for a family trip with my cousins. And I think the airline had gone on strike or something like that. And they were putting people on other planes to instead. But the next available plane for us, and this was a Sunday night, we were supposed to be returning to Windsor and going to work on Monday morning, and the next available flight was going to be Tuesday afternoon. And we're like, oh, okay. Yeah. So my husband and I did maybe not the, you know, smartest thing that we could have done. We made friends with people in line who were also irritated. And we decided to rent a vehicle altogether right. with strangers. And we dropped them along the way in Michigan, and we came back to Windsor.
0: There you go.
2: Driving back overnight.
0: Are you still friends to this day?
2: No.
0: It was a one and a
2: no.
0: One
2: I mean,
0: and done.
2: They were fine. They were nice. My parents were freaking out because they're like, "What do you mean you jumped into a vehicle with people you don't know?" But
0: they're now doing 10 to 15 years somewhere. But that's funny. But that's what you do. You're desperate in that. Kieran, what about you? What's do you have a kind of some stories there?
1: I have several. So I'm just going back and forth on which one I'm going to pick. I'm going to pick the worst travel experience that I've ever had by I'm not going to name the company because I don't want to get anyone in trouble, including myself. But in my opinion, this is the worst company that's ever existed in the history of humanity. This airline, I checked in within the time frame that they told me to check in. By the time I got to the, I was checking a bag and I was with my daughter who at the time was, I think, 7. All right. So we're traveling, the two of us. They had already sold our tickets by the time I go to check my bag. Right. But they didn't, they said, go, hurry, get to the terminal. Maybe they can get you in. So now the lineup was immense. We had to go through this long line. They brought us to the front. They said, you got to run. We run to the terminal. It's in a different building. We get there and they basically tell us we're SOL. Right. So I said, well, you know, look who you stranded. Yeah. So we had that conversation. Then I get into the discussion around, okay, so now what? Right. And, it'll be a few days and that's not acceptable, blah, blah, blah. They had finally agreed they're going to put me on a different airline. Okay. So I'm going to fly on a different airline. How's that going to work? They start looking at the travel schedules. We can get you on a flight out of here tomorrow, but it's at a different airport. I was in Fort Lauderdale. They sent me to Miami. Okay. Well, don't worry. We'll shuttle you there. Okay. I'm in the hotel. I call the person that was sort of helping me out. And now magically this person's like, well, no, you got to get yourself to Miami. So he either forgot or couldn't arrange for the shuttle or whatnot. So not only did they sell my ticket, got me on a different flight at a different time, put me on a different airline, sent me to a different airport and forced me to pay the travel fee to get from Fort Lauderdale to Miami to do, and then compensated me like well less than what I ever. And then by the way, it was right before COVID. And the travel voucher that they gave me and Liv expired by the time we could travel again. And when I called them to say, hey, you know, maybe you want to give us another voucher, not a chance in hell. So, yeah, worst company that has ever existed, ever.
0: All right. Well, Adriana, we have to take a quick break, and then we're going to come back to you on this, okay? So we're going to leave it there. We're going to leave it there because it's almost exhausting. I feel tired. I need a break myself after all that. But, Adriana, we're going to come back to you because you've got a little bit of a different story to tell. But we're going to take a quick break. We'll be right back. 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Today's going to be around 86 degrees Fahrenheit. That's the high projected. It'll go down to 72 degrees Fahrenheit this evening. So that's around 30 degrees Celsius with increasing cloudiness that'll take place during the day. And then tonight, it'll be around 40% chance of showers with around 22 degrees Celsius as the low. And going into this weekend, we do have a 40% chance of showers going Saturday and Sunday before it clears up on Monday. But right now, the humidex is around 33. That's 92 degrees Fahrenheit. The UV index is 8. And so it's 30 degrees Celsius per today's high, and that's 86 degrees Fahrenheit. 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

0: Thank you, Aaron, for that appropriate song about Fly Away. We're going to find out whether WestJet passengers will be flying away or not in the next few hours. But Adriano, you seem to have a little bit of a different experience when it comes to travel. So share what you don't have to share on travel.
1: Well, I've had great times. I know I've just been cursed by this and jinxed. I don't think I've ever had any delays or cancellations or anything. I've always just been able to get to point A to point B at all the stated times, so I didn't realize it was that rare.
2: You've traveled quite a bit.
1: Fairly frequently. I didn't realize that was a rare, rare thing.
0: We should, it's like bidding somebody to come, like you might be getting somebody to actually say, listen, can you come to my trip with me and like you'll get paid accommodations.
1: I will hire myself out to anyone who needs a travel buddy. to bring good fortune with traveling their way.
2: Due for a disaster.
1: Oh, I guaranteed I'm going down on my next flight.
2: Regression to the mean.
1: Still bigger go home, right?
0: The kiss of death. It is interesting out there. And one thing on the side of this issue that you had mentioned, though, is that you had an experience with somebody who was trying to travel with a loved one that was injured, and it was quite a debacle, though. So you have witnessed
1: that. I have had horrible travel experience, like actually on the plane. One in particular, flying from Amsterdam to Rome, where a family with an individual who was pretty near their end of life was on their like hospital gurney on the flight, literally across the aisle, staring right at me while the nurses were taking care of them the entire flight, and the family sitting at the front of the plane and refusing to switch seats or sitting next to their loved one. So it's not that it hasn't that it's been all, you know, butterflies and rainbows. There's been some unfun situations while flying, but I've always gotten to point A to point B.
0: I know.
1: On time with no issues.
0: Well, that's the thing is, I mean, it's very stressful, these poor WestJet people, about actually whether your flight's going to be there, let alone all the other stresses that go into flying, like you mentioned about sitting next to each other, and Kieran, you mentioned about your daughter, like that's just horrible when you have a dependent, you know, that just complicates. And Rick, you know, what do you think, you know, in general, do you actually kind of prepare for the worst and hope for the best when you travel now after that experience?
3: Absolutely. I now always try to give myself a buffer in terms of days, just in case, because the other thing, I know Councillor McKenzie said it about like the vouchers they give you. That was part of the reason that we actually decided to find friends or make friends and, rent a vehicle together, is because yes, they will offer you vouchers, but we were in New York and they offered us a voucher for a meal.
0: Yeah,
3: but we had already checked out of our hotel and didn't have a hotel to go to or a room to go to. Hence, we're like, okay, we're either going to stay in the airport trying to find a very expensive hotel that we have to pay for, or figure out what else we're going to do, right? Which is why we figured out what else to do and rented a vehicle and drove home.
0: That's not a company. I was traveling back from Ottawa once, and snowstorm really bad out of Toronto, canceling everything. We were stranded there. And so myself, MP Dave Epp, and MP Chris Lewis, we rented an Uber. It was the only way to get home. And we drove through the middle of the night with the Uber driver, trying to make sure he didn't go asleep. And there was a snowstorm in this little tiny vehicle. So it's not, you're not alone in those adventures to get back with plane, trains, and automobiles.
3: I think the best, like, thing that we can all try to do as much as we can, I know it's difficult, is to try to have that, a little bit of a buffer, right?
0: Yeah.
3: If at all possible.
0: Absolutely. And Kieran, did you ever get home?
2: I did. It's bringing me back. Like, there's literal PTSD. You know what was even worse? Try to go to, on the customer service line. So you wait for 45 minutes to talk to somebody. The person, you get nowhere with that person. They say, it's not within my scope to be able to do that for you, sir. Let me transfer you. Another 45 minutes, right? And that night that I was in the hotel, I was ready. So I was on the phone for 8 hours. Furious. Oh, I'll wait. You know,
1: that poor person on the other end that has no clue.
2: No, yeah, exactly. The tsunami. Yeah, every one of them got it. But I got nowhere with it. Anyway.
0: Well, listen, again, we'll take a quick break and come back with some good things that are happening for this weekend with everybody here. And so we'll have a quick break and we'll be right back with our panel. We really appreciate everybody being in today. You've been listening to AM 800. 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The heat is on and there's cold hard cash waiting to be won. Go to we-bingo.com for all the details. That's the four gaming centers in Windsor and Lakeshore. Today's going to be a high of around 30 degrees Celsius. That's 86 degrees Fahrenheit with increasing cloudiness as we go along during the day. It'll dip down tonight to 22 degrees Celsius, which is around 72 degrees Fahrenheit with about 40% chance of rain. It will actually carry into Saturday and Sunday in the potential rain category. Basically, right now, it's mainly cloudy in terms of going into the evening. But right now, the humidex is 33, which is 92 degrees Fahrenheit. UV is at 8, so that's very high. But right now, it's around 30 degrees Celsius. That's 86 degrees Fahrenheit.
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0: Good morning. You're listening to AM 800, the Kyle Horner Show. Kyle will be back next week, but until then, you've got me for the next hour, and we have our panel show here, which is terrific, and we're going to do some information on what's happening around town this weekend. Long weekend. Adriano, can you take us into the long weekend, please?
1: Absolutely. We're excited to kick off the long weekend. We have a great family-friendly event tonight. It's a campfire night at the Windsor Eats Food Hall, so we're going to have a bunch of fire pits out there, s'mores kits, live acoustic music happening. We're going to have some great food options, some hot dogs and lobster. Lobster rolls are coming back on the menu today, and they've been a huge success. So we're really excited about the campfire night tonight. And then tomorrow we have a Pride event. Pride Fest is hosting their Pride Tea Dance or Tea Party Dance at Windsor Eats tomorrow starting at 2:00.
0: Excellent. That's going to be a lot of fun, and the weather should hopefully hold. You have indoor and outdoor as well at your facility.
1: We have both space. I don't think we can do the campfires inside.
0: No,
1: Tonight is going to be clear weather. Tomorrow we'll see about. We'll keep our fingers crossed.
0: Yeah.
1: But we definitely have indoor space as well.
0: Yeah. No, I don't want people to forget that, because you see the outdoor space so prolific as part of your operations there, but there is a really nice section inside. It's quite nice in there.
1: Thank you.
0: Yeah. It's the truth. It's very nice. And Rakshina, what do you have happening? What's going on with the Downtown Mission or yourself?
3: So the Downtown Mission and the Windsor Youth Center, we're really blessed this weekend, especially blessed this weekend. We have a lot going on. a lot of community partners are and individuals are doing things to support the work of the Downtown Mission and specifically the Windsor Youth Center as well, which is always exciting to see. For one, we have our On a Mission for the Mission Friends, those individuals from the biker community all across Windsor, Essex. They're going to be at the Hogs for Hospice event.
0: Oh, nice.
3: Starting today until Sunday. And they will be raising money and awareness for organizations that are, you know, having food banks and helping people who are hungry in our community of Windsor, Essex. As well, I know we had TJ Travis on earlier this morning here on AM 800, and he's been on CTV as well. He's an individual who's been walking 750 kilometers for peace.
0: Yep.
3: And, he's been making his way across, from Ottawa all the way back to Windsor, started a month ago, and he will be finishing tomorrow, here in Windsor. So a bunch of us, from the Windsor Youth Center and the Downtown Mission, we will be, joining him, around Manning and Tecumseh. We're hoping around 10:30 a.m. and we'll be walking with him to Jackson Park where he'll be joining in for the Emancipation Day ceremonies.
0: Yep.
3: And he's raising awareness and funds to help organizations like the Windsor Youth Center and Sandwich Teen Action Group that do work to help young people.
0: Yes, 750 Days for Peace initiative is what he's been doing. He's an artist, educator, and community activist. I actually had his bio up right here to give him a plug a little bit later. But, yeah, great. Wait, we'd be done. It'd be great to have TJ back home. Now, Kieran, what's going on with your neck of the woods?
2: Okay, so it is amazing what TJ's doing, by the way. I'm interested to see what he looks like after walking, what, 900 kilometers or something like that.
0: Yeah.
2: He's very fit.
0: 750.
2: But he's a slight man. You know, anyway, I've seen some of the videos. So what do I want to say? Two things. I have the great privilege of working for a charity in our community called, sorry, I was going to say the raffle that I'm going to plug right now. Family Respite Services. We are currently in the middle of running our annual raffle, the Blue Water Raffle for Respite. 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We're doing great in terms of ticket sales. First prize donated by Blue Water Pools is a $13,000 Whirlpool Spa. Ooh. Second prize donated by Tepperman's is a $1,000 in-store gift card. And the Rotary Club of Windsor-Walkerville has donated $500 as our third-place cash prize. We have a fourth through eighth prizes, our $200 gift cards that have been donated by Tepperman's. So great community partners. The raffle, all of the proceeds for the raffle go to support over 1,500 families with children with disabilities to provide respite supports and a range of other programs for them. So great cause and some great prizes. The second piece, Brian, and okay, I got a couple of minutes here.
0: You're good.
2: So I'm going to break some news.
0: All right.
2: It's been my great pleasure to serve this community as a city councilor for almost 8 years now, 7.5 years. It's been a highlight of mine to be in my career to be able to represent the people that I do in the southeast part of the city. We have our challenges, but there's been many, many things that I'm very proud of that we've been able to achieve together over the last 7 years, that I've been a part of this. I'm today, immediately after we're done here, I'm going to go down to City Hall and register, to be a candidate once again. To represent the people of Ward 9. It's been my great privilege to serve them, and I'm asking for their support once again.
0: Congratulations. I know you've worked hard, prior to politics, in politics, and you must be really excited about getting that part of the stuff done in terms of just going forward.
2: Yeah, there's a lot going on out there, and this is a really crucial time for the southeast part of the city, especially when you think about that's where the battery plant currently is. That's where the mega hospital will be. And what you're going to see out there over the next 20 years is the highest level of intensification and development in the Sandwich Southlands. Essentially, that's the future of Windsor. And, right now, I think it's appropriate for at least for me, I want to make sure that as that job continues to move forward, that there's somebody that has a really strong handle on what's happening, why certain things are happening, and what's the best way to balance all of those investments versus the impacts to the people who currently live out in that part of the city. And I think I'm the right person for the job.
0: So we have about a minute to go here. And the question I would have to you is, given the last 4 years that you went, and then what excites you most about a potential 4 years coming forward? So you've parked the what you did in the past, but what excites you thinking about, like, I mean, there'll be plenty of time for specifics and all that stuff. But in general, what excites you about going down, filing again to City Hall for the request from the constituents to represent them again?
2: I think that there's a lot of work that's in mid-path. We're working towards a new library out there, and that's all in process, but it still needs shepherding to get to the end point of that process. We have major infrastructure needs. We've seen massive investments happening over the last 7 years, but I hate to say it this way, we were way behind in terms of matching the intensification that had happened out there and the development that had happened out there with the infrastructure required to support it. That work remains ongoing. Certainly, you know, the things that I really love is, you know, the parks investments and the different things that the recreational pieces. And there's a lot of different smaller projects in each one of the neighborhoods that I represent that need investment and that need, again, shepherding and the work of the community and the neighborhood as a whole to make sure that the things that

0: the stars that took over the world.
1: Yamal, the wonder boy, does it again.
0: Kick off a new season in La Liga.
1: Mbappe, he just can't stop scoring.
0: August 14th on TSN.
2: 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And those issues need a range of different perspectives brought to the debate. And I think I do a good job bringing a particular perspective to that conversation as well.
3: Well, there you go. Well, thank you very much for breaking that on the show here today. Want to thank everybody for coming in. Thank you, Kieran McKenzie, Ward 9 City Councilor, Adriano, mm-hmm. Windsor Eats. And I want to say thank you again for showing us that travel doesn't have to be so barbaric.
4: You're still going to make this so bad for me.
3: Yeah. Sheena, thanks so much for your work at the Downtown Mission. Also, as someone who's a neighbor around there, know how hard the work is every single day, and you're reaching out, and congratulations with the partnership that you have for this weekend, and also to be part of TJ Travis. That says a lot about the integrity of yourself in the Downtown Mission, to partner with people like that, that are, this is just something he thought and went and did, and shows that, the ability to act is really within yourself. So congratulations on you joining them. We're going to take a quick break, and we'll be right back after the news and the weather. 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
8: -27 degrees in Windsor, Essex. Sunny with increasing cloud today with a high of 30, 86 Fahrenheit. I'm Paul McDonald, AM 800 News. Coming up, all beaches open for the long holiday weekend, and unionized Nexstar workers to vote next week on a tentative agreement. But first, Enwin has closed its investigation into a higher-than-normal number of short, intermittent power disruptions in East Windsor neighborhoods. Warden 7 Councillor Angelo Marignani raised the issue at City Council in May after complaints from residents in East Riverside and Forest Glade. Chief Operating Officer for Enwin's Hydro Division, Jim Brown, says the utility prides itself on the reliability of the distribution system.
9: We do operate in the lightning capital of Canada here, so it was really concerning to us. We know that our customers have a high level of expectation for the reliability of their electric service, so it's annoying to them to have these interruptions, and we regret the inconvenience.
8: Outages last fall were traced to equipment owned by a third-party generator customer who made corrections earlier this year. Brown says outages this spring were traced to a pad-mounted switch that had evidence of internal arcing after being removed from service early last month. Since then, he says the feeder has operated as expected. A police raid in Wallaceburg has led to charges against 9 people. Chatham-Kent police executed a search warrant at a home on King Street Wednesday. Officers seized fentanyl, meth, and oxycodone with a street value of $12,000. Police also found Canadian cash, digital scales, and drug packaging materials, as well as a frame for a firearm, ammunition, 3 compound bows, and brass knuckles. Those charged range in age from 28 to 49 and are all from Wallaceburg. If your long weekend plans include the beach, listen up. The health unit reports all beaches are open and safe for swimming. AM 800 News Time is 11:02. Sunny with increasing clouds for today. A warm high of 30. A check of the markets this hour. The TSX down 153 points. The Dow is up 29 points. The Nasdaq is up 43 points. Gold has dropped nearly $63 in trading this morning to $4,098 U.S. an ounce. Oil is up more than $2 at $85.73 U.S. a barrel, our dollar lower at 71.27 cents U.S. From the Business File, Stats Canada reports the economy was growing steadily in May and appeared on track for a solid rebound in the second quarter as a whole. The agency reports real gross domestic product rose 0.3% in May. Offices of real estate agents and brokers saw activity increase better than 5%. That's the subsector's biggest monthly jump since October 2024. StatsCan says the spring housing market was warming up in May following an extended cold snap, particularly in

0: Ontario, and British Columbia. Unionized workers at Nexstar Energy in Windsor will vote next week on a tentative agreement. Unifor Local 444 says the roughly 800 members will learn details and cast ballots on Thursday. The deal was reached during talks last weekend after workers had earlier voted 98% in favor of strike action to back demands. The union will hold meetings over Zoom at 9 a.m. and 6:45 p.m. on Thursday. And unless a tentative agreement is reached between the union representing WestJet flight attendants and the airline, some flights could soon start to be grounded. The Canadian Union of Public Employees has issued a 72-hour strike notice, which prompted WestJet to issue a lockout notice. While serving notice does not commit the union to a strike, job action could begin as soon as 12:01 Sunday morning, Calgary time, if the two sides don't reach a deal. Amy Hedrick News Time is 11:04. The forecast is next.
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0: Now the forecast from the AM 800 Weather Center. Increasing clouds late today, high of 31. Cloudy for tonight, a 40% chance of showers overnight, a warm low of 22. Cloudy, 40% chance of showers tomorrow morning and early in the afternoon. Then showers beginning later in the afternoon with a risk of a thunderstorm and a high of 28. We're at 28 Celsius right now. That's 82 Fahrenheit. I'm Paul McDonald, AM 800 News.
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0: Good morning. You're listening to Brian Massey on the Kyle Horner Show, and we have had lots going on with the Gordie Howe International Bridge opening up and then all the different things that are happening around the changes to the city that are taking place as we see them materializing before our eyes. But there's also continued discussion in Ottawa around the project, and I'm lucky to have Heather McPherson joining me. She's the NDP critic for infrastructure and as well foreign affairs. Heather, thanks very much for joining us today, because there were hearings in Ottawa this week and you were there.
1: Yeah, well, I was at the committee meeting with colleagues trying to get some answers from our government, which is, as you know, Brian, is not always the easiest thing to do.
0: No, and that's kind of been the one thing that, I've noticed and been out there, saying is that release the text, because there was a deal that was, needing of a change pushed on us by the United States, and we understand what we're dealing with there. The deal came back, and then there was all kinds of confusion about the deal because the Prime Minister was, misunderstanding or misrepresenting or changing, the factors of the deal. And so, a meeting was called in Ottawa. Can you explain to the listeners how that took place and what did take place in Ottawa?
1: Yeah, so first of all, I think it's really important to start by saying how amazing it is that the Gordie Howe Bridge is open. You know, this was, Brian, this is a feather in your cap. Like, this is a testament to the work that you did when you were a member of parliament, for sure. But we had a committee meeting, so it was called because the opposition members thought, after we had heard Mark Carney say one thing and then say another thing, and the agreement was really unclear, we thought that it was a good opportunity for the government to come and answer some questions and provide that clarity for Canadians. So we called a meeting to discuss, what the terms of a meeting would be, whether we should bring ministers in, Minister LeBlanc, Minister Robertson, whatnot. Just to answer questions and provide that clarity that I think Canadians were really looking for, particularly people living in Windsor. And unfortunately, the Liberals didn't want to take that opportunity to tell their story. They filibustered. They took a lot of time telling us how important the bridge was, which, of course, every member of parliament in this country understands how important the Gordie Howe Bridge is to our economy, to say nothing of the importance to Windsor. But they wouldn't agree to bring ministers forward to make that provide that clarity for Canadians. It was a bit disappointing, to be honest.
0: Yeah, and every summer we usually have touchstone issues like this. So it's actually not like it was important. It shows the significance of the bridge and for all of Canada to have Parliament reconvene a committee for that alone. I mean, that's mm-hmm. not a negative thing. It actually shows the importance to all of Canada. But so there was just the one meeting, and there was no, support to continue another meeting, or this will just come back again. If nothing happens, it'll definitely resurface in September.
1: Yeah, it'll just keep coming back. But no, the Liberals, and of course they have a majority government, they voted to end the meeting, and so that's what happened. But you're right, like, the issue here won't go away. Canadians really are interested in knowing what this means. What are we giving away, and what are we getting in exchange? We know Canadians built that bridge. It was our taxpayer dollars. It was our workers. $6.4 billion to get that bridge built. And at this point, we don't really know what the package is, what the agreement has been, what the negotiations look like. And I think for many Canadians, we want to get to the bottom of that. But I'd also like to see, a benefit package for the people in Windsor. We know there's going to be a benefit package for the people in Michigan, but what about Canadians? What about Canadian workers that are struggling during our trade war right now?
0: Yeah, and I think that's key, because right now it's kind of shocking that there's no provincial, municipal, or federal plan since the border opened up. But Detroit has this economic development agency. They won't share with us exactly what it is right now, but we know it exists. And it could be funded most likely, or partially through this, but they're going to do something. And that's kind of where I'm at now, is I understand that things changed, but I just want, my community and our country to be able to adapt to that change and be prepared for that change, so that we're just not sitting on our hands feeling sorry for ourselves a year from now.
1: Yeah, I mean, what's the plan? I think Canadians just rightly want to know the plan. And I want to make it clear as well. I mean, I recognize this has huge impacts on the people in Windsor. But this is an issue that affects people across the country. That economic corridor is is so important to our economy. You know, I live in Alberta, I live in Edmonton, and it's front page news what's happening with the Gordie Howe International Bridge. So this is an issue that Canadians across the country are seized with, certainly right now. And you know, it's a big issue when Canadians are paying attention in July.
0: Yeah, no, for sure. And I mean, to me, it's such that we're getting this attention. You know, clearing it up would be a benefit to our city, because I don't want, we've had a deal in the past with this was called the Windsor Hum. Well, that's out of Detroit, where they had that noise emanating and vibration, a negative story, and it got named the Windsor Hum, even though it came from Detroit. And so I'm just hoping that our community doesn't get, you know, caught in the crossfire on this, yeah. Because, you know, this is so strong of getting trucks off of city streets. You know, that was the genesis of all of this is to making sure, you know, we proved our case that a local issue sometimes is seen that way was really not that. It was a national issue for all of us.
1: Yeah, absolutely. And I mean, again, this is a great, great, you know, bridge that we've got, this is a great resource. This is incredible that it's open. And I don't want to take away from how difficult it is to work with this U.S. administration right now. I mean, Donald Trump is chaotic and ridiculous in a lot of ways, but we do deserve some transparency and some accountability from our government. And so the fact that they were unwilling to provide that at committee was pretty disappointing.
0: During the committee debate, I saw a little bit, but I didn't see this part. Do you know if there was a reference to the Maroon family as well about that, the current owners of the Ambassador Bridge? They have strong political links in the United States, and they used to have political links in Canada. They used to have a former Liberal provincial cabinet minister and also a former federal cabinet minister as their lobbyist here, but it's kind of diminished over the years compared to the U.S., where they have active PAC donations and a lot of extensive connections to Donald Trump.
1: Yeah, it probably should have been raised, Brian, but I don't recall that it was. And mostly because this committee was supposed to be talking about the reasoning for requiring that additional clarity. Like we were discussing the motion to have it was a meeting to decide whether or not to have a meeting in all clarity the way that we do. The Liberals filibustered. They talked out the clock. They talked about the importance of the bridge, which, as I mentioned, every member of parliament understands and knows. Every Canadian understands how important that bridge is, so that they wouldn't have to talk about the deal.
0: Yeah.
1: So they did that instead. But you're right to flag that, because I agree. The connections with the Liberal Party and the Maroon family is there. So. Yeah.
0: Well, the second kind of caveat to this was the concession of the allowing the U.S. to determine tolls or approving them within a 10% threshold, raising and lower, and that affects traffic through the city of Windsor. It kind of gets glossed over, but it affects us here locally because the toll rates are so high. So, just lastly, I got you. Is there any potentials for future meetings at this point in time, or are we just basically going to see drip drip from the United States, most likely, about the deal, because that's kind of what's been happening? Bloomberg reported at first and then Reuters and so forth.
1: Well, I mean, this is just it. I mean, why are we getting more information from U.S. media than we're getting from our own government? And I know that media outlets in Canada are very frustrated because they are asking the questions and they are not getting the responses. I'm sure that there will be continued pressure on the government to provide this text and to tell Canadians what's happening. All the opposition parties, the Conservatives, the New Democrats, the Bloc, all of them are working together to push the government for this because it is the right thing to do. So we'll continue to do our job as opposition members, and hopefully the government will start to do their job as the government and provide that transparency and that accountability.
0: Well, thank you very much for taking the time to be with us today, and especially going into a long weekend. You know, you're back and forth from Ottawa, which isn't easy. So appreciate you coming on the line to tell us what's been happening in the logic-free zone of Ottawa.
1: Well, and thanks for having me. It's always a pleasure to come and join you.
0: Thank you. That was Heather McPherson, NDP critic for infrastructure as well as foreign affairs. And she also was attending the hearings that were held in Ottawa this past week related to the Gordie Howe Bridge. So we'll see what comes out later about the deal. It was an attempt to try to, I mean, clarify things. And the government can release the text anytime right now. So for those that aren't familiar, the text is really just the actual specific agreement, because we don't have what is considered, say, for example, in the net profit file for for what's considered deductible and what's not, and that's kind of leading to some confusion even amongst the talking points. So at any rate, we'll take a quick break and come back. We got some weekend stuff coming up. You listen to Brian Massey on AM 800.
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0: 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And today is going to be a nice day. 30 degrees Celsius will be the high. That's 86 degrees Fahrenheit. Increasing cloudiness, though, will take place going into this evening at around 22 degrees Celsius will be the temperature when it drops that far. And that's 72 degrees Fahrenheit. We do have showers around 40%, and the humidex right now is at 93. That's 92 degrees Fahrenheit. The UV index is 8, so it's very high. So cover up, please. But right now it's 30 degrees Celsius approximately, and it's 86 degrees Fahrenheit. 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

0: Good morning. You're listening to Brian Massey here, and you can text or call 519-792-2559. And we've had a great morning with the roundtable. It's always fun to do. I was interested in their take as well. It was the Gordie Howe International Bridge, and I thought it was really good. One of our guests, Rakshina, there, she mentioned about the two workers that were putting the final girder in place, and that's going to be an iconic moment. You know, obviously shot in color, but also could be one of those like black and white moments that you see old infrastructure from the Gilded Age in the United States as they were doing skyscraper competitions to build in New York City and Chicago, for example, even parts of Detroit. They were actually doing the same, where you see those wonderful black and white shots of the day for it. And so, you know, we had a follow-up as well, too, with Heather McPherson, because she attended the hearings in Ottawa. And so if you're not familiar with, and you shouldn't be, there is, you know, at times that you're recalled in Ottawa for special legislation with the actual border opening. And you also have like other issues that will be brought up and have committee hearings. So even though the House of Commons is recessed at that time, there is opportunities to bring the House back. So I brought the House back a couple times, once on, a number of times, but Nortel, for example, going back to the old days when Nortel was being taken over, we had, you know, hearings on gas pricing. I got hearings a bunch of times, related to pricing and accountability for that. So we have, you know, one of the texts here, I'm not sure majority of Canadians are interested in the clarity of the agreement. It's, time to move past this stuff. And, that's a good text in the sense, but I don't believe that's true, because it's going to continue to happen, because the text of the agreement really determines whether or not we're going to have any net profits, or we're actually going to be in a further continued deficit for the bridge. And that's the interesting thing, is that the text is, and I don't know why we wouldn't want it, because it really is exactly what the deal is. So we have a lot of misinterpretations, including from the Prime Minister, for the agreement himself, admitting that his, you know, clarifications even were not clarified. So the reason we asked for the text is because it's the business arrangement, and the Auditor General eventually get this. And so the story is just going to continue to go on and on and on. And that's what I'm on about, is that I don't want that negativity to kind of continue. It'll go on till September, October, November, and then it'll go on later on when the Auditor General or the Parliamentary Budget Officer gets this, and the speculation will continue to happen. It'll also go on because the U.S. has the text of the agreement, what they agreed to. And so this has been dripping from Bloomberg News and from other American sources, and so it'll constantly come up all the time in the U.S. when it's convenient for them to release it, or they want a story, or whether they actually add another part to it. So, you know, why U.S. Press, you know, are allowed to have this, and ordinary Canadians that actually it's a deal affects you and your family, is just irresponsible, in my opinion. So, you know, this is something where, say, for example, if the net revenue comes in on this, where it doesn't cover the interest, the project will be covering, will actually be incurring more debt, not paying any debt off until 15 years in terms of that amount that we're actually siphoning off to the U.S. For their economic development fund. And we're going to see that fund come every single year. It's going to get a cash insertion from the Canada government, or if it's paying, not paying anything, then it's doing a net loss. And so for me, the story is just going to continue to dominate a thing. Here's what I want to dominate the story. I want to dominate the story past this to be about, you know, the special event of bikers going across the bridge and having a special moment, meeting up with their friends, relatives, or other types of initiatives that we see happening for the environment and for commerce and other types of activities. So the reality is that this just won't go away, because it's significant difficulty to get the specifics of what's taken place. And so the renegotiation, I could say, you know, is something that shouldn't have been expected. We should expect that, you know, from Trump on that. Not surprising. Prime Minister has to go into that. I get it. And the president, you know, is going to do whatever he can to do it. And so I'm not critical of the fact that, and I don't believe that Mark Carney had much of a different choice. So I give him all that, you know, grace in that. And we know who we're dealing with. But the reality is that especially on our side here locally, is if the U.S. now has an economic development fund that we don't have, and we've done nothing to prepare ourselves on this side over here, which is quite shocking, quite frankly. The U.S. side has an economic development fund, which they will use to actually attract investment. That investment that they attract in could even be from Canadian Ontario jobs. We don't have a municipal plan. We don't have a provincial plan. We don't have a federal plan. We have nothing other than just opening up and seeing what happens next. And that's just something that we're now going to have to deal with, is that part of those funds, those net revenues, will go to the U.S. to actually attract jobs and economic development. And so in the past, we've even done these things together. When you look at Two Nations Destinations for tourism, for example, other economic development has been done together to actually help bring in different employers where there is a lack of training or skill set. We've actually partnered, and when we see some of these large projects, Mentor Windsorites will get hired on the U.S. side. Same with, we supply, when we have economic development here, some Detroit gets some jobs. So those all can work together. But unfortunately, it's going to be a situation where you just can't stop the deal from eventually getting public. And so how long do we want to go on this dance? Here's a text. It's a no-win situation at the end of the day. We are not dealing with a rational president. Agreed. Releasing the text will change nothing but potentially create instability, which is the president is hoping to create. His target is 5, is on 51. His strength is undermining governments. Agree with all that. But I don't I don't understand how we don't, the President of the United States and all the American public have the right to know what the agreement is, but the Canadian public that's paying for it doesn't. I don't see how keeping us in the dark is going to be a benefit, and it won't stop all the stories to continue to come out until we know exactly what the deal was. And the deal has to come out at some point in time from the Auditor General, and the Parliamentary Budget Officer is going to get that information. It's too large of a project that they won't. So that'll take months in terms of their investigation. So I just don't understand the concept, and I don't agree with it, that the U.S. deserves to know what the agreement is. U.S. citizens and the media deserve or will know what the terms of the agreement are, and then we have to wait around for that to come over here to Canada at some point in time. So it's a situation. I agree it's no win, and that's why I think that the Prime Minister, Mark Carney, and especially given the fact that he's actually said it wrong several times during this entire thing, is creating ongoing drama related. And I want to be prepared so if the U.S. actually has an economic advantage on us from the relation of the deal that's done, that we're prepared for it. So just own it. And it's good with that. So we all get that. Listen, I just, knowing what I have in the past and knowing how Ottawa works and knowing how the checks and balances that come in place with opposition, and also, the Auditor General and the Parliamentary Budget Officer, is that the story won't go away. It just won't go away. And so I'd rather rip the Band-Aid off and be done with it and be prepared and move forward than have it continue to drip, drip every month. So we'll take a quick break, and we have some wonderful weekend stuff coming up. It's exciting because there's the, first of all, it's Emancipation Weekend, and also there's other things happening in the city of Windsor and the county that are super exciting. We'll be back to talk about those things.
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9: A Lakeshore massage therapist is now behind bars, serving time for 7 counts of sexual assault. The court found Jeffrey Young repeatedly breached his position of trust by inappropriately touching 4 female patients. Justice Scott Pratt described Young's actions as brazen and damaging before sentencing him to 3 years in prison. Unionized workers at Nexstar Energy in Windsor will be voting on a tentative agreement next week. Unifor Local 444 says the vote will take place on August 6th. Last week, the union reported that members had voted 98% in favor of strike action, and a deal was reached early Monday morning. And the clock continues to tick as a strike looms at WestJet. customers using WestJet ahead of Sunday morning's strike deadline says there is some worry about what will happen with their returning flights. The union representing flight attendants issued a 72-hour strike notice Thursday, which WestJet responded to with a 72-hour lockout notice. Details on these and other stories at noon. The forecast is next.
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9: And now the forecast from the AM 800 Weather Center. A mix of sun and cloud for this afternoon. A high of 31, feeling like 34 with the Humidex. Cloudy for tonight with a 40% chance of rain. A low of 22. And tomorrow, cloudy with a 40% chance of showers in the morning. Rain expected for the afternoon with risk of a thunderstorm. A high of 28. Right now in Windsor, it's 28 or 83 degrees Fahrenheit. I'm Megan DeLaurier. 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
0: Good morning. As we get closer to the weekend, lots is happening in Windsor-Essex County, Emancipation Weekend as well, too. Exciting that that's taking place. And out in the county, we have events as well, too. So we wanted to touch base with the Park House Museum Heritage Day. They have celebrations, and Catherine Bezerra is joining us. She's a curator of Park House Museum. And want to thank you for joining us, Catherine, to share what's happening with the Park House this weekend.
13: Yes, thank you so much for the opportunity to interview with you today.
0: Yes, and so what's happening out there? And you must be getting excited because we're coming up on the time.
13: Yes, absolutely. So the event is not just centered around the Park House Museum. It's actually a town-wide event referred to as Heritage Weekend. So Park House does programming for it, but also the Fort Malden National Historic Site has their Living History Festival, and there's lots of events happening in downtown Amherstburg that are heritage-themed.
0: Nice. Well, that's a beautiful. They've done a great job in downtown Amherstburg. It's so beautiful along the waterfront, and it's of course Fort Malden there too. And
13: yes,
0: so,
13: absolutely.
0: What should you look for if you're planning to come on out to Amherstburg and participate? What should you be looking for?
13: Yes, absolutely. So look for an opportunity to step back in time. The Fort Malden Living History Festival is essentially a long timeline event where you can see a variety of engaging demonstrations, costumed interpreters, and displays. So it's a two-day event on the Saturday and the Sunday, and then the town of Amherstburg also has events happening in downtown Amherstburg right at the clock tower on Richmond Street. So on the Saturday, if you have a wonderful voice and you would love everybody to hear it, we are hosting a town crier competition. Oh. At 1 p.m., and then we have a youth town crier competition at 2 o'clock p.m.
0: Oh.
13: as well as guided historical tours, chess tournaments, and all sorts of different scheduled events happening both downtown and at the Fort Malden National Historic Site.
0: The town crier thing is fun. I've never heard of a youth competition as part of it, so I congratulate you for that because we've had some amazing town criers over the years.
13: Yes, absolutely.
0: And those that aren't familiar, they read a scroll, they're dressed in the age, they often are very fun.
13: Yes, absolutely. And we're happy to be able to give that opportunity to the younger generation as well to get people interested in history.
0: Yes.
13: And if people are looking for a full schedule of events, they can visit Amherstburg's website under their events tab for the open air weekend for Heritage Weekend. And they can also visit their social media pages for live updates as well.
0: Yeah, no, that's wonderful. And what about food and a fare that will be available down there?
13: Yes, absolutely. So all of our wonderful downtown restaurants will be open. If you're looking to support somebody local, you're welcome to go to the Legion for hogs and cobs. So they will be selling pulled pork as well as corn on the cob as a benefit for the Amherstburg Legion. But, of course, all of our other amazing restaurants and coffee shops and cafes will all be open those weekends as well.
0: Excellent. And with it comes to the Fort Malden as well, too, with the regular demonstrations and events will be open as well. So there'll be those activities that are normally on the weekend as well, too.
13: Yes, absolutely. So for this event, it is $5.75 per person, and it runs, as I said, on August 1st and August 2nd. And a full schedule of their events can be found on their website through Parks Canada. They've got lots of different things going on all throughout the day. So the event runs 10 a.m. till 5 p.m. both days.
0: Great. And if you're from Amherstburg, you would know the geography pretty well. But if you're not, what would be the best suggestions with coming into the city in terms of if you were driving and parking and so whatnot? What would you suggest as to get set up?
13: Yeah, absolutely. So if you are attending these events and I would recommend going to both, potentially starting at Fort Malden and then making your way over into downtown Amherstburg. There's lots of street parking. We are in our open air season though, so the main streets in downtown are closed, but there's lots of parking surrounding those side streets as well as free municipal parking all throughout the town of Amherstburg.
0: Right, and both locations, once you get parking in one spot, it's very walkable to the other,
13: yes,
0: so you don't
13: absolutely.
0: Have to move your car around.
13: One of the best parts about Amherstburg is how walkable our town is.
0: Yeah, that's key. So if you get down there and you're not sure where to park, you just follow around, you'll grab a spot, but once you're there, you really can go to anywhere once you're settled in.
13: Absolutely. And then, of course, you have to go to Waterfront Ice Cream and grab an ice cream cone on your way home. It's actually kind of a requirement when you're visiting Amherstburg.
0: It is. I mean, in the old days when I worked at the Multicultural Council in the year 2000, we would bring our youth group down there to the Gordon House at that time and also visit the museum. The museum will be also open, I'm sure, as well, too, especially with Emancipation Weekend.
13: Yes, absolutely. So the Freedom Museum in town will have their own events happening. The Parkhouse Museum will be open both days, 10 a.m. till 4 p.m. And on the Sunday, we're also doing a special presentation called Fashions of the Era. So we will be downtown at the Richmond stage at 1:30 p.m. on Sunday to do a fashion show where we go through about 70 years of fashion history.
0: Oh, wow. What are the ages for, like, in terms of the age, over what eras is the fashion show?
13: So when we are doing our fashion show, we're going to be going from about the year 1800 to about the year 1870.
0: Okay, that's good. That's better than 1970 to 1990.
13: Well, we could do that if we wanted to, I suppose.
0: No, that would be bad. But, this is great. No, there's so much happening there. And before I let you go here, what's your number one thing, aside from ice cream, which is almost mandatory requirement when you go down there, what's another thing you would suggest as a favorite of yourself and your family to do in Amherstburg when you get there?
13: Well, I don't want to sound biased, but of course the King's Navy Yard Park is a beautiful spot and there's always something going on in downtown Amherstburg, especially during the weekend. And of course, again, not to sound biased, but the Parkhouse Museum does have a very special place in my heart, as you can imagine. We are Amherstburg's Municipal Museum. We are the oldest house in one of the oldest houses in southwestern Ontario and the oldest house in Windsor, Essex. So we go over 200 years of our local history in terms of things like the fur trade, and international trade and relations as well, going all the way up until the 1940s. So if you get the chance to stop by Park House, you definitely won't regret it.
0: Absolutely. Well, thanks very much for joining us today. It's certainly worth the trip out there anytime, but with all this extra activity, it's a real bonus.
13: Yes, thank you.
0: All right. That was Catherine Bezaire. She's the curator of Park House Museum. Park House Museum Heritage Day celebrations are this weekend in Amherstburg. They also have other activity happening as well, too. And we also have our wonderful Emancipation Day celebrations on Saturday and through the weekend as well, too. So there's lots of good things happening. We're going to take a quick break. We'll be right back. You're listening to AM 800. 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Follow Groen Electric on Facebook for details. And today, it's going to be around a high of 30 degrees Celsius. That's 86 degrees Fahrenheit. It's going to be increasing cloudiness as we go along the day. And it'll get to around a 40% chance of showers tonight, around 22 degrees Celsius. Potential thunderstorm showers, as well, as I mentioned, will increase. That's around 72 degrees Fahrenheit. Now, Saturday and Sunday as well, they're going to be 28 and 26 degrees Celsius, so it's still staying up there, but not as hot, but there still is 40% chance of showers that will take place during both Saturday and Sunday if the projections stay the same. The humidex right now is around 33, so it's 93 degrees Fahrenheit. The UV index is 8, so it's very high, but right now the temperature is close to 30 degrees Celsius. That's 86 degrees Fahrenheit.
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0: Good morning. We are getting close to the noon hour, and we've had a wonderful show starting with our panel and then some interventions. And we're talking still, of course, the Gordie Howe Bridge and the ongoing issues around it, but also, too, some really interesting facts that that we know that it's, you know, coming to the point where we'll see some of the volumes of traffic that go through there. And I think the first day, approximately 7,500 vehicles made the trip between Windsor and Detroit in the first 12 hours. Probably a little bit extra with people like myself that wanted to go over and just to do it for the first time for sure. Commercial traffic is expected to actually capture around 44% of the total commercial trucks crossing the Windsor-Detroit region. So it won't be as the full lion's share, but it'll get a lot off here in troops. And that's just estimates from the U.S. Department of Homeland Security. So we don't know, again, and we'll see what happens. Saving hours in terms of commercial carriers, 850,000 hours per year. Design capacity, just so you know, know, it's six traffic lanes, three in each direction, 16 toll lanes, and 60 inspection lanes split between Canada and the U.S. port entry. So it's a lot of infrastructure there. It's one of the nice things that happens. And so one of the issues we have also, too, is about the deals that have changed over the time. And we have a text here. Good morning. As a Canadian in these very difficult times for our country, we can't cause separation between our people. I was an NDP supporter for many years, but I am also so grateful for Mark Carney being our prime minister at this point in time. As a Windsorite, I am happy the bridge is finally open. I have to trust the current government and what they did. The best interest of opening the bridge and any negative outcome lies solely with the corrupt government across the border. Listen, I actually agree a lot about that. I couldn't disagree with almost all of it. What I'm getting at is, like, we still need to see what the deal is, bottom line. I get what he has to deal with, Mark Carney, with the American prime minister. And so just so it's clear, too, that I'm not picking on Mark Carney just because I'm asking for the text there. That's what we deserve and we should have for any deal, and that's consistent through all that. And I also want to note, too, is that it was the Harper administration that chose to do a public-private partnership instead of a design-build. So they chose a model, a P3, that also led to it being over budget and also led to it being delayed by a number of different years. Now, you could argue it's COVID. You could argue different, you know, things along the way. And that's what the bridge has all done before. But they did a P3. For those that aren't familiar with the public-private partnership, they come in with a bid. And if they save money, they actually get to keep that money. That's the incentive for them. Or design build is you buy it for what you actually have your contract out for. And they have to come in on that target. Now, ours went over budget. We don't know how many times at one point I brought out when they were delayed is why aren't they exercising the clause of supports back to the Canadian taxpayers because they haven't come in on time. A lot of these projects are notorious for it, but they came with their different issues, and we think it was in the courts. We don't know exactly, so that's another thing about this chapter. But I fought for and got additional community benefits for them being late because they came in late, and the community benefits were to go to Sandwich Town, and someone also went to Del Rey to deal with the fact that there's all this congestion and construction and other problems, and we're not bettering the situation through it. And it's a modest way community benefits were done on the United States for decades and decades. It was the first time done in Canada. And the province of Ontario didn't put a single cent in. The municipality didn't put a single cent in. Community benefits came entirely from the federal government for the first time in an infrastructure project. Very proud of that fact that we got that. Unfortunately, they're not going to be extended, but that's another story for another day. But the reality is it came in late and over time for a lot of different reasons. We wouldn't even have had to deal with this. So I'm not trying to pick on Mark Carney, even the fact that he was brought to the table by Donald Trump, and we know what we're dealing with him. And we have now changed circumstances that now affect two things. The amount of net revenue that goes out to the U.S. for an economic development fund, and the definition of net revenue has been one that's been botched by several different reports, and it's come in from the U.S., and including the prime minister himself on it, contradicting even himself at different points, creating confusion. And the other part we know that's taken place is that there's toll revenue setting that is has to require the United States' permission when it goes out certain boundaries of increases or decreases. And that can affect truck traffic and other vehicle traffic on Huron Church Road and other city streets because, obviously, with the bridge being a lower cost than the Gordie Howe Bridge, than the Ambassador Bridge, then some people are going to take the Gordie Howe Bridge instead of going in the city where we don't want the traffic, especially when it has no business coming in the city of Windsor, doesn't want to stop and do anything, just wants to get through us, not contributing economically at all, but contributing to the congestion, noise, pollution, and other issues that we don't need to happen. We want those trucks and vehicles. He used the Gordie to go around the city for it. And that's going to have other consequences, actually, too, on the living conditions, the quality of life, and the economic development and sustainability of the business on Huron Church Road. So we're losing control of two elements there that I think we just need the truth on. And that's all we're asking for at this point in time. And it will go on. Unfortunately, you know, the way that our system sits if the government doesn't want to give up the information of a deal, then the opposition parties will then, whether it doesn't matter what political affiliation, they will seek those out for political reasons, but also practical reasons. And it's part of their job to do so, is to actually, you know, uncover what the government is not providing to the public. And so that's why you had hearings in Ottawa this week, and it restirred everything up again. And if there is no other hearings, as the Liberals filibustered through the meeting, so they didn't vote on actually having concrete hearings. So there was a meeting about having a meeting is really what it was. Not only does it cost taxpayers money, money to actually go through that process, it just puts it off for another month. And there could be another attempt even the next week, even perhaps, to try to bring the committee together. Or alternatively, it goes all the way till September when the House caucus resumes. And I don't understand the government on this, in terms of, you know, they're going to let it drip from the United States. And that's the thing, is that, you know, this is being used as a wedge by Trump into the texter, which I thought was a really astute thing, is it can divide us. Well, when the Canadian deal that we actually signed on to is being released by Bloomberg News in the United States, then that becomes a problem, even treating our own news media here to equity of the situation, because the U.S. is going to leak the deal whenever they feel it's necessary for their purposes whatsoever. So we'll take a quick break as we go in here, and that's one of the reasons, again, I'd love to get past this point by having the truth out there so we can move on to the wonderful stories about crossing the Gordie Howe International Bridge and leave this part behind and be prepared for what the changes are in the future. But until that time, we'll see what happens. You're listening to AM 800. I'm Brian Massey here. 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That's 972-5440. It's going to be a nice day out there today, but it will get to a high of 30 degrees Celsius. And when it gets up higher and goes into the evening, a 40% chance of showers will take place. It'll dip down to 22 degrees Celsius, and that's around 72 degrees Fahrenheit. This weekend, Saturday and Sunday, they're shaping up to be a little bit cooler, 28 and 26 respectively, but also 40% chance of showers will start to emerge. The Humidex right now is 33. That's around 92 degrees Fahrenheit. And the UV index is already at 8, so that's very high. But currently, we're sitting at around 30 degrees Celsius. That's 86 degrees Fahrenheit.
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23: What's up? 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And, whoa, I'm loving people's reactions to the news that Lotto Max now has more chances to win, with up to 90 new prizes of $100,000. See? She also can't believe there's millions more to win every single draw. But it's real. Believe it.
24: Oh, alien!
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25: More prizes, more chances. 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Lotto Max.

Good almost afternoon. We are closing it on that. And I want to thank Aaron for helping us through the day here as we've had a busy, busy time. One thing I do want to mention, though, while I do have time, is welcoming home this weekend is TJ Travis, who's walked from Ottawa to here. He was on the show earlier, but I think it's worthy for me, and I want to note that his 750 Days for Peace and Unity Walk, 32 days long, 750 kilometer trek from basically Ottawa to Windsor. The journey began on Canada July 1st on Parliament Hill, and it concludes on Emancipation Day, August 1st at Jackson Park. And if you know TJ, you know how passionate he is, but also too is that he's very skilled, and this is a well-designed moment from going from Canada Day to Emancipation Day. I can't imagine, and I have been following him on social media for years when it comes to his other work, his drumming and storytelling, but also this has been interesting. His ancestral pilgrimage here is to pay homage to those fugitive slave acts via the Underground Railroad, and Starling on Parliament Hill honors Canada's history as a beacon for freedom, because we had the abolition of slavery across the British Empire here on Emancipation Day, and this was really nice that he actually sandwiched Canada Day and to the Emancipation Day. And ironically, when he's talking about sandwiches, Sandwich Teen Action Group is one of the charities that he's bringing awareness and funding to, which is a really great organization in the West End. And Pickles, John Elliott, runs that operation there, but it's one that has been welcoming even beyond people in the Sandwich Teen Action Group for years. So, you know, he's had to walk a daily pace of around 25 to 30 kilometers a day, often doing 6 to 8 hours. And the route, has taken him through Kingston, the Greater Toronto Area, London, Chatham, Kent, and now into Windsor. He has had support from his partner and a team that have been driving a vehicle, along the way. So kudos to the entire support system that he's had. They're nice people, and they're also people that are really well involved in the community. So when you actually look at this moment for him, and it's really a moment for all of us, I talked to him when he was, considering this, and I was just thinking that is just unbelievable. Having myself driven that so many times from Ottawa to Windsor and Windsor to Ottawa, I can only tell you that I have nothing but utmost respect, because it's not only just the length of time, it's also the traffic congestion, all the logistics that they would all have to deal with during that process, and most importantly, the weather as well too can be quite different, and very much difficult to challenge to deal with. So as I wrap up here today, hats off in all respect and welcoming TJ Travis and his entire team, support team. I know that he would be the first to recognize them as well too, that have been doing this with him for the last since July 1st. So congratulations, welcome home to everyone, and safe journeys, and thank you for doing that for our community. With that, let's hear O Canada.

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7: It's 12 o'clock.
8: 28 degrees in Windsor Essex, feeling like 34 with the Humidex, a mix of sun and cloud for this afternoon. I'm Megan Delorier, AM 800 News. 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Coming up, Nexstar employees to vote on new contract and WestJet woes continue. But first, a Lakeshore massage therapist is going to prison for sexual assault. CTV's Michelle Molesky has the details.
9: Jeffrey Young was convicted last December to 7 counts of sexual assault and 1 count of mischief. The court found he took advantage of the power imbalance between a client and a massage therapist when he repeatedly touched 4 female victims' breasts and genital areas. He also neglected to cover parts of their bodies during so-called treatment. Young was sentenced to 3 years in prison, and his name will now go on the sex offender registry for life. Michelle Molesky, CTV News.
8: Unionized employees at Nexstar Energy will vote on a tentative agreement next week. Unifor Local 444, who represents 800 workers at the battery plant, says the vote will take place on Thursday, August 6th. Details of the agreement will be explained to the members via Zoom, and the vote will happen electronically. The union reached a tentative deal with the company early Monday morning. Last week, the union reported that members voted 98% in favor of strike action. An altercation at a Windsor convenience store has police looking for a suspect. Officers responded to a panic alarm at a business in the 900 block of Wyandotte Street East Tuesday morning around 7 a.m. Investigators say a woman entered the store and placed an item in her backpack before trying to leave without paying. A store employee tried to stop her, and police say a struggle occurred and the suspect allegedly scratched the employee and bit her finger before fleeing with the stolen item. The suspect is described as white with short blonde hair. Her photo and video can be seen on the AM 800 website. Anyone with information is urged to contact police. And WestJet and its flight attendants union are continuing their contract talks as the clock ticks closer to a possible strike during the busy summer travel season. If a deal has not been reached by Sunday morning, either side could begin a work stoppage that would see hundreds of flights canceled during the long weekend. WestJet customer Gord Gardwood was heading to Vancouver today from Toronto Pearson International Airport.
10: Traveling today, everything looks good, checked in, planes are moving and all that stuff, which is awesome. But a little worried for my flight back in 10 days. Maybe it'll get canceled, maybe not. Fingers crossed.
8: The Canadian Union of Public Employees represents 4,400 flight attendants at WestJet. Today's AM 800 News Poll question, do you take precautions against mosquito bites? Let us know at am800cklw.com. Yesterday we asked if the Prime Minister should use Canadian energy as a bargaining chip in the ongoing trade war with the U.S. Of more than 1,200 responses, 78% said yes. AM 800 News Time, 12:03. The forecast is next.
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8: And now the forecast from the AM 800 Weather Center. A mix of sun and cloud for this afternoon with

0: A high of 31 degrees, cloudy for tonight with a 40% chance of showers, a low of 22, and tomorrow cloudy with a 40% chance of rain in the morning, showers expected for the afternoon with risk of a thunderstorm, a high of 28. Right now in Windsor, it's 30 or 85 degrees Fahrenheit. I'm Megan Delorier, AM 800 News.
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1: Hello, everybody, on this Friday, July 31st, last day of the month. I'm Tim Powers here for Graham Richardson. Lots of news happening today. A busy show ahead. Let's get right to the Friday Five.
0: The Friday Five.
1: The number one story, I suspect, for a lot of Canadians is the possibility of the WestJet strike as this long weekend begins for most across the country. Federal Labor Minister Patty Hajdu commented on the WestJet situation earlier today. Here's what she said.
2: Look, the parties are at the table right now, and Canadians expect them to stay at that table and get a deal. The best deals are the ones that the parties arrive at together. This is important work, and I know that both WestJet and QP, local and national, are very diligently working together. And we have federal mediators, including a special mediator that was just appointed a couple months ago to be there with them to work through those challenging questions.
1: That could have been the same language the federal government used when there was turbulence with Air Canada. But to give us the latest on what is happening with WestJet, Kamal Karamali is here with us. Kamal, we just heard the minister. What else are we hearing from the other parties, from QP and the company?
3: Hey, Tim. Yeah, a little bit of deja vu. Hey, we covered the extensive Air Canada flight attendant strike almost this time last year, and now we're seeing a similar event take place, at least in the initial stages with WestJet. As of right now, 4,400 WestJet flight attendants are set to walk off the job Sunday. You'll remember with Air Canada, it was also on a long weekend, mm-hmm. so a lot of anxiety was taking place amongst passengers. A lot of those passengers feeling the same thing as they're trying to head out towards their July and August summer plans. But right now, as it stands, we're still heading towards a strike as there's still no tentative agreement. Both sides say they remain at the bargaining table. Negotiations are continuing after the union issued that 72-hour strike notice Thursday. WestJet has responded by issuing its own 72-hour lockout notice. Now, speaking of deja vu, we're seeing the same issue at the heart of these negotiations as we did with Air Canada's flight attendants union and the airline last year, with the biggest issue being getting paid for all hours work. So our listeners may not be too familiar with how the pay model works for air flight attendants, but the union says flight attendants only get paid for when the plane is in motion. So all those times you take a flight, Tim, you see the flight attendants do things like boarding passengers, safety checks, delays. None of that, they say, is resulting in any extra additional pay in their pocket. The union says its members get actually roughly 35 hours of unpaid work every month, but the airline is taking issue with that characterization, saying the amount of pay for when the plane is moving, Tim, makes up for the time worked before and after.
1: Very quick question, because I know you got to go. If you have a flight coming up with WestJet, what should you do, Kamal?
3: Yeah, absolutely. So first things first, Tim, there's a brief window here where WestJet is saying, look, all rules and fees that you have to pay for flight cancellations and adjustments are out the window. So they said you can cancel or rebook your flight without any fees or costs if it's between July 30th, which was yesterday, and August 4th. So we already know WestJet flights could begin to be grounded as early as today, according to the airline, which says it's starting to position aircrafts and crews ahead of a possible strike or lockout. But very quickly, the other thing I should note is that your rights if a strike happens is that WestJet has to offer a rebooking or refund if you choose not to travel. What you should not do is don't cancel the flight yourself if you have a later flight, because a big mistake people can make is canceling the flight before WestJet does, and that means you may not be compensated for it. So don't do that. Wait until WestJet either cancels or rebooks you, and then you can push for a better flight or a refund.
1: Kamal, appreciate the time. Thank you. Good to talk to you today.
3: Anytime. Have a great long weekend, Tim.
1: All right. That was Kamal Karamali, CTV News. If you are affected by the WestJet potential labor dispute, take that advice. Wait till you are told. Number two big story, Canada's economy. What is happening with it? Is it hanging on a thread? New data from Stats Canada shows the Canadian economy grew by 0.3% in May. Stats Canada says the spring housing market was warming up in May following an extended cold snap, particularly in Ontario and British Columbia. Overall, 13 of 20 industrial sectors contributed to the growth. Mining, oil, and gas led growth for a second consecutive month. StatsCan says the economy was on track for a solid rebound in the second quarter as a whole. McMaster University economist Colin Mang tells CTV News it looks like the economy is, as a whole is hanging on there despite the uncertainty caused by U.S. tariffs.
4: So there was actually broad-based growth across a lot of sectors. So retail was also up about 0.3%, finance up about 0.3%, accommodation and food was up almost 1%, real estate also up about 0.4%. So we saw broad-based growth across many of the sectors in the economy. Even manufacturing was up about 0.3% despite the ongoing trade war with the United States. So the Canadian economy really did rebound in the month of May given the slow start that we had to the year, and this is a good sign for where we're going.
1: That we will continue to watch because it has the potential to impact so many, including your mortgage rates. All right, story number three, Middle East, the latest. U.S. President Donald Trump has announced an agreement for Hamas to disarm and Israel to withdraw its forces from the Gaza Strip, though many hurdles remain to wind down the war in the Palestinian territory. Trump is set to host a cabinet meeting at Camp David today. The development comes as the war in Iran escalated this week, with Iran and its proxies striking targets in Kuwait, Jordan, Bahrain, and Egypt. Earlier today, Iran also struck a group of oil tankers that were attempting to cross the Strait of Hormuz under U.S. military escort. We'll speak with retired Major General Tom Lawson, the former Chief of the Defense Staff of Canada, for some perspective on the developments. Number four, major U.S. unions speak out against tariffs on Canada. The leaders of the United Steelworkers and the International Association of Mechanists, and Aerospace Workers have written an open letter to the U.S. Trade Representative Jameson Greer, urging him to reconsider new tariffs on Canada set to take effect August 19th. Unlike our trade relationship with Mexico, U.S.-Canada trade is more balanced with wage, labor, and environmental and other key issues that are aligned and compatible, reads the letter. Our priority must be to align our trade policies to address these challenges posed by unfair and predatory trade practices on countries like China, not to drive a further wedge between our nations. We'll be joined by United Steelworkers International President Roxanne Brown at the top of the next hour. And finally, number five, coming on the heels of the World Cup and that wonderful six-week celebration, European nations have agreed to boycott the future World Cup and all other FIFA competitions to protect against Gianni Infantino's plan to sell stakes in soccer's biggest tournament to private equity investors. UEFA, which is all of the European soccer unions, issued a statement yesterday announcing the boycott by its 55 member nations. Canada and the U.S. say they will not join the boycott. This is a fascinating story because there is a connection between what Mr. Infantino is promising to do or hoping to do and the American president, Donald Trump. We'll talk about that later on. We're also going to catch up again on what is happening with Montreal's 50th anniversary with the man who made the games happen. We're going to check in on the Commonwealth Games as well. We'll hear a great story from or about my home province, about how it is becoming a tech hub. And we're going to hear about a plan for a potential strong reserve force. So much coming up on this show. You're going to want to stay with us. But when we come back, we'll have Major General Tom Lawson to dig into the Middle East circumstances. Back shortly here on the Graham Richardson Show.
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10: Here's the forecast from the AM 800 Weather Center. A mix of sun and cloud for this afternoon. A high of 31, feeling like 34 degrees with the Humidex. Cloudy for tonight with a 40% chance of rain, a low of 22. And tomorrow, cloudy with a small chance of rain in the morning. Showers expected for the afternoon with risk of a thunderstorm. A high of 28, feeling like 32.
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1: Tim Power sitting in for Graham. I'll try and give you that intelligent and unpredictable talk, because certainly this subject lends itself to that. U.S. President Donald Trump has announced an agreement for the complete disarmament of Hamas, calling it a critical step forward toward a new Palestinian government in Gaza. Quoting the president, today the Board of Peace reached an historic agreement for the complete disarmament of Hamas and all other armed groups in Gaza. This is a monumental step towards lasting peace and security. Meanwhile, the war in Iran escalated this week with Iran striking targets in multiple countries, including Jordan, Kuwait, Bahrain, and Egypt. Just today, the IRGC struck a group of oil tankers attempting to transit the Strait of Hormuz under U.S. military escort. The war has now dragged on for more than 5 months, despite Trump promising it would be over in a matter of weeks. Delighted to welcome retired General Tom Lawson, former Chief of the Defense Staff of Canada. And General Lawson, I apologize. I misspoke on your rank earlier. You've earned the right to be called General, so I apologize for that, sir.
24: No apologies needed, Tim. Happy to be here with you.
1: Well, delighted to have you. I feel like it may have been only a few weeks ago, sir, when we were talking about Donald Trump saying again that he'd achieved a historic agreement around Iran. I don't know if he used the word complete or phrase complete disarmament, as he's saying, of Hamas. And with that about to happen, I mean, what's your take on this, General? If we can cut through the president's hyperbole, do you believe, based on what you've heard, we have an agreement that will see the complete disarmament of Hamas?
24: Yeah, no. You know, Tim, nearly everyone would like to see peace in Gaza, so it would be nice to think that there actually has been a breakthrough. But, you know, after years of Trump's rhetoric, even the staunchest optimist, and I might even include myself in that group, we're going to have trouble believing in an announcement like this most recent one. You know, that said, if there's some movement towards stabilization in Gaza, that's positive, and it does give a little bit more chance for a widening of the peace process that was introduced months ago.
1: But how did... we will find out if it's hyperbole or reality, I suspect, in the days ahead. But how are we at this place where Hamas is now prepared to do this? I mean, Hamas have been in conflict for a very long time. They have attacked and destroyed many settlements and killed many people in Israel and the like. How do we find ourselves here now?
24: Right. So, you know, I think, first of all, the reason we hear about what Trump has just announced is because Trump needs some sort of positive news on the various fronts that the United States is involved in, and therefore he will generate some. Now, there may have been some indication through arbitrators and negotiators that Hamas is now considering reducing the level of their armament, and this may be led Trump to this incredible breakthrough. But one thing we do know is that Israel has shown no signs mm-hmm. of agreeing to anything. There's no clarity to what Hamas has agreed to, and nobody from the Board of Peace except for Trump, who leads that Board of Peace, are suggesting that this is a massive breakthrough. You know, it's a long process, and we in the West, living under democracies, we expect that resolutions are going to come on difficult things, you know, at least over years, if not months. But these things in other lands, especially the Middle East, can take decades or even centuries. So I think we're in kind of, I wouldn't even call it a new normal. This is just a normal that extends from the war that followed the October 23 attack by Hamas, and then the war in Iran that followed the attack that the United States got themselves into with Israel.
1: Just before we move off of this war and in into the conflict with Iran, on Israel, as you say, we've not heard anything from Netanyahu yet on this, correct? He himself has not spoken on what Hamas may or may not be doing?
24: That's right, and it's for good reason. I think, you know, any benevolence that was building in the Israeli population prior to 2023, and it was, anybody who dealt with Israelis or traveled in Israel much knew that there was more and more travel of Gazans across the border points into Israeli plants and onto Israeli farms and kibbutzes. And there was an awareness amongst Israelis that peace would increase as more and more Gazans felt comfortable with the existence of Israelis in what they would have declared to be Palestine before. But all of that benevolence is gone. There isn't hardly an Israeli over there who feels any warmth towards Palestinians. And on the other side, since Israeli responded to that attack, 70,000 Palestinians have been killed, and leveled Israel's leveled most of Gaza. So there's not a lot of warmth from Palestinians towards Israelis, and hence, if you can believe it, Hamas still has the support, still with Gaza in rubble, still has the support of large numbers of Gazans, and that's an incredible situation. Therefore, there is very little motivation for Netanyahu to come out and celebrate any declarations by Hamas that they may at some point disarm.
1: Well, if, in fact, this is a case of don't look over there, you and I are going to look over there. And over there is what is happening with Iran, striking multiple countries, Jordan, Kuwait, Bahrain, and Egypt. The peace, if it ever was truly there, has been fleeting. What are we to make of what's happening there? It would seem, again, I don't possess your expertise, as we all know, but it looks like Iran, to use an oft-quoted phrase, is doubling down on its aggression in the region.
24: Ever since you and I started talking about this months ago, Tim, we were trying to discern American strategy and what outcomes they were trying to reach. And it wasn't clear then, it's no more clear now. We're not in the land of strategy anymore. We're now into American forces reacting to where the president wants to be. And it's very tough. I mean, there's no doubt about it. There's air superiority over Iran, so they can strike as they have recently in response to Iranian attacks, as you mentioned, on Jordan, but also Bahrain and Saudi Egypt. They can attack as they will, and they're attacking in southern Iran with the idea of perhaps opening up the Strait of Hormuz. But as to where it goes from here, you're right. Iranians are hardening. Certainly the Iranian leaders are hardening against the U.S. They know time's on their side for the very reason we just spoke about, and that is democracies demand responses and solutions in months, and autocracies don't. They just aren't moved by the needs of the people. So they've got time on their side. This is the normal we're going to be used to until the U.S. decides to pull out entirely.
1: You got about 30 seconds for this one, General. You've studied the history of warfare. What happens when there is no strategy in warfare? Does it become just a continuous, ritualized back and forth?
24: Yes. Until something big happens. And you and I would need a lot more than 30 seconds to determine what that something big could be. But it could be as enormous as a huge attack from Iran on American base that killed large numbers, okay, which would change the entire calculus on that side. Or it could be a regime change in Iran, which isn't impossible.
1: General Austin, always a pleasure to speak with you. You have a good long weekend. Thank you for joining us today.
24: Cheers, Tim. Next time.
1: All right, that was General Tom Lawson. When we come back, we're going to talk to a Globe and Mail reporter about Tech Hub NL. Out of the Fog, as the story was titled. Back with that here in a moment on the Graham Richardson.
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10: Police are looking for a suspect after a convenience store employee had one of her fingers bitten following a theft. Windsor police officers responded to the 900 block of Wyandotte Street East Tuesday morning. Investigators say a woman entered the store, placed an item into her backpack, and tried to leave without paying. When a store employee tried to stop her, a struggle occurred. OPP are reminding drivers to be aware of new signage on Highway 401 while approaching the Gordie Howe International Bridge. Police say if you don't want to go on the bridge to exit at Ojibwe Parkway, if you miss the exit, do not panic and do not make a U-turn or reverse down the highway. Instead, motorists should continue to the toll booths and officers will let you out at a gate before going onto the bridge. And a perfect weekend to visit a local beach. Weekly beach testing results show that all beaches in the region are open. This is the first time this beach season that all of the beaches are safe for swimming. Details on these and other stories at 1. Now the forecast from the AM 800 Weather Center. A mix of sun and cloud for this afternoon, a high of 31. Cloudy for tonight, a 40% chance of showers, a low of 22. And tomorrow, cloudy with a 40% chance of rain in the morning. Showers expected for the afternoon with risk of a thunderstorm, a high of 28. Right now in Windsor, it's 30 or 85 degrees Fahrenheit. I'm Megan DeLaurier. 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
1: Tim Power sitting in for Graham. We're going to flip things up for a moment. You're going to have to wait for the Tech Hub story. That'll be in the second hour, because right now we're going to talk about an idea being brought forward by a Canadian senator for a strong reserve force. As you know, Canada has a plan to expand the reserve force of the Canadian Armed Forces to 30,000 paid members. Getting there will be a challenge and will require modernization of the Canadian Armed Forces' relationship with employers to make it easier for Canadians to join the reserves. Independent Senator Danielle Henkel argues in a new op-ed that Canada should establish a Canadian pact with reservist employers, developed with the provinces, territories, employer organizations, unions, and the armed forces. The pact would create an easy way for reservist employers to do things like plan for employee absences for training periods or quickly granting leave in an emergency. Delighted to be joined now by Senator Henkel. Senator, great to have you. What was your interest in telling this story and bringing forward this idea?
8: Well, first and foremost, Tim, thank you for having me. I really do appreciate. As you maybe know, it has two reasons. The first is a personal one. When I call personal, is because I am an honorary lieutenant colonel of the Regiment de Maisonneuve. So I have the privilege of seeing the people behind the uniform and certainly the civilian realities that make service possible. So that's one of the reasons. The second is the Canada is rebuilding its defense capacity. While we demand at home, our demands are also becoming more and more frequent with, you know, the fires, with pandemic. We know what happened and who we called to the rescue, which is the reservists. Many people don't know that. They don't even know what they do and who they are. And the Permanent Reserve remains almost 5,000 below its authorized target of the 30,000 average that you just mentioned. So we should address the practical conditions of service at the same time as we invest in equipment and recruitment.
1: Let's talk about employers and their appetite for this. And I'll give you an example. I had friends who served in Afghanistan. They were reservists from the Cameron Highlanders here in Ottawa. And in the case of at least one of them, they had a very cooperative employer who allowed, without any career penalty, the individual, my friend, to go and serve in Afghanistan. He served. He came back. He went back into his work stream. That was one company. I know others maybe necessarily during that period weren't as open to all of this. What do you think the appetite would be among employers for a plan like this?
8: Well, we have a tendency, Tim, of trying to always find or blaming someone somewhere.
1: True.
8: So, you know, the reason is that employers should not be blamed. Many already make significant accommodations, sometimes with no return at all. It's just because it is the right thing to do. It's to contribute to our country and to its safety. But the problem is that Canada often treats their support as an informal favor rather than as a contribution to the national readiness. So this is why we need to really, the government needs to think differently. We see what is happening around the world. We know that we need a stronger defense in every way possible, on the technology side, on the equipment side, on the readiness to deploy. It's not just about security of the country, but it is also of its readiness to be ready to support the civilian when we have catastrophes. And we know what is happening right now with the fires and so on. So who do we call? People think it's the army. Yes, of course, reservists is under the army. We always talk about the Canadian Force Armies, but reservists are civilian soldiers. Many people don't know everything they have to do, the sacrifices they make and their families to actually serve and be ready for these kind of catastrophes, for example. So I think that when we talk about employers, we should not leave the burden on negotiation between the employee and the employers. This is wrong. We need to, I call it a pact or a strategy or a program that will facilitate, inform, and give access with a quick, like when I think about readiness, we need to be more ready. And we cannot put the burden on the employee nor the employer. So we need something, a pact, I call it like that, that will allow the employees, the employers, to actually contribute because they do want to. They just don't know how. And the employee to have the facility not to choose between his civilian service and serving his country.
1: That seems logical, and hopefully, Senator, people will understand that approach and embrace this. You talk about a role for provinces and territories. What do you, is that a multifaceted role that involves making sure whatever labor laws exist in a particular jurisdiction create flexibility for service? Is it incentivizing as well in regions, encouraging it? What roles for provinces and territories, Senator?
8: Well, you know, the federal government cannot just take decision on its own. We need to co-develop with provinces and territories, employer organizations, unions, and the armed force. This is not a one-size-fits-all federal decree. This is something that needs to be discussed and understood. And we are talking here about the safety of the country and its people. So, I mean, we cannot just play the role of making a decision without all the parties getting together and thinking, because every province is at its own needs and its own rules. So that's why I'm talking about a national pact, something that will be easy. You see, the fact that the burden, and you said it yourself, people don't know how heavy the program that exists, because there is already compensation for employers of reservist program, but it's a useful foundation, but it's not enough because the program excludes many shorter but frequent absences, requires a burdensome application process. It's heavy for the employee, heavy for the companies, the enterprises. And when you have a small business or medium size business, well, it's even worse, because when you have 10 employees, losing one highly skilled employee for several weeks can delay so many things, contracts, projects, and, you know, it's costly. So I think we need to rethink this, and we need to do it fast. This is not, something that we can just think about it. This is a priority. We do not have enough understanding, and the public either, about the importance of reservists. It It works happen outside the public view most of the time. You know, they work evenings, they work weekends because they have to train. They do take specialized courses, Tim. They exercise and readiness, you know, the weekends that they have to rest with their family, they take that time to invest in order to be ready to serve. So what the public sees most of the time about reservists is when the crisis occurs.
1: Yes.
8: So they are teaching. They are engineers. They are entrepreneurs. They are public servants. They are students and parents, all of them. So we need to understand better who these soldiers, civilian soldiers, I would call them, are, what they do, and how much we need them. We can have all...
1: Well said, Senator. I'm sorry to cut you off. We have to go to commercial. Delighted to have you. Delighted to hear about this idea. Thank you for joining us today.
8: Thank you, Tim.
1: Take care. This is Senator Henkel. Back with more in a moment.
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10: Here's the forecast from the AM 800 Weather Center. A mix of sun and cloud for this afternoon, a high of 31, feeling like 34 degrees with the Humidex. Cloudy for tonight with a 40% chance of rain, a low of 22. And tomorrow, cloudy with a small chance of rain in the morning. Showers expected for the afternoon with risk of a thunderstorm, a high of 28, feeling like 32.
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1: Tim Powers here sitting in for Graham and so excited about my next guest. She's the pride of Stittsville, Ontario. She's an Olympic gold medalist in 2016 and a dual gold medalist in Commonwealth Games. In fact, her first gold medal in wrestling came in Glasgow in 2014, and I think that's where we find Erica today. Erica Weeb, how are you today?
2: Well, hello, and that is correct. I'm in Glasgow. I had an amazing time here in 2014, winning my first gold medal at the Commonwealth Games, and we're back at the 2026 Commonwealth Games.
1: Well, and Erica is the Team Canada chef de mission. We'll have Erica explain what that's all about in a moment. I think people know generally, but Erica, I have seen, and probably because it's in my algorithm, a steady stream of incredible Canadian performances coming out of Glasgow. Gold medals, new gold medals, athletes in various sports, just shooting the lights out for Canada. And I know from talking to Brian McPherson and others with the Commonwealth Games, always a bit of frustration that the Commonwealth Games don't get the attention they deserve. Tell us why we should pay attention to the Commonwealth Games, Erica.
2: Well, I think first and foremost, the athlete performances have been astounding. I think athletes are what makes sport, and all of Canada's best athletes are competing here at the Commonwealth Games. I mean, we'll have the men's Olympic champion 4x100 team that are getting ready for the relays up ahead, but we had Ellie Black, we had the young rising gymnast star, Leah Monica Fontaine, we had the judo athletes, we had our hammer throwers, Cameron and Ethan, also winning gold. So, I mean, the Commonwealth Games plays such a key role in an athlete's journey as they go through their Olympic quads, how they prepare and get to compete on big, huge stages. And, you know, I got to see Maud Charron, who's Olympic champion in weightlifting, do a games record, and to have the opportunity for her to put it all on the line, to perform with the cameras, with the music, with the crowds. I mean, the Commonwealth Games is such a key place, a key thing for athletes throughout their careers.
1: And just building off of that, so you were successful in Glasgow and you were successful in Melbourne. Is part of that helped you in your Team Canada Chef de Mission role? Explain the role and how your games experience at the Commonwealths in particular has set you up well for Glasgow.
2: Yeah, exactly. I mean, the Chef de Mission is kind of like the face of the games, both internally for the athletes, but also externally for Team Canada. And I think for the athletes and for, you know, the media, the public, the chef, you know, needs to bring that energy, that credibility. And I think for me, you know, having been in their shoes, having been a two-time Commonwealth Games champion in wrestling, I bring a lot of credibility, but also I bring a lot of energy, a lot of understanding and compassion. And for me, the only goal is that the athletes feel like they can go out there and perform their best with joy and with pride for Team Canada. And boy, we have seen that in spades.
1: And Glasgow's a great city for the Games. Scotland is a place that loves sports. Glasgow often feels it's a city that doesn't get the attention that it deserves. How was Glasgow for you in 2014 setting you up for Rio in 2016? Because you just talked about some of our more known athletes going to the Commonwealth and how that is part of their cycle as they prepare for the Olympics.
2: Yeah, exactly. I mean, for me, winning gold in 2014, it gave me like the confidence and the kind of certainty that I could do it when it matters most. I remember stepping out there into the gold medal match at the Commonwealth Games against Nigeria. And there was a lot of pressure. There was a lot of cameras. There were a lot of fans. The tournament, you know, was big, but slightly smaller than an Olympic Games, slightly a lot less pressure, let's be honest. And so competing at the Commonwealth Games gave me that opportunity to shine, where kind of challenge meets preparation. And it gave me a lot of confidence in myself that I could do it when it mattered most. So 2 years later, on August 18th, 2016, when I walked out there for the Olympic final, I was like, I've been here and I know that I can perform. And so it gave me so much confidence, and I felt a sense of readiness and certainty in myself.
1: And how have the crowds been, Erica? Because Glasgow, as I said, it is a sports town. I mean, rugby and soccer are probably the games they're more familiar with, but they do like track. They do like tennis. They do love wrestling. How's the turnout been in Glasgow for the athletes?
2: Yeah, I think it has been incredible. I mean, like you just said, Scottish sports fans, they are, what do we hear at the World Cup? No Scotland, no party.
1: And so. And no beer, Erica, no beer. Don't forget that part.
2: Yeah, they did drink Boston Dry. But at the Commonwealth Games here, I mean, the crowds have been incredible. They're not only supporting Team Scotland, which have had amazing games, but they're just fans of sport in general. And I'm actually right now sitting outside the Sir Chris Hoy Velodrome watching our Canadian track athletes do the track cycling event. And the stands are packed. The fans are there just cheering on every single athlete, looking, watching some amazing performances. And it really reminds me that, you know, I'd love to bring a games back to Canada. It's so powerful to cheer for your country on home soil, so powerful to compete on home soil. So it gives me a lot of hope for the future as well for Team Canada.
1: Yeah, and I know that is an aspiration of the Canadian Commonwealth Games Association. All right, we got about a minute and a half. Line up the closing weekend for us. What's coming up for Canada? What are we hoping to do?
2: Oh my gosh, so much is coming up. I mean, we have Damian Warner in the lead in the men's decathlon. He's got some big events tonight, wrapping up at the 1500 meter in athletics. We have bowls and parables wrapping up competition. That is a sport that's very unique to the Commonwealth Games. We have judo on the docket. They are in the hunt for medals. They're just incredible athletes. And we also have our track cyclists who are going at it. So, so much action. It's just really cool. I'll tune in to CBC Gem.
1: Yeah, that's right. CBC Gem does wonderful stuff showcasing all of this. Now, Erica, nobody could doubt the passion and the commitment. Are you getting the buzz maybe to come out of retirement? It sounds like, you know, there's some enthusiasm there maybe to get on the mat. Is that what this chef role is doing for you?
2: I get so much inspiration from the athletes. That is very correct. And actually, I'm going to be coming back to Stittsville on August 15th, and I'm hosting a youth wrestling seminar and a big party at the Erica Weave Gymnasium in Stittsville. So if there's any kids out there listening that are 8 to 11 or any parents, you can go on my Instagram. You can search Erica Weave on Instagram, or you can search the Erica Weave Youth Wrestling Seminar on August 15th, and they can come and do try wrestling for free and enjoy the party and celebrate. But I don't know, you know, I'm so honored to cheer on Team Canada, and maybe that ship has sailed for me.
1: Oh, she didn't say no. Notice that. All right, I really do have about a 30 seconds here. You just nailed it when you talked about what you're doing in your community of Stittsville. You do a ton in Eastern Ontario and elsewhere, but how important is it that these games are that aspirational vehicle that get young people out doing sport and active?
2: They are so important. I mean, also unique to the Commonwealth Games is it's an integrated games. So you have para and non-para athletes competing on the same field. So in sport, you know, anybody, everybody can find a place where they belong. And I think that's what builds leaders in our society. That's what builds community. And so get out there, find your sport, find your community. And it's all about the coaches and the volunteers that build sport. So anyone out there who's coaching, you're incredible. I thank you so much. I'm so proud of the staff that are here, the coaches that support our amazing athlete performances.
1: Erica, they chose well when they picked you. Great to talk to you. Enjoy the rest of the games. Thanks for joining us today.
2: Yeah, thank you so much, Tim.
1: All right, Erica. That is Erica Weeb, the Team Canada Chef de Mission Glasgow 2026 Commonwealth Games. As you heard Erica say, check it out over the weekend, final weekend, lots of great competitions ahead. When we come back after the break, the head of the International United Steelworkers is going to join us. You want to hear that.
3: Life can be a roller coaster filled with emotional highs and lows that leave you feeling stressed out and exhausted.
4: If you're unsure of how to deal with all that life can throw at you and have been thinking about talking to someone,
3: social worker Maria DeRubis is here to assist you to take control of your life.
4: Maria will lend her ear and help you gain insight into your feelings and behavior and to make necessary changes to live a purpose.

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4: Degrees in Windsor, Essex, feeling like 35 with Humidex. Sunny skies throughout the region. I'm Megan Delorier, AM 800 News. Coming up, a reminder from OPP and all local beaches are open. But first, a convenience store employee had one of her fingers bitten following a theft and altercation earlier this week. Windsor police officers responded to a panic alarm at a business in the 900 block of Wyandotte Street East shortly before 7 a.m. Tuesday. Investigators say a woman entered the store, placed an item into her backpack, and tried to leave without paying. When a store employee tried to stop her, a struggle then occurred and continued outside of the business. According to police, the suspect scratched the employee and bit her finger before fleeing with the stolen item. The suspect is described as white with short blonde hair. A photo and video of her can be seen on the AM 800 website. Anyone with information is asked to contact police. A former massage therapist from Lakeshore is in prison for sexual assault and mischief. As CTV Windsor's Michelle Molesky explains, Jeffrey Young was also convicted of mischief against one of the women he assaulted.
5: Jeffrey Young saw patients at his home in Lakeshore. After one of his victims complained to authorities, Young went onto her property and damaged a tree in the woman's backyard. Not only is the woman struggling with being assaulted by her massage therapist, she has lived in fear since Young was charged 5 years ago. He is now behind bars for 3 years for 7 counts of sexual assault, and his name is going on the sex offender registry.
4: The court found Young exploited his position of trust when he inappropriately touched 4 female victims. Ontario Provincial Police are reminding drivers to be aware of new signage on Highway 401 while approaching the Gordie Howe International Bridge. In a social media post, the OPP say if you don't want to go to the bridge, to exit at Ojibwe Parkway. Police say if you miss the exit, do not panic and do not make a U-turn or reverse on the highway. Instead, motorists should continue to the toll booth, and then officers will let you out at a gate before going onto the bridge. The social media post also reminds drivers about speed limits as it drops from 100 kilometers an hour to 80 at exit 5 or Huron Church Road, and then drops again to 50 kilometers an hour at the Ojibwe exit. Since Wednesday, police have laid 5 stunt driving charges and numerous speeding tickets. And a perfect weekend to visit a local beach. The Windsor Essex County Health Unit is out with its weekly beach testing results, which showed that all beaches in the region are open. This is the first time this beach season that all local beaches are safe to swim in. AM 800 News Time 103, the forecast is next.
0: It's a culinary competition of global proportions. The world will compete to crown the next global MasterChef. 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
4: And now the forecast from the AM 800 Weather Center. A mix of sun and cloud for this afternoon. Cloudy tonight, a 40% chance of showers, a low of 22. And tomorrow, cloudy with a 40% chance of rain in the morning. Showers expected for the afternoon with risk of a thunderstorm, a high of 28. Right now in Windsor, it's 30 or 87 degrees Fahrenheit. I'm Megan Delorier, AM 800 News.
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3: Welcome back. Tim Powers here for Graham, the second hour of our program. We're going to talk about tariffs again, but this time an interesting perspective as two major unions wrote a letter to United States President Donald Trump's top trade official urging him to reconsider the tariff regime against Canadian imports. In the letter, leaders of the United Steelworkers and the International Association of Machinists and Aerospace Workers Unions describe a trade relationship marked more by division than cooperation. The note addressed to U.S. Trade Representative Jameson Greer was penned by Steelworkers International President Roxanne Brown and IAM International President Brian Bryant. Together, their two unions represent around 1.45 million workers in North America. To talk to us now about that letter is one of the authors. Delighted to welcome Roxanne Brown to our program. Roxanne, the letter, why now?
4: Hi, Tim. Thanks so much for having me on. Really appreciate it. Look, you know, we felt that it was really important. I think, you know, Canadians have seen and felt the impacts of the various tariffs that have been placed on the Canadian economy. And with this next round of 338 tariffs that are going to kick in next month here, just in a few short weeks, both President Bryant and I thought it was important for us as leaders of two international unions with workers on both sides of the borders, that we really needed to really, you know, weigh in, really officially together to show our joint concern for this next round of tariffs and concern for the impacts that these tariffs could have on our respective membership in both in Canada.
3: How do your members in the United States feel towards their Canadian brethren? And I ask you that, Roxanne, because at the high level, as you know, we get this sense, if we only listen to the language of the president, that there is this great desire in America from every person on the street on up to all of the workers that the whole system be changed, the whole trade system be changed, because that will make, as he used to say, America great again. How do your brothers and sisters in the U.S. feel about their Canadian brothers and sisters?
4: So we are an international union. And our members throughout the United States and Canada have great and strong solidarity and support for each other. Our members in the United States strongly support our members in Canada and support their ability to make a life. Like, we're a labor union, right? And solidarity is not just a word for us. It's a belief. It's a value that we share. And, you know, the core tenet of the work that we do is to make sure that working people can make a lives for themselves, for their families, to help build their communities. And that's a shared feeling amongst our members here in the United States towards their siblings in the union in Canada. And the inverse is true. You know, we are separate from this antagonistic kind of feeling that exists towards Canada right now, you know, from the U.S. government. Our union has been an international union, and our charge is to work on behalf of all of our members across the entire union in both countries. And so that's solidly where we are as a union, and where our members are across both sides of the border.
3: Again, if the Canadian public were only following the debate from the president's perspective. We could be under the impression that there was a big movement in the United States to have steel production centered there, to reshore, as it's often called. Roxanne, does such a thing exist? Or as you have just said by using the word sharing, because of the way steel production and refining works, it is seen as a North American enterprise.
4: I think exactly what you just said, Tim. A North American enterprise, specifically between our two countries. You know, the United States and Canada have shared such a unique economic and defense relationship. You know, for so long, we have been each other's best allies. And that's a position and a posture that our union strongly wants us to lean back into. It's what, you know, I and our union have both privately and now publicly with this letter expressed to USTR a strong desire to see us regain that relationship that we have and to really focus our attention around trade concerns and unfairness in the global trading market in sectors like steel towards bad actors, right? Like China that have been engaged in really kind of unfair trading practices, because the two of us need each other to make sure that, you know, this sector continues to move forward strongly in North America.
3: If the tariffs continue, if the enterprise, the steel production refinement enterprise, as we know it, continues to be under threat, what happens if this continues to go on, Roxanne?
4: Yeah, I mean, I think on the U.S. side, we lose a strategic partner because obviously, you know, there's been an environment, right, of feelings around these tariffs from the Canadian government and obviously, you know, the Canadian people. You don't want to work with someone who treats you badly, right? And so the changing dynamic of that relationship doesn't help the United States for the long term when it comes to those strategic economic partnerships. And again, militarily, you know, Canada has been a country that we've been able to ally with and have a trusted kind of national security relationship with. And that doesn't help us going forward, I think, if we continue down a path of antagonistic kind of, you know, policies. And just in terms of our members in Canada, the added pressure does not help their jobs and their livelihoods and their communities. You know, right now, you know, from what we can estimate, we've had about 1,500 of our members who've been impacted negatively by the tariffs. We don't want that number to grow. You know, we want a reversal of course. We want to continue to move forward in a productive and cooperative way between our two countries. And there's an opportunity to do that. I know that you know, the Canadian Trade Minister was in Washington as well earlier this week as I was too, meeting with Ambassador Greer. So, you know, we are hearkened by conversations that continue, because to get through this, we have to have those difficult conversations and we have to come to the table together and move forward in a way that hopefully regains the relationship that has been impacted negatively.
3: I assume, Roxanne, before the letter, you had discussed this issue, obviously,
4: yes,
3: with Ambassador Greer. Yes. What is your sense of how the letter will play and where he himself may be leaning in terms of advice he provides to the president on the issue of the steel tariffs?
4: Well, hopefully it just makes the conversation between, you know, the ambassador and the president, you know, that much more informed. You know, as you've just mentioned, I've had several conversations really with the ambassador, and we've been pretty clear consistently about our concerns with tariffs levied toward Canada. And so that's been pretty clear. And I will say that there's never been, you know, an instance where they never, you know, wanted to hear from us, never answered a phone call or responded to outreach or an email. So there is a willingness to hear from us. And so both President Bryant and I thought, because we do have that engagement, that it was really important before the 332s kick in for us to be very clear and on the record about our concerns as it relates to Canada.
3: Roxanne, pleasure to talk to you today. Thank you for sharing this story with us. We will continue to monitor the situation. You have a good day and a good weekend.
4: Thank you, Tim. You too. Take care.
3: All right. Take care. That was Roxanne Brown, the international president of the United Steelworkers. When we come back, private equity and FIFA. We'll dig into that momentarily here on the Graham Richardson Show.
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14: Here's the forecast from the AM 800 Weather Center. A mix of sun and cloud for this afternoon, a high of 31, feeling like 34 degrees with the Humidex. Cloudy for tonight with a 40% chance of rain, a low of 22. And tomorrow, cloudy with a small chance of rain in the morning. Showers expected for the afternoon with risk of a thunderstorm, a high of 28, feeling like 32.
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1: Tim Power sitting in for Graham. Well, this is a story that's getting lots of attention, particularly coming on the heels of the World Cup. Yesterday, European nations agreed to boycott the World Cup and all other FIFA competitions to protest Gianni Infantino's plan to sell stakes in soccer's biggest tournament to private equity investors. The North American soccer body, CONCACAF, rejected his plan later in the same day. Quoting UEFA here, UEFA and its national associations will not participate in FIFA competitions. While this is on the table, some things are too important to sell. The FIFA World Cup belongs to football. It always will. And so long as Europe has a voice, it will never be for sale.
2: Let's go, FIFA. Let's go, FIFA.
1: That was Sepp Blatter. The strategy meeting was called to counter FIFA President Infantino's offer of $20 million to each of FIFA's 211 global mentors that has to be accepted by mid-September. It was part and parcel of allowing private equity investment in the World Cup property. To talk about this, we're joined by Declan Hill. Declan is a sports corruption expert. He's an associate professor of investigations at the University of New Haven, and you can follow his Substack, Crime Waves, Declan Hill. Declan, great to have you. Let me start with this, and then we'll go deep into what happened yesterday and why Europe and CONCACAF and others are pushing back. Private equity is trying to get a big foothold in sport all around the world. In North America, we see private equity diving deep into youth sports, trying to buy properties, oversee leagues, and the like. In Europe and other places, they're buying into rugby and other potential big audience, big revenue generation tools as they see them. Gianni Infantino wants to bring private equity into FIFA. Why is this getting such resistance?
3: Hey, Tim. Listen, it's great to be here. But there's actually a number of different issues in your statement. But let's just start with the first one.
1: Sure.
3: This is major Game of Thrones, Lannister versus Stark territory. And the reason why so many are referring to, and I'll just call Gianni Infantino the Lannisters, just for sure sake of it, is that the problem is this isn't just, Tim, this isn't just private equity.
1: Yeah.
3: This is the Trump, Donald Trump's in-laws. This is the Kushner family. This is the family whose father, Charles Kushner, was criminally convicted of financial fraud and witness tampering, and then the President of the United States pardoned the guy and made him U.S. ambassador to Paris. So this is a hugely well-connected group of, quote, private investors that are connected to Trump, you know, very, very directly. And it throws into question a number of decisions during this last World Cup. For non-soccer fans, let me take just a quick moment. There was a huge controversy when an American soccer star got a red card and received an automatic one-game suspension for the next game. And Donald Trump phones up Infantino along with his Jeffrey Epstein-connected Secretary of Commerce, that's Howard Lutnick, and they have meetings with Infantino, who's the president of FIFA, saying, overturn this decision and allow the U.S. player to play. It's done. It's almost unprecedented. We've almost never seen that exception done. Now we know that part of the discussion between Trump, Lutnick, and Infantino and others was this multi-billion dollar deal. How much credibility can you have in the integrity of a tournament run by Infantino when those kind of business decisions are percolating around? And at that point, they're secret business deals that are going around. So that's one reason why people are really concerned about this. This affects the credibility of future FIFA World Cup. And two, it's not just private investors. It's this politically connected group. So I don't want to, you know, throw slings and arrows against Trump's decisions, his, you know, tariffs, his dislike of Canada, whatever. Leave that to one side, but this is not a bunch of neutral investors. These are politically connected. Finally, you just touched on, and we should have an entire program to discuss how organizations like BlackRock Goldman Sachs are coming in and they're trying to buy up local soccer leagues and soccer teams around North America. They've done it in cheerleading, the sport of cheerleading. They're trying to turn these, neighborhood community groups into profit-making entities run by, largely offshore hedge funds. I think that's a dreadful problem that's going on in local sports across Canada. Again, that's not the issue today, but I'm happy to come back and talk about that one.
1: Yeah, and as a sport parent, I understand why they want to do it, because I know what the cash flow is like, and it works well. But again, we'll have another day for that, Declan. This isn't Infantino's first time trying to do this either, is it, bringing private equity into the World Cup? I gather he tried to do this early in his term.
3: Yeah, he tried to do it with a Japanese bank, SoftBank, and some Saudi investors. And again, it was kicked back pretty firmly. I think this one has got more legs than that particular deal, partly because, it's the Kushner-Trump family with all the political connections. And two, there's an implied $20 million, I'll use the word its opponents do, a bribe to the soccer associations around the world. That's not going to make much of a difference to a soccer association like the British, the English, or the Italians, even the Canadians would be able to look at 20 million and go, no, we're not going to sell our soul for that. But FIFA is made up of 211 different national soccer associations, and some of them are tiny. Some of them are like the Samoa Islands, Gibraltar, these tiny, tiny little countries. But their votes in the FIFA organization count as much as a large soccer nation like Germany, Argentina, Brazil, again, Canada, as we grow this sport in our country. So those guys, $20 million is a lot of money for these small countries, these small organizations. So I suspect this is not going to go away too quickly. I think there's going to be a long, long, bitter battle on this one.
1: It is somewhat ironic, and I'm sure you appreciated the irony that UEFA said soccer is not for sale, yet UEFA has one of the most valuable two of the most valuable soccer properties in the world, the Champions League and the European Cup. Where is this going to go, and will it get past the irony and get to a place where this plan dies and there's a new way of running the World Cup, or it stays as it is without private equity, without this deal?
3: Look, I you're a brilliant interviewer, Tim. You've clearly done your research, and I love this question because you're bringing it onto the second stage, which most journalists have not done. Unbeknownst to most media, UEFA has actually, that's a European soccer, has proposed the one guy in professional soccer that I would think be worse than the Kushner family, and that is a Qatari sheikh who ran the last 2022 World Cup. He now runs a team called Paris Saint-Germain. And he's got a string of dubious court trials against him, all kinds of criminal allegations against his proceedings. And that's the guy that UEFA has thrown into the ring saying, we're going to run him against Infantino in the next FIFA elections coming up in a few months. So that's why at the beginning of our interview, Tim, I said, this is like Game of Thrones. And you're remembering Game of Thrones. If you're going to play Game of Thrones, you better win or you die. And I think that they're now coming for Infantino. I think they're going to throw this guy up, and a lot of people will throw their weight behind him. So we're suddenly in a whole new era. I'll finish by this point. I loathe it. I'm a soccer passionate guy. I've risked my life to investigate match fixing and corruption in the beautiful game. And what I have a feeling is that our era, our time now in the 21st century is where a whole bunch of billionaires are stealing our money. They're stealing our kids' education. They're stealing our land. They're stealing really our hope for the future. And they're now coming for our sports. And that really fills me with concern that these multi-billionaire guys can just kind of play around with sport.
1: Gotta leave it there, Declan. I couldn't agree more with you. Wonderful to talk to you. Thanks for joining us today.
3: Awesome, Tim. Hope to do it again soon. Cheers, mate.
1: Back with more in a moment.
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5: Multiple cases of cyclosporiasis have been reported in Windsor, Essex. The Windsor, Essex County Health Unit is advising residents to take precautions following a significant increase in cases reported locally. To date, the region has identified 24 cases of the parasite in 2026, when the typical average annually is 3. A Lakeshore massage therapist is now behind bars serving time for 7 counts of sexual assault. The court found Jeffrey Young repeatedly breached his position of trust by inappropriately touching 4 female patients. Justice Scott Pratt described Young's actions as brazen and damaging before sentencing him to 3 years in prison. And unionized workers at Nexstar Energy in Windsor will be voting on a tentative agreement next week. Unifor Local 444 says the vote will happen on Thursday, August 6th. Last week, the union reported that the members voted 98% in favor of strike action, and a deal was reached early Monday morning. Details on these and other stories at 2. Now the forecast from the AM 800 Weather Center. A mix of sun and cloud for this afternoon, a high of 31. Cloudy for tonight with a 40% chance of showers, a low of 22 degrees. And tomorrow, cloudy with a 40% chance of rain in the morning. Showers expected for the afternoon and risk of a thunderstorm, a high of 28. Right now in Windsor, it's 30 or 87 degrees Fahrenheit. I'm Megan Delorier. 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
1: Tim Power sitting in for Graham Richardson. Well, when I woke up this morning, I was delighted to open the Globe and Mail, and that isn't always true of people from Newfoundland and Labrador. For whatever reason, sometimes we have an unhappy view about the Globe, but there it was, right in the center. St. John's has become an unlikely tech hub, and Newfoundland's success story holds lessons for the rest of Canada. As I said before the interview began to my next guest, she may become an honorary Newfoundlander, and that is Alexandra Pozadsky. She is a financial and cyber crime reporter for the Globe and Mail. Alexandra, you might even become the lieutenant governor, because this story tells a story that many in Newfoundland are aware of, but the rest of the country may not be. And that is, there's a big push in our province to be a tech hub. We don't have Silicon Valley's weather, but we certainly have a lot of innovation, and now money's coming there. Alexandra, how did you get on to this story, first of all?
15: Yeah, so I first got onto the story because of Verafin, which, of course, is a financial crime technology company. And they had reached out to me after I took on the beat, just to introduce themselves, and told me that they were headquartered and had been founded in St. John's. And I learned that they employ over 900 people in St. John's. And I thought, wow, that must be one of the biggest employers in St. John's. And in fact, they are. And I found it really interesting, because here's this company using this cutting-edge AI technology to help banks and financial institutions fight financial crime, and they were founded in a province that is quite far from any sort of global financial center. And I thought, well, there must be an interesting story of how this company was started, and in fact, I learned there is.
1: Yeah, these in the case of Verafin, three Memorial University engineering students who are looking at some technology for ocean work, I believe, and then were convinced to go elsewhere. And you also came across Adam Keating. And Adam Keating is with Colab AI, Inc. He had an interesting story to tell you about his business and some of the early encouragement he had to go elsewhere because money wouldn't come to Newfoundland and Labrador. Tell us that story.
15: Yeah, so I had the pleasure of meeting with Adam, and he told me the story about how when he and Jeremy Andrews were founding Colab, they were one of the early investors he met with actually told him, you know, I'll invest your engineering software company, but only if you relocate to Silicon Valley. And the guy told him, you actually can't build a $1 billion tech company in St. John's. And at that point, he knew that Verafin was already a $1 billion company, but he had kind of done maybe some calculations in his head. It wasn't like it had been publicly disclosed. And so he said, well, actually, there is a $1 billion tech company here. I just can't tell you who it is. And then a few weeks later, Verafin announces this $515 million financing deal that values it nearly at $1 billion. And this was essentially kind of the proof case for a lot of entrepreneurs in the province to show, like, you can build a $1 billion tech company anywhere as long as you have, you know, the right talent, the right people, the right mindset. And I think this was kind of the ground zero, is what I was told by folks there, for this thriving tech hub.
1: What I thought you did really well in the story, again, as a Newfoundlander who's lived through a lot of this, you talked about how some of our past struggles with resource industries has created among Newfoundlanders a sense of innovation and survival. You talked about the cod moratorium and what happened with Chevron and Hibernia and all of those big resource extraction projects that had ups and had downs. Link all of this, as you did in the story, to how it connects to what's happening with technology and tech startups in the province.
15: Yeah, so the thing about resource-centric economies is that they can be very cyclical, right? And so after the COD moratorium, you actually saw a lot of people leaving the province, feeling like they had to leave the province in order to get jobs. And in particular, because of this offshore oil industry, there was this sort of talent pipeline right to Alberta, into the oil sands. And so for years, you saw people leaving, some of them going to Alberta, some of them going to Ontario for, you know, tech jobs during the sort of dot-com boom. And then a lot of these people ended up coming back, you know, because they loved the lifestyle, they had family, they wanted to raise kids, that sort of thing. And, you know, what Newfoundland quickly realized was that, you know, tech is something that can be a bit less cyclical. And I think this is why this story is so pertinent for the rest of Canada, because we are a country of resources. We have lots of resources, but that doesn't necessarily mean that we should be reliant on them because of this sort of cyclical nature. And so that's kind of one of the things that really captured my attention about this story is what are the ingredients that sort of contributed to the success that the rest of Canada should be watching?
1: So talk about some of those other ingredients, because Newfoundland and Labrador only has one university, Memorial University. We have a small population. What were other factors in there? Because for tech to work, you need innovation. It can't, AI got created. So what were some of the other factors there, Alexandra?
15: So early stage financing has turned out to be really, really critical. So there are local investors, Kelly Capital and Polaris Capital are two of the key ones. And they have played a really important role because in order to attract some of this sort of big global venture capital money, you know, Coastal Ventures, Y Combinator, Insight Partners, that these Newfoundland companies are now attracting, you need to already have something that you can demonstrate that you're doing something world class, whether it's you're growing really fast or you have some really prominent customers. And so without that early stage financing, you might not even get to that point or have that opportunity. So that was a really big piece of it. I think also a lot of, because Newfoundland and Labrador is a small place, the entrepreneurs are very aware of the fact that they're going to have to sell to international markets to succeed. And they know that right from the get-go. And so that can help them scale a lot faster. And what I've also heard repeatedly during my reporting for this piece is that there is this culture of giving back in the province that is kind of unparalleled, perhaps not replicable in the rest of the country, because these successful founders who go on to build great things and make money, like, you know, Verafin, and even at this point, some of the younger guys, Colab, like they give back. They really have this sort of, we're all in this together and we want to see Newfoundland succeed mentality. And so when there are mentorship events for younger entrepreneurs and business incubators, like they're all sitting on boards, they're already doing angel investing as soon as they've acquired some wealth and they're investing in the province.
1: Got about a minute and 15 here. Affordability plays in this story. We talk about affordability in the political context all the time, but it's a lot cheaper to live in Newfoundland and Labrador than it is elsewhere. And for a lot of these young innovators, that matters. Tell us about that.
15: It does. So the sort of average house price in St. John's is below the national average. And, you know, as someone who lives in Toronto, I can tell you how difficult it is to break into the housing market here, especially if you want something other than a shoebox condo. So that is a big factor. And despite the fact that, you know, you have maybe cheaper housing prices and other things are more affordable, a lot of these tech jobs, they are paying market rates for talent, right? Because now that we have this rise of remote work, you can hire talent from anywhere. And so you're making a good salary, you're able to afford much more home. And one of the things Adam Keating told me about was when he lived in Torbay, which was very close to his company's offices, he could drive into work pretty easily. He could sit in his backyard, have his feet in the ocean and watch whales and icebergs floating by. And so there's this sort of lifestyle aspect too. You've got world-class hiking. Everything is 10 minutes away. You know, parking is not the headache that it is in places like Toronto and perhaps Ottawa. Okay. So interesting stuff.
1: Well, you should know you're going to be an honorary resident now. So Alexandra, great to have you. If you haven't read Alexandra and Sean Silikoff's story, Out of the Fog, I suggest you check it out. It is transferable, as Alexandra has said, across Canada. Thanks for your time today.
15: Thank you.
1: Indeed. Check that out. Love talking to Alexandra, as you no doubt heard. When we come back, the man, one of the key players who made the Montreal Olympics happen. This week is weekend is the last weekend of the Montreal 50th anniversary celebrations, and Walter Sieber will join us after the break to tell us about how it all became a reality.
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5: Here's the forecast from the AM800 Weather Center. A mix of sun and cloud for this afternoon. A high of 31, feeling like 34 degrees with the Humidex. Cloudy for tonight with a 40% chance of rain. A low of 22. And tomorrow, cloudy with a small chance of rain in the morning. Showers expected for the afternoon with risk of a thunderstorm. A high of 28, feeling like 32.
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1: Tim Power sitting in for Graham Richardson. The last segment of the show, one I've been looking forward to all program, because we're focusing again on the 50th anniversary of the Montreal Olympics. And, of course, they're being celebrated in Montreal this weekend. There arguably would be no Montreal Olympics without Walter Sieber. Who is Walter? Well, he is known throughout the world as a proficient organizer of major sports events. He led the charge in nearly all aspects of the Montreal 1976 Olympic Games, and his efforts were later lauded by the International Olympic Committee. Walter Sieber has been involved in all Canadian Olympic bids since 1980, including as vice president of sports for Toronto 1996 and Quebec 2002 bids. And since 2004, he sat on the IOC body that analyzes all Olympic bids and makes recommendations to the IOC board. It is clear, Walter, you know the Olympics, but in 1976 in Montreal, did you know what it would mean to Canada?
4: Well, not really. I mean, even for me, well, first of all, it was a great surprise that we have received the games in 1970 in Amsterdam. And I have to say very frankly, this was because of our mayor, Jean Drapeau. Otherwise, mm-hmm. we would not have them.
1: And Mr. Drapeau, of course, pursued the games with vigor. You were the Director General of Sports for 1976. So how much work did you have to do to get Montreal stood up and ready for the games, Walter?
4: Well, this was a very, very big job because, you know, we had to recruit over 1,000 officials. I had about 3,000 volunteers in my general direction, and we had to prepare the 21 sports in very, very detail. So everything should have worked out perfectly well. And in fact, this really happened. I think after the games, I have received 21 letters from the International Federation's president, and all of them were highly impressed of the organization of the Montreal Games. And in fact, we became the reference after the game, till at least the 1992 games in Barcelona.
1: One of the great stories I heard you tell when I had the great pleasure of hearing you speak in Montreal in May was about how you also had to manage a boycott that happened during the games. As a rugby person, I understood the origins of it because the fabled New Zealand All Blacks had traveled to South Africa to play. It was during the time of apartheid. Many of the African nations were not pleased by this, and they registered their protest when they got to Montreal. Just quickly tell that story, Walter.
4: Well, you know, this happened 4 days before the opening of the games. We had 114 National Olympic Committees registering over 6,000 athletes, and then suddenly, from one day to the other, 21 African countries did decide to boycott. And this meant that 638 athletes had to leave Montreal, where they were already training. And this was really very tough, because even the day before the first day of competition, We didn't know exactly if the 21 would really leave all at the same time, or would some of them still stay. And finally, they had to decide at midnight every day if they wanted to leave the next day or not, because, of course, we had to organize the transport and all that stuff. And at midnight, for the first two or three days, I had meetings with all the international federations to redo the start list. We had to cancel 21 sessions, and we had to reimburse approximately 100,000 tickets.
1: Incredible when you think about it in today's context, and many people forget the significance of apartheid and how it also played in sport in the day. Walter, 50 years later, this weekend, that would have been the closing ceremonies. We've talked to Greg Joy, we've talked to Tricia Smith, we've talked to many of the athletes and their memories. Yeah. For you, did you ever sense that Montreal would impact just all of Canadian sport in the way it has? Because I would argue it put us on a world stage and showed that Canada could host the world, and we've hosted two more Olympics, we've hosted a World Cup. Could you have ever dreamed then what Montreal did for the Canadian sporting landscape?
4: No, no, really not. Because, I mean, you know, at the time we had the games across Canada, I mean, we knew more or less three sports: ice hockey, baseball, and what was another
1: soccer
4: sport? Soccer, yeah. And you know, our federations were not professional at all. And as one of the Secretary General of the Federation said, he said, "We made progress in within 2 weeks what we do normally in 10 years." And that is exactly what happened. I mean, from that moment on, the federations became much more professional. Many more people were interested in sports, and it just went up. And without the games in Montreal, I don't believe we would even have the Winter Games as close as Calgary after Montreal. And it was really, really something which was extremely positive for the sports in Canada. And not only for the elite sports, but also for the young people in schools. You know, physical education was much more important. And that was really a great success.
1: Got about 30 seconds here. What are you most looking forward to this weekend as you celebrate the 50th anniversary?
4: Well, I look just forward that what happened in Montreal, you know, on one side we had the construction, which caused us quite a lot of problems, and of course it was very expensive. But at the same time, more and more people realize now that the organizing committee as such did a great job and had finally at the end a surplus of $232 million,
1: wow,
4: which went back to the government to try to reduce a little bit the cost of the constructions.
1: Well, that's a tremendous achievement. Walter Sieber, thank you for all you did to bring the games. Thank you for joining us today.
4: It was a pleasure. Thank you very much.
1: And thank you for listening today. Graham will be back next week hosting his program. I'll be hosting Vashi's show from Tuesday through until Thursday. Thank you to Chris Viz, David Smith. You all have a wonderful long weekend. For now, I'm Tim Powers. Have a great weekend.
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12: It's 2 o'clock.
3: 30 degrees in Windsor, Essex, feeling like 35 with the Humidex. Mainly sunny for this afternoon. I'm Megan DeLaurier, AM800 News. Coming up next, our employees to vote on their new contract.

0: locally. To date, the region has identified 24 cases in 2026, while in a typical year, the region averages around 3 cases. Local public health investigations have identified travel to Michigan as a common exposure among many recent cases. Lettuce and salad greens are a potential source of the outbreak. The intestinal parasite could cause symptoms such as diarrhea, loss of appetite, stomach cramps, nausea, and more. A Lakeshore massage therapist is going to prison for sexual assault. CTV Windsor's Michelle Molesky has the details.
1: Jeffrey Young was convicted last December to 7 counts of sexual assault and 1 count of mischief. The court found he took advantage of the power imbalance between a client and a massage therapist when he repeatedly touched 4 female victims' breasts and genital areas. He also neglected to cover parts of their bodies during so-called treatment. Young was sentenced to 3 years in prison, and his name will now go on the sex offender registry for life. Michelle Molesky, CTV News.
0: Ontario Provincial Police are reminding drivers to be aware of new signage on the Highway 401 while approaching the Gordie Howe International Bridge. In a social media post, the OPP say if you don't want to go on the bridge, to exit at Ojibwe Parkway. Police say if you miss the exit, do not panic and do not make a U-turn or reverse down the highway. Instead, motorists should continue to the toll booths and then officers will let you out at a gate before going onto the bridge. The social media post also reminds drivers about speed limits as it drops from 100 kilometers an hour to 80 at exit 5 or here on Church Road, and then drops again to 50 kilometers at the Ojibwe exit. Since Wednesday, police have laid 5 stunt driving charges and have handed out numerous speeding tickets. 800 unionized workers at Nexstar Energy in Windsor will be voting on a tentative agreement next week. Unifor Local 444 says the vote will take place on Thursday. According to the union, details of the agreement will be released to the members via Zoom. The union says the workers will then vote on the deal electronically. The union posted to social media early Monday morning that a tentative deal had been reached between the company and the union. Last week, the union reported that members had voted 98% in favor of a strike. WestJet and its flight attendants union are continuing their contract talks as the clock ticks closer to a possible strike. If a deal has not been reached by Sunday morning, either side could begin a work stoppage that would see hundreds of flights canceled during a long weekend. WestJet customer Callie Adams, flying out from Toronto's Pearson Airport on Friday morning, was hopeful her return flight wouldn't get canceled as the strike deadline looms.
2: We're very early for our flight, which leaves at 1, and we're supposed to come back next Saturday. If we don't make it, then my work will be hearing from me on Monday morning.
0: WestJet has been allowing passengers traveling between now and August 4th to make a one-time change or cancellation with no fees. Stats Canada says real gross domestic product rose 0.3% in May.
3: The number topped Statistics Canada's own initial estimates for 0.1% growth in the month as the economy seemed on track for a solid rebound in the second quarter. The mining, quarrying, oil and gas extraction sector led growth for a second straight month. Some of the industry's usual spring maintenance work was either completed early or deferred. Offices of real estate agents and brokers were particularly busy and added growth in May. In its latest GDP figures, Statistics Canada's flash estimate calls for a gain of 0.2% in June. Naira Ahmed, The Canadian Press.
0: A perfect weekend to visit a local beach. The Windsor Essex County Health Unit has now released its weekly beach testing results, which show that all beaches in the region are open. This is the first time this beach season that all of the beaches are safe for swimming. The health unit conducts samples each week to test the E. coli levels. And the mayor of Kingsville is looking forward to the annual Hogs for Hospice event. Dennis Rogers says the event is important for the entire community and raises money for a great cause. The event will kick off later today and run until Sunday. It features live music, a beer garden, stunt shows, and over 90 vendors. Rogers says the community always supports this event.
4: Everything they do to raise money for that, you know, anybody that, you know, has been a part of hospice, or you've been in hospice, a family member, you name it, you know how important it is.
0: This year's charity motorcycle ride will once again go to the tip of Point Pelee before the riders make their way into Wheatley and then return to Seacliff Park in Leamington. Now time for your AM 800 business report. Spider-Man Brand New Day.

0: is already off to a record-breaking start. The fourth film in the Tom Holland-led franchise made $72 million from Thursday previews, which marks the highest preview total ever. It surpasses Avengers Endgame, which made $60 million from previews back in 2019. On the markets, Dow Jones is trading up 259 points, NASDAQ up 208, TSX is in the negative 93 points. Gold is trading down at $41.09 U.S. an ounce. Oil is trading up at $84.79 U.S. a barrel. And the Canadian dollar is down at 71.35 cents U.S. AM 800 News time is 2:06. The forecast is coming up next.
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0: 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Haven't quite hit our afternoon high of 31, but we're on our way. We're getting pretty close. Cloudy skies tonight. There is a chance of a showers overnight and a low of 22. So windows open, but not too wide open. Don't want to get rain in your house kind of night. Tomorrow, there is a chance of showers in the morning. Then also in the afternoon, risk of a thunderstorm as well. A high of 28. Rain in the forecast on Sunday, a high of 26. On holiday Monday, a mix of sun and clouds, chance of rain and a high of 27, and sun and clouds on Tuesday, a high of 28. You know what? I kind of miss the extended forecast from yesterday because there wasn't all this rain that was in it that there is now. Right now, it's 30 or 86 Fahrenheit. Feels more like 35 or 95 with the Humidex. AM 800 traffic. Don't see any issues out there so far on the roads, but I do want to make note of a couple construction notes. Right now on Dominion Boulevard, lane restrictions between EC Row and Grand Maris West. That's for catch basin repairs, and that should be wrapped up a week from today on August 7th. And we just got this one from the city. Now, I'm not suggesting that this is related anything to getting trucks off of Huron Church, but starting on Tuesday, Huron Church will have lane restrictions between Malden Road and EC Row. So that's like where the beer store is to EC Row for road reconstruction work. They also suggest to consider alternate routes because this is going to last until November 27th. So starts this Tuesday, goes until November 27th. Again, I'm not suggesting that it's a way to try to get trucks off of Huron Church, but that construction is going to start on Tuesday. I'll let you draw your own conclusions. If you happen to spot any issues on the roads or anything we should know about this afternoon, let us know. You can call or text 792-2559. That's 792-CKLW.
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0: You are listening to The Shift 210. My name's Chris Byrne on AM 800. And we're joined by Meg Delorey, someone who I didn't bug this much, as much today. I try to respect the newsroom's boundaries when I walk in and a door is closed or people are on a phone. Like, I don't want to, like, just tap you on the shoulder just to be an annoyance. But if I do see you playing Candy Crush on your phone, then I'm going to say, I don't know if that's where you're playing your phone, but I...
6: No, it was a hectic morning.
0: It's a hectic weekend as well. Normally on a Friday, like, I'll give you a little glimpse behind the curtain here, what happens in newsrooms, because I've worked with or in enough of them. On a Friday, you usually get a news dump. And it's when you want to hide something, you know, like the government will want to hide a whatever, they throw it to you on a Friday afternoon, and then as soon as you respond back, saying,
6: no,
0: oh, can we
6: available.
0: Talk about this? Oh, no, we're on vacation. We just sent the release out, and we're ghosts. But that didn't happen for this long weekend, because I feel like news releases came out and all of a sudden people were available and we have a couple of them on our
6: very
0: show
6: rare,
0: later on.
6: Very rare when that happens.
0: OPP have something to say about Hogs for Hospice this weekend.
6: Yeah, it's going to be a busy one. Obviously, people driving in and around Leamington this weekend can obviously expect, you know, some road closures, a lot of traffic delays, some detours obviously in place due to the annual Hogs for Hospice event. So Essex County OPP, you know, will have a very heavy presence in and around around the town, of course, for the event. There's going to obviously be thousands of motorcycle riders and motorcycle enthusiasts to Seacliff Park. And yeah, OPP are obviously saying because of that, there obviously is going to be some temporary road closures as well. That will start today and last until Sunday. So drivers will see some closures, you know, on Seacliff Drive West from Erie Street to Shirk Street. You know, Forest Avenue will have some closures. Obviously, just a lot going on. So if you see some delays or expect some delays as well. But police are also just asking the public to be, you know, patient when they are driving down these open roadways. Obviously, there's going to be an increase in motorcycle traffic expected. So, you know, drivers obviously being asked to be a little bit extra vigilant while they are driving. You know, take a little more time when checking, you know, your blind spots and mirrors, and make sure you're signaling your turns to help, you know, prevent unnecessary collisions. And I'm sure
0: I'm just nodding my head over here, Megan.
6: Yeah.
0: Yes, please watch out for us.
6: Yeah. We're what are your tips, together. I guess, as a motorcycle driver yourself?
0: Don't text. Get off your phone while you're driving.
6: Yeah.
0: It's crazy how much more I notice when I'm on a motorcycle compared to when I'm in a car.
6: And right.
0: I don't think it's because there's less blind spots or more blind spots in a car compared to a motorcycle. It's just, I'm just way more aware of my surroundings and way more, I feel like everyone is out there to try to kill me anyway. So when you start driving defensively, you know, it's a good tip. You just notice everything. And all of a sudden, you know, even today on my way into work, I saw a lady. I'm going, wow, she's doing about like 2 over the speed limit, which, let's face it, if you're doing 2 over the speed limit, you're going to stand out on any roadway. Yeah. And, of course, head completely down in a text.
6: Ugh.
0: And so I just, okay, I'm going to move over as much as possible. I'm going to pass you. And then all of a sudden she blows by me. I guess she finished.
6: She was done. Yeah. She was done, yeah.
0: She beat the level of Candy Crush and blew past me and realized that she was actually driving on a road and needed to pay attention.
6: Yeah.
0: So it's weird how your perception of things while you're out there. So just pay attention, not only just for motorcycles, but also for other motorists. And it's not just the event itself, because the ride is going to be tomorrow. And like we heard from the Hogs for Hospice organizers, you know, 2,000 bikes, about 18 kilometers worth riding. And they're going to be doing, like I heard in your newscast, down to
6: Point Healy,
0: to the tip, then over to Wheatley, then over.
6: So they're going to be everywhere,
0: They're going to be getting to there for the ride as well. So like tomorrow morning, you're going to see an increase of bikes. I saw it on my ride in today as well. Just people gassing up in Wheatley, people gassing up in Leamington.
6: Yeah. But
0: pay attention to us, please.
6: Pay attention.
0: Don't kill us.
6: That's a good tip. There we go.
0: This weekend or any day of the week.
6: But obviously, a lot of excitement for this event. This is always, obviously a huge crowd pleaser.
0: Have you ever been?
6: I have never. Have never been. I would love to go. I just like, sometimes the headliners aren't for me. Yeah. I would have loved to see actually Cole Swindoll tonight. I think that's going to be a great one, I think.
0: I always tell people, if you want to just dip your toe into it, the biker games on Sunday are something that, like, you can just go with your family, you can drive your car down and just, you know, bring the kids and watch that.
6: Yeah.
0: They do some pretty wild things.
6: Is that the stunt shows and everything too?
0: Yeah.
6: Cool.
0: Things that I can never do. Like, I remember talking to Motorcycle Masters, I think they're out of London, and also Learning Curves down here in Windsor. I was telling them about, I have a very tough time in parking lots doing sharp turns with my big, heavy bike. It's like a 950-pound bike.
6: Yeah.
0: They're asking, oh, well, how many parking spaces does it normally take you to? I'm like, no, it takes parking lots for me to turn. I turn like a transport truck on my big motorcycle.
6: So, like, guys, watch out.
0: They're like, you need to come to us for some additional training.
6: Yeah, maybe.
0: So that's on my bucket list of things to do. Maybe after this big, long motorcycle trip that I got planned out east, I'll learn how to turn properly in a parking lot.
6: Nice.
0: You'd think after 10 years of riding that I would be able to master it.
6: You'll get there.
0: You just give me a gold star.
6: You'll get there one day.
0: And keep your head up, champ.
6: Yeah, keep your head up. You've got it.
0: Keep thriving.
6: Also, just a heads up for people if they didn't hear yesterday, for tomorrow's headliner, because Bret Michaels obviously was announced earlier this week that he was no longer headlining due to some unforeseen medical emergency. Live will now be headlining tomorrow. Yeah. People seem very excited about that one. I've seen a lot of comments on social media that people seem very pumped for that.
0: Well, you're going to know their top songs for sure, because, I mean, you've heard them all through the 90s and early 2000s. To have kidney stone surgery sounds painful.
6: Yeah.
0: That's what Bret Michaels is, you know, posted on his social media, is why he had to cancel his tour, including our stops. But as we heard from the Hogs for Hospice organizers yesterday, one of the board members, only one person yesterday took them up on their offer for a refund. So like,
6: yeah, that's what I mean. People seem pumped. I've seen a lot of positive comments, so that'll be fun.
0: So if you don't go check out tonight, Cole Swindell, or tomorrow live, then watch the biker games on
6: there you
0: on
6: go
0: Sunday.
6: Sunday. Something
0: Thank
6: for
0: you
6: everyone.
0: Much, Megan.
6: You're welcome.
0: That's Megan Laurie from our AM 800 newsroom. If you want to check out any of the hard work that those people do that I bug on my way, you know, into this studio and out of this studio, you can on our website, am800cklw.com. Coming up, we're going to be talking about something that was very big in Michigan and apparently has made the cross into Windsor, Essex. We'll have Chief Medical Officer of Health for the Windsor Health Unit, Dr. Mehdi Alouche, coming up to talk about it. It's 2:17. 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
0: You're listening to AM 800. I'm Chris Byrne, and never in a million years did I ever think that I would have cyclosporiasis memorized as a term. That, the disease that was affecting some lettuce eaters, it spread all through Michigan, and according to the Windsor Essex County Health Unit, it's starting to get a big thing here. So we had to call our Medical Officer of Health, Dr. Mehdi Alouche. Good afternoon, Dr. Mehdi.
8: Good afternoon.
0: I can't believe that I remember the name of this. I remember when we first started talking about this and getting you guys involved, we were always worried that maybe it would make the jump. It would come across the bridge or the tunnel or, you know, just jump across the river. But apparently it's starting to make a big, you know, thing here in Windsor Essex.
8: Yes, and that's how infectious diseases are working. They're not respecting borders. They travel and they find a way to show in different areas. That's correct. In the recent years, we haven't seen such a spike in the number of cyclosporiasis in Windsor Essex, but we are close to Michigan that they had a huge issue with that, and we now see cases here in Windsor Essex.
0: Yeah, we do have to give some context to these numbers. I say that like an explosion of them. It's 24 cases so far this year compared to over 10,000 that have happened in Michigan as of yesterday, July 30th. But it's still something that we have a big population here in Windsor Essex County that either works in Michigan or still travels across. You know, I got family members and friends that live in the U.S. So it, like you said, it is something that does jump borders. I guess we can kind of go back to the basics of this thing. Is there a way? Can you? How do you try to limit your exposure or your chances of getting this?
8: We are not concerned for people who are not traveling to the other side of the border or they're not purchasing food, fresh foods and products from Michigan. It's a risk to people who are working there, as you said, or planning to purchase food or dine in restaurants in Michigan. So that's the risk for them. And how we can protect ourselves is that if you're buying fresh food and products, lettuce, berries, grapes from Michigan, just to make sure that if we can, cook them and use them in a cooked version. If not, wash them thoroughly before eating. If you're buying lettuce, taking out and throw away the outer leaves. And the other important thing is that if you're going to restaurants, probably it's a good short-term decision not to take salads or unpackaged food in the restaurants in Michigan.
0: there are people listening right now that refuse to eat salads that are like, I knew I was right the entire time. Look at this. I've been saving my life, and now is my time to shine. You did mention that it is fresh produce, maybe particularly lettuce and salad greens that are this. Is there a guideline for how long you need to wash them, or something that you should be washing them with? Like, is there a certain soap or a certain, or, you know, I'm guessing rinsing them off briefly and then just shaking them dry isn't enough.
8: So great point in terms of the short term. Again, I emphasize in the short term because the public health guidance is take fresh food and products every as much as you can. In terms of washing, if you want to eliminate the risk of cytoparesis, cooking is the best thing that eliminates the risk. The rest of it, if you do the work better, you know, if you buy the whole the whole lettuce and take out the exterior part, leaves, and then wash them thoroughly, that reduces risk significantly. Berries, it's very difficult to wash them, even, you know, if you spend a lot of time, or sometimes we're hearing that people use some materials and some substances to clean the product, which might introduce a risk, human risk, health to human. And so that's another thing to consider.
0: The parasite itself, Cyclospora, like I've been doing, obviously, this was never in any education. It was never in any internet searches until probably, you know, within the last month or so. But the people that have had it, like I got my sister who lives with her family in Michigan, and they never got it, but they had friends. Like the symptoms of it, it lasts for longer than, you know, it could last as long as a week. So that really is, I guess, the indicator that you may have this. You know, if you have watery diarrhea for longer than a day and a half or something, it's probably not food poisoning. It may be something big like this.
8: That's right. That's watery diarrhea, loss of appetite, weight loss, cramp, stomach cramp, nausea, those sort of things are a symptom of cyclosporiasis. But at the same time, it can be other symptoms or other diseases like salmonellosis or, you know, Shigella, other diseases. So what we did was we have been in contact with our healthcare providers in the region. We reminded them about the risk. We are sending the update, and then we are trying to emphasize the importance of testing. Get tested, and if it's cyclosporiasis, then there's a treatment. So that's another thing to consider.
0: It's like you knew what questions I was going to ask next. What's the treatment for this?
8: Antibiotic.
0: Okay.
8: Yes, antibiotic is one of them. Not everyone needs antibiotic, but it depends on the risk and if you're people with underlying diseases or, as you said, if it's a long diarrhea that is not improving, those are considerations by healthcare providers to recommend antibiotics.
0: Well, there we go. Appreciate your time this afternoon, Dr. Alush.
8: Thank you so much for having me, and have a great long weekend.
0: Have a great, safe, long weekend, and like the good doctor said, don't have salad. No, you didn't say that. He said if you're going to be traveling over to Michigan, then maybe you want to watch your salad intake, or if you do buy fresh produce from Michigan, then take precautions, because we have seen some new cases popping up here in Windsor, Essex, and a big thank you to the Medical Officer of Health for the Windsor Health Unit, Dr. Mehdi Alush, for joining us, and some good just general precautions here. We're just trying to give you all the information, and I'm not saying that there's an outbreak or anything, and like he was saying, it's not as if it's something that can just be passed, you know, like a normal disease. This is something that you have to specifically be eating one of those foods and then catch the parasite, and like I was talking about, my sister's friends, it's terrible to have an upset stomach and it lasts a couple days. Like, it's an inconvenience. It sucks. But when you've been going an entire week and feel like every time you're completely emptying yourself out. Anyway, be safe out there. It's 2:26. 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

0: 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Got cloudy skies this afternoon and a chance of a shower overnight, a low down to 22. Tomorrow, I'm looking at the weather for the Hogs for Hospice riders. So the South Shore looks like there is a chance of showers, a slight chance in the morning, more of a risk of a thunderstorm in the afternoon and evening, a high of 28. Rain on Sunday, a high of 26, and a mix of sun and clouds on holiday Monday with a chance of showers in 27. By the time we get to Tuesday, mix of sun and clouds and a high 28. And looking at Wheatley and Point Pelee specifically, it looks like the big chance doesn't hit, about 45% chance around 7 p.m. tomorrow. So fingers crossed, toes crossed, that the ride can go without rain. Hopefully it gets the shine part of rain or shine. Right now it's 30 or 86 Fahrenheit, feels more like 35 or 95 with the Humidex.
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2: 31 degrees in Windsor Essex, feeling like 35 with the Humidex. Mainly sunny for this afternoon. I'm Megan Delorier, AM 800 News. Coming up, Hogs for Hospice returns this weekend and all local beaches are open. But first, a Lakeshore massage therapist is now behind bars serving time for 7 counts of sexual assault. The court found Jeffrey Young repeatedly breached his position of trust by inappropriately touching 4 female patients. The women went to Young's home for massage therapy and he touched their breasts and vaginal area for unknown reasons. He also exposed parts of their bodies unnecessarily during so-called treatment. Justice Scott Pratt described Young's actions as brazen and damaging before sentencing him to 3 years in prison. Young's name is also going on the sex offender registry for life. The Windsor Essex County Health Unit is warning residents after a spike in cases of cyclosporiasis, an intestinal illness caused by a parasite. There have been 24 cases reported locally so far this year, compared to the usual average of about 3 cases. Public health officials says many of the recent cases involve people who traveled to Michigan, where officials are also dealing with an outbreak. Lettuce and salad greens are being investigated as a possible source. Symptoms include diarrhea, stomach cramps, nausea, and fatigue, and anyone with prolonged symptoms should contact a healthcare provider. The heads of 2 major unions are calling on U.S. President Donald Trump's top trade official to reconsider proposed tariffs on Canadian imports.
3: The Trump administration's threatened new round of 50% tariffs on a range of Canadian goods are set to take effect on August 19th. And unlike most Trump tariffs, these would have no exception for goods that are compliant under the Canada-U.S.-Mexico Agreement on Trade. In a joint letter to U.S. Trade Representative Jameson Greer, the presidents of the United Steelworkers Union and the International Association of Machinists and Aerospace Workers says trade practices must not drive a deeper wedge between the two countries. John Kennedy, The Canadian Press.
2: 2 men are facing drug-impaired driving charges after separate incidents just hours apart on the Gordie Howe International Bridge. Windsor police say the first happened last night when Canada Border Services Agency officers stopped a vehicle entering Canada after detecting the smell of marijuana. The 41-year-old driver showed signs of impairment and later failed standardized physical coordination tests. Then around 1 a.m. this morning, officers were called back to the bridge after another driver was sent for a secondary inspection. Officers noticed signs of impairment, and the 22-year-old man also failed physical coordination tests and has been charged with drug-impaired driving. 800 workers at Nexter Energy in Windsor will vote on a tentative agreement next week. Unifor Local 444, who represents the workers, says the vote will take place on Thursday, August 6th. Details of the agreement will be released to the members through Zoom, and the workers will vote on the deal electronically. The union posted to social media early Monday morning that a tentative deal had been reached. That came after the workers voted 98% in favor of strike action last week. WestJet and its flight attendants union are continuing their contract talks as the clock ticks closer to a possible strike during the busy summer travel season. If a deal is not reached by Sunday morning, either side could begin a work stoppage that would see hundreds of flights canceled during the long weekend. WestJet customer Gord Gardwood was heading to Vancouver today from Toronto Pearson International Airport.
1: Traveling today, everything looks good, checked in, planes are moving and all that stuff, which is awesome, but a little worried for my flight back in 10 days. Maybe it'll get canceled, maybe not. Fingers crossed.
2: The Canadian Union of Public Employees represents 4,400 flight attendants at WestJet. Essex County residents can now watch the decisions behind their local library system from wherever they are. The Essex County Library has launched live streaming of its monthly board meetings and will also archive recordings on their website. The new initiative debuted during Wednesday's board meeting. The move comes after Essex County Council passed a motion earlier this year calling for greater transparency at county boards and committees. Joe Bichetti, the county deputy warden and chair of the library board, says the goal is to make it easier for residents to stay informed.
4: We're really happy to be able to provide this new initiative to improve public access. So now the library, for the Essex County Library Board and all the branches, we're able to allow the public to look at our meetings, the live stream. So this is important. The links will be provided on the website, and we'll give that opportunity.
2: The library board typically meets on the last Wednesday of each month. The annual Hogs for Hospice event will kick off later today, and the mayor of Kingsville says the community is looking forward to it. Dennis Rogers says the event is important for the entire community as it raises money for a great cause. The event features live music, a beer garden, stunt shows, and over 90 vendors. Rogers says Kingsville looks forward to the annual event.
5: We're confident in the tourism aspect, in the shops, in the restaurants, in the retail and all the great amenities and strengths that Kingsville has, and I know we get spin-off from it for sure, and you know I know our businesses look forward to it.
2: The event will run until Sunday. And all beaches in Windsor Essex are safe for swimming this civic holiday long weekend. The Windsor Essex County Health Unit is now out with its weekly beach testing results. And for the first time this beach season, all of the beaches are open to the public. The health unit conducts tests every week during the summer months at the 7 local beaches. AM 800 News on air every 30 minutes, online anytime at am800cklw.com. It's 2:36. The forecast is next.
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0: 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Well, we do have a chance of showers overnight tonight. A slight chance, but still one. A low down to 22. Cloudy with a chance of showers in the morning. Could see a thunderstorm by the afternoon tomorrow and a high of 28. Rain in the forecast on Sunday and 26. I know there's a lot of grasses that are out there that are thankful for that. And also friends of mine who love to cut grass that are thankful that the rain is on the way. Monday, mix of sun and clouds, got a chance of showers and a high 27. That's holiday Monday. And on Tuesday, mix of sun and clouds, a high of 28. Right now it's 31 or 87 Fahrenheit. Feels more like 35 or 95 with the Humidex. AM 800 traffic. Doesn't look like things are really stopping. It looks like pretty smooth out there. I mean, besides the Riverside Drive through Walkerville section, that due to the closure of Wyandotte and Droulard, that construction project should be done by the end of October. So I'm going to expect some delays pretty much every afternoon until October. If you do happen to see anything, though, affecting your drive home this evening or just out and about, we'd love to hear from you. You can give us a call, 792-2559, or text 792-CKLW.
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0: 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I'm Chris Byrne, and our next guest, honestly, if I gave all of the hats that she wore, we wouldn't have enough time to actually talk to Irene Davis Moore. We welcome her on. I'm going to give it my best here, Irene, so bear with me. President of the Essex County Black Historical Research Society, curator of the Amherstburg Freedom Museum, educator, historian, writer, podcaster, community advocate, and maybe the biggest title of all, well, besides friend of the show, toughest woman that we've ever had on AM 800, because I hope I'm not speaking out of class. Last time we talked, she had a fall, maybe had a fracture, still did the interview with me during the Kyle Horner show, and was asking afterwards, I hope I sounded okay. You sounded amazing. You always sound amazing. We welcome in Irene Davis Moore. Hello.
3: Hey there, how are you doing?
0: Are you the busiest person in all of Windsor Essex County?
3: Oh no, there are a lot of busy people. It's what makes the city go round.
0: Well, yes, you do make the city go round. If you need to get something done, pass it to the busiest person, and it seems to be you. The last time we talked, we were kind of previewing the Emancipation Weekend, which is now upon us. And things already kicked off earlier today. So I guess how are things going?
3: You know what? There's so much excitement, especially with the new Emancipation Celebration Monument being unveiled tomorrow. Mm-hmm. So it's always an exciting time of year, and this is really special this year.
0: This is really special. I guess we can talk about that monument. It's at Jackson Park. It's literally right across the street from where we are now. The ribbon cutting is tomorrow morning at 10:30. You are amongst the big swath of guests that are going to be there, and some, our buddy Jim Crichton's going to be co-emceeing. Mayor Drew Dilkins is going to be there. There's a whole long list of people. So I guess maybe you can touch on what exactly the monument that's about to be unveiled is.
3: So, I mean, I want to give maximum credit to the volunteer citizens who have been working on this committee to get this going for a long time. And I wasn't actually a member of the committee, but I was asked to write the interpretive panels that are part of the monument. So when you go there and you read the historic context, I'll be responsible for that. If there are any errors, blame me. But it's really wonderful that after so many years of people sort of reminiscing fondly, thinking nostalgically about the great Emancipation celebrations that happened in Jackson Park for decades, we're finally going to have something there that really points to that history, but that's also usable space. And so it's a wonderful monument to Windsor's historic Emancipation celebrations through the years. The artwork has been designed by the fabulous Dennis K. Smith, and it's going to be really beautiful. So, yeah, tomorrow everyone's invited to gather there in the morning. Things kick off at 10:15 a.m. for the ribbon cutting. And then from 11:30 till 2, there's all kinds of other activities happening there at Jackson Park, including the triumphant return of T.J. Travis, who's been walking 750 kilometers or more from Ottawa back to Windsor. He started Canada Day. He's finishing tomorrow, Emancipation Day, and that's wonderful.
0: Yeah, we've been following his journey. Of course, he was on with Meg this morning of Mike and Meg fame, and just what a trek that was. And his walk was coinciding with the walk that you guys had going on with the Harriet Tubman display. So just, I think maybe not enough people know about Emancipation Day.
3: Yeah. So, I mean, Emancipation Day it's always been incredibly important to people of African descent, but we think it should be incredible to all people, incredibly important to all people, and something that all Canadians remember. So we know that across the British Empire, slavery was legislated out August 1st, 1834. That's when it was abolished. And not only did it free about 800,000 people of African descent who were enslaved in the Caribbean, British colonies, and Latin America, British colonies, but here in Canada as well. So it was really something that made an immediate impact on the lives of those who were enslaved, but it also meant that this was the place that became such a magnet for people escaping from slavery in the United States. This is when we have up to 30,000 people coming into Canada from the 1830s to the 1860s to escape from American chattel slavery. And, of course, this region was such an important part of that story. It's why Canada's National Monument, National Historic Plaque about the Underground Railroad are here in Windsor, downtown Windsor at the Tower of Freedom. So we want everyone to honor that history. We're so glad that in 2021 the government of Canada officially recognized emancipation, but it's been celebrated in Black communities throughout this country since the 1830s.
0: Yeah, it kind of ran parallel to the civic holiday, because I was talking to a friend of mine, and she always associated this weekend as Emancipation Weekend, not as the civic holiday weekend. And, you know, there's different dates, but sometimes, like on this weekend, the first happens to fall with, you know, the Monday being a couple days afterwards.
3: Yeah, for many, many years, the civic holiday weekend in Windsor especially has been the site of emancipation celebrations. And we especially, with the monument this year, are honoring that history from the 1930s to the late 1960s, when in Jackson Park it was known as the greatest freedom show on earth. And thousands of people would descend on this city every year for that multi-day festival to hear speakers, to listen to great musicians, to watch talent shows and beauty competitions and sports activities, and to eat that famous barbecue. So, and of course, the famous parade that everybody remembers. So all of that will be celebrated with this monument. And of course, emancipation celebrations are not just something in the past. They're happening continuously every year. This is the sixth year in a row that the Black Council of Windsor Essex is hosting the Emancipation Jubilee. So that kicks off tonight at the Caribbean Center. Mm-hmm. And that continues Friday, Saturday, Sunday, and Monday they head back to Jackson Park for outdoor activities. So 4 days of fun related to this weekend.
0: And we were mentioning that last time I was talking to you about the Jubilee celebration that's going to be happening at the Caribbean Center. That's on Central there. That's free to the public?
3: That is free to the public. Mm-hmm. And there are lots of things you can purchase there once you're there, lots of food vendors and other kinds of vendors. But the entertainment is all free. Admission is free. They've got a whole slate of incredible musicians, as well as comedy, as well as a fashion show that you can watch. Tonight, they're really dedicating it to the history and culture of former British holdings in the Caribbean and how emancipation is celebrated all around the islands like Trinidad and Jamaica and Barbados and so on. And then tomorrow it's music and fashion show and comedians all day from 2 to 10 p.m. And Sunday it's gospel music and karaoke in the evening. And then Monday, everybody heads back to Jackson Park for just an outdoor family gathering. So that's pretty cool, too.
0: Yeah, the fingers of the British Empire way back then went to all parts of the world. So I can imagine that, you know, it touched everyone.
3: Yeah, absolutely. I mean, there were some places that August 1st, 1834 did not result in their liberation. It came later for some colonies. But for certainly Canada and the British Caribbean. This is when emancipation ended, and it is something that's continued to be celebrated all this time in these communities. When you think about Toronto Caribbean Carnival, or what used to be known as Caribana, that too is an emancipation celebration, always tied to August 1st, which people don't necessarily realize. So this is something that matters to so many people. It changed the lives of many of our ancestors, and it continues to be celebrated today.
0: Every time I talk to you, I learn something. Do you know that?
3: I'm glad. That's what I'm for.
0: I like it. I'm mind blown almost every single time that I have you on these airwaves. It's almost like we should have you on more regularly here. I know you're way too busy with all the other hats that you wear, but damn. Last question. I hope that this isn't intruding too much into your personal life, but like I mentioned last time we talked, you did have a fall. There was a suspected fracture. Did you avoid breaking any bones? Was it just a bruise? Hopefully, fingers crossed.
3: I did not break any bones. Oh, it hurt like a, I won't say what, but it was not a fracture.
0: It felt worse than a fracture. I gotcha. Yep.
3: It did at the time, but hey, I am back on top, and hey, on Monday at Jackson Park, if you want to walk around with me at 1 o'clock and 3 o'clock, I will be offering walking tours that are all about the history of emancipation celebrations in Jackson Park. So
0: she's back, baby. There, I told you, toughest person we've ever had on these airwaves.
3: That's at 1 and 3 on Monday in Jackson Park. We're meeting over by the Dougal Street entrance, Dougal Avenue entrance. So come and check us out there.
0: Well, I appreciate your time. Thank you very much, Irene.
3: Thank you.
0: Enjoy your weekend. I know you're going to be busy because, like I said, with all these titles, just a wealth of knowledge. I appreciate every single moment that I can possibly get from the busiest person in Windsor and Essex County.
3: Oh,
0: Thank you.
3: One thing. Can I say one more thing?
0: You can say whatever you want. We'll go right until I'm done here at 6, the CTV News, so we can go right till then if you want to.
3: Maybe not quite that much. But I almost forgot, and this is terrible. You know, I'm the assistant curator at the Amherstburg Freedom Museum, and we are having a no-show emancipation gala this year. So anyone who wants to make a donation to the museum this weekend, you can get an exclusive link to watch a beautiful virtual program that we've put together with local poets, dancers, musicians, et cetera. And there's a silent auction, too. So just head to the museum website, amherstburgfreedom.org, and you can get all the details there.
0: Do you think that there's a world where I wouldn't have allowed you to say one more thing? Like I would have run you? Not a chance.
3: There's a world.
0: Not a chance, Irene Davis Moore. You're too good. Thank you for your time this afternoon. I know it's going to be a busy weekend. Good luck with the celebrations tonight, with the monument unveiling tomorrow morning at Jackson Park. And then, like you were just mentioning, your walk that's going to be on Monday.
3: Yes, thank you so much. Take care.
0: I appreciate your time. That's the busiest person in Windsor Essex County, Irene Davis Moore. I could go through all of her titles. It'd be way too long. She's just way too qualified. I wish that there was just a way that we could, you know, throw like a doctor in the front so it just covers all the stuff that she does. But if you do want to check out any of her work, you can, like I mentioned, at the Emancipation Monument that's going to be unveiled at Jackson Park. That's 10:30, going to be the ribbon cutting, but about 9:30 when the festivities start. Just a wealth of knowledge and one of my favorite guests, one of my favorite people in all of Essex County. We got more on the way. We got some news coming up at 3 o'clock. It's 2:51. 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

0: 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Got cloudy skies and a chance of showers, a slight chance overnight with a low down to 22. Tomorrow could see showers in the morning. They are calling for a risk of a thunderstorm in the afternoon as well with a high of 28. Rain on Sunday and 26. And then on holiday Monday, a mix of sun and clouds with a slight chance of showers and a high of 27. And when I say that there's a chance, we're talking like 30 or 40% chance over this weekend. Right now it's 31 or 87 Fahrenheit. Feels more like 35 or 95 with the Humidex.
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0: This is The Shift. I'm Chris Byrne, and we're about that time of the afternoon where if you're going to be heading on a holiday next week, you're probably already checked out. Maybe you've been checked out for a little bit as well. A big thank you to anyone who is listening who may still has to work. I do want to send a shout out to my mom who's been listening the last couple days. And you may be thinking, oh, that's very nice of her. She wants to support her son. No, my mom is listening because she wants to hear what stories I tell about her. And I was saying, you know, yesterday we were talking with our parenting expert, Sarah, about, you know, growing up where you'd have to wear shoes well past you outgrowing them and having to crunch your toes up. Well, when I talked to her yesterday, she was so horrified. You keep making us sound like we grew up so poor. We never did that to you. I never hit you with a shoe. I like that she memory holed some of those bad things. So, hi, Mom. Also a shout out to anyone who's listening on the iHeartRadio app. I had a couple people message me yesterday saying I sounded great, which I again have a tough time taking compliments. So a big thank you for that, but I'll just file that away. We did stumble across some interesting news articles that we did try chasing down, but because we're on the Friday of a long weekend, there's a chance that we're not going to get someone on it. So we were looking for someone. We just found a new study of North Americans. They're turning to marijuana more than alcohol. It's from the Substance Abuse and Mental Health Service Administration. More than 21 million Americans over the age of 12 smoked some form of marijuana at least once daily, compared to only 17 million who drank alcohol every day or most days. So it really showed that people are starting to make the switch, maybe to smoking a little bit more pot than they are to drinking alcohol. And while I was reading this study, a friend of mine, I won't say what his name is, recently went to the dentist, and the dentist looked him in the eye and said, oh, you smoke pot every day. And of course, the dentist is one of those professions. We love to lie to the dentist. When you go there and they ask you if you floss, you tell them every day. He knows you're lying. You know you're lying. You're staring at each other. You got those glasses on, and he's got the tools that are in your mouth and like scraping your gums and everything. Everyone's lying to each other in there. But it's really tough to tell the dentist that no, you don't smoke every day when he says, oh, it's because you have stains on your tongue. So your dentist knows more about what's going on in your life than you truly think that your dentist knows. And again, it's one of those professions where we just all like to if I'm only seeing the dentist for, you know, like 2 or 3 minutes and I'm going to see the hygienist for the big majority of my appointment, yeah, I'm going to tell you that I floss every day. I also heard, and I don't know if this is true or not, I never had a chance to ask last time I had my teeth cleaned, that they don't consider those dental sticks as flossing. Like, when they talk flossing, they want actual floss, big long string wrapped around your fingers, getting into every crook and crevice. And I'm a big proponent of those flossing sticks. I have two of them in my wallet right now, always ready to go, because you never know when you're going to be out and having a steak. And next thing you know, you need a dental floss stick. But apparently they're not considered flossing in the dental world. So fine. They're not considered flossing. I'm going to continue to lie to you. We got news on the way. 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
10: 31 degrees in Windsor, Essex, feeling like 35 with the Humidex. Mainly sunny for this afternoon. I'm Megan Delorier, AM 800 News. Coming up, local outbreak of cyclosporiasis.

0: you out at a gate before getting on the bridge. OPP are also reminding drivers that the speed limit drops from 100 kilometers an hour to 50 between Huron Church and Ojibwe. The Windsor-Essex County Health Unit is urging local residents to be cautious after a sharp increase in cases of cyclosporiasis. The health unit says 24 cases have been confirmed locally this year, well above the usual average of 3 cases. Investigators have found that many of those infected recently traveled to Michigan, where a large outbreak is currently underway. Lettuce and leafy greens are among the suspected sources. Anyone experiencing ongoing symptoms such as diarrhea, nausea, or stomach cramps are encouraged to seek medical attention. A former massage therapist from Lakeshore is in prison for sexual assault and mischief. As CTV Windsor's Michelle Molesky explains, Jeffrey Young was also convicted of mischief against one of the women he assaulted.
1: Jeffrey Young saw patients at his home in Lakeshore. After one of his victims complained to authorities, Young went onto her property and damaged a tree in the woman's backyard. Not only is the woman struggling with being assaulted by her massage therapist, she has lived in fear since Young was charged 5 years ago. He is now behind bars for 3 years for 7 counts of sexual assault, and his name is going on the sex offender registry.
0: The court found that Young exploited his position of trust when he inappropriately touched 4 female victims. An altercation at a Windsor convenience store has police looking for a suspect. Officers responded to a panic alarm at a business in the 900 block of Wyandotte Street East Tuesday morning around 7 a.m. Investigators say a woman entered the store and placed an item in her backpack before trying to leave without paying. A store employee tried to stop her, and police say a struggle then occurred. The suspect allegedly scratched the employee and bit her finger before fleeing with the stolen item. The suspect is described as white with short blonde hair. Her photo and video can be seen on the AM800 website. Anyone with information is urged to contact police. Unionized employees at Nexstar Energy will vote on a tentative agreement next week. Unifor Local 444, who represents 800 workers at the battery plant, says the vote will take place on August 6th. Details of the agreement will be explained to the members via Zoom, and the vote will happen electronically. The union reached a tentative deal with the company early Monday morning. Last week, the union reported that members had voted 98% in favor of strike action. U.S. President Donald Trump says Iran is being decimated. Speaking at a cabinet meeting today, Trump says Iran will not have a nuclear weapon and added if he didn't act, the Middle East would have been wiped out.
2: I'm losing faith in them because they do lie and they do misrepresent. Well, the other day, the 5 missiles were shot. We knocked them down, but we were in the midst of a negotiation.
0: Trump says talks are happening all the time with Iran. A study shows that more Americans are now turning to marijuana than alcohol.
3: Data from the Substance Abuse and Mental Health Services Administration shows more than 21 million Americans over the age of 12 smoked some Mary Jane at least once a day in 2025. That's compared to only about 17 million Americans who drank alcohol every day or most days.
4: I mean, I smoke more than I drink, so I guess it's true.
5: I grew up around it. I tried it, but it never had no effect on me.
6: To each his own, I guess. I think it's better to smoke weed than to drink, you know? At least when you're smoking weed, you know what's going on. You drink alcohol, you're like an idiot.
3: The numbers also show more people are smoking weed over cigarettes. In New York, I'm Natalie Migliori.
0: And Kingsville's mayor says the community is looking forward to the annual Hogs for Hospice event. Dennis Rogers says the event is important and raises money for local hospice care. The event will kick off later today and will run until Sunday with live music, a beer garden, over 90 vendors and more. He is asking everyone to be patient as many roads will be blocked.
7: And at the end of the day, is, you know, it's rooted in such a good cause. I think everybody's got that little extra patience. So, but I mean, a little fun fact is actually the blessing of the bikes happened in Kingsville. So that happens every year. So, you know, we're happy to be a part of it.
0: Since 2016, the event has raised more than $6 million for local hospice care. Now time for your AM 800 business report. Early signs of an economic rebound in the second quarter should put to rest any talk of Canada being in a recession. Stats Canada reported that real GDP rose 0.3% in May today, amid growth in both the

0: goods and services side of the economy. On the markets, Dow Jones is trading up 328 points, NASDAQ up 211 points, TSX still trading down at 98 points, gold is trading down at $41.06 U.S. an ounce, oil trading up at $84.67 U.S. a barrel, and the Canadian dollar is down at 71.31 cents U.S. AM 800 News Time is 3:06. The long weekend forecast is next.
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0: 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We do have a chance of showers overnight. A little bit warmer than it was last night, a low down to 22. Could see a light shower in the morning tomorrow with a risk of a thunderstorm later on in the day into the evening, a high of 28. They're calling for rain on Sunday, a high of 26, and then a mix of sun and clouds on holiday Monday with, again, a chance of showers, a high of 27. On Tuesday, mix of sun and clouds, a high of 28. Right now it's 31 or 87 Fahrenheit. Feels more like 35 or 95 with the Humidex. A-800 traffic. Seems like things are moving pretty smoothly out there. Haven't heard of any collisions or any hiccups. A Riverside Drive through Walkerville being the only delay that I'm seeing on the maps right now. But if you do happen to spot any issues or anything affecting your drive, we'd love to hear from you. Oh, I guess I should tell you a little construction that's upcoming. Starting on Tuesday, Huron Church will have lane restrictions between Malden and EC Row for road reconstruction work. The city says follow the posted signage, expect delays, and consider an alternate route. That starts on Tuesday, Huron Church between Malden and EC Row, and is going to last until November 27th. If you see issues on the roads, give us a call or a text, 792-2559. That's 792-CKLW.
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0: You're listening to The Shift on AM 800. I'm Chris Byrne, and we welcome in Megan Delorier from our AM 800 newsroom. And Megan, we were talking a little bit, and then, of course, we were talking off-air, sorry, I should give the context. And then you had this in your news that there seems to be a spike in people that are turning to marijuana as opposed to alcohol.
6: Yeah.
0: And then as we're talking about this, as this is in your newscast, we come to find out that actually there's a couple drug-related charges on the Gordie Howe Bridge.
6: Yeah, some woes on the bridge less than a week after they opened to traffic. Windsor police stated today that two people were charged with drug-impaired driving following two separate incidents on the bridge. So shortly after 8 p.m. last night, Windsor police officers were called to the bridge to assist Canada Border Services Agency with an arrest. They had said a male driver who was entering Canada was directed to the secondary inspection after border officers had detected a very strong odor of marijuana coming from his vehicle. And then the driver, police say he exited the car and actually required assistance to stand and walk.
0: Oh boy.
6: He was, you know, obviously displaying signs of impairment, had glossy eyes, and difficulty responding to questions. And so then a 41-year-old man, he was arrested, transported to headquarters. He failed his standardized coordination tests and has been charged with impaired driving by drugs, which is obviously different than impaired driving by alcohol. And then just 5 hours after that, at 1 a.m. this morning, officers were called back to the bridge to assist CBSA with another impaired driving investigation where a driver entering Canada was referred to secondary inspection. Border officers, you know, observed signs of impairment, again, transported to headquarters. He also failed standardized physical coordination tests, and a 22-year-old man charged with operation while impaired by drugs, again. So
0: again, you shouldn't be getting high and driving.
6: No.
0: And the rules for, there's a reason why when you're crossing into Canada or crossing into the States, they ask if you have any, you know, marijuana on you, because it's legal in Michigan, it's legal in Ontario,
6: right.
0: But the bridge is federal and it's not legal federally, just like it's legal
6: in the U.S., not legal. Canada, though.
0: In the Canada, it is. In the U.S. So, like, if you, it's legal in Colorado and in Michigan, but because you're flying between the two, then
6: you can't
0: because it's federal airways.
6: Yeah.
0: So, but again, don't get high and don't try to be the first one who's, you know, arrested on the Gordie Howe
6: bridge.
0: Or the first one who got it.
6: Everyone wants to be first.
0: The first everything.
6: I know.
0: You know, the first person across, the first motorcycle crash.
6: Yep.
0: I saw someone posting about, like,
6: I saw that one too.
0: Okay, enough.
6: Yeah.
0: You're not going viral by being the first person who's high and getting arrested on the Gordie Howe Bridge. You're going to get your license suspended and be in a bunch of legal troubles, but.
6: Yeah, and Windsor Police is actually saying that drug-impaired driving has actually been a growing concern. They were saying that so far this year, the service has laid 36 charges for drug-impaired driving compared to only 10 during the same period last year, which is a 260% increase, while charges for alcohol-impaired driving also has seen a rise. Obviously, during the same period, there were 134 charges laid this year so far compared to 85 last year in the same time period. So, obviously, if you suspect that a driver is impaired by alcohol or drugs, to obviously call 911 and report the vehicle and as much information about the vehicle as you can. But then another interesting, you know, release that came out today, this one from the OPP.
0: Oh, I didn't know if it was Windsor Police or it was OPP.
6: No, yeah, this
0: about
6: one,
0: the off-ramp.
6: Yeah, this one's OPP in Essex County. They're reminding drivers to be aware of signage on the Highway 401 while approaching the Gordie Howe International Bridge. They were saying, you know, if you don't want to go to the bridge, you have to get off at Ojibwe,
0: which is exit one.
6: Right.
0: I know it because I was going to Big Brothers Big Sisters at Mackenzie Hall, which is in Sandwich Town. So it's like literally the last stop. Otherwise, I mean, we heard it all the time with the Ambassador Bridge where people from the States, they would wrongly get into the lane. And even though it's big
6: when
0: posted everywhere,
6: you're
0: going to Canada, last stop, get off. There's a big, you know, neon sign telling you to get off. And then people end up doing it.
6: Yeah.
0: Apparently, we've only been open for less than a week and it's happened already.
6: It has happened. And police are saying, if you miss the exit, don't panic. Do not make a U-turn and do not reverse down the highway. Which the fact that that is being said makes me think that someone has done
0: 100%.
6: That.
0: 100% they have.
6: So OPP is saying, you know, drivers can continue forward, and when you get to the toll booths, you obviously can just tell Bridging North America, the officers in there, that you missed the exit, and they'll open a gate and let you out before going onto the bridge, which is nice that that option, I guess, is there, because like you said, when for the other side, when you come into Canada, that option's not there. You got to go through.
0: I really, really hope, and I don't know that this is the case, that when you play stupid games, you win stupid prizes, that if you happen to not get off on Ojibwe, that you still have to pay the toll.
6: That's your consequence.
0: That's your consequence
6: for
0: not obeying all the signs. And as I was driving past that part, you can tell what is the new pavement that was blocked off by all of the cones and what is the old pavement to go to Ojibwe Parkway. Because like you kind of cross over and you're like, oh, wow, is my car bouncing around? You're like, oh, yeah, that's right. It's fresh pavement.
6: Yeah.
0: So if you still feel fresh pavement and you're not intending to go to the U.S., you may have to pay a toll and then end up
6: getting escorted
0: to Sandwich Town from there.
6: But another reminder with this, there's so many reminders.
0: It's a Friday.
6: Another reminder is for drivers going down that way on the 401 is that the speed limit changes, which I don't think a lot of people know because obviously previously you weren't able to go that way, right? So the speed limit drops from 100 kilometers an hour to an 80 at exit 5, which is for Huron Church, and then drops again to 50. When you get to the Ojibwe exit.
0: Oh.
6: So since Wednesday, police said that they have laid 5 stunt driving charges, which means they're going 50 over the limit. So obviously people
0: probably
6: didn't realize, going 100 and maybe didn't realize that it did drop down to 50. Now you're getting charged with stunt driving.
0: Or maybe it's 40 over when you get to that low.
6: 40?
0: Yeah, I think it's only 40 over.
6: Okay. Well, still, I mean.
0: Well, I mean, if you're doing 100 and then
6: true.
0: You drop things down, you take the cruise control off, you got to give yourself a little bit of time.
6: So 5 stunt driving charges and numerous speeding charges have been laid. So if you're going to use the Gordie Howe, make sure you know the speed drops. And if you're not going on the Gordie Howe, make sure you get off at the right exit.
0: Otherwise, you're paying the toll under the Chris Byrne plan.
6: Exactly.
0: Well, I can't wait to find out what other releases we get between now and 4 o'clock when you come back in here. Thanks, Megan.
6: You're welcome.
0: That's Megan DeLaurier from our AM800 newsroom. You can check out all of their hard work, which I do none of. I'm just a mouth-breathing moron over here. AM800CKLW.com. It's 3:17.
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0: AM 800 CKLW. I'm Chris Byrne, and if you know me, you know I am a big reading proponent. I'm a big fan of more people reading, and that includes young people. And I have a friend of mine through this summer, and already we're, you know, a month and change into summer, who bribed his children, and I am completely not above this idea either, to try to get them to read more. My nephews are 11 and 8, and the bribe is, for every chapter book, like a book that has actual chapters in it, not just a small little skinny one or even a comic book or a graphic novel or anything, for every chapter book that my nephews read, they get a squishy. And if you know what those are, then you know how addictive and how all the kids seem to want to have one. So as I was talking this through, I thought, I wonder what the Essex County Library has, if they have maybe not a bribe like that, but do they have something for kids? Well, we still have another month left of summer. So we reached out to the Essex County Library, and we're now joined by Adam Craig. He's the chief librarian and CEO of the Essex County Library. Hello, Adam.
1: Hi, Chris. Thanks for having me.
0: Absolutely. Like I said, I'm a big proponent of reading. I always tell people, if you don't have a hobby, pick up a book. Because you can really read about whatever you want to, and it's very low cost, especially if you get one from the library. Library
1: Correct.
0: Card's free. You guys don't have fines for late, or not that I know of anyway, because I haven't had any late books. And you can literally transport yourself no matter where you are into whatever world you want to. So if you want to have a very low cost hobby, reading would be it.
1: That's great. And that's actually something I always try to point out when I'm talking to folks, is like, this is the most fun you can have for free. Getting a library card is the best investment that you can make, as far as a hobby goes. So yeah. And also, I'd like to go on the record, I fully support bribing children with squishies to encourage them to read. We have our house is full of squishies right now, and I should be leveraging that to get my son to read more. But, yeah. So.
0: Yeah, if not cash, then squishies. Never in a million years did I think that I would see my nephews walking around with breast implants. But it's all the rage, different colors, different little glitters in them and everything. They're trying to collect them all. It's wild. But whatever it takes to get kids to read, I guess. So let's kind of go back. Do you have ideas like that? Have you heard of other things like this? Maybe bribing kids with cash to try to get them to read more in the summertime?
1: Well, I think the easiest thing, that I think the best place to start, is just make it fun, you know, like make it something, and giving kids a choice too, is a big part of that too. But, you know, however you have to do it. And I think that making this fun, which is a big part of what we're trying to do here at the library with our summer reading initiatives, right, is getting kids, because you want to maintain some level of activity throughout the summer, whatever that looks like, but I always think it's, you know, a great investment of your time to get them excited about reading.
0: You mentioned summer reading initiatives. My next question, obviously, is going to be, what are they?
1: We've got a ton of stuff happening. So we're just about halfway through our summer programming. We've got stuff running until the end of August. And just before we got on the phone, I took a look at sort of the calendar of events that we've got going. We've got over 200 things happening over the next month between now and the end of August at our branches. And that runs the gamut from story times and family story times to crafting programs to, you know, you name it, we've got it going on. And I would advise your listeners, like, the first step, obviously, is getting a library card. So if you don't have a library card, that's the first thing. But check out our website. On the right-hand side of the website, there's a link to our event calendar. And you can see, you can sort things by location. So you identify the branch that's closest to you and just take a look at what we've got going on. There is a ton of stuff happening across the county this summer for all ages, really, but, a lot of stuff happening for kids.
0: Yeah. And you mentioned a little bit, you know, there's something for kids, just kind of let them explore, let them pick. Cause I have nieces and nephews that picked up, like the Percy Jackson books. I know, they picked up, the Harry Potter series and read through those in like no time. As soon as you start getting something that you actually want to read, it's amazing. You know, it's not school when you go into the library.
1: Right. It's a completely different environment, right? And I think, you know, the idea of like going into the library and checking things out, giving kids the opportunity to sort of select what they want. And just like, I remember being a kid and that process of browsing, just walking through shelves and shelves and shelves of cool stuff and being maybe not overwhelmed, but just like enchanted with the whole idea of reading and having a decision and having the choice myself for what I wanted to read was, you know, that's how you develop that love, that lifelong love of reading.
0: And for in a world where we're trying to get kids off of screens and trying to limit their screen time, to have their nose in a book is not a bad thing.
1: No, for sure. For sure. I mean, now keeping in mind, we do a lot of like STEM programming and technology stuff too. But yeah, absolutely. I think that fundamental book, you know, holding a book and holding a physical book is a completely different experience. And it can be really exciting for kids if they're exposed to it in the right way, I guess. And again, that's, I come back to our summer reading stuff, because that's what we're trying to do here. We take reading and we try to make it fun and exciting for kids.
0: I do want to touch on something. It's not all against technology. I have a Kindle. I absolutely love my Kindle, so it's not as if I'm an anti-screen person. But I was talking with your manager of community services, Manuela, earlier on. She was telling me about, there are books now that, like, they read with you or read with kids?
1: Right, right. So that's something new that we're kind of trying out. It's not a new idea, but we've just added some new material to our collection. Yeah, and it's essentially, yeah, it's books that read to the kids. So the book talks to them, essentially, and they're, you know, encouraged to follow along, and it helps to make the connections between what they hear and what they see. So it's you know, a new-ish early literacy tool to help build those skills in young readers.
0: So we're getting towards the end of summer. I know it's not the end of summer. I'm not, you know, already going out to order pumpkin spice lattes like we talked about yesterday. I think it's still a little bit too early. Do you guys have any programs that are maybe geared towards as school ramps up? Do you have anything that's leading into September or maybe into early October?
1: Yeah, so for the rest of this month, we're still focused on a lot of our summer programming, and that includes like drop-in programs and craft programs. And then we'll be sort of ramping up as we get towards the end of the summer programming to get ready to go back to school. But again, like, there's a lot of research out there that says kids start to lose that literacy stuff. So it's never really too soon to start getting them back in the swing of things, right? Kids take the summer off of reading because they're not in classes, and then they lose a lot of the progress that they make through the year. So I'm just sort of really trying to push people to get their kids into the library this summer and maintain the literacy that they develop over the course of the school year. So it's all really, at the end of the day, any of this is about keeping kids on track and then, you know, effectively ramping up to go back into school.
0: The most amount of fun you can have for free. You heard it here first from Adam Craig. Appreciate your time this afternoon. Thank you very much, Adam.
1: Well, thank you for having me.
0: I hope that we can at least push some more people into libraries and at least get more kids reading. I'm a big fan of, look, even if you have to bribe them with whatever, their face in a book is better than their face in a tablet or watching a YouTube video. That was Adam Craig, Chief Librarian and CEO of the Essex County Library. Oh, I ran out of time. I wanted to ask him if we could bring back the Dan McDonald Book Club, because I love that. Anyway, we got more on the way. Got some weather coming up and then some news. 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
14: Degrees in Windsor, Essex feeling like 36 with the Humidex, mainly sunny throughout the region. I'm Megan Delorier, AM 800 News. Coming up, next our employees to vote on a contract and WestJet woes. But first, multiple cases of cyclosporiasis have been reported in Windsor, Essex. The Windsor, Essex County Health Unit is advising residents to take precautions following a significant increase in cases reported locally. To date, Windsor, Essex has identified 24 cases in 2026. In a typical year, the region averages around 3 cases. Local public health investigations have identified travel to Michigan as a common exposure among many recent cases. Lettuce and salad greens are a potential source of the outbreak. The parasite could cause symptoms such as diarrhea, loss of appetite, stomach cramps, nausea, and more. A Lakeshore massage therapist is going to prison for sexual assault. CTV Windsor's Michelle Molesky has the details.
15: Jeffrey Young was convicted last December to 7 counts of sexual assault and 1 count of mischief. The court found he took advantage of the power imbalance between a client and a massage therapist when he repeatedly touched 4 female victims' breasts and genital areas. He also neglected to cover parts of their bodies during so-called treatment. Young was sentenced to 3 years in prison, and his name will now go on the sex offender registry for life. Michelle Molesky, CTV News.
14: Two people are facing drug-impaired driving charges following separate incidents at the Gordie Howe International Bridge. Just before 8 p.m. last night, Windsor police were called to assist the Canada Border Services Agency after officers reported smelling marijuana coming from a vehicle entering Canada. Police say the 41-year-old man showed signs of impairment and later failed standardized physical coordination tests. He was charged with drug-impaired driving. Then this morning, around 1 a.m., officers were called back to the bridge after another driver entering Canada was sent for a secondary inspection. Border officers observed signs of impairment, and the 22-year-old driver also failed physical coordination tests. He now faces drug-related impaired driving. 800 unionized workers at Nexstar Energy in Windsor will be voting on a tentative agreement next week. Unifor Local 444 says the vote will take place on Thursday. According to the union, details of the agreement will be released to the members via Zoom, and the union says the workers will then vote on the deal electronically. Local 444 posted to social media early Monday morning that a tentative deal had been reached between the company and the union. Last week, the union reported that members voted 98% in favor of strike action. WestJet says that it has begun parking aircraft ahead of a possible strike by flight attendants and says passengers are advised to check the status of their flight before leaving for the airport. If a deal is not reached by Sunday morning between the company and the union, either side could begin a work stoppage that would see hundreds of flights canceled during the long weekend. WestJet customer Callie Adams, flying out from Toronto's Pearson Airport this morning, was hopeful that her return flight wouldn't get canceled as the strike deadline looms.
16: We're very early for our flight, which leaves at 1, and we're supposed to come back next Saturday. If we don't make it, then my work will be hearing for me on Monday morning.
14: WestJet has been allowing passengers traveling between now and August 4th to make a one-time change or cancellation with no fees. Statistics Canada says real gross domestic product rose 0.3% in May.
17: The number topped Statistics Canada's own initial estimates for 0.1% growth in the month as the economy seemed on track for a solid rebound in the second quarter. The mining, quarrying, oil and gas extraction sector led growth for a second straight month. Some of the industry's usual spring maintenance work was either completed early or deferred. Offices of real estate agents and brokers were particularly busy and added growth in May. In its latest GDP figures, Statistics Canada's flash estimate calls for a gain of 0.2% in June. Naira Ahmed, The Canadian Press.
14: The mayor of Kingsville is looking forward to the annual Hogs for Hospice event. Dennis Rogers says the event is important for the entire community and raises money for a great cause. The event will kick off later today and will run until Sunday. It features live music, a beer garden, stunt shows, and over 90 vendors. Rogers says the community always supports this event.
18: Everything they do to raise money for that, you know, anybody that, you know, has been a part of hospice, you've been in hospice, a family member, you name it, you know how important it is.
14: This year's charity motorcycle ride will once again go to the tip of Point Pelee before the riders make their way into Wheatley and then return to Seacliff Park in Leamington. And Spider-Man Brand New Day is off to a record-breaking start. The fourth film in the Tom Holland-led franchise made $72 million from Thursday previews, which marks the highest preview total ever. It surpassed Avengers Endgame, which made $60 million from previews in 2019. Endgame would bring in $357 million domestically in its opening weekend, which still stands as the best first weekend ever. Brand New Day is projected to make upwards of $280 million in its debut weekend. AM 800 News on air every 30 minutes, online anytime at AM800CKLW.com. It's 3:36. The forecast is next.
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0: 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Got a chance of showers overnight tonight, a low down to 22. Tomorrow, there's a slight chance of showers in the morning. There is a risk of a thunderstorm later on in the evening, and I guess a chance of a storm maybe in the afternoon as well. A high of 28. There is rain in the forecast on Sunday, a high of 26. And then on holiday Monday, a mix of sun and clouds, chance of showers in 27. By the time we get back to work Tuesday, a mix of sun and clouds, a high of 28. And I'm really hoping that for all of the activities and all the events that we got going on, that at least the rain holds off until, you know, the ride gets done or the Emancipation Monument gets unveiled. You know, do the stuff later on in the evening. But right now, it's 31 or 87 Fahrenheit. Feels more like 36 or 96 with the Humidex. Mid-Hunter traffic. Windsor police are reporting an accident on Goyo at Ellis. That happened about half an hour or so ago. Don't know if that's still there. Besides that, got slowdowns on Riverside Drive through Walkerville. That due to the closure of Wyandotte East at Droulard. That construction project on the Via Rail rehabilitation is going to last until October. Besides that, there is construction that's out there. Dominion has lane restrictions in both directions from EC Road to Grand Maris West. You can expect that until next Friday. And starting on Tuesday, Huron Church will have lane restrictions between Malden Road and EC Row. So that's around the beer store and EC Row for road reconstruction work. There will be delays. According to the city, consider an alternate route, and that work should be done November 27th. If you happen to spot issues on the road, something affecting your drive home, give us a call, 792-2559, or a text. It's the same number, 792-CKLW.
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0: We're going to find out not only what's happening in our neighborhood and our city, but also what's happening around Canada with our CTV national correspondent, Kamal Karamali. Sorry if I want to keep this brief, Kamal. I've been watching you on CTV News here. You must be slammed talking about this WestJet stuff.
7: Well, you know, we do have a few colleagues who have rightfully taken the long weekend off early. So it's not just the WestJet stuff. It's we have some great colleagues who have kids who deserve a little bit of time off. But that means, I'm kind of being pulled in every direction for all of our lovely radio and TV colleagues.
0: Well, every time that I've seen you on TV today, you've had the breaking news scroll about the WestJet and their, the union representing the flight attendants and the company itself. I just saw the latest is that there's going to be some flights that are grounded.
7: Yeah, that's absolutely right. And you hit the nail on the head, Chris. So we've just received a notification from WestJet that says that right now negotiations have not resulted in an agreement. So what they're saying now is that they're going to have to begin the, quote, difficult process of parking 737 aircraft across its network. Now, what it says is that this step allows the airline to maintain operational control and protect the integrity of the broader network. It says this proactive measure minimizes the risk of stranding guests and aircraft. So 737 aircraft now being grounded across the WestJet network, across the country. And that's a lot of planes, Chris. So that just maybe be giving you a sign in terms of how these talks and negotiations are going. And so, you know, what we know is that both sides are at the bargaining table as of now and are trying to find common ground, but the union issued a 72-hour strike notice Thursday, and what we know is happening at this hour is that they say that they're still trying to go ahead with finding common grounds related to some key sticking points, but no greater sticking point than the one I'm just about to tell you, which is the union says they want to get paid for all hours worked. So the members of the union, right now, they say the flight attendants only get paid for when the plane is in motion. They don't get paid for duties like everything you see before the plane starts leaving the gate. So they don't get paid for duties like boarding passengers, the safety checks. If there's delays, you know, when a flight attendant helps you put your luggage in the luggage compartment above your seat, they claim that none of that is, they don't get paid for any of that, only when the plane starts moving. And so what the airline says is the union's characterization of that is misleading, that the amount of pay for when the plane is moving makes up for the time worked before and after. So they're also talking about and discussing wages. And they're also, the union says its members want better work-life balance, so better hours as well. So those are the key sticking points. And right now we've also heard from Federal Jobs Minister Patty Hajdu, who says right now the federal government will not be stepping in. In so many words, she says that let's leave it up to the two parties to try and find some common ground. But the clock is ticking, Chris, mm-hmm. with the deadline on Sunday, a potential strike looming for all passengers, thousands of passengers who have travel plans not only early August, but throughout the summer months.
0: Kamal, I got to let you go, not because of me, but because I know that you're going to get slammed. And the good news is from this conversation, they're still at the table. They're still talking. There's still hope, even if a few planes are being grounded over the weekend. Thanks very much, my man.
7: Absolutely. And I just have to pass along kudos to you. Great job at the desk. It's been lovely hearing you.
0: Well, it's been awesome. Well, I learned from the best, Kamal. I see you on TV. I'm like, how do I be like that? You know, what would Kamal do is what I have on my bracelet. I appreciate it, my man. Have a good weekend.
7: Over the phone, but I'm blushing. Thank you so much, Chris. Have a good weekend. Bye.
0: That's Kamal Karam. Molly, CTV national correspondent with the latest on the WestJet union and the flight attendants that they represent and also the company itself at the negotiation tables. This is one of those floating situations. And like I said, I've been watching them on TV with the breaking news scroll and it's just been changing almost, minute by minute. It seems like if you've been following the bouncing ball, that is, we have a coworker who was set to travel to France on WestJet. And I thought that her flight was going to be on Sunday morning. It's actually not until, I think, Monday or Tuesday. So there is a chance still that that trip will go ahead. But I also have heard from friends of mine that they've canceled there. Like, we have a flight, direct flight from Windsor to Calgary. They've just canceled their trip out west because they don't want to take the chance that a strike does ensue and then you have to cancel a bunch of other things. And they're in that spot where, you know, the 24 hours you can cancel a hotel without getting charged or without having to have a deposit or anything. So a lot of travelers, a lot of anxious travelers. But like Komal said, the good news is they're still at the table. They're still talking. There's still hope. It's 3:47. 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

0: 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The heat is on and there's cold cash waiting to be won. Go to wee-bingo.com for all the details. Just before I get to the weather, we have one traffic tip. A stick tap to Gus for texting this one in. Walker and Ducharme, two-vehicle collision. The northbound lane on Walker at Ducharme is blocked. Again, thank you very much for that. If you'd like to be a traffic hero like Gus, you can text in anytime. I will get to that in a sec. Weather-wise, well, we do have a chance of showers overnight tonight. A slight chance anyway. A low down to 22. So windows open in the Byrne household. Maybe not completely wide because I don't want to get anything rained on if it does happen to come down sideways. A chance of showers tomorrow morning. Could see a thunderstorm in the afternoon or early evening. A high of 28 tomorrow. Fingers crossed that it doesn't rain on any of the Hawks for Hospice riders. We do have rain in the forecast on Sunday, though, a high of 26, and I can hear my best friend Duck cheering when I say rain because he's been waiting for it for his grass because he doesn't want to pay to have it watered. He's also got a lot of grass, so it makes sense. And anyone with a garden is praying for that rain as well. Monday, holiday, mix of sun and clouds, chance of showers, a high 27, and on Tuesday, mix of sun and clouds, a high of 28. Right now it's 31 or 87 Fahrenheit. Feels more like 36 or 96 Fahrenheit with the Humidex.
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0: .351 on The Shift. I'm Chris Byrne. Thank you very much for tuning in. A big stick tap to everyone who's either tuning in on traditional radio on AM 800, on the iHeartRadio app. If you're listening on our website, am800cklw.com, through YouTube, you can pull that up as well. We go live during Mike and Meg, also the Kyle Horner Show, and The Shift as well. So thank you, no matter which way that you're listening to my bit nasally, sometimes lispy voice this afternoon as I'm filling in. Of course, we had Patty Handysides retire at the end of June, and, well, this is summertime. I've been producing for a lot of different hosts, a lot of different guest hosts, a lot of different voices. And this is that time of year, especially this weekend, where a lot of vacations are happening. It can't just be here in this building. We were talking with Kamal, and he alluded to it as well, at CTV National. He's doing a lot of fill-in stuff. And I'm personally going to be taking a vacation starting next week, motorcycle trip. Heading out east, and I've been riding out east before. I've trailered to, say, Montreal, then launched from there. Starting tomorrow, I'm actually going to ride to Montreal, then go into Gaspé, Quebec, down to a bunch of little towns as well, crossing over the St. Lawrence, and then eventually ending up in Halifax or the Dartmouth region to go visit my friend Fern, who I think might be listening right now. Fern, if you're listening, I'm on the way. I should see you by Wednesday, and then back here to Windsor from there. And my favorite reaction whenever I tell people that I'm going to be going, their first question, oh, you're riding the whole way? Yep, 100%. I've gone on long rides before. I've gone on long solo rides before. It's one of my favorite things to do is to just put a podcast on in the helmet and then go ahead and ride. So that's no big deal. The worst part for me about this trip is to get to Montreal, it's all 401. And of course, from here to London, it's the most boring part. Once you get there, you're dodging traffic through Cambridge, Toronto, you know, Whitby and everything on the other side through Kingston. So that's the worst part, is going to be the 401 trip. Once I get to Quebec and then riding into the East Coast, which is absolutely gorgeous, I'm going to do a little bit of riding in Nova Scotia and New Brunswick as well. And people have been asking, am I going to take the U.S. way back or am I going to take the Canadian way? You only save 3 minutes, according to Google Maps, if you go the U.S. way. So chances are I'm going to take the Canadian way, because if I'm going to be on a highway in Canada or I'm going to be a highway in the States, I might as well take the Canadian way back. So that's the motorcycle trip that I got planned, the big trip that I got planned for this year. Other than that, I don't think that I have anything else planned. I don't really have any big spots. Maybe catch a couple football games once football season starts. My best friend Duck and I, a long time ago in 2006, decided we're going to hit all 32 NFL home games. We already completed that one. So really, we're just kind of playing with house money now. on vacations. If you have a vacation, if you're listening right now, what's your summer vacation? You can text it in, 519-792-2559. Just want to hear what you guys are doing. Maybe get some ideas on road trips. I love driving. I always say that's one of my favorite things in the entire world. I do my best thinking while I drive because I can just, it's not that I tune out the world, but we've all been there. You're driving and all of a sudden you just kind of click in. Oh, how did I get here? You know, just sort of mindless, you know, it's, you're paying attention, but I don't know, your mind just sort of, it's like shower thoughts, driving thoughts, shower thoughts. I hear people who walk as well get the same sort of thing. So if you have any ideas on where I should take my motorcycle next, 519-792-2559. We are going to be checking in, I believe we're going to be checking in, with our CTV Windsor host, Stephanie Mazzotti. She is on the line right now. Steph, is that you?
2: Yes, it is.
0: Look at us go. I was just talking about vacations. I don't know how your building is, but, it, you know, it's 4 o'clock, almost 4 o'clock on a Friday of a long weekend. Is it empty over there?
2: We do have a few stragglers, unfortunately. Yeah, we're forced to work here in studio and can't do anything at home. But yeah, we're all like, it's Friday. Just keep on chugging along. Couple more hours. So that's
0: get us to 6 o'clock.
2: Here.
0: I know exactly what you're talking about.
2: Okay, surprise, surprise. We're talking about the Gordie Howe International Bridge again.
0: Oh.
2: So, of course, this was built to transform the flow of commercial traffic between Windsor and Detroit. But listen to this. Just days after it opened, some Stellantis truck drivers are being told to stay off of it or risk discipline. So this is interesting. It started from a social media post. It comes down to which bridge company truck should use to cross the border. We spoke with one of the UAW unions. They are saying they have a deal with the Ambassador Bridge, a flat monthly fee, regardless of the number of crossings, and that the union says any other bridge that goes over the Gordie Howe, they're going to have to pay in addition to what they're already paying to the Ambassador Bridge.
0: So they have a contract. You got to stick to the contract.
2: Exactly. Mm-hmm. Exactly. So, you know, when did these contracts start up? Was it a couple of years ago? Are they allowed to get out of the contract? I mean, again, it's that direct access to the 401. So we'll see if things change over time. There's always something developing with the bridge. It keeps things exciting.
0: I was expecting maybe we were talking with Megan from our newsroom about the people that are using the bridge by accident and not getting off on a jetway.
2: Yes.
0: Or the two impaired that were, you know, drug impaired people
2: that
0: were pulled over.
2: Yep.
0: So every day there's something with this bridge, Steph.
2: Yeah, I wouldn't be surprised if I get lost on there. Like, honestly, I'll let you know when it happens.
0: Just carry your passport with you all the time. Then if you happen to, you pay the toll, you go across, maybe you go to, you know, Mexican town, have a couple of tacos and then come back.
2: I haven't gone there in so long. It'd be so nice to hit that place up again. So we're also talking about doom scrolling. How often, or do you doom scroll at all on social media?
0: Okay, well, this is not a persecution here. We didn't have you on here just so that I could have a, you know, an intervention with me.
2: Well, let's just generically say we
0: it's
2: all
0: too much.
2: Do it a few hours a day. Let's just say on average. Well, we introduced you to a young man in Quebec who created an app. And it's basically to prevent you from doom scrolling. So you download the app. It actually stops the amount of ads that you see. And when you get to the end of a feed, there's actually a message that says you've seen it all and the rest is offline and you're not allowed to look at it. So I don't know all of the other like exact details of how it works, but it is getting a lot of traction online. So in the App Store, this app has jumped to 9th place in top downloads for social media. So we did get this guy's reaction when he actually found out. He hit the top 10 spot. So yeah, it seems really interesting. This is something that I think I would definitely be interested. I'm not too bad when it comes to social media. I mean, it is part of our job. We do have to engage. But it really does come to the doom scrolling. And I know a lot of teenagers are known for that in the middle of the night, 2, 3 a.m. So maybe, you know, this is something that people should consider.
0: Well, Steph, we're going to be tuned in at 6 o'clock and off air. I'm going to need that guy's name and number so that I can call him personally for the intervention that we just had.
2: Okay, sounds like a plan. Thank you. And yes, of course, you better be watching.
0: Thanks very much, Steph. That's Stephanie Mazzotti, anchor of the CTV Windsor News at 6 o'clock, which you can watch on CTV. You can also listen here on AM 800.
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8: Degrees in Windsor, Essex, feeling like 36 with the Humidex. Mainly sunny for this afternoon. 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Coming up, changes for the Essex County Library Board and Hogs for Hospice returns this weekend. But first, a Lakeshore massage therapist is now behind bars serving time for 7 counts of sexual assault. The court found that 63-year-old Jeffrey Young repeatedly breached his position of trust by inappropriately touching 4 female patients. The women went to Young's home for massage therapy, and he touched their breasts and vaginal area for unknown reasons. He also exposed parts of their bodies unnecessarily during so-called treatment. Justice Scott Pratt described Young's actions as brazen and damaging before sentencing him to 3 years in prison. Young's name is also going on the sex offender registry for life. The Windsor Essex County Health Unit is warning residents after a

0: also dealing with an outbreak. Lettuce and salad greens are being investigated as a possible source. Symptoms include diarrhea, stomach cramps, nausea, and fatigue, and anyone with prolonged symptoms should contact a healthcare provider. The heads of two major unions are calling on U.S. President Donald Trump's top trade official to reconsider proposed tariffs on Canadian imports.
1: The Trump administration's threatened new round of 50% tariffs on a range of Canadian goods are set to take effect on August 19th. And unlike most Trump tariffs, these would have no exception for goods that are compliant under the Canada-U.S.-Mexico Agreement on Trade. In a joint letter to U.S. Trade Representative Jameson Greer, the presidents of the United Steel Workers Union and the International Association of Machinists and Aerospace Workers says trade practices must not drive a deeper wedge between the two countries. John Kennedy, The Canadian Press.
0: Ontario Provincial Police are reminding drivers to be aware of new signage on Highway 401 while approaching the Gordie Howe International Bridge. In a social media post, the OPP say if you don't want to go on the bridge to exit at Ojibwe Parkway. Police say if you miss the exit, do not panic and do not make a U-turn or reverse down the highway. Instead, motorists should continue to the toll booths and then officers will let you out at a gate before going onto the bridge. The social media post also reminds drivers about speed limits as it drops from 100 kilometers an hour to 80 at exit 5 or Huron Church Road and then drops again to 50 at Ojibwe exit. 800 workers at Nexstar Energy in Windsor will vote on a tentative agreement next week. Unifor Local 444, who represents the workers, says the vote will take place on Thursday. Details of the agreement will be released to the members through Zoom, and the workers will then vote on the deal electronically. The union posted to social media Monday morning that a tentative deal had been reached. That came after workers voted 98% in favor of strike action last week. Those interested in the decisions made at the Essex County Library can now tune in to the live streams. The library board has launched live streaming of its monthly board meetings and will also archive recordings on its website. The new initiative aimed at increasing transparency and launched on Wednesday night. The move comes after Essex County Council passed a motion earlier this year calling for county boards and committees to live stream for the public. Joe Bichetti, the county deputy mayor and chair of the library board, says this removes barriers for those with busy schedules.
2: A lot of great information taking place in all our library branches. The numbers, the circulations are up. And so that is a place where you actually can get all the substance information to be able to bring forward that transparency and accountability that we sit on being a board member.
0: Residents can find live stream links, archived recordings, and the meeting agendas on the Essex County Library website. And the annual Hogs for Hospice event will kick off later today, and the mayor of Kingsville says the community is looking forward to it. Dennis Rogers says the event is important for the entire community and raises money for a great cause. The event features live music, a beer garden, stunt shows, and over 90 vendors. Rogers says that Kingsville always looks forward to the annual event.
3: We're confident in the tourism aspect, in the shops, in the restaurants, in the retail, and all the great amenities and strengths that Kingsville has, and you know, I know we get spin-off from it for sure, and you know, I know our businesses look forward to it.
0: The event will run until Sunday. Now time for your AM 800 Business Report. The Federal Finance Department is reporting a budgetary deficit of $1.4 billion for the April to May period of its 2026-27 fiscal year. That compares to a deficit of $9.9 billion for the same time a year earlier. Public debt charges totaled $9.9 billion, up 3.3% compared with last year. On the markets as they close, Dow Jones is trading up 371 points. NASDAQ is up 322. TSX still trading down 195. Gold is down at 41.07 U.S. an ounce. Oil is trading up at $84.75 U.S. a barrel. And the Canadian dollar is down at 71.36 cents U.S. Today's AM 800 news poll question, do you take precautions against mosquito bites? Let us know at am800cklw.com. Yesterday, we asked if the Prime Minister should use Canadian energy as a bargaining chip in the ongoing trade war with the U.S. Of more than 1,200 responses, 78% said yes.

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0: 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There is a chance of showers overnight tonight with a low down to 22. Tomorrow, they're calling for a chance of showers in the morning, but every app that I've looked at says it's very low percent. But there is a risk of thunderstorms later on in the afternoon and into the early evening, like around 7 o'clock or so. I have 28, so maybe play it by ear tomorrow because that could change. Sunday, there is rain in the forecast, a high of 26. And Monday, holiday Monday, mix of sun and clouds, a chance of showers, a high of 27. Back to work Tuesday, mix of sun and clouds, a high of 28. Seems like a cop-out, Environment Canada, just saying mix of sun and clouds. Probably going to be a mix of sun and clouds almost every day. Anyway, right now it's 31 or 87 Fahrenheit. Feels more like 36 or 96 with the Humidex. 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Only one collision to report so far, Walker and Ducharme. Two-vehicle accident northbound on Walker is blocked. Besides that, on Riverside Drive through Walkerville, due to the closure of Wyandotte at Droulard, there's some slowdowns there as well. And stick tap to Susan, who called in. I thought she was going to tell us a traffic tip. Her and I share a pet peeve of mistimed traffic lights, and I thought for sure that she had encountered one of those. So, Susan, thank you for listening. Thank you for calling. And I'm guessing that there's a mistimed one. It's 2026. Windsor, can we figure traffic lights out? Anyway, if you happen to see anything out there affecting your drive, affecting your walk across Tecumseh Road, give us a call, 792-2559, or a text, 792-CKLW.
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0: .411, you're listening to The Shift on AM 800. I'm Chris Byrne, guest host, fill-in host, most times producers host today. We welcome in Megan DeLaurier from our newsroom. Now, Megan, I talked to Dr. Mehdi Alouche from the Windsor Essex County Health Unit. I'm not going to make you, because I'm sure you've said it in every newscast, cyclosporiasis. We're going to call it the cyclo, okay?
5: Cyclo.
0: The cyclo. That's the parasite cyclo that has made its way a little bit into Windsor. I think there's 24 cases or so. But it is making the news, so... can you tell us more about the cyclo? See? I just made
5: the
0: it easier
5: cyclo,
0: on us.
5: Cyclo, you did. You really did. I wish you could say that every time.
0: Why couldn't it just be
5: an easier
0: name?
5: It doesn't sound
0: name?
5: Like a real word anymore.
0: Give it a nickname.
5: I agree. Let's have a cool name for it. Cyclo.
0: The cyclo.
5: That's a cool word. The health unit is obviously advising residents to kind of take some precautions when it comes to especially traveling to Michigan following this increase in cases of cyclosporiasis, which is reported locally and obviously throughout the state of Michigan and multiple states throughout the United States as well. But they're saying to date that Windsor Essex has identified 24 cases throughout 2026. And in a typical year, the region only sees around 3 cases. So definitely seeing an increase and obviously a lot of concern with what is going on in the U.S. With this kind of, you know, the spread and outbreak over there as well. But the local public health investigations have identified that travel to Michigan is a very common exposure among many of the recent cases here. So the increase, obviously, like I mentioned, coincides with a large outbreak that's happening in Michigan. The Michigan Department of Health and Human Services has reported more than 10,000 cases as of July 30th. And suspected case count in the U.S. is 18,000. So 10,000 of 18,000 of that is in Michigan alone, and obviously bordering with them. I think it was inevitable.
0: Yeah,
5: that
0: we have a lot of travelers that go over for work.
5: Exactly.
0: I wanted on the record here, Megan, that I don't know if it was true or not that Taco Bell in Michigan was one of the, like, the lettuce that they were getting from a farm down in Mexico.
5: Yeah.
0: I wanted on the record, I am not quitting Taco Bell,
5: we'll
0: no matter
5: quit.
0: If it has the cyclo in Michigan. I will stand beside you. I think, I don't know if I sent you a TikTok, but I definitely sent people around this building a TikTok, where it said, you were there during my darkest hours and I will be there during yours. I am not stopping eating tacos no matter what if the cyclo is circulating.
5: Never.
0: I could never quit you, Taco Bell.
5: Nope.
0: And this is not a paid advertisement. They should start advertising on our station with that kind of endorsement about how loyal I am.
5: Yeah. Let's get an endorsement going here. That would be sweet. Someone call Taco Bell.
0: What do you need done on your house, Megan? We'll just start talking about it. Should we talk about roofing?
5: Okay.
0: It is serious. People have had it. I've had my, like, you know, I do like to joke about a lot of things. If ever there was a time to be inappropriate, I'm probably going to crack a joke.
5: Yeah.
0: But my sister's friend did have this, and it was explosive for over a week.
5: Yeah.
0: To the point where she went to the doctor and thought that it was a leaking breast implant.
5: Oh, wow.
0: That was causing it. And it wasn't. They were trying to figure out what this was. And then, you know, when you get your numbers there, you're saying over 10,000 are in Michigan and now 24 are over here. So.
5: 24 here. Yeah. They're saying across Canada, cases are about just under 300 as of right now. So, I mean, seeing 24 in Windsor, Essex out of 300 in all of Canada, I would say that's a little bit of worrisome locally, but obviously there are ways to prevent it. You know, the health unit is obviously recommending that those who are traveling to Michigan, especially if you are consuming, you know, different foods over there. Obviously, lettuce and salad greens are kind of being said as kind of the source, I guess. But, you know, they're also saying berries and grapes and different, like, prepackaged salads as well. So when it comes to, you know, I guess how you can protect yourself even over here, if you are concerned, you know, they're saying recommending purchasing kind of a whole head of lettuce rather than prepackaged salad mixes, you know, kind of discarding the outer leaves and then obviously making sure that you're washing the leaves, you know, thoroughly before you eat them. A lot of the Midwestern states in the U.S. that have been hit by this outbreak, they're saying a lot of it is linked to Taylor Farms Mexico operation. So a lot of that is that prepackaged salad and lettuce. Canada does sell Taylor Farms. So I guess if you are really cautious and a little bit nervous, maybe hold off on purchasing any of that for the next little bit. And obviously the health unit is closely monitoring. But like you mentioned, if you're having symptoms for, you know, extended period of time, obviously make sure you go to your health provider because you may need
0: antibiotics to
5: get
0: it fixed.
5: Exactly.
0: Also, completely side note, the Enchirito from Taco Bell is in Windsor as part
5: test
0: of the test market. We're one of the test markets. This is completely
5: no lettuce on that.
0: And
5: so,
0: again, not paid for this. No free advertisements, but I'm just saying,
5: Lots of locations in Windsor.
0: We've been talking a lot about what you guys have going on. It's on for a limited time through August 13th.
5: No lettuce on there.
0: Just take the lettuce off. No problem. I'll deal with everything else.
5: Exactly.
0: My stomach's strong enough. I've had worse things in my body, as we've already discussed many times on this show. Thank you, Megan.
5: You're welcome.
0: That's Megan Deloria. See, that's the kind of stuff that I do when she's working away in the AM800 newsroom with the rest of the reporters, the Big J journalists. I'll drop in with a little tidbit like that. Just completely to throw them off guard, and also because that's how my mind works. That's Megan Deloria from the AM800 newsroom. 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
0: .418 on The Shift, AM 800. Before we get into this next segment, motorcycle accident called in. A big thank you to the person who called it. On Highway 3 at Division Road, of course, this is Hogs for Hospice weekend. I'm also a motorcycle rider myself, so thoughts going out to whoever that is. Ambulance is on scene, according to the caller, and they are blocking traffic on Highway 3 going east. So right at Division Road, that's if you're going to be heading into Kingsville. So just a heads up through there. And hopefully all the motorcycle riders and drivers that are around them stay safe through this weekend with Hogs for Hospice weekend. And hate to hear of an accident. Even worse, hate to hear an accident involving a motorcycle. I did want to talk, every Friday, we talk to our movie expert, Richard Krause. And Richard, I'll just admit it up front, I'm not a big movie guy, so it'd be an uphill climb to try to get me to watch any movie, let alone to get me into a theater, but there is a chance that with this week's slate, that might change that. So first things first, there's a new Spider-Man?
9: Yeah, another Spider-Man. It's been 4 years since one of these graced the big screen with Tom Holland. There's been a couple of animated ones, but this is the MCU, the Marvel Cinematic Universe proper, and it picks up where the last one left off. And in the last one, Peter Parker realized that his work as Spider-Man was putting everyone around him in danger. So he had Doctor Strange wipe the collective memory clean of his existence. So Spider-Man's still out in the world fighting crime, but nobody knows of the connection between Peter Parker and Spider-Man. Cut to the beginning of the new film. Peter Parker is lonely. He's been cut adrift. His girlfriend, MJ, played by Tom Holland's real-life wife, Zendaya, doesn't know who he is. His former best friend has no idea. And he's trying to figure out how he might get back into their lives when a new villain turns up, and I say nothing about the villain because I'm not giving any spoilers away here whatsoever, but there's that and a number of other complications that happen that are sort of making up the bulk of the film. And this movie has all the big spectacular stuff that you expect from a movie of this magnitude. Giant set pieces, things blow up, things go boom, things fall down, all the stuff that you want. But what it also has, and what makes the movie work, I think, is that it really understands who Peter Parker is. Tom Holland is playing him in his early 20s now. He's not a god. He is not any kind of eccentric billionaire. He's just kind of a average guy who happens to have these above average powers, and he is victim to the stuff that happens to people. He gets lonely. He pines for his ex-girlfriend. Things don't always go right for him. And I think that's what makes him relatable. And that is the thing that people will go see. Now, you want to see the things blow up and fall down and all that stuff. But the emotional underpinning of this movie really works well. Tom Holland, this is his best performance yet as Spider-Man. And expect this one to be absolutely massive at the movie theaters this weekend.
0: So we're expecting summer blockbuster vibes from this.
9: Oh, we're expecting. But the way they track movies is they figure that they can tell by the amount of money that it makes in previews how much money it's probably going to make overall. And it looks like right now this movie is set to make probably almost $200 million domestically and upwards of $465 or something like that worldwide. So this is going to be a massive, enormous, ridiculous hit this weekend.
0: I just want all of our audience to just know just how professional Richard Krause is, because he had the sound effects of a Spider-Man movie with the sirens in the background and
9: yes,
0: still continued
9: right.
0: going on. Just to, yeah. It's a multifaceted thing. I hate to say that this next one is NC-17, but just basing a movie on its title, I want your sex, and this is not a question. This is not a statement to you, Richard. This is the title of a movie.
9: Yeah, title of a movie starring Olivia Wilde, She's having an amazing summer this year. She directed and stars in a movie called The Invite, which is in theaters right now. It's fantastic. She's going to get nominated for an Academy Award for her work there, maybe as a director, maybe as actor, maybe as both. Now she's in I Want Your Sex. She plays an artist, very provocative, someone that really pushes the limits of sexuality in her work. She hires a young intern, played by Cooper Hoffman, who is Philip Seymour Hoffman's son in real life, and he gets drawn into the web, and he becomes her not only assistant and her intern, but also her muse as well. And this is a satire of the world of conceptual art. It is a satire of relationships. It would not work nearly as well if Olivia Wilde and Cooper Hoffman weren't 150% committed to these roles. They are in for a penny and for a pound. They have dived in feet first, and that's what really sells this. Great performances all around, in a movie that's very funny, in a movie that's provocative, in a movie that'll make you think a little bit. It's called I Want Your Sex, and it's in theaters right now.
0: And the last one I have on our list is Sheep in the Box. I'm not familiar with that, so
9: yeah.
0: I mean, what's that about?
9: Yeah, this is a new one. This is a Japanese film playing in theaters now, and it's kind of a story about AI in the sense that it's about a grieving family. They had a son. He died tragically at 7 years old. A couple of years later, they're approached by a big company who makes little robots that look like the kids that they've lost. And they say, we would like to, free of charge, give you this child to help you through your grief. And they reluctantly agree. And as they are working through their grief with this child in and around them, this robot child, he starts to have independent thought, which is sort of, you know, the classic AI thing. He becomes sentient and it starts to sort of walk his own path in life. And, you know, it's an interesting idea. It is a beautifully made film and very nice looking film, nice performances, but it's also something that we've kind of seen before in movies like AI, Artificial Intelligence by Steven Spielberg, After Yang, a great Colin Farrell movie from a couple of years ago, Astro Boy, maybe even Megan, the killer doll movie, all have elements of what we see in this movie. And so while it's, you know, kind of interesting, I also had this kind of been there, done that sort of feel while I was sitting in front of it.
0: Before I let you go, I wonder if I can ask kind of a personal question from you, Richard. Do you ever rewatch any movies? Like, not just for your own work, but just like, you know, The Odyssey was number one for I don't know
9: yep.
0: how many weeks. Like, do you, because I know that you probably have a big slate that you got to see, or maybe, you know, that you would watch just as work, but is there any that...
9: Yeah, I do. I see about 11 movies a week, usually. And that's for work. That is what I have to do, just to keep up with everything. And then, on the flip side of that, on the weekends, my wife is also a big movie fan, and, she doesn't get to go to the press screenings and, you know, all the stuff that I get to go to. So if she wants to go see something, I'll frequently go with her. So I'll often see things a second time in the theater and possibly even a third if it's something that I've really fallen in love with.
0: So you get to watch it once through your eyes, once through her eyes, and then maybe a third time.
9: Yep.
0: Wow.
9: And if, I mean, Pulp Fiction is playing at a theater just down the road here, and I've seen it about 100 times, and I will probably see it again on the big screen just down the road because I love it so much.
0: Awesome. Well, thank you very much for your time. Have a great long weekend.
9: You too. Thanks for having me.
0: That's Richard Krause, our CTV film critic, with some suggestions on what to watch this weekend. And that Spider-Man movie, he wasn't lying about it breaking records. It set the single-day previews record at 72 million. Wow. And also is just smashing a single opening day, 167 million U.S. So if you want to check any of those out, including the Spider-Man, you absolutely can. Coming up on News Time, it's 4:27.
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0: 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Well, we do have a chance of showers overnight tonight. It's a slight chance, but it's still there and a low down to 22. Could see rain in the morning tomorrow. Could see a little bit in the afternoon. There is a risk of thunderstorms in the evening. A high of 28. Sunday, rain and 26. And on Monday, holiday Monday, mix of sun and clouds. Chance of rain again. There's a chance of rain pretty much the entire weekend. A high of 27. And on Tuesday, mix of sun and clouds, a high of 28. So temperatures, they're in the high 20s, but there is, or I guess mid to high 20s, but there is a chance of showers pretty much every day this weekend. Right now, it's 31 or 87 Fahrenheit, but with the Humidex, feels more like 36 or 96.
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5: 31 degrees in Windsor Essex, feeling like 36 with the Humidex, mainly sunny throughout the region. I'm Megan Delorier, AM 800 News. 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Coming up, massage therapist convicted and a local outbreak of cyclosporiasis. But first, WestJet says it has begun parking aircraft ahead of a possible strike by hundreds of flight attendants. Canadian Press reporter Hannah Stoltz says that airlines typically begin canceling flights ahead of a potential work stoppage because it prevents crew and passengers from being stranded.
16: WestJet says it's continuing to bargain with the Canadian Union of Public Employees in the hopes of reaching an agreement on a new contract. If a deal's not reached by Sunday morning, either side could begin a work stoppage that would see hundreds of flights canceled during a long weekend in much of the country.
5: Passengers are being advised to check the status of their flight before leaving for the airport. Two men are facing drug-impaired driving charges after separate incidents just hours apart at the Gordie Howe International Bridge. Windsor police say the first incident happened last night when Canada Border Services agency officers stopped a vehicle entering Canada after detecting the smell of marijuana. The 41-year-old driver showed signs of impairment and later failed standardized physical coordination tests. Then around 1 a.m. this morning, officers were called back to the bridge after another driver was sent for a secondary inspection. Officers noticed signs of impairment, and the 22-year-old man also failed physical coordination tests and has been charged with drug-impaired driving. A former massage therapist from Lakeshore is in prison for sexual assault. CTV Windsor's Michelle Molesky explains that Jeffrey Young was also convicted of mischief against one of the women he assaulted.
17: Jeffrey Young saw patients at his home in Lakeshore. After one of his victims complained to authorities, Young went onto her property and damaged a tree in the woman's backyard. Not only is the woman struggling with being assaulted by her massage therapist, she has lived in fear since Young was charged 5 years ago. He is now behind bars for 3 years for 7 counts of sexual assault, and his name is going on the sex offender registry.
5: The court found Young exploited his position of trust when he inappropriately touched 4 female victims. The Windsor Essex County Health Unit is urging local residents to be cautious after a sharp increase in cases of cyclosporiasis. The health unit says 24 cases have been confirmed locally this year, well above the usual annual average of 3 cases. Investigators have found many of those infected recently traveled to Michigan, where a large outbreak is underway. Lettuce and leafy greens are among the suspected sources. Anyone experiencing ongoing symptoms such as diarrhea, nausea, or stomach cramps are encouraged to seek medical attention. Unionized employees at Nexstar Energy will vote on a tentative agreement next week. Unifor Local 444, who represents 800 workers at the battery factory, says that the vote will take take place on August 6th. Details of the agreement will be explained to the members via Zoom, and the vote will then happen electronically. The union reached a tentative deal with the company early Monday morning. Last week, the union reported that members had voted 98% in favor of strike action. U.S. President Donald Trump says Iran is being decimated. Speaking at a cabinet meeting today, Trump said Iran will not have a nuclear weapon and added that if he didn't act, the Middle East would have been wiped out.
13: I'm losing faith in them because they do lie and they do misrepresent. Well, the other day, the five missiles were shot. We knocked them down, but we were in the midst of a negotiation.
5: It comes after Trump announced a deal that would see the disarming of Hamas. A study shows that more Americans are now turning to marijuana than alcohol.
18: Data from the Substance Abuse and Mental Health Services Administration shows more than 21 million Americans over the age of 12 smoked some Mary Jane at least once a day in 2025. That's compared to only about 17 million Americans who drank alcohol every day or most days.
19: I mean, I smoke more than I drink, so I guess it's true.
20: I grew up around it. I tried it, but it never had no effect on me.
21: To each his own, I guess. I think it's better to smoke weed than to drink, you know? At least when you're smoking weed, you know what's going on. You drink alcohol, you're like an idiot.
18: The numbers also show more people are smoking weed over cigarettes. In New York, I'm Natalie Migliori.
5: Kingsville's mayor says that the community is looking forward to the annual Hogs for Hospice event. Dennis Rogers says the event is important and raises money for local hospice care. The event will kick off later today and runs until Sunday with live music, a beer garden, over 90 vendors, and more. Rogers is asking everyone to be patient as many roads will be blocked.
22: And at the end of the day, is, you know, it's rooted in such a good cause. I think everybody's got that little extra patience. So, but I mean, a little fun fact is actually the blessing of the bikes happens in Kingsville. So that happens every year. So, you know, we're happy to be a part of it.
5: Since 2016, the event has raised more than $6 million. And all beaches in Windsor Essex are safe for swimming this civic holiday long weekend. The Windsor Essex County Health Unit is out with its weekly beach testing results. And for the first time this season, all beaches are open to the public. The health unit conducts tests every week during the summer months at the 7 local beaches. AM 800 News, on air every 30 minutes, online anytime at am800cklw.com. It's 4:36. The forecast is next.
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0: 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Chance of showers overnight tonight, a low down to 22, so you can open the windows, just maybe not, depending on where the rain is coming from, too wide open. There is a chance of showers tomorrow in the morning, could see some in the afternoon as well, and a risk of a thunderstorm in the evening. A high of 28 tomorrow. Rain in the forecast Sunday, a high of 26. And on holiday Monday, mix of sun and clouds with a chance of showers, a high of 27. Right now it's 31 or 87 Fahrenheit. Feels more like 36 or 96 with the Humidex. AM 800 traffic. We do have, sadly, a motorcycle accident on Highway 3 at Division Road. Ambulance is on scene. They're blocking traffic going east on Highway 3. Division Road is where you would turn off to go into Kingsville. So just be careful around that area. Besides that, there's also an accident being reported by Windsor Police on Walker Road right near Provincial. Looks like it's just south of Provincial between there and the 401 underpass. Besides that, things seem to be moving pretty smoothly. Haven't heard of any delays, even on Riverside Drive through Walkerville. But if you do happen to see anything, we'd love to hear from you. You can call or text 792-2559. 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
0: This is The Shift on AM 800. My name's Chris Byrne, usually sitting in the producer chair, but Elliot's occupying that one, and I'm in the big one here in the AM 800 studio. It feels so nice in here. We are about to embark on a big, busy weekend. I mean, any long weekend in the summertime is a busy one, but this one seems to be of particular notice because it's the one in August. It's the warmest one, I would argue. Canada Day, I guess it'd kind of be up there as well. And because of that, Windsor Police released a couple things, and I wanted to touch on that. So we're joined by Constable Bianca Jackson with the Windsor Police Service. And Bianca, this isn't the last long weekend of the summer. I'll save that for Labor Day. But it's probably the biggest boating weekend in our area. And I saw that Windsor Police had a release about boating safety. What would you like the public, not just here in Windsor, but also in the county, to know about staying safe this weekend? And we're joined by Constable Bianca Jackson with the Windsor Police Service. Now, Bianca, this is a big weekend, not only because it's the last long weekend, technically, of summer. I mean, you can say that Labor Day is, but it's also one of the biggest boating weekends in our area. And I saw that Windsor Police had a release about this. What would you like the public, not just in Windsor, but also in Essex County, to know about boating safety this civic holiday weekend?
2: Yeah, this is, again, as you said, not just for people in Windsor, Essex County, and of course our friends across the border. This weekend is going to be a very, very busy time on the water, and we want everyone to enjoy it safely, of course. But of course, when you're heading out, it's good to know your local waterways and make sure you have the required safety equipment, and weather, of course, plays a huge part, and we rely on even yourself to give us good weather forecasts so we know what's happening out there on the water, and understanding the rules and the speed, and of course alcohol, and cross-border boating as well.
0: Yeah, the big thing that I always like to, you know, hammer home is wearing life jackets. I am still surprised that people don't wear them, and at the very least when the boat is in motion. I always equate it to like seatbelts. Now, I'm not saying that you can take your seatbelt off if you're stopped at a red light, but you know, when you're in your driveway or when you happen to be at work or wherever you happen to be going to a store, that's when you can take your seatbelt off. I kind of feel the same way with life jackets. Am I wrong in that?
2: Absolutely not. That is one of the absolute biggest safety reminders. We keep telling people about this, as you said, very similar to your seatbelt. Put it on. It's for your safety, and also it's required by law. So there's so many reasons, but the most important reason is to just to keep yourself safe. There must be proper personal flotation devices or a life jacket for every person that's on board of a boat. And we strongly recommend that you wear your life jacket at all times, but if not, make sure it's close by. If you think about it, having a life jacket and it's stored somewhere else and it's difficult to reach when the emergency happens and you're looking for it and you don't have it, what's the point of it? So make sure it's in reach or just wear it.
0: I'm just someone who, I think it was about a month or so ago or maybe a couple weeks ago, we heard that if you can't tread water for a minute or you can't swim 50 meters, then, you know, just have it on you all times. I'm one of those people who I guess I could maybe in an emergency, but I'd just rather just have it on. Just while I have you on the line, I want to know if I could pivot real quickly to a release you guys just had about two drug-impaired driving at the Gordie Howe Bridge. Is that okay?
2: Sure.
0: Okay, so you guys released this. I don't want to say that they're now going to be infamous because they're the first drug-impaired drivers on the Gordie Howe Bridge. You know, I don't think that anyone's taken a selfie with this, but I was shocked at the bottom of the release where drug-impaired driving charges have completely blown up. They went from 10 in 2025 to over 36 now?
2: Yes, we're at about 36 charges for drug-impaired driving compared to 10 last year at the same time.
0: And that's not over a bridge, that's just in Windsor, within Windsor Police's jurisdiction?
2: Correct. Yeah, so that's a huge increase, 260% increase. I mean, that's we are concerned about those numbers, and so we have to keep hitting home to the advice of, please, if you're going to, whether it's drinking alcohol, whether it's partaking of any type of legalized drugs, make sure that you're doing it safely. And we want to see these numbers change. So, again, please do it safe. Have a designated driver. And if you see somebody who you believe is impaired, it's imperative that you dial 911 so we can seek out these people and get them off the road.
0: Well, I appreciate your time. I know it's a Friday of a long weekend. Hopefully you get to enjoy it safely. If it involves boating, it's with a life jacket. And if it involves just having a couple with some friends, then you do it in a safe and responsible manner like we're preaching right now.
2: That's right. And again, about boating, make sure if you are partaking in any type of alcoholic beverage on a boat, that there are rules to that as well. I know a lot of people are out there and wanting to do that, but there are rules around that. If you consume alcohol in a boat in Canada, the vessel must be generally anchored and equipped with sleeping quarters, a bathroom, and cooking facilities. There's a lot of rules to it. So we encourage people to just save the alcohol for when you're done boating and you're off the boat, everything is safe. Have your alcohol, partake if you'd like to, but please do it responsibly.
0: Perfect. Thanks very much for your time, Bianca.
2: Okay, anytime. You take care. Happy long weekend.
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0: 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Do have a chance of showers tonight, and it is going to be a little bit warmer than it was last night, low down to 22. Tomorrow, it seems like it's quite the mixed bag. Sun and clouds, there's a chance of showers in the morning, could see a thunderstorm in the afternoon or into the early evening with a high of 28. The humidex will be 32 tomorrow. Rain in the forecast on Sunday, a high of 26. And on holiday Monday, mix of sun and clouds with a slight chance of showers and a high of 27. Tuesday, mix of sun and clouds, high of 28. Right now it's 31 or 87 Fahrenheit, with the humidex feels more like 36 or 96.
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0: You're listening to The Shift on AM 800. I'm Chris Byrne, bumbling and stumbling my way through the afternoon here on a Friday. We were mentioning this a little bit earlier on, that there's a lot of workplaces, especially around this time, where the workforce may already be gone. I'm sure people who had long distance or long weekend plans either have already gone or have made them. They may even be on the highway right now heading out of town. So if you are, just be careful about motorcycles this weekend. It is, of course, Hogs for Hospice weekend. And unfortunately, we already heard of one collision on Highway 3 at Division Road out in the county. That's where you turn off into Kingsville, with ambulance on scene for that. I did want to get caught up on a couple texts that I had. I was mentioning my motorcycle trip that I'm going to be taking starting tomorrow. Hit Montreal tomorrow night. That's the plan. It's all 401. It's all boring. It's maybe a little bit dangerous, depending on who you ask. And then from there, going to be heading to the East Coast, into Quebec, down into Nova Scotia to visit my friend Fern, and then slowly make my way back. So be gone for about 10 days or whatever. I had a couple texts of people who were telling me different ways of transportation. Someone texted in saying you should take the train to the East Coast. It's absolutely gorgeous. I love traveling by train. I went to school in North Bay, which is, it's about the same distance away from Toronto as Windsor is. And there used to be, I don't know if it's still there, there used to be a train. You would take the Northlander from North Bay to Toronto, switch over at Union Station, and then via down here. And when I was going to college, this is back in the early 2000s, in 2001, 2002, somewhere around there. One of my favorite ways to travel, by train. And I would meet the greatest people, because there was a bar cart, and back then I was a smoker. There was a smoking cart as well. Just some of the salt of the earth people, the most interesting people, and I could strike up a conversation literally with anyone at any time. So I really, really loved traveling that way. So that was one of the suggestions that was here. Someone also said that they have a trip completely unplanned. So far, don't know where they're going to be going. Going to be going sort of the exact same way kind of I am. Quebec, New Brunswick, Nova Scotia, PEI, maybe hitting Newfoundland. As someone who's done that trip before, a couple of years ago, I did that, and going to be heading back there, not doing the PEI side. My suggestions to anyone who's heading to the East Coast: everything in Nova Scotia I loved. In New Brunswick, do the tidal bore in Moncton, and then the Bay of Fundy. You can do like Hopewell Rocks Park. I know there's a lot of stuff here, but that's just the suggestions. On PEI, I went camping there with my friend Fern, who lives out there, and she has family in PEI. Everything on the west side of Prince Edward Island, it's so spaced out, it's kind of boring. We went on a little trip looking for lobster. Like, just have a good lobster dinner. There's not much on the west side. The next day, we went to the east side. That's the Acadia side of Prince Edward Island. There were crab shacks and lobster shacks on the side of the road just about everywhere. So I tell people, stay central, which is where Charlottetown is, and then head east, and you'll have a great time on Prince Edward Island. While I've never been to Newfoundland, I have heard from several people. Well, I guess I kind of did live in Newfoundland's second capital, Fort McMurray, Alberta, so I know a little bit about the island. Everyone that I've talked to says, go there, you're going to have fun, the people are awesome. It's kind of just a little bit boring. Like, you'll see maybe some icebergs floating by on the one day. Maybe you'll see some whales the other day. But other than that, it's a lot of rock. So that's why I never ended up taking the 16-hour ferry ride to get out to to Newfoundland. Maybe I'll get it on my bucket list. Maybe I'll get it when I hit some of the territories that this country has to offer. So a big thank you to everyone who texted in on that. Also had a text a little bit earlier on. We were talking about reading and bribing kids to read. They said, this is an old idea. This person in particular is in their 50s, but having a record that played alongside your storybook. Cause we were talking with Adam from the Essex County Library who said there's kids books now where you open it up and they will read the book to you. The book will read to your kid and they can follow along with their eyes on the page. So a really, really cool idea on that one. If you'd like to join in the show, if you'd like to text in, comment on anything that's happening here, if you hear something a little bit weird on our station, go ahead and give us a call or text 519-792-2559. Coming up after 5 o'clock, we have a jam-packed show today. We're going to be talking to, someone, a financial expert. With summer ending, do the bills follow you into fall? Hint, probably. But we're going to be talking to Christy Rachkowski about that. And I'll give you a little insight. Steffi Mazzotti, right before 4 o'clock, we were talking about what she has coming up in the newscast. And she mentioned this social media anti-addiction app. I did get that guy's number off air. And I'm going to try to give him a call after 5 o'clock, because she mentioned right off the hop, are you a doom scroller? Almost like she was persecuting me, almost like she had an insight into my phone. 100% I am. I talked to Kristen Siapas about this a while ago as well. You know, how much time do you spend on your phone? And it's too much. It's a problem. That's why I like motorcycle riding, because you put your phone away and there you go. You're riding. It's me in the road and I have no choice but to just focus on the road and focus on everything else. Because texting and riding equals texting and very, very bad things. So anyway, we're going to talk to Alexis Bose is the kid's name who created this app, which Steph was saying was number 9 in Canada now. So it's obviously not just me that wants to try to slap and kick our phone addiction or our social media addiction. So we're going to talk to him after 5 o'clock as well. Like I said, busy, busy week, busy, busy day. Big thank you to everyone who's listening, who calls or texts in. And, we got news coming up in just a little bit as well. So, you know, let's get to the news right now. It's, 4:57. 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
19: It's 5 o'clock.
20: 31 degrees in Windsor, Essex, feeling like 35 with the Humidex. Mainly sunny throughout the region. I'm Megan Delorier, AM 800 News. 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Coming up, Nexstar employees to vote on a contract and WestJet woes. But first, multiple cases of cyclosporiasis have been reported in Windsor, Essex. The Windsor Essex County Health Unit is advising residents to take precautions following a significant increase in cases reported locally. To date, the region has identified 24 cases in 2026, while the typical year the region averages around 3 cases. Local public health investigations have identified travel to Michigan as a common exposure among many recent cases. Lettuce and salad greens are a potential source of the outbreak. The parasite could cause symptoms such as diarrhea, loss of appetite, stomach cramps, nausea, and more. A Lakeshore massage therapist is going to prison for sexual assault. CTV Windsor's Michelle Molesky has the details.
21: Jeffrey Young was convicted last December to 7 counts of sexual assault and 1 count of mischief. The court found he took advantage of the power imbalance between a client and a massage therapist when he repeatedly touched 4 female victims' breasts and genital areas. He also neglected to cover parts of their bodies during so-called treatment. Young was sentenced to 3 years in prison, and his name will now go on the sex offender registry for life. Michelle Molesky, CTV News.
20: 800 unionized workers at Nexstar Energy in Windsor will be voting on a tentative agreement next week. Unifor Local 444 says the vote will take place on Thursday, August 6th. According to the union, details of the agreement will be released to the members.

0: drivers to be aware of new signage on the Highway 401 while approaching the bridge. OPP say if you don't want to go to the bridge to exit the 401 at Ojibwe Parkway, but if you miss the exit, do not panic and do not make a U-turn or reverse on the highway. Drivers should continue to the toll booths and then officers will allow you out at a gate before getting on the bridge. OPP are also reminding drivers that the speed limit drops from 100 kilometers an hour to 50 between Huron Church in Ojibwe. WestJet is beginning to ground its planes ahead of a potential strike by thousands of flight attendants. Canadian press reporter Hannah Stoles says the airline is advising passengers to check the status of their flight before leaving for the airport.
1: Airlines typically begin canceling flights ahead of a potential work stoppage because it prevents crew and passengers from being stranded. The Canadian Union of Public Employees, representing 4,400 flight attendants, triggered a 72-hour strike notice that ends on Sunday.
0: WestJet responded with a lockout notice on the same timeline. A perfect weekend to visit a local beach. The Windsor-Essex County Health Unit is out with its weekly beach testing results, which show that all of the beaches in the region are open. This is the first time this season that all seven beaches are safe for swimming. The health unit conducts samples each week to test the E. coli levels. The mayor of Kingsville is looking forward to the annual Hogs for Hospice event. Dennis Rogers says the event is important for the entire community and raises money for a great cause. The event kicks off today and will run until Sunday. It features live music, a beer garden, stunt shows, and over 90 vendors. Rogers says the community always comes out to support this event.
2: Everything they do to raise money for that, you know, anybody that, you know, has been a part of hospice or you've been in hospice, a family member, you name it, you know how important it is.
0: This year's charity motorcycle ride will once again go to the tip of Point Pelee before the riders make their way into Wheatley and then return to Seacliff Park in Leamington. And Spider-Man Brand New Day is off to a record-breaking start. The fourth film in the Tom Holland-led franchise made $72 million from Thursday's previews, which marks the highest preview total ever. It surpasses Avengers Endgame, which made $60 million from previews back in 2019. Endgame would bring in $357 million domestically in its opening weekend, which still stands as the best first weekend ever. Brand New Day is projected to make upwards of $280 million in its debut weekend. Now time for your AM 800 Business Report. TELUS posted a second quarter loss of $1.8 billion compared with a $7 million profit a year ago. Revenue slipped to $4.9 billion from $5 billion, while adjusted earnings fell 16 cents per share from 22 cents. The company also announced a quarterly dividend of 18 cents per share, with payments going out on October 1st. Checking the closing markets, Dow Jones traded up 276 points. NASDAQ was up 251. TSX traded down 279 points. Gold was down at $41.07 U.S. an ounce. Oil traded up at $84.85 U.S. a barrel. And the Canadian dollar was down at 71.35 cents U.S. Today's AM 800 News Poll question, do you take precautions against mosquito bites? Let us know at am800cklw.com. So far, 55% say no. 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The forecast with Chris is next.
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0: 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Got a few clouds and a chance of showers overnight, a low down to 22. Tomorrow, we might be dodging showers kind of all day long. There's a chance of it in the morning. Could also see some in the afternoon with a risk of thunderstorms as well. A high of 28 with the humidex feeling more like 32 tomorrow. Sunday, rain and 26. And on Monday, chance of showers and 27. Mix of sun and clouds on Tuesday, a high of 28. So pretty much through this weekend, it'll be mid to high 20s with, who knows, maybe a chance of showers just about everywhere. Right now it's 31 or 87 Fahrenheit. Feels more like 36 or 96 with the humidex. A800 traffic. Haven't heard an update on the motorcycle accident on Highway 3 at Division Road. That's the turnoff to Kingsville out in the county. We did have a texter say that ambulance is on scene and they were blocking traffic going east. Besides that, Riverside Drive through Walkerville slow down there. Haven't heard of any collisions. Luckily, knock on wood, that continues through this afternoon. And construction. Might as well make mention of this one that is set to start on Tuesday. Huron Church between Malden Road and EC Row Expressway. So where the beer store is to EC Row. Road reconstruction work scheduled. The city says signage will be posted. Expect delays and consider an alternate route through that area. Starts Tuesday, August 4th and goes all the way until the end of November. If you happen to spot issues on the roads or something we should know about or other drivers should, let us be the messengers, but we need to know what the message is. 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
0: Yeah, Megan Delore, let's talk about it. You're listening to The Shift, AM 800. I'm Chris Byrne. And Megan from our newsroom is in here. And I just, before we get into what you want to talk about this hour,
3: Let's talk about what you want to talk about.
0: You know what? You had a great story earlier, but how about this story, which is better because it involves me? We were talking about Taco Bell earlier on. I had a friend text me saying, thanks. Now my entire family, you should get that endorsement. My entire family wants Taco Bell tonight. And I'm like, well, I'm not getting paid by them.
3: Rightfully so.
0: So do or don't go. And I'm just saying that I stand in solidarity. Anyway,
3: I totally second that.
0: We have a very busy weekend around here. We've been talking to Hogs for Hospice organizers. Yeah. We've been talking about the Emancipation Monument and the Jubilee celebration that's going to be happening this weekend as well. There's just a ton of stuff.
3: Lots.
0: You can, it's almost every weekend in the summer. As soon as really like Art in the Park hits until school is back in, you can't say that there's nothing to do around here.
3: Yeah, literally, especially on the weekends, like you mentioned. Yeah, lots going on. First, to start off, all beaches in Windsor Essex open, safe for swimming this civic holiday long weekend. No, some rain in the forecast, but I mean, I'm sure there'll be a moment where you could probably go to the beach.
0: Yeah, what's going to happen? You're going to get wetter when you're
3: exactly
0: at the beach.
3: Exactly.
0: If you're in the water anyway.
3: This is actually the first time since they started testing the beach water that all the beaches are open. So, I mean, I feel like it's a sign that everybody should probably go to the beach this weekend. But yeah, lots more going on. Obviously, Pride Fest kicked off today. That was with the flag raising ceremony, but lots going on over the weekend. There is the Pride Tea Party or Tea Dance happening tomorrow at Windsor Monster Eats, lots of food and drink, live music. The Pride Drag Lunch is happening Sunday afternoon at the Bourbon on Ottawa Street. Of course, the Walkerville, the District Night Market is back, so that's going to be happening this evening. Actually, just started 10 minutes ago.
0: Oh,
3: so
0: yeah, that's every month this summer.
3: Yep, exactly. So lots going on there. Obviously, lots of local food and drinks, entertainment. It's an all-ages market as well, so lots of different things going on there. Like you mentioned, the Emancipation Celebration that's happening tomorrow. That's going to be an exciting one, and I think one that a lot of people are looking forward to, obviously, to celebrate that new monument. I'm sure if you've been driving by Jackson Park, you've probably seen something going on kind of within the park.
0: That doesn't look like it, like yeah. It has been there before.
3: Yeah, exactly. So there's going to be, obviously, a nice monument that's going to be open there. But there's also going to be a ceremonial parade and a ribbon cutting and the unveiling of three murals. Some live music and vendors there tomorrow as well from 10 to 2. Like you mentioned, obviously, Hogs for Hospice, a big one happening throughout the entire weekend. Open air weekends is still happening in Amherstburg. So definitely a lot going on and a lot for people to check out.
0: My favorite question that I ask of reporters is, so what are you going to be doing this weekend? And then they tell me, you know, I just have been slammed all week. I don't know if I can make it to any of them. Or the other answer that I get is whatever I'm assigned to.
3: Yeah, so that's fair.
0: That's it. The life of a reporter.
3: That's fair,
0: The life of a street team person, like our A-teamers,
3: yeah.
0: They're going to be out at all
3: everywhere.
0: These.
3: All of them.
0: At almost everyone that Megan just mentioned, I'm guessing that we're probably going to have...
3: Yeah.
0: You know, we'll be very thin staffed, but we'll have a presence at pretty much all of these things. So
3: yeah,
0: if you happen to be out and about, come say hi. Come say hi. The, as a former promo person, that's one of the ways I got into radio was out in Calgary and as a promo teamer. Come say hi. We're absolutely friendly.
3: They love it.
0: We want
3: and they'll
0: to
3: probably give
0: stuff
3: you stuff.
0: Away.
3: Exactly. They'll give you something.
0: It's a fair part of radio. Giving stuff away is one of my favorite things. And
3: exactly.
0: People are a bit apprehensive, like, they think that you're signing them up for a timeshare or something.
3: Yeah.
0: No.
3: You want a free gift card? Here, sign this little paper. Good to go.
0: There you go. You're all done. You have a chance to win something. You have a chance to grab some of a frisbee or a ball or
3: sticker,
0: something.
3: A sucker, anything.
0: Yeah.
3: Lots going on.
0: Why not? Well, a busy, busy weekend.
3: Yeah.
0: And thank you for joining us
3: this afternoon,
0: Megan. I know that it's not like pulling teeth talking to you. I know it's pulling teeth when I walk in and you're working.
3: Yeah, that's different.
0: And you're
3: slammed Here, I'll talk away. No problem. But when I'm busy, just leave me alone.
0: Just do not darken my door.
3: Exactly.
0: Well, have a great long weekend, Megan.
3: Thanks,
0: appreciate
3: you too.
0: It. That's Megan Delorier from our AM800 newsroom. 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
0: You're listening to The Shift on AM 800. I'm Chris Byrne, and I saw this headline here from a personal finance expert. Summer is ending, but will the bills follow us into fall? And, I mean, talk about an attention grabber. Talk about something that I needed to talk about. So we did reach out to Christy Rachkowski, Chief Member Experience Officer at Your Neighborhood Credit Union. Christy, thank you very much for joining us this evening. I know it's a Friday of a long weekend. I'm guessing your office is as empty as our office is.
4: Yeah, it's getting quieter around here. Thanks for having me. I appreciate it.
0: Yeah, we appreciate you being on here. So that headline, like I mentioned, it's a doozy. I have a feeling if I didn't read through any of your release, chances are that these bills will follow us into the fall, right?
4: Yeah, they do tend to follow into the fall. I think people often underestimate the amount they're going to spend in the summer. So it's always good to be thinking about how do you deal with that and prepare for what's to come. So it's a hot topic for sure.
0: Yeah, no doubt. So a little bit earlier on this summer, we heard a stat that 61% of Canadians already have at least half of their income committed to bills or debt or regular expenses. And a lot of Canadians are cutting back on travel. They're cutting back on experiences. So I guess first question would be, how can people now prepare for the finances that are going to come in the fall? We know back to school happens. We know people are starting to, you know, maybe a job shift or something like that. Like there are big events that start in the fall and then lead their way into Christmas. And I don't even want to talk about Christmas. That's still 6 months
4: don't,
0: away.
4: It's still summer. Don't talk about it yet.
0: Yeah, I'm not trying to wish it away. I promise. So is there things people could do now to sort of prepare themselves, to brace themselves for the crunch that's going to be the fall expenses?
4: Yeah, absolutely. Honestly, it's really timely to have this conversation. But the first thing I always would recommend somebody do is take a really honest look at where you stand financially today, not where you hope to be next month. Summer spending has a way of kind of creeping up on us, as you said, whether it is travel, and I know some families have chosen to cut back on that, but we also have dining out, entertaining, day trips, kids camps, keeping your kids busy with fun activities. Many families do spend a little more than they had originally planned, and so before school-related expenses start arriving, take 30 minutes. Review your accounts, any credit cards, any upcoming bills that you know you have, and I always recommend asking yourself three simple questions. How much cash do you have available? What expenses are coming in the next 6 weeks? And is there any debt from summer spending that still needs to be addressed? And that snapshot can often prevent a lot of stress later and give families time to make adjustments before they're facing multiple financial demands all at once. And I think the key is really to plan for total cost, not just the shopping list. We often think about back to school supplies, but there's also clothing, technology, lunch costs, sports registrations. That's a big one that comes up in the fall. Mm-hmm. Music programs, transportation, just other seasonal stuff. So I always encourage families, make a complete list, put realistic dollar amounts beside each item. And then once you know the total, prioritize needs versus wants. And like school supplies are kind of essential. Those kind of come first on the list. And then sometimes there's optional purchases that can wait or payment plans that you can get on for sports things. I'm on a hockey board, and we often have families ask us if they can get on a payment plan for hockey fees instead of paying one big lump sum. So there's options like that available as well.
0: That's interesting.
4: Yeah.
0: I guess it's kind of counterintuitive to think that if you know all of your numbers, you have less stress. Because you were just mentioning, you know, once you get everything out there on paper, to me, you know, it seems like it'd be more stressful to not know. Is that what you're kind of inferring there? To just bury your head and, I don't know, it's whatever it is, it's on the credit card. I'll maybe pay the minimum when it comes at the end. But to just know what everything is, at least you have a roadmap of everything. Does it alleviate stress?
4: Yeah, it does, honestly. Like, I think a lot of people feel stressed because they haven't built a plan or they know that the big payments are coming or there's lots happening and they feel the pinch, but they feel more stressed when you don't have a plan. And so I always remind people, financial stress often feels bigger when you're avoiding it. So I recommend take one small action today, review your accounts, create a spending plan, setting aside even a small amount of savings. It doesn't have to be a giant amount or thousands of dollars, but Making a repayment or a payment strategy can often help restore a sense of control for people. And when you feel like you're in control, the stress tends to feel like a little more manageable. And I think reminding people too, you don't need to solve everything all at once. Focus on the next right step. Financial wellness is obviously built through many small decisions over time, and every step moves you a little closer to greater stability and that peace of mind that comes with knowing that you have a plan.
0: That's my suggestion to a lot of people who tend to overthink, that nothing gets solved after, say, 9 p.m. So no matter what the problem is, you know, if it's financial, if it's, you know, something that's interpersonal, nothing is going to get solved. You know, banks aren't open right now, so don't worry about it right now. Get a good night's sleep, and then you can, you know, tackle it tomorrow. But it sounds to me like you're saying, at the very least, get the roadmap out there. Get everything out on paper, everything written down, and then things aren't going to carry themselves into, you know, stress later on or stress into the fall.
4: You got it. And, like, banks are here to help. So, like, I work for Your Neighborhood Credit Union. We often do financial checkups with our members. We meet with them. We talk about what challenges they're facing. Like, we will sit down and help somebody come up with a plan if they're feeling overwhelmed, or if they do the work that I just talked about and they feel like, okay, I'm still not able to meet my obligations. Like, talk to your financial advisor, talk to your credit union or your bank, and really have a sit down and talk about, are there options for debt consolidation or renegotiating on rates if you have a credit card and you are paying a high interest rate, all that stuff. So rely on your bank as a partner to help you get there.
0: As a bank, I don't know if you would have an answer to this one or not, but is there a way as a bank you can see, or does it trigger something if you see someone is about to get into or make bad financial decisions or like fall off a financial cliff? Does something like a red flag or an alert go to you guys and you can kind of maybe intervene before bad things happen? Like, I don't know if it is or not, or if it does or not, but it seems to me like that in the age of technology that we have now, if all of a sudden a person is opening up, you know, say 4 credit cards and using one to pay off the other, and then that snowball is starting to accumulate.
4: Yeah, I would say there's not necessarily like a trigger or a flag that gets generated automatically, but there are trends that you see, right? And so I think that as a member, you have a bit of an obligation to like keep an eye on your bank accounts, but it's our job as well to help you. And if we see a trend change in a member's activity, because we know our members really well, it's a really good time to like sit down and have a bit of a heart to heart. But there's not necessarily like a trigger that says, hey, this member's really struggling financially, you should reach out to them.
0: Yeah, so just the checkups you were mentioning before as a way of sitting down with your members and going, hey, you know, just how are things going? You know, maybe we can try to lessen the stress that you have on your plate.
4: Yeah, there are more and more tools coming out, though. We are doing an online banking relaunch, and there's some new functionality within our new platform that will help members like budget and keep an eye on trends and stuff like that. So you're right, though, technology is advancing in that area to help people stay on top of their finances for sure.
0: If you were sitting down with someone and, you know, you had to break down the different things that they would be paying, would you prioritize a debt repayment or emergency savings, maybe saving up for upcoming bills, or do you just sort of touch on all of those at the same time?
4: Yeah, I think when money is tight or there's more expenses than usual, households often struggle to decide, like, what comes first. You said it, like, do you focus on debt, emergency savings, upcoming bills? That can feel like an impossible balancing act for many people.
0: Yeah, like a whack-a-mole.
4: Yeah, but I do usually suggest thinking about priorities in layers. So first, like, make sure your essential obligations are covered, things like housing, utilities, groceries, transportation, and upcoming required expenses like school fees and whatnot. Second, if you have high interest debt, particularly credit card debt, it's important to make repayment a priority because those interest costs can quickly erode your financial flexibility. Mm-hmm. At the same time, even small emergency savings matter. So we really want to make sure that if you can, you can put a little bit away. So it is hard to decide, but I always recommend your essential like living costs, any high debt payments that you have, and then trying to put a little bit away for a rainy day or savings or unexpected costs that do come up. You want to have a little bit put away if you can.
0: So don't be afraid to reach out to a pro if it means, like, you just allayed some of my financial stress, and I don't bank with you guys. I'm just talking to you. It's been a very therapeutic afternoon.
4: Yeah, well, that's good. I mean, the goal is not to be perfect, right? I think if anyone's listening to this and they hear me talking about this, they might feel like, oh, I'm not doing those things. It's not about beating yourself up. The goal is not to be perfect. It's about creating a balance that lets you meet today's obligations while really protecting yourself from future financial setbacks. So I think, yeah, I highly recommend no one bury their head in the sand. Take stock of where you are and then start to build like those best next steps in your actions.
0: Well, I appreciate your time, Christy. I don't want to take any more of it. It's Friday, like we mentioned, of a long weekend, and I want to release you out into the world to your family, to your friends, to whatever you have for a long weekend plans. But thank you for joining us this evening.
4: Yeah, thanks for having me. I really appreciate it. Have a great long weekend.
0: That's Christy Rachkowski, the Chief Member Experience Officer at Your Neighborhood Credit Union, with some great financial tips there. Just, I feel so much lighter. What can I say? We're going to take a little break. Got weather on the way. Got news coming up as well. 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

0: 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We do have a chance of showers this evening. And, well, it could carry on into early tomorrow morning as well. Low down to 22. Tomorrow, there's a chance of showers pretty much the entire day. It's sort of hit and miss, sporadically, kind of in and out. And a chance of a thunderstorm later on in the evening. A high of 28 with the humidex feels like 32. Rain in the forecast on Sunday, a high of 26. And on holiday Monday, mix of sun and clouds, chance of showers, and a high of 27. Tuesday, back to work, mix of sun and clouds, a high of 28. Right now it's 31 or 87 Fahrenheit. Feels more like 36 or 96 with the humidex.
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2: Degrees and winds are Essex feeling like 36 with the humidex, mainly sunny for this afternoon. I'm Megan Delorier, AM 800 News. 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Coming up, Hogs for Hospice returns this weekend and all local beaches are open. But first, the Windsor-Essex County Health Unit is warning residents after a spike in cases of cyclosporiasis, an intestinal disease caused by a parasite. There have been 24 cases reported locally so far this year compared to the usual average of about 3. Public health officials says many of the recent cases involve people who traveled to Michigan, where officials are also dealing with an outbreak. Lettuce and salad greens are being investigated as a possible source. Symptoms include diarrhea, stomach cramps, nausea, and fatigue. Anyone with prolonged symptoms should contact a healthcare provider. A Lakeshore massage therapist is now behind bars serving time for 7 counts of sexual assault. The court found that 63-year-old Jeffrey Young repeatedly breached his position of trust by inappropriately touching 4 female patients. The women went to Young's home for massage therapy and he touched their breasts and vaginal area for unknown reasons. He also exposed parts of their bodies unnecessarily during so-called treatment. Justice Scott Pratt described Young's actions as brazen and damaging before sentencing him to 3 years in prison. Young's name is also going on the sex offender registry for life. The heads of 2 major unions are calling on U.S. President Donald Trump's top trade official to reconsider proposed tariffs on Canadian imports.
3: The Trump administration's threatened new round of 50% tariffs on a range of Canadian goods are set to take effect on August 19th. And unlike most Trump tariffs, these would have no exception for goods that are compliant under the Canada-U.S.-Mexico Agreement on Trade. In a joint letter to U.S. Trade Representative Jameson Greer, the president of the United Steelworkers Union and the International Association of Machinists and Aerospace Workers, says trade practices must not drive a deeper wedge between the two countries. John Kennedy, The Canadian Press.
2: 2 people are facing drug-impaired driving charges following separate incidents on the Gordie Howe International Bridge. Just before 8 p.m. last night, Windsor police were called to assist the Canada Border Services Agency after officers reported smelling marijuana coming from a car entering Canada. Police say the 41-year-old man showed signs of impairment and later failed standardized physical coordination tests. He was charged with drug-impaired driving. Then this morning around 1 a.m., officers were called back to the bridge after another driver entering Canada was sent to the secondary inspection. Border officers observed signs of impairment and the 22-year-old driver also failed physical coordination tests. He now faces drug-impaired driving charges. 800 workers at Nexstar Energy in Windsor will vote on a tentative agreement next week. Unifor Local 444, who represents the workers, says the vote will take place on Thursday. Details of the agreement will be released to the members through Zoom, and the workers will vote on the deal electronically. The union posted to social media early Monday morning that a tentative deal had been reached. That came after the workers voted 98% in favor of strike action last week. The workers ratified a 1-year agreement last July that included wage increases, lump sum payments, and pension improvements. Increased transparency at the Essex County Library. The Library Board has launched live streams of their monthly meetings and will also archive recordings on its website, giving residents greater access to the discussions that shape library services within the county. The new initiative launched during Wednesday night's board meeting. The move comes after Essex County Council passed a motion earlier this year calling for greater transparency at county boards and committees. Joe Bichetti, the county deputy warden and chair of the library board, says the videos will also help showcase the wide range of topics that are discussed by the board.
4: Things from budget items, the programmings, the monthly circulations, the books that have been taken out, and also, you know, the challenges that we face in our aging facilities, whether it be recurring HVAC or upgrades to air conditioning. Those are brought forward to the board. And again, any new initiative, circulation of books that need to be purchased, we get presentations on that.
2: Archived recordings will remain available on the library's website, allowing residents to watch meetings whenever it's convenient for them. The annual Hogs for Hospice event kicks off today, and the mayor of Kingsville says the community is looking forward to it. Dennis Rogers says the event is important for the entire community and raises money for a great cause. The event features live music, a beer garden, stunt shows, and over 90 vendors. Rogers says Kingsville always looks forward to the annual event.
5: We're confident in the tourism aspect, in the shops, in the restaurants, in the retail, and in all the great amenities and strengths that Kingsville has. And I know we get spin off from it for sure, and you know, I know our businesses look forward to it.
2: The event will run until Sunday. And all beaches in Windsor Essex are safe for swimming this civic holiday long weekend. The Windsor Essex County Health Unit is out with its weekly beach testing results. And for the first time this season, all beaches in Windsor Essex are open to the public. The health unit conducts tests every week during the summer months at the 7 local beaches. AM 800 News, on air every 30 minutes, online anytime at am800cklw.com. It's 5:36. The forecast. Is next.
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Hunter weather. Do have a chance of showers this evening. Low down to 22. Tomorrow, cloudy. Chance of showers in the morning. Could see something in the afternoon. Could see a thunderstorm in the afternoon as well. A high of 28. Humidex feels more like 32. Rain in the forecast on Sunday. A high of 26. On holiday Monday, mix of sun and clouds. A 40% chance of showers and a high of 27. And on Tuesday, mix of sun and clouds. A high of 28. Right now, last time I hit refresh, it's 30 Celsius, but with the humidex, feels more like 36. That's 96 Fahrenheit.

0: M800 traffic. Been getting lots of texts about an accident, a collision on Highway 3 at Division Road out in the county. That's the turnoff to Kingsville. Eastbound lanes are blocked and emergency crews are on scene. Unfortunately, we heard a little bit earlier on that an ambulance or that a motorcycle was involved in this. An ambulance was involved as well, picking up the motorcyclist. Don't have any other updates on that besides if you're heading eastbound on Highway 3, you'll see a detour, I'm guessing, out that way. If you have an update on anything happening in traffic, something we should know about or other drivers should, you can call or text 792-2559, 792-CKLW.
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0: You're listening to The Shift on AM 800. What do you do if you're looking for an app to help stop doom scrolling and don't see one? Well, if you are 21-year-old Alex's Bose, you create one. And you may have heard me talking to Stephanie Mazzotti. He's going to be on the CTV Windsor newscast tonight because she was asking me about this and telling me about this story. So I reached out, and we have Alex's on the phone. Hello, how are you?
9: Hi, how are you? I'm good.
0: I got to give you props first off. 21 years old, you have the number 9 app in all of Canada right now. Congratulations.
9: Thank you.
0: But that must be a wild feeling of not only creating something so big, but then creating it and already the uptake, it has gotten you, so many downloads.
9: Yeah, it's pretty crazy. I'm really proud about it.
0: Okay, well, let's get to what this is. Maybe you could tell us a little bit about your app and then what your app is trying to do or is doing.
9: Yeah, so Livio is a social media that was made to be healthier for the user. How it does that is by keeping only the essential part to social connection. Because when you look at most social media right now, I would call them more of an entertainment app than an actual social media. So we only kept the chronological feed, and the feed has an end. So once you've seen all your friends' pictures or videos, you come at an end, and we tell you that you can close the app. So that's the main difference from Livio and other apps.
0: How do you go about even starting this? Do you have a computer science background? Do you have a coding background? I'm so intrigued by how a 21-year-old comes up with something that is skyrocketing like this. Like where did, your technical background?
9: I don't have a technical background. I learned through AI tools. Like the recent AI tools made it way easier to start coding. It's not perfect. I'm still learning, but I could still make an app that is stable and works. And really for me, the important thing was the impact it could have. So I wanted to use all the resources I could to make the app.
0: I am very apprehensive about asking young people what they want to be when they grow up. But it seems like you have your stuff together pretty good. So I guess, what do you want to be when you grow up?
9: I'm not sure if I have my stuff together. But this project for sure is motivating, and I think is giving me cues to what I could do in the future. But I guess we'll just find out.
0: Look, I'm not asking you. Like I said, I refuse to ask, or usually am apprehensive of asking young people, because 21-year-old me had no clue. 25-year-old me, even when my frontal cortex was just developed at that age. And I mean, 45-year-old me right now still has no idea what I want to be when I grow up. So, you know, you have lots of time.
9: It's a big question.
0: So you obviously started this to try to solve a problem. It seems like you have solved the problem. How bad was your doom scrolling? Like, I am a doom scroller. I admit it. But I'm not about to go, you know, see if AI can write some code so I can have an app to start. Were you really, really bad, or did you feel like you were really, really bad?
9: Yeah, I'm curious. What do you think your screen time is?
0: Oh, I can look at it right now as you're answering this question. It's brutal. I get the little report every week, and it's like, you used your phone 2 hours more than you did the last time.
9: Because I could reach easily 6 to 8 hours a day.
0: Oh, those are rookie numbers.
9: I'm sure you can tell that a screen time like that has some negative effect on people, and you won't need to code, because I did it for you, so now you just need to download the app and share it with your friend.
0: Okay, so maybe, I don't know if this is just for today, it says 5 hours, 4 hours and 59 minutes. I'm guessing that's for today. Oh, there's still plenty of time for me to bump those numbers up.
9: Yeah, so the average for Gen Z on social media is around 4 hours, 4 to 5 hours a day, which if you add it up during a year, it's 2 full months of scrolling.
0: So I guess I do need to download your app. That's what this whole conversation was. This is my intervention, like I was talking with our CTV Windsor anchor, Stephanie Mazzotti. It felt like I was being persecuted, but maybe I was just being guided to see a better way to use my phone. Maybe you can just walk us through what the experience is of someone who downloads your app, which I'm about to do as soon as I'm done cracking the mic at 6.
9: So when you download the app, you just have to create an account, like pretty much all apps. When you set up your account, you're going to add a profile picture, a bio, create maybe your first post, and add some friends. If you don't have any friends, because you're the first one to download the video, you can invite your friends. And really the goal is to have your closest friends on Livio. And that's where you'll be able to share the social part of social media and your daily life. What I think we should do more is share the real part of us. Because right now on social media, we have a big pressure to share the perfect version of our life. So Livio was made to be more private than just share the daily life.
0: Did I rewrite that you don't have an algorithm?
9: Yeah, so there's no suggested content. The app doesn't try to learn who you are. The only content you'll see is what your friend posts.
0: Wow. I'm telling you, we are in very good hands if the next generation is like-minded people like you. I feel so much safer just having talked to you, Alexis. A big thank you for joining us this evening.
9: My pleasure.
0: If you want to download this, he was saying Livio, L-Y-V-I-O is the app, 21 years old, just created it, number 9 in Canada. What an amazing, amazing story, and if you want to see more about that, you can tonight, as Stephanie Mazzotti said, on the CTV Windsor newscast, which you can hear right here on AM 800. A big stick tap to that young man. A non-addictive social media, one that can cut down my screen time on my phone from the 5 and counting hours that I have right now. I think that I have to do that. We got more on the way. I might have an update on the accident on Highway 3 as well. It's 5:48. 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

0: 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That's next Thursday. 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Do you have a chance of showers tonight? And, well, it's going to be a low 22, so it's going to be a windows open, but maybe not completely wide open, depending on which direction the showers are hitting. There is a chance of showers tomorrow as well. Could see a thunderstorm as well in the evening. A high of 28, but with the Humidex, going to feel about 32 tomorrow. Rain in the forecast Sunday, a high of 26. Holiday Monday, chance of showers, a high of 27. And sun and clouds in the forecast for Tuesday, a high of 28. Right now it is 30 or 36 with the Humidex, feels more like 96.
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0: This is The Shift on AM 800. My name's Chris Byrne. Been a pleasure sitting in this big chair the last couple days. Yes, it wasn't without its little hiccups and bumps and bruises, and I mean, it's bound to happen. I was talking a little bit earlier on about my plans. I'm going to be heading out east on the motorcycle starting tomorrow. That's why I'm kind of secretly hoping that those showers hold off until I get past Toronto. Got to hit Montreal first and then into Quebec, into the East Coast from there. And I've been asking people if you want to share your plans for this this weekend, the rest of this summer. We have Greg on the line. Greg, where are you off to?
2: How you doing? I like, you're doing a great job this week. Don't be too hard on yourself.
0: Oh, I have to be too hard. Here's the thing, Greg. I'm my worst critic. I do not thrive on compliments. We did this. Sorry to go off on a tangent here. We did a thing one time when I was working at a radio station, and it's how do you like to be coached by your boss? I don't get off on the pats on the back. I don't need kudos. I don't need, a big thank you email to all, the entire company. I want, if I'm doing something wrong, then I get it corrected and then we carry on from there. So I'm always the type that's how I deal with myself. I don't do the, I don't need a big, everyone gets a ribbon kind of thing.
2: Yeah. Well, I'm with you on that one. Everybody gets a ribbon. Well, you're independent, man. That's a good way to be.
0: Travel plans. Where are you off to, my man?
2: Yeah, well, you're looking like you're going on a nice trip there. Just a quick question, what kind of bike do you,
0: I own two of them. I'm taking the big one. It's a Kawasaki Voyager. It's a fully dressed, touring bike. It's got a trunk on the back. It's got a big fairing. So it looks like an old man's bike. And I mean, let's face it, I am an old man. So it's like riding a couch, really.
2: Yeah, well, I'd want to be in comfort going that long anyways, right?
0: 100%. So you got travel plans?
2: Yeah, well, I usually go and do that northern, Ontario fishing trip thing. So I actually sometimes I go up to your neck of the woods. I think I heard you say you're from North Bay. I go to I fish Lake Nipissing quite a few times, and Nosponsing up that way. I'm probably going to head up. I do musky fishing, so I go up to the Kawarthas, but I actually been down to Lake St. Clair. I went there last year, and that lake for numbers of muskies probably the top three in the country, for sure.
0: 100%. We always hear every year. I think it was it last summer or the summer before where there was a swimmer, like a triathlete, was swimming and got bit by a muskie?
2: Oh, yeah. Well, that's a freshwater barracuda, right?
0: Mm-hmm.
2: That thing is a... Yeah, they are. I mean, but I went out last year, and I've been fishing muskie for, geez, like 30 years, and that was one of the best trips I had. We actually got 11 of them. In about a 6-hour span, which was just mind blowing because it was a real hot day, but they were active and we had some nice ones with 35 pounders plus, 52 inch that got off at the boat. But, it's a really good fishery down there, even like smallmouth bass. Actually, I was brought up down in Windsor when I was younger, so I fished that lake. Many years,
0: Pardon my ignorance here, Greg. I'm not a fisherman. I don't have the patience to fish. My ADHD flares up. People ask, do you hunt? I'm like, no, I shoot guns, but I don't hunt because I just can't sit in a stand or anything. Is there, you obviously need a license to fish, but is there a limit on the number of muskie you can catch?
2: Yeah, you get a limit of two. But usually nobody keeps them. They're just a game fish.
0: Mm-hmm.
2: Like they're not a really great eating fish.
0: You're in it for the hunt.
2: Yeah, you're just in it for the hunt, and you know, when you get a big one on there, just hang on and keep your hands away from its mouth because they got teeth like a canine, right?
0: Well, I appreciate the call, my man. I appreciate you listening through this entire week as well. Oh, where are we at here? There we go. Thanks very much for the call. Thanks very much for listening. Big thank you to everyone who ended up calling or texting in through these last couple days. I don't know what August looks like. I do have a feeling that I may end up in this chair at some point. I don't know which show it's going to be. Maybe Kyle Horner's. Maybe it is The Shift. Don't know what any of those are. All that I have in front of me is that that motorcycle ride. Also, speaking of motorcycles, unfortunately, we did hear of a motorcycle accident on Highway 3 at Division Road. Someone just texted in saying they were actually heading on Division Road and got turned around. So it sounds like they closed the entire intersection off right there as well. So, again, thank you to everyone who called, who texted, who interacted, who watched on YouTube, who listened on AM800, who listened on the iHeartRadio app. A big stick tap to Elliot, my producer, for the last couple days for putting up with me bumbling and stumbling and dropping things. And it, hey, it's the way that it goes sometimes. We got the CTV news coming up after 6 o'clock. This is The Shift, AM800.
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13: Brazen and damaging. How a judge describes the actions of a Lakeshore massage therapist now serving prison time for sexual assault. Only days after its long-awaited opening, why some truckers are banned from using the new Gordie Howe Bridge under threat of discipline. And doom scrolling defeated.
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16: Good evening and thank you for joining us on CTV Windsor and AM 800. A Lakeshore massage therapist is now behind bars serving time for 7 counts of sexual assault. And the court has also dismissed Jeffrey Young's plea to stay off the sex offender registry. Join me now with our top story tonight, Michelle Molesky.
17: Stephanie, 63-year-old Jeffrey Young was found guilty in December to 7 counts of sexual assault and 1 count of mischief. The court found he repeatedly breached his position of trust when he inappropriately touched his female clients. Justice Scott Pratt didn't mince words. The assaults perpetrated on the victims were brazen and damaging. Pratt previously found Jeffrey Young guilty of 7 counts of sexual assault against 4 female victims. The judge says Young exploited the power imbalance between a massage therapist and a patient when he inappropriately touched the women's breasts and vaginal areas. That trust made them overlook what was happening and in some cases continue seeing the offender despite their better judgment, the judge wrote in his July 29th decision. Young had begged the court to serve his punishment on house arrest with an ankle monitor, and he didn't believe his crimes warranted going on the sex offender registry. Justice Pratt disagreed. I find these offenses reveal a pattern of behavior that shows an increased risk of future sexual offending. Young's name will be on the sex offender registry for life, and he was then sentenced to 3 years in prison to reflect society's need for protection and the court's respect for victims of sexual assault. I reject the offender's submission that he should be viewed more generously as he was, in his words, only a registered massage therapist. Jeffrey Young was also convicted of 1 count of mischief for going into the backyard of one of the assault victims and damaging a tree on her property. He was acquitted by the court, however, on 2 other allegations of sexual assault, while a 3rd was stayed by the court. Stephanie.
16: Okay, Michelle, thank you for this.
17: You're welcome.
16: In other news, U.S. Customs and Border Protection says a Mexican national was apprehended at the Detroit-Windsor Tunnel on July 19th. According to CBP officials, Marty Raybon. Officials also seized a drug paraphernalia during the arrest. Authorities say the individual had entered the United States multiple times without inspection, nor had he been deported.

0: East. Investigators say just before 7 Tuesday morning, the suspect allegedly concealed an item in a backpack and tried to leave without paying. When an employee intervened, police say the worker was scratched and bitten before the suspect fled with the stolen item. The suspect is described as a white woman with short blonde hair, wearing a gray and black long-sleeved shirt, black tights, pink flip-flops, and carrying a blue backpack. Anyone with information is asked to contact the Windsor Police Major Crimes Unit. If you're heading out for the civic holiday long weekend, expect to see more provincial police officers patrolling highways across the West region. The campaign will focus on speeding, impaired and distracted driving, seatbelt use, and enforcing the move over law. During last year's long weekend campaign, officers laid more than 1,400 charges, including 625 for speeding, 47 for impaired driving, and 19 for failing to move over for emergency vehicles. And if you're traveling through Leamington this weekend, be prepared for road closures, detours, and heavier than normal traffic as thousands of motorcycle riders roll into town for Hogs for Hospice. OPP say you can expect temporary road closures from Friday through Sunday around Seacliff Park. More than 1,500 motorcycles are expected to take part in Saturday's charity ride, which begins around 10:30 and travels to Point Pelee before stopping in Wheatley and returning to Leamington. Police are urging drivers to be patient, watch their blind spots, and remember, look twice, save a life. The annual event raises money for the Hospice of Erie Shores and has generated more than $6 million since 2016. The Windsor-Essex County Health Unit is urging residents to take extra precautions if they're traveling to Michigan following a sharp rise in cases of cyclosporiasis. So far this year, Windsor-Essex has confirmed 24 cases, well above the usual annual average of just 3. Health officials say many of those cases are linked to recent travel across the border. The warning comes as Michigan investigates a major outbreak with more than 10,700 reported cases. Lettuce and salad greens are believed to be the possible source, although the investigation is still ongoing. The health unit recommends travelers wash fresh produce thoroughly, consider eating cooked vegetables instead, and avoid prepackaged salad mixes when possible. Anyone who develops prolonged diarrhea, stomach cramps, or other gastrointestinal symptoms after traveling should contact a healthcare provider. Let's take a break now. CTV weather specialist Rita Ismail joins me now for a first look at the weather from the Weather Center tonight. Rita.
1: Stephanie, the clouds are starting to roll in as we head into the weekend. We are tracking a big area of moisture just in time for this holiday long weekend. Unfortunately, that means rain showers and thunderstorms possible both Saturday and Sunday. We say goodbye to the area of high pressure, which brought all that sunshine. And then we do monitor this low pressure system. Now, along the warm front boundaries, our temperatures are going to climb into the weekend. We're looking at flirting with 30 degrees, feeling about 37 tomorrow. And that could mean as that cold front swings through, we'll be under some heavy rainfall and embedded thunderstorms. I'll walk you through the coming up a little later. Stephanie?
0: The Gordie Howe International Bridge was built to transform the flow of commercial traffic between Windsor and Detroit. But just days after it opened, some Stellantis truck drivers are being told to stay off of it or risk discipline. CTV's Sanjay Maru joins us now. And Sanjay, why would a driver be punished for using a brand new legal border crossing?
2: And Stephanie, what this boils down to is an issue surrounding money, not necessarily an issue with the Gordie Howe Bridge itself. This all starts with a post on a Facebook page used to share information with UAW Local 212's FCA transport members. The post telling drivers operating company semi-trucks not to use the Gordie Howe International Bridge or risk discipline. Now, comments were disabled, citing the political nature of the discussion before the post was taken down altogether. However, CTV did get a screenshot of that post before that happened. UAW Local 212 represents drivers with FCA Transport, Stellantis' in-house trucking operation in the United States. The dispute does not involve workers inside the Windsor assembly plant, and it is not stopping parts or vehicles from reaching Windsor.

0: Instead, it comes down to which bridge company trucks use to cross the border. The union says FCA Transport currently pays the Ambassador Bridge a flat monthly fee of $160,000, regardless of the number of crossings. It claims the company previously paid more than $400,000 a month under a per-crossing arrangement. Now, CTV News has not independently verified those figures, but the union argues that switching trucks to the Gordie Howe International Bridge would mean Stellantis would have to pay those tolls on top of its existing Ambassador Bridge agreement. A union notice says the current contract requires 60 days notice to end, and until that happens, the union says drivers could face discipline for using the new crossing. The union also raising concerns about possible customs issues, but a U.S. Customs and Border Protection official tells CTV News those would not arise. They say commercial carriers submit electronic manifests before arriving at the border, and those documents identify the port of entry, the region, not the specific bridge. Both the Ambassador and Gordie Howe International bridges fall under the Port of Detroit. CBP says using a different bridge would typically be corrected at the primary inspection booth and would not automatically trigger penalties or a secondary inspection. From the agency's perspective, this appears to be an internal company matter, not a customs restriction. Meanwhile, Stellantis says it plans to use the Gordie Howe International Bridge, but it has not said whether the 60-day notice period has begun. And the automaker would also not address the union's warning about driver discipline. So the Gordie Howe Bridge, again, is open, but for some drivers, an existing agreement appears to be keeping them on the Ambassador Bridge, at least for now. Stephanie.
1: Okay, Sanjay Maru, thank you for this. Unionized workers at Nexstar Energy in Windsor will vote next week on a new tentative contract. Unifor Local 444 says members will cast their ballots electronically on Thursday, August 6th. Details of the proposed agreement will be presented to workers during Zoom meetings scheduled for 9 a.m. and 6:45 in the evening. The union announced earlier this week that a tentative deal had been reached with the company, but no details have been released publicly. Local 444 represents around 800 employees at the battery manufacturing facility. The current one-year agreement ratified last July included a 5% wage increase, lump sum payments, and pension improvements. Windsor families could soon have more childcare options after City Council approved a rezoning application for Delta Chi Early Childhood Centers to expand into Walkerville. The new center will be located at 1785 Turner Road, just off of Walker Road, where the company plans to renovate a vacant building into a licensed childcare facility. Plans include 6 classrooms, teaching spaces, and an outdoor play area, creating room for about 88 children from birth to age 6, along with 18 full-time staff. If all goes according to plan, the daycare will open in November, becoming Delta Chi's 13th location. The project is backed by Canada-wide early learning and childcare funding, but there is a deadline. Construction and licensing must be completed before the funding expires at the end of 2026. So this does take us to our question of the day. Do you have kids in daycare? Go to our website to cast your vote, ctvnewswindsor.ca. Yesterday, we asked if you plan to walk, run, or cycle over the Gordie Howe International Bridge. Out of almost 1,000 votes, 93% say no. Now, today marks the beginning of Pride Fest in Windsor, a 10-day festival of events.
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2: This year's theme is Show Your Colors, so we're bringing every facet of our community together to just celebrate and to feel safe and to be yourself. 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
1: Meantime, Windsor is marking Emancipation Day with a new monument honoring the history, resilience, and contributions of the Black community. The designs were unveiled in April of this year. The ceremony at Jackson Park will include a ribbon cutting, the unveiling of three murals by artist Dennis K. Smith, and interpretive panels highlighting the stories behind emancipation. The celebration begins with a ceremonial parade through Jackson Park, followed by music, poetry, performances, food vendors, and community booths. The event is part of a larger Emancipation Jubilee weekend in Windsor, Essex, commemorating the ceremony of the Slavery Abolition Act. Good news for beachgoers this weekend. All of the local beaches are open, and I don't even remember that having to say that before. E. coli levels at the seven beaches in Essex County are all within safe limits. Sandpoint Beach, however, remains closed to swimmers by the city for safety reasons. The town of Tecumseh is turning over responsibility for its Snow Angels program to another organization. Earlier this week, town council voted to turn over the reins to the Community Support Center of Essex County after staff cited ongoing challenges recruiting and retaining volunteers. The Community Support Center already operates similar Snow Angel programs in Essex and Lakeshore. The volunteer program matches seniors and residents with physical disabilities with other community members who can help clear snow from their driveways and walkways during the winter months. Still ahead, as the clock ticks down at WestJet, a travel nightmare that cost one family $1,500, now serving as a warning for other passengers. And a billion-dollar battle could shake up the world's biggest soccer tournament. Coming up, why Europe is threatening a World Cup boycott.
3: 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Our call-in number is the same as our texting number.
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1: pounding jets ahead of a possible flight attendant strike on Sunday. The airline has not said how many flights have been canceled so far, but it is standard practice for airlines to wind down flight schedules so that planes and crews are not left scrambling to return if there is a strike. If a deal isn't reached by Sunday, hundreds of flights will be canceled during the long weekend. Customers with a ticket for a flight that is canceled due to a strike are eligible for refunds. CTV's Kamil Karmali now with one family's cautionary tale and what you need to hear.
7: If this sight of WestJet flight attendants threatening to strike looks familiar, that's because it probably reminds you of this. Air Canada flight attendants walking off the job last summer, grounding thousands of planes, leaving passengers who say they're still waiting for compensation from the airline nearly a year later.
11: It's frustrating and upsetting.
7: One of those is this Toronto couple who say they're out $1,500 after they canceled their Air Canada flight to Miami.
16: It was one of the situations where we got so angry, we actually just had to laugh about like how stupid this was.
7: The two were worried they would miss their cruise departing from Florida. Not wanting to take a chance, they dropped the Air Canada flight, instead booking a flight with a different carrier, flying out from Cleveland, paying extra for hotels and parking. They say Air Canada eventually ended up canceling their flight anyway on the day they were supposed to take off.
16: We had canceled our flights. And we explained to them, like, we canceled our flights because you're canceling flights the day of, and we needed to be able to get to our cruise. Even if we didn't cancel our flight, you canceled our flight.
7: But passenger rights advocates say that's the wrong call.
17: They are really at Air Canada's mercy. They have no rights whatsoever.
7: Arguing passengers' rights apply only when the airline cancels the flight, not when a passenger does.
17: Wait until your flight is canceled. Give the airline a chance to rebook you, and if they fail to do so or tell you we don't have any seats, then buy yourself a ticket on a different airline.
7: For now, a lesson learned for this couple who have this message for passengers who may be facing the same situation with WestJet's strike now looming.
11: Keep all their seats. Make sure you email them right away, the customer representative. If they say no, just keep emailing back.
7: Air Canada says it has given the couple credits for the canceled booking, which it says they've already used, but will not be reimbursing them for the extra expenses like hotel and parking costs. Kamal Karamali, CTV News, Toronto.
1: A major update now to a precedent-setting legal battle we first told you about in 2023. Health Canada will allow gay and bisexual men in this country to donate to sperm banks. CTV's Rachel Aiello has more now on the significance.
18: Only after this gay man launched a constitutional challenge is Health Canada eliminating barriers that prevented gay and bisexual men from donating to this country's much-in-need sperm banks.
19: I'm very happy things turns out this way.
18: Before coming out, Aziz donated to a Toronto sperm bank, helping a lesbian couple grow their family. But after learning federal policy deemed him unsuitable just because of his sexual orientation, he decided to fight back.
19: Why I started doing this is really the discrimination.
18: For decades, Canada banned all gay and bisexual men from ever donating to sperm banks. The rules changed in 2020, allowing it if they'd been abstinent for 3 months. Aziz took the government to court in 2023, and a year later, Health Canada pivoted to behavior-based screening. But his legal team argued that change just replaced an explicit ban with an implicit one. And so they fought on. And just as they were feeling confident in the case they'd be presenting at a pending hearing, the Federal Health Agency declared it was updating its donor testing requirements again.
20: This change represents an important and precedent-setting step.
18: Alongside new advanced infectious disease testing, as of this fall, Health Canada is eliminating those questions that precluded gay and bisexual men from donating if they'd had more than one or a new sexual partner in the last 3 months.
21: Quarantine period and then the subsequent testing is absolutely sufficient for the safety of that sperm to be used in donation.
18: Affidavits filed by experts in the case confirmed the donor procedures already in place are more than enough to protect against risk, including the transmission of HIV.
22: This policy change makes me very happy because we want to see policy align with science.
18: LGBTQ2S plus advocates say they're relieved and a little frustrated that it took this long for the government to right a wrong that was based on outdated data and beliefs.
0: I'm also really filled with so much gratitude towards Aziz for tirelessly fighting this issue.
2: CTV News requested an interview with Federal Health Minister Marjorie Michel, but she was not available. In a statement, her office said the government, quote, supports changes that make sperm donation safer and more inclusive, while supporting continued public confidence in the donation process. Rachel Aiello, CTV News, Ottawa.
1: There is growing opposition to FIFA's controversial plan to sell stakes in the World Cup to private investors. The Asian Football Confederation says it stands in solidarity with the soccer governing bodies of both Europe and North America in blasting the move. CTV's Joy Malbin now on the growing controversy and what could come next.
3: After the world celebrated the passion of football, FIFA is now in a fight over money and control. President Gianni Infantino's plan to sell World Cup profits to private investors is facing a major backlash. His closest advisor, Carlos Cordeiro, resigned in protest, calling it a bad deal for football. A second FIFA official, Chief Operating Officer Kevin Lemur, says staff were deceived and members never consulted. And Europe's governing soccer body, UEFA, declared the World Cup is not for sale. All 55 member nations voted unanimously to boycott FIFA competition until the plan is pulled.
23: Nobody wants to boycott any game of football, never mind a World Cup game. But we've been pushed into this by a proposal that was so damaging, it could have dismantled the whole infrastructure of the game.
3: Also raising red flags, potential lead investor Joshua Kushner, younger brother of Jared, President Donald Trump's son-in-law and close advisor.
24: Did FIFA or Mr. Infantino speak to you about their proposal to sell a stake?
25: No, I never spoke to him.
3: If Gianni pushes ahead, critics argue that commercializing the World Cup will tarnish the beautiful game.
26: This is another example of terrible governance within FIFA, but I think this time Infantino and FIFA have got a step too far.
3: Facing a revolt and a deadline of September 19th, FIFA's president is offering members a payout of $20 million if they agree to bring private investors into World Cup business. Joy Malbin, CTV News, Washington.
1: A young man in Quebec has created a new social media app with the goal of limiting people's exposure to social media. He says his creation is about making going online healthier. CTV's Sweta Rassi reports.
27: Alexis Bosse is the one-man team behind Livio, a social media app built to give your thumb a break.
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27: He says he became addicted to doom scrolling, spending hours a day on social media. 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So with the help of AI, he taught himself how to code. He started to work on the app in the beginning of 2026, and in May, he finally launched it. No algorithms, no ads, and when you get to the end of the feed, you get this message.
28: You've seen it all, the rest is offline.
27: A 2026 report from Statistics Canada says screen time recommendation is set at no more than 2 hours a day, but nearly 40% of young people don't follow it.
29: Honestly, I don't know. I do spend a lot, especially during the summer. Per day?
30: Per day.
29: Like 3-4 hours?
31: I kind of doom scroll a lot.
27: Tech analyst Carmi Levy says some social media apps are no longer about community. It's about making money.
32: It's about algorithms deciding what you see, what you're most likely to want to see next. And it's really software ensuring that you stay on the platform for as long as possible.
27: The UCAM business student says he's not doing it for the money. He adds his app is getting a lot of traction. In the App Store, it jumped up to 9th place in top downloads for social media.
28: Oh, number 9. Wow.
33: So you went up.
28: Wow. I'm really surprised.
33: I can tell.
28: Yeah, I'm really happy. I think it really shows how people want to make a change. We can take matter into our own hands and really have a change on the world.
27: An app that reminds users it's okay to go offline. Sweta Rassi, CTV News.
1: In Toronto, the TSX lost 280 points. In New York, the Dow gained 277, the Nasdaq added 252. The Canadian dollar dropped 0.8 of a cent today. Gold fell almost $54 an ounce and oil gained $108 a barrel. A bronzed glow is back in style, but a popular tanning trend could be putting your risk, your health at risk. The warnings doctors want you to hear, that's when we return.
4: Tonight's weather snapshot sent in from our viewer, Mark Hewer, who took this beautiful photo of the moon behind the Gordie Howe Bridge. Thanks so much for sharing, Mark. As we head into... Over Windsor, Essex, we are tracking a weather maker that will unfortunately bring instability in the forecast for the weekend. Mainly cloudy on Saturday, warm and humid, so we could see some pop-up thunderstorms. That probability increases Sunday as that cold front swings through. We'll be in and out of rain early Sunday morning into the afternoon.
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1: A look at a humid afternoon. Rita Ismail joins us again for an extended look at the forecast. And Rita, the long weekend is here.
4: It certainly is, Stephanie. And you're right, humid, hot today, 31 degrees, but feeling much warmer with that humidity in the air mass today. We had a lot of sunshine, high pressure in place. Normal this time of year, 28, the record 36, but we didn't quite get there. That was that back in 1999. Our sunset tonight at 8:52, and we're holding on to that warmth this evening and that humidity overnight as well. We did have some pop-up thunder. Thunderstorms to the northeast of us, but for the most part of the day today, we had mainly sunny skies and that cloud cover starting to increase. As we zoom out, you can see why we have this big area of low pressure, and it is going to slowly move in just in time for the long weekend, unfortunately, and it will push out the area of high pressure that brought us all the sunshine the last couple of days. We do have this cold front swinging through tomorrow into Sunday, and as we put that into motion, you could see lots of cloud cover for your Saturday morning. It won't be until later in the day where we'll dip into rainfall, some embedded thunderstorm activity depending on where you are Saturday night, and then really intensifying overnight Saturday into Sunday morning. You can see the deeper yellows and oranges indicating that severe weather is possible heading into Sunday morning. The bulk of the system, though, pushes out before 5 p.m. around supper hour on Sunday, making way to a nice mix of sun and cloud for holiday Monday. But in unfortunately, we will be dealing with that instability for the next 24 to 48 hours. Humidity building tomorrow, 22 degrees right off the hop in the morning, climbing to 27. The storm risk increases with that unstable air mass. And again, the chance of showers is there Saturday, but the probability on the lower end. Your 7-day forecast is brought to you by Enercare Experts at Home. 31 the daytime high tomorrow with the humidity feeling close to 38. That shower chance is there. Sunday, mostly cloudy. In and out of showers, storm risk certainly there as well. Monday, nice mix of sun and cloud. That icon is not correct. 26 degrees and then improving on Tuesday with lots of sunshine. Nice mix of sun and cloud Wednesday and Thursday and then mainly sunny conditions to close off next week. There's a slight chance for some moisture returning on Thursday, but overall, not a bad forecast once we get through the long weekend. Stephanie?
1: Tanning is making a comeback on social media, but health experts warn the risks haven't changed. Doctors say young adults are increasingly embracing tanning, fueled by online trends that promote a bronzed look. But tanning beds can emit more than 10 times the ultraviolet radiation of the sun, damaging skin cells and significantly increasing the risk of melanoma, the deadliest form of skin cancer. Experts stress there's no such thing as a safe tan and say sunscreen, protective clothing and self-tanning products are much safer alternatives. A 30-year-old indigenous woman with stage 3 colon cancer is on a mission to raise awareness after she says her symptoms were largely ignored by medical professionals. CTV's Abigail Beeman spoke to the young mother about what she says needs to change.
0: After 2 days, a nurse comes and disconnects the bag from me.
3: Jalene Niles shows us the realities of chemotherapy, part of a determined quest to prevent others from sitting in this hospital bed.
0: Numerous doctor's appointments saying, like, listen, there's something wrong. I don't feel good, and I'm having trouble going to the washroom. It's irregular. The blood in my stool is concerning, and they just kept sweeping it under the rug as, oh, it's hemorrhoids.
3: Niles suffered debilitating pain for 3.5 years, begging to be heard, she says, before a doctor finally ordered further tests.
0: Then they found my cancer, but they found it at stage 3.
3: Incensed it wasn't caught sooner, despite detailing symptoms and telling doctors her grandmother died of colon cancer. As an indigenous woman, she says she was caught up in stigma.
0: They were very happy to say, okay, you're in pain, let me give you this medication. But at the same time, I was saying, no, I don't want the pain pills. I want answers.
2: Both incidence rates and mortality from colorectal cancer has increased in our indigenous Inuit Métis populations, which is kind of alarming.
3: Radiation oncologist Mark Godet says that's true across all age cohorts. In general, colon cancer rates are on the rise for Canadians younger than 50. Niles wants screening ages lowered further. She is just 39. And of all of the parts of her life she's grieving, she can't work or volunteer. The hardest is being less hands-on with her 3-year-old son, Jack.
0: It's very unfair because I want to be the best mom I can be in the world. So hopefully I'll make that up to him next year and for the rest of his life.
3: In the meantime, she's grateful for family, including her twin sister.
7: I believe in you.
0: Okay, good.
3: And the help of nurse Diego Caesar with the Ottawa Hospital's Indigenous Cancer Program.
11: A later diagnosis, having to go through multiple avenues to get an answer, feeling unheard. I think that is a really common theme for everybody who's going through healthcare right now, but especially Indigenous people.
3: Niles hopes sharing her story will encourage others to self-advocate.
0: I want to really spread that awareness with everybody that you have the power to ask for help.
3: Abigail Beeman, CTV News, Ottawa.
15: I almost started crying when I saw the price of meat.
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0: As rising grocery prices continue to put pressure on household budgets, a Kitchener man has turned the frustration into an earworm. CTV's Alexander Hollick has the details.
1: That every time I visit my local grocery store, every week the prices are up a little more.
2: It's a feeling many shoppers know all too well. Sticker shock at the grocery store, part of the routine, as food prices continue to climb.
3: I felt like something needed to be done, so I wrote a song all about food inflation.
1: I almost started crying when I saw the price of meat.
2: Kevin Westfall is a Kitchener musician, known for his comedic, tongue-in-cheek tunes tackling real issues.
3: There's so many people right now that need help, and I couldn't be silent. I had to write a song to try and help the people, and just shed some light on what's going on.
1: There's something funny going on at the grocery store.
2: The food inflation blues comes from a conversation Westfall had with a store manager who blamed soaring costs on climate change, tariffs, and wage increases. And while the musician says that could be true, he's also noticed retailers raking in profits.
1: They're making so much money at the grocery store, and they just keep getting richer while the rest of us go poor.
4: It's a great way to deliver a message.
2: Danny Bailey directed the music video. He hopes the song strikes a chord for all Canadians.
4: We want everyone in the country to feel the pain with us. They're already feeling the pain. We're going to add a little comedic value to bring the thought and the story to the top.
1: And the price of the fruits and vegetables, it knocked me off of my feet.
2: The video has been seen more than 26,000 times online. Proof its message isn't falling on deaf ears.
5: By using comedy and satire, he's actually getting the message further than if he was just going to do a straight-ahead song. When you use humor, it kind of brings people together rather than divide them.
2: For Westfall, making music has never been about division, but rather inspiring change one tune at a time.
1: There's something funny going on here at the grocery store.
2: Alexandra Hollick, CTV News, Kitchener.
6: Sandy McDonald joins me here at Jackson Park on a very hot day. But this particular plant doesn't do too badly under hot, humid, even hot and dry conditions, and it's very unique. Talk to us about its color, its form, and what it can do for us.
7: Absolutely. So this is common chicory or wild chicory, and we don't have a lot of plants that have sort of a true blue flower, but this is pretty close to true blue. And it is considered a weed or invasive plant here, European origin, and it's very commonly blooming this time of year, and it will tolerate, just as you say, almost any kind of conditions, heat, compacted soil, heavy soils. So we'll see it in lawns and along the roadside. So it's actually a group of plants, the chicories, and some of them are common green vegetables. So some of us may know about radicchio, that beautiful dark red lettuce-like leafy vegetable, a bit on the bitter side. They could be eaten raw or cooked. But one of the greater values of this is in the root. And so in that long root, it has a product called inulin, which is a kind of resistant starch-like material. It's very slightly sweet, but it's very good for our digestive system, a kind of pre- and probiotic, and so very healthy for us. It adds a touch of sweetness and also can bulk up some foods where you don't want to put lots of sugars in them. So it also can be used as a coffee substitute or a coffee adulterant as well. And it does have a nice flavor when harvested, dried, roasted. It could be a good coffee substitute, and there is no caffeine in it. You have to know what you're looking at. There are toxic plants, there are beneficial plants, so please, everyone, make perfect identification. Gary here can identify loads of things for you. If you see him, he can probably send you in the right direction, so.
6: Sandy's very complimentary as well, no doubt. Sandy McDonald, thank you for your expertise. We'll see you next week for another edition of Get Gardening.
0: Kate Otterbein joining me now. Kate, it's almost time to check in on what's happening now. So my question is, what does a driver do if they accidentally turn onto the Gordie Howe International Bridge?
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0: Kate, there's still so much to learn about the Gordie Howe International Bridge. A lot of people excited for August 5th, but the OPP has some advice for drivers who end up on the bridge by accident. We know it's going to happen. Actually, it already has happened.
1: Yeah, and you know, it's very easy to do with all of the border crossings pretty much. The OPP says to be aware of the signs. The last exit from the 401 before the bridge is Ojibwe Parkway. Police say if you miss the exit, do not panic and do not make a U-turn or reverse down the highway. Drivers should continue to the toll booths, and then the Bridging North America officers will let you out at a gate. OPP also has a reminder about speed limits. They drop from 100 kilometers an hour to 80 at Huron Church Road, and then drops again to 50 at the Ojibwe exit before drivers make the sweeping right turn to go onto the bridge. Check out all your local news updates online at ctvnewswindsor.ca.
0: And we also have an online story, Kate, that residents might want to take a very close look at.
1: Yes, it's another long weekend, and that means another open and closed article from CTV. We have a full list for hours in Windsor, Essex, and Chatham-Kent. It includes mall hours, post offices, library branches, pools and splash pads, marinas, as well as garbage and recycling collections. Take a close look. There's a lot of information on there for you. And in our social spotlight tonight, a shelter kitten in Ohio is going viral after workers crafted a tiny device from rulers and Hot Wheels to help the little guy walk. The Cincinnati Animal Care Shelter says the kitten named Gelato was unable to stand or walk on his own when he arrived. Gelato was too small for their available devices, so a vet tech got crafty, attaching rulers and zip ties and a pair of Hot Wheels toy ambulances. How fitting. The shelter shared Gelato's DIY ride, and to no one's surprise, the internet fell in love with him. How can you not? Gelato has also been seen since been upgraded from Hot Wheels to custom wheels, and he is sporting a better-fitting 3D-printed ride. Look at that little face.
0: Oh, my God, 3D print. It's amazing. This whole story is amazing. I love it. Being Italian, his name is Gelato, so that's incredible.
1: Yeah.
0: Like, cherry on the top. But so adorable.
1: And so tiny.
0: I know.
1: Cute.
0: And obviously to see, you know, a little kitten in need like that and thinking outside of the box. And it obviously was a challenge to build that together. So overall, a great thing to end off Friday with. So thank you.
1: For sure. And using the degree to the fullest.
0: Okay. And yeah, if anyone, if people at home have video like this one or of any of your pets, because we love animals here, how can they send it to us?
1: You can email it to newsnow@bellmedia.ca or text it to 10400.
0: And that's what's happening now. Thank you, Kate. Coming up, a lesson in laughter, friendship, and making every moment count.
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0: Again, for a final look at the weather tonight, Rita.
10: That's right, Steph. Let's take a quick look at your Enercare 7-day forecast. 28 degrees tomorrow, mostly cloudy. The chance of showers is there throughout the day Saturday with some chances for some embedded thunderstorms. It does intensify Sunday morning as that cold front pushes through. We will be dealing with scattered thunderstorms as well. Good news is Civic Day holiday Monday looks to be dry, nice mix of sun and cloud. And then Tuesday, we have mainly sunny conditions, very summer-like, 28 degrees, nice mix of sun and cloud both Wednesday and Thursday. The chance for showers starts to push in late day Thursday into Friday. So once we get through this weekend, we are expecting to dry out. Stephanie?
0: Okay, thank you, Rita. Now, you don't have to go far from home to have a great adventure. CTV's Adam Swalski meets a group of seniors searching for a sweet treat, and they end up finding something even better.
11: We find our heroes, these octogenarians and their caregivers, in the midst of a quest.
12: We're going for a walk in the wind to look for blackberries.
11: Their journey, stretching more than one whole back alley block, features resilient gardens and is fueled by fun.
12: And we come here to have fun and be silly.
11: Sue says that means telling the sorts of bad jokes that always make this bunch feel better.
12: Lots of laughter. Yeah.
11: Lots of bouquet building, too. Until, like all great adventures, our explorers face an unexpected detour.
13: One of the trees over here is a wish tree.
11: While Aria directs them to a tree blooming with others' wishes, our heroes are inspired to reflect on their own.
14: I wish...
11: Lee, along with Vic and David, wish to ease what physically ails them and to have more days ahead of them than behind. But they also wish for you to realize, far sooner than they did, what life is really all about.
14: I think to make the most that you can of every moment.
11: And make sure that as many of those moments as you can are spent with the ones you love the most.
14: And to be kind as often as you can.
11: And when life doesn't unfold the way you'd hoped, like when your quest for blackberries leads to only unripened red ones.
14: Be cheerful and happy because there's no point in being otherwise.
11: And seeing as they've traveled so far, why not summon the courage to bite into one of those berries anyway?
15: How's it doing?
16: How is it?
15: Very sour.
17: Really, really sour.
14: Crunchy.
11: A feeling that ends up being far sweeter than the alternative.
12: Made us all giggle.
15: Made us laugh.
11: Yeah.
12: And that's what life is about.
11: And that's how, after turning a seemingly fruitless quest into a fruitful one, our heroes embark back home victorious. Adam Swatsky, CTV News.
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17: From the National Newsroom of the Canadian Press, I'm Hannah Stoles. WestJet is advising passengers to check the status of their flight before leaving for the airport, as the airline is starting to ground planes ahead of a possible strike. The Canadian Union of Public Employees triggered a 72-hour strike notice that ends on Sunday if a deal's not reached. WestJet responded with a lockout notice on the same timeline. Statistics Canada says real gross domestic product rose 0.3% in May.
18: The number topped Statistics Canada's own initial estimates for 0.1% growth in the month as the economy seemed on track for a solid rebound in the second quarter. The mining, quarrying, oil, and gas extraction sector led growth for a second straight month. Some of the industry's usual spring maintenance work was either completed early or deferred. Offices of real estate agents and brokers were particularly busy and added growth in May. In its latest GDP figures, Statistics Canada's flash estimate calls for a gain of 0.2% in June. Naira Ahmed, The Canadian Press.
17: The BC Supreme Court has found the provincial government's involuntary mental health treatment scheme to be unconstitutional. The government has been given 6 months to reform laws that allow directors of mental health facilities to consent to psychiatric treatments for people who are involuntarily admitted for care. The court ruling says BC is an outlier among provinces, with no requirements to assess the patient's capacity to decide on care, while granting facilities unilateral power to treat people against their will, with no independent oversight. A home care nurse in Markham, Ontario, has been charged with sexual assault of a trainee. Police say the 58-year-old man worked in a role where experienced practitioners guide and supervise newer nurses. Officers allege the man went to several home visits with a student he was instructing, and after the visits, he drove the student to a secluded location and groped her. Police believe there may be other victims. Artificial Intelligence Minister Evan Solomon says the government wants input from Canadians about the transparency of artificial intelligence systems. He says he wants public feedback on questions about identifying AI content and online interactions with AI systems. The government launched the consultation last week, and it wraps up on September 23rd. Toronto police say they will deploy additional officers at this year's Caribbean Carnival, which comes weeks after a deadly shooting at another popular cultural festival.
8: Police say public safety at festivals is top of mind this year, and annual events like Caribbean Carnival are a vital part of Toronto's identity. The force is stepping up its presence in nearby restaurants and bars, and officers will use drones to keep an eye on the celebrations from above. The parade kicks off tomorrow morning, packing streets with masqueraders and live music. Considered the main event of the largest Caribbean festival in North America, the parade comes less than a month after the shooting at the Salsa on St. Clair Festival that left two men dead. Sandra Ezekwesili, The Canadian Press.
17: This is The Canadian Press. In sports, the Blue Jays begin a three-game weekend series against the St. Louis Cardinals at Rogers Centre, with Major League Baseball's trade deadline looming. The Montreal Alouettes will put a 12-game winning streak against the Red Blacks on the line in the nation's capital as Week 8 action continues in the CFL. The Red Blacks haven't beaten the Alouettes since October 2022. CBS has placed Tony Romo on leave as lead analyst for the network's NFL coverage following his

0: overall. And FIFA President Gianni Infantino's plan to sell a stake in World Cup revenues to private investors has taken another major blow. A top advisor has resigned, while the Asian Football Confederation is joining several others in rejecting his plan. From the Canadian Press, I'm Hannah Stolz.
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3: Here's the forecast from the AM 800 Weather Center. Partly cloudy with a 30% chance of showers overnight, a low of 20 degrees. Tomorrow, cloudy with a 30% chance of showers changing to a 70% chance of rain in the afternoon. Risk of a thunderstorm, a high of 27, feeling like 33 with the Humidex. Sunday, a rainy day expected with a high of 26 or 79 Fahrenheit. And Monday, a mix of sun and cloud, a small chance of rain, a high of 27.
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4: One of my favorite things about being a DJ when I would do live DJ shows, I was the guy packing around my vinyl doing my DJ shows, hopping on airplanes. Is when someone would come up and they'd be like, play some old school. And I'd be like, you're going to have to tell me what old school is to you. And then usually it was something from like 2009. And you're like, ah, see, that's not old school. Do you know what New Jack Swing is? And then they, anyway, you get the point. Old school is different for everybody. And one of the coolest things about retro, about reminiscing, is that when economies get tough, generally we as a people tend to lean into some of these cool things that make us feel good. I think it's happening in rock again. Yacht rock again, another summer of yacht rock. We're getting more of these songs get pushed on us and everybody's gobbling it up. And I think it's fantastic. Eric Alper is here, the one and the only Eric Alper. And Eric, are you finding this, that some of these, what is old is new again? And I don't mean old like the guys, even though they definitely are and should not be wearing those tight pants, but they can make music, my friend.
6: Yeah, and it's not just in music. You know, look at all the sequels that are coming out this summer in times of strange economies and the world on fire. People tend to follow and fall back on what is familiar to them. So this summer alone, we've got the Beach Boys headed up by Mike Love, who is 85 years old. Bob Dylan just announced another slew of dates. He's 85. Paul Simon is on the road. He's 84. Randy Bachman from the Guess Who is 82. Eric Clapton and John Anderson of Yes hitting 81. And Mickey Dolenz and Rod Stewart and John Fogerty are all 80. They are all on the road. And we are heading into an era where we've never seen this before. We've seen this a little bit with jazz artists and with blues artists, where being old and being a veteran comes a little bit of cachet with it. Mm-hmm. But we always used to make fun of all these old rockers on the road. I mean, remember Live Aid? Mm. People were making fun of Paul McCartney being the dinosaur.
4: That was a long time ago.
6: He was 42.
4: Wow.
6: You know,
4: that's crazy.
6: And Elton John, he just hit 40. So all of these artists are on the road. And the cynical side of it is like, yeah, they need the money. They're surrounded by people who won't say no to them. And sometimes that's true. But the more interesting answer to me, it's all psychological. It's these people have spent 50 and 60 years on the road, and stopping isn't a logistical decision. It's not logical to them. It is, in fact, not what they do anymore, but it's who they are as a human being.
4: Well, there's a couple of things, first of all, that I want to acknowledge. First of all, it's amazing that some of these guys are still alive based on the lives they led. That in itself is true.

0: And I don't mean it to be crass. I just mean it to be like, wow. Yeah. There's that. I don't know how many 80-year-olds are traveling freely. Not many. You got to have your stuff together to do that. To me, it leans into the music part, and maybe the music part is just one of those magical things that helps keep your brain working, and they keep doing music, and therefore, we get to listen to it. One question though, in your article, which is on thatericalper.com, did you have to look up the spelling of octogenarian? Cause I don't know how to spell it.
1: Yes. And I got it wrong four times, enough for the red line from Microsoft to say, just give up.
0: In my prep for this, I also realized I don't know how to spell yacht for yacht rock.
1: Oh, so interesting.
0: It's not Y-A-K. It's not Y-A-U-G-H-T, by the way.
1: Right, right. Yuff. No, dude, that's yogurt.
0: I'm trying to spell draft beer. So it is kind of cool to see. Now, these are different kinds of shows. They're generally a little bit more intimate. It's not like you're going to see them at Mega Summer Festival with big screens and all that stuff. There might be a few of them out there, but even the guys that aren't 80, like you go down to the 60s and you, like, there's some great shows to be had.
1: Yeah, and those prices that you and I have talked about for concert tickets continue to keep going up, and they're going up for these artists as well. So there's going to be no, we're going to play our entire new album from front to back that nobody's ever heard of. They're going to be playing the hits. They're going to have really great screens for people to see, even if you're in the first row, because even in the first row, 95% of people are wearing glasses that they can't see far away anyway. But, you know, that touring aspect just takes another whole layer of meaning. It to keep moving. You mentioned it. They're moving even in a quiet way means that they're refused to be finished. Like there's something that is like in psychology, it's called terror management. And it's the idea that humans kind of construct a systems partly to buffer the anxiety of knowing when we will die. Mm. And when you are stagnant and when you're at home and your wife is telling you to go back on the road again, for the artist, the work itself is actually the buffer. That is telling the artist that the songs are going to outlive the singer, and they know it every time that they're on stage, hearing 20,000 people sing those songs back to them.
0: You can kind of hear that, hey?
1: Yeah.
0: Why don't you just go back on the road again? Get out of here. Give me some space. Right?
1: And somebody's got to pay for their four divorces and alimony payments. you've had a couple of them on this show, I know.
0: I've had a couple of divorces too on the show. These are cool things because there must be, I don't want to be negative and dark, Eric, but there is an element of could be the last chance. Adds great value. I mean, there's a lot more value to a high price ticket of this could be your last chance to see this person versus like some pop star that could be here next week.
1: Yeah. I just came back from the UK and I saw that ABBA Voyage, that hologram AI 3D show.
0: And
1: what it led me more and more to believe is that we could be hearing the music that we're listening to literally forever. Mm-hmm. I mean, yes, go see Bruce Springsteen because it might be the last time that he might be around, or Dylan or any one of these people. But I kind of get the feeling like 5 or 10 years from now, the show concert as we know it may completely changed where, you know, we could have the Beatles from 1964 in concert. We could have the ability to watch Jimi Hendrix open up for Bob Dylan from 1972 or whatever, you know, like, or, you know, 68. It's a whole new concept with this technology that's being developed. And I'm not entirely sure that it's a nervousness anymore from the fan base because they just want to feel the music again. They want to feel the excitement, and that's what the artists want too.
0: Yeah, as long as it doesn't sound manufactured or look manufactured, I think there's magic to that. And this is way more of an AI thing, but you and I talk about most everything. It's just that I often wonder that as soon as we get to that threshold of where it gets good enough, the AI gets good enough, that is this the final generation of musical voices, because now you already know who the best ones are. The research has their tuning data is all there.
1: Yeah.
0: Now they just keep making new songs with those voices, like talk radio, like these voices here. This could be the last generation of talk radio.
1: Yeah.
0: Not that it doesn't change. It's just that all of your familiar voices from this generation could be the same voices you hear from now to the end of time, because why change it? You have so much data behind it. You don't have to.
1: Yeah. And what's interesting, so Universal last week just announced that they did a deal with a massive AI company in order to allow fans to do their own remixes and their own duets of official releases. And I'm, you know, Universal has tens of millions of songs in their catalog. I'll go one step further. This could be the last time that a generation actually listens to something original that was created by human beings. And I'm not sure that they even care. Yeah. And you know, we tend to get the celebrities and the politicians that we deserve. But it's an interesting idea that this music can go on forever and you can be a part of it soon enough.
0: Yeah. I mean, the one thing that has got is that when you're sitting around the campfire and you hear that song get played, there's something good vibey to it. And, yeah. But aside from that, when it comes to the commercialism of it and the sale of it, I think it's a thing. That ericalper.com, if you don't go to the website, you should. There's all kinds of great musical articles on there, including why rock's octogenarian
1: hitmakers rockers.
0: All in the summer. I can't say it, let alone spell it. Thanks, Eric.
1: Thanks, dude.
0: Coming up for you next, sunburns and a listener request for a conversation about sunshine outdoor safety in your skin.
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13: Here's the forecast from the AM 800 Weather Center. Partly cloudy with a 30% chance of showers overnight, a low of 20 degrees. Tomorrow, cloudy with a 30% chance of showers changing to a 70% chance of rain in the afternoon. Risk of a thunderstorm, a high of 27, feeling like 33 with the Humidex. Sunday, a rainy day expected with a high of 26 or 79 Fahrenheit. And Monday, a mix of sun and cloud, a small chance of rain, a high of 27.
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18: When a child is in the hospital, visitors come to say hello. 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
0: I received a message from somebody who had reached out at ShaneHewitt.ca. His name was Brad. It says this: my wife heard your program previously. You and a friend were discussing sunburns, and there was no awareness to the serious health risks caused by sunburns. It would be a very valuable public service if you brought in a dermatologist on your program. Thank you, Brad. And so sunburns, skin in particular, and the impacts of the sun is exactly why Ivan Litvinov is here. And Ivan is here to help us understand a bunch of things. Sunburns, the skin, the sun, sunscreen on the list too. Ivan, how are you?
20: Thank you, Shane. I'm doing very well. Happy to be here.
0: How is the land of Doctor of Skin Things?
20: Yeah, no, there's always plenty of work for us. People are unfortunately exposing to the sun. People prefer to be tanned. You know, 50% of the population wants to be tanned. The Canadian winters are long. The summers are short. People are enjoying the festivals, the outdoors. They're sun tanning, sun burning. They're competing for the tan. And that, unfortunately, ultimately always results in increased skin cancer rates. Now, more than 1 in 5 Canadians are going to be affected by skin cancer. Melanoma rates are on the rise. And, of course, people are also aging much faster. They are photoaging. You know, they're developing wrinkles, blotches that are all driven by the sun as opposed to the age alone.
0: When you and your other doctor friends of different disciplines get together, do you dermatologists all giggle and snicker in the corner, laugh and go, we're the most important. Our organ is the biggest in the body. All these other doctors, pff, you and your little problems.
20: Not at all. It's the opposite. We're always trying to get a little bit of focus and attention. Dermatology is the forgotten child in medicine, unfortunately. We're always under-resourced compared to some other specialties. So, no, we're humble servants to the population. It's hard to reach us. And the dermatology waits lists across the country are sometimes as high as 2 years. Definitely here in Quebec, it's over 110,000 people waiting to see a dermatologist in the province.
0: Wow.
20: With only 200 public dermatologists. So no, our message is, you know, we're talking about how there's great awareness of cancer campaigns, be it in breast cancer, colorectal cancer, you know, smoking cessation campaigns. But unfortunately, as you've highlighted, and I think Brett highlighted, there is lack of awareness of how sun, and particularly UV exposure, can impact your health. And I do always remind people that UV exposure, sun exposure, is at the same level as benzene, asbestos, some of those really dangerous carcinogens, where there is really no safe exposure levels for our population.
0: Yeah, which is fascinating, because the thing is the sun does do you good.
20: Mm-hmm.
0: Except at the same time, like, you can't go stick your face into a box of asbestos and go, endorphins, right?
20: Exactly.
0: Like, so this is the catch 22, because we have this this draw to it. I think soulfully plus, you know, physically, our physiology, we get drawn to it because it feels great. It does our body good. The UV part of it, not good. At the same time, a false sense of security around all of it. So tell me about some of the good things the sun does for us.
20: Yeah, so let's unpack all of this. So we are evolutionary programmed to, you know, work with the sun, right? Every single creature on planet Earth, and humans are no exception, rely on the sun for a variety of things. So the sun is essential for us. Without the sun, historically, our ancestors would get rickets and die. So it is much safer for humans to be in a cave where predators cannot get to them, but that's not a solution. So evolutionary, the mechanism have developed where when sun hits our skin and starts to damage our DNA, in response to this very damage of the DNA by UV rays, we produce a melanin, which pigments our skin, but also at the same time, endorphins, so natural opioids. Every Canadian knows this. You know, when you get to a southern destination or when the first sun hits in spring, you get outdoors, you get, you know, a boost of energy, you feel good. So sun is addictive, make no mistake. So, and this is evolutionary program for the humans to get some sun, but we over-tan. We tan way more than we need to have physiologically needs for it. The second thing, which is more important for adolescents, is sun is actually regulating our sexual behaviors. It's not just for humans. It's every human, every mammal on Earth. You know, just think about dogs in heat in the spring. Sun regulates the entire hormonal axis, hypothalamus, gonadal, sexual axis, and romantic passion. So it's actually been shown in humans and in other animals that it's actually more important for a female to get tanned. It's much more exposure, much more important for female to be UV exposed than for a male to be UV exposed in order for romantic passion to take place. Maybe this is why inherently, you know, we're drawn to models on magazines and so forth being tanned. So sometimes when I talk about sun and I try to say, okay, well, you're not going to be living until 40. Hopefully you'll be living until 80, 90, 100 years old. And we want to age gracefully. And I talk about sun protection. It's like I'm fighting evolution with pamphlets, right? So we need to achieve much deeper level of understanding for folks, you know, because there is this desire for suntan. People want the tan. People want the UV light. And they're always asking, what's a safe way to get UV exposure and to get a tan? Well, it's like looking for a safe cigarette. There is no such thing as a safe cigarette. It just doesn't exist. Yes, sun is addictive. Yes, sun regulates our sexual behavior and romantic passion. Yes, you need some sun for vitamin D synthesis, or you can take vitamin D supplements, but it's also very important to achieve this deep level of understanding and focus on your long-term goals of looking healthy, looking younger, not aging as fast, not getting 10, 15 skin cancers later in life, and therefore enjoying the outdoors. I want every Canadian to go out and enjoy the outdoors, do all the outdoors activity, but protect yourself sufficiently so you don't get a suntan and that you definitely don't get a burn.
0: So if we want to protect ourselves, mm-hmm. Sunscreen is such a hot topic these days. I want to start from the place of sunscreen being good for you or bad for you, because we've seen this is the deceptive part, right? You have these sort of homebrew type of things where people say this is good. But what those don't have is they don't have some real chemicals in them. And some of the sunscreen companies over the course of time have been including some really nasty chemicals, which could be a lot worse for you than some of the other things that it's protecting you from. But then you have some that are doing a good job, that are bringing in some pretty good sunscreens that are balanced in all the things. How do we as non-doctors and non-chemists migrate through that part, Dr. Ivan, so we can make sure we have a sunscreen that protects us, but we're not using something that's bad for us?
20: Absolutely. So like everything else in our industries, over the years, things were actually only getting better and safer. We've been actively getting rid of anything that can cause allergy, that can cause irritation. There, 5 years ago, there's been an uncovering that there was some contamination of sunscreen, but are there also household products with benzene? So there's been real push to get rid of all benzene, which is a contaminant in the production line. So if anything, sunscreens are getting better and safer. So, and when we talk about sunscreens, there's two categories. There is a mineral sunscreen, and then there's organic sunscreen. So if someone wants to be as safe as possible, you know, literally this is what we recommend for babies 6 months and older, and this is what I use on my face, copious amounts, is to use physical blockers, meaning mineral sunscreen, meaning zinc oxide, titanium dioxide. It does leave you white, pasty appearance. For women, we're adding iron oxide, so it's like a foundation. It looks basically just like a nice makeup, and it will protect from the sun, but at the same time, it doesn't absorb, doesn't mess with your endocrine system or chemicals, doesn't go into the salmon that we eat, doesn't kill marine life, and if you want to sun protect a baby, this is the way to go. But think about sunscreen just like clothing. You know, you need a suit, you need a sports gear suits or other things, right? So you need multiple different strategies. So at the same time, you know, there is organic sunscreen. So if you go into a wedding, you may reach out for an organic sunscreen that is endorsed by the Canadian Dermatology Association, so it's been tested, and you want to put it on without, so you don't have this white, pasty look on your face. So you can try different types of sunscreen. You can see which one is more agreeable to your skin and use it. But I want to highlight that sunscreen is the least effective method of sun protection, and so therefore we need to discuss more effective measures.
0: Yeah,
20: like protective clothing, etc.
0: Well, we did some work on that last summer, and I'm going to bring some of that to the table. We're going to get more here. Dr. Ivan Litvinov is joining us now, thanks to Brad's email from ShaneHewitt.ca asking about sunscreen and a dermatologist to help us understand. We'll be right back. Shane Hewitt on the Night Shift.
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0: Dr. Ivan Litvinoff is here. Sunscreen and skin health is the conversation. Before we went to the break, there are natural sunscreens. There are the chemical-based ones. The doctor says that the good news is things are getting better and better over the course of time. There are better ways, though, and we did a conversation with Dr. Samantha Yamin, who's actually a neuroscientist, but she's Science Sam. She does all things science and science learning, and helped us understand a year ago that different kinds of clothing and the flowing of the clothing was more impactful than the color and all that stuff. So, Ivan, you had said that there are better ways to sunscreen than just applying chemicals. And let's talk about that, because after we do the clothing, I want to do the false sense of security of sunscreen part. So what do we need to know about clothing?
20: Yeah, so this is actually what I rely on most and foremost for my sun protection needs. So we need to be cognizant that the sun is most intense between 10 and 2. And so when you get out, just seek shade in that particular time. And then also use sun protective clothing. So any kind of opaque clothing, so doesn't need to have a SPF rating. You don't need to go buy something fancy and expensive in a sporting goods store. Any opaque clothing that you will pick up, stretch it a little bit as if it's curving your body, look at the sun. If the sun is not getting through, you are well sun protected. Imagine taking a pair of jeans, you know, or a jeans short and looking at the sun. You're not going to see the sun. So you're getting very good sun protection from something like this. Okay. So, and yeah, so we should use sun protective clothing, you know, some of those hats with wide brims or, you know, something that protects your neck, et cetera. And then only use sunscreen on areas that are not protected by the clothing, such as, you know, your hands and your face. And frankly, if you worry about vitamin D in the summer month, you know, you can expose your hands and your face for like, you know, 10, 15 minutes, which is more than sufficient physiologically to make all the vitamin D you need in a day. But the rest of the skin, put this fashionable rash guard sun protected clothing. You can buy them online or just go to the store, look for opaque clothing.
0: Well, here's what we're going to do, you and I. We're going to take the material that's in my socks, and based on my pasty white feet and my sock tan lines, we're just going to wear full socks up over our ears, and we will be fully sun protected, because my feet are so white compared to anything else on my body. It must be working very, very well for me. Okay, false sense of security. We go put sunscreen on, we think we're protected, and often we get it really, really wrong, no?
20: Yeah, you're right. I mean, it starts from the desire to tan. Right. So there's nothing healthy about tan. Your DNA is getting damaged. Sunburn is worse. You know, even one sunburn nearly doubles the risk of skin cancer for someone later in life. So sunscreen is just one of the parts of sun protection. So think about if we talked about road safety and the only thing we talked about seatbelts. So you put the seatbelt, but you're drunk, you're driving over the speed limit, you have a cell phone in your hand. Are you safe? You're absolutely not safe, even though you got a seatbelt on. The same thing here. So you really should be targeting not to tan. If you are not tanning at the end of the day, at the end of the week, then you're doing your job right. So people put thin layer of sunscreen in the morning, and then they go out and they tan and they burn and they feel protected, right? They have this false sense of security, which is provided by this sunscreen application. And of course, you know, if you're using sunscreen, you should reapply after 2-3 hours, and more often if you're bathing or doing water activities or sweating. So this is the problem. This is resulting in sunscreen paradox, where actually people who use sunscreen are the ones who are tanning more, the ones who are burning more, and unfortunately are the ones who are also getting more skin cancers later in life. So don't over-rely on sunscreen. Focus on other methods of sun protection and sun avoidance.
0: Is this too simple of a notion? Because I know that some people who use minimal sunscreen, they just put on a little bit, they put it on, whatever, they go out in the sun. You tend to see them withdraw into the shade. They're like, okay, that's enough. And then as opposed to the other people, they bathe themselves in sunscreen. Mm-hmm. They're out there all day. They maybe don't reapply, and they feel like they've got this suit of armor on. It's almost like, is that the mentality, that it's almost like the ones who do a little bit, they can feel it. They know that, okay, I'm done, versus the other folks that are out there being the sunshine warriors?
20: So again, if you're using sunscreen as a permission to tan, that's the problem, right? So you historically, you underapply, it's patchy, you spray quickly, you think you're protected. You know, it's not going to work. So again, the key thing is at the end of the day, you should not tan, you should not burn, and put enough sunscreen so that you achieve this goal. But otherwise, do enjoy the outdoors. I absolutely want people to get outdoors. I don't want to get people to sit indoors.
0: So what's your takeaway, generally, when you see this every day? Like, what's one thing that we grossly misunderstand in all of this? Because everything that we have said here is sort of the same thing that we have said forever. And you said you're trying to, you know, fight with pamphlets. We don't seem to get it. We don't seem to pay attention to it. And kids today are talking about what's the UV before they go outside so they can get the good sunshine, get the good tan. So social media is not helping.
20: Yeah, max tanning, right? No, you're absolutely right. It's a cultural shift that we need, right? So we, you know, certain cultures like Asian cultures prioritize pale skin, which is appropriate. It's a healthy skin. This is how you're supposed to be. In our culture, we all looking for this sun-kissed tan, you know, sun-kissed skin. It's synonymous to us with wealth, affluence, you know, all the positive qualities. So that's where we're getting the message wrong. The goal is not to seek a tan. There's no such thing as a safe tan. There's no such thing as a safe cigarette. So you know, we really should be cognizant that every time sun is hitting our face, it's damaging our DNA, it's damaging our skin. The cells are dying. It's worse when the cells are not dying, then they stick around to produce cancers. And that's the fear that what I'd like to for us to think about every time we're in the sun. And you're right, in the Canadian lakes, people go, they put a little bit of patches of sunscreen on the back, and they fry and they burn. So that's not the way to go. And also to be cognizant of all the evolutionary drivers of sun exposure. You've mentioned our kids. This is very important. Our research has shown that our sun protection actions in children, you know, go along pretty decently until about the age of 14. After the age of 14, when children establish their own independence, our sun protection measures drop dramatically. And at the age 18, 19, our children and adolescents start to use tanning beds, which is, again, not healthy, not great. And, of course, trying to talk to teens saying, listen, you got to sun protect, you got to worry about skin cancers and sun damage that will happen 20, 40 years ago is really, really low efficacy because they're all invincible. They're all superheroes, you know, James Bond. They'll never get old. So, and the sun protection measures don't get back to where they should be until our children have children of their own when they start, you know, modeling the favorable behavior. So I feel like we need to intervene, especially now for the adolescents, age 14 to 18, and do whatever is right, whatever is done, say, in Japan and other places, and even Australia, which is way ahead of us in sun protection, to basically send a message that the best skin is a natural skin color, not trying to be tanned to be healthy. And there's ways for us to get vitamin D and other things going for us without necessarily getting a suntan or a sunburn.
0: Well, the internet's working against you. Can tell you that much when it comes to the tanning, the max tanning, and all the what's the UV that the kids all seem to get into. But right. That's where the parents come in, isn't it? How about that? Parents can parent.
20: Yes, but also our celebrities and just explaining to the individuals, like I can easily show. So you know, when I'm in the clinic, I don't try to talk to teenagers about skin cancer. I talk about immediate and expected and guaranteed impacts of the sun. Photoaging. So I show pictures of, you know, two 50-year-olds, one who is a sun worshiper and a twin of that individual who is always sun protecting. There's a huge difference, you know, and you say, well, which one do you want to be, right? There's a picture of a truck driver who likes to roll the window down in the United States, and you can see how the left side of the face is the one that is covered by all the blotches and deep wrinkles. So I say, how do you want to age? Yes, you can do max tanning, but you will definitely pay for it, you know, even 15, 20 years down the road. Yeah. Your skin will look like a burned newspaper. This is the impact of UV damage, you know, and your face, just like a magazine, is going to get damaged. Now, we have some regenerative capacity, so our cells renew, but make no mistake, just like a magazine, your skin is getting damaged. So don't let it happen. You know, think long term, think smart.
0: Well, I hope that answers the questions for everybody. I think it does for me. It's a lot to be taking in and a lot to learn. Thank you to Brad, who sent in the question about it. Dr. Ivan Litvinov is here from Montreal, joining us to help us understand the skin cancer risk, the tanning risk, the benefits of the sunshine, and how you've got to protect against that, plus sunscreen and everything to go with it. Ivan, thank you for this. Appreciate you.
20: Thank you, Shane. It was a pleasure to be on your show.
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35: Here's the forecast from the AM 800 Weather Center. Partly cloudy with a 30% chance of showers overnight, a low of 20 degrees. Tomorrow, cloudy with a 30% chance of showers changing to a 70% chance of rain in the afternoon. Risk of a thunderstorm, a high of 27, feeling like 33 with the Humidex. Sunday, a rainy day expected with a high of 26 or 79 Fahrenheit. And Monday, a mix of sun and cloud, a small chance of rain, a high of 27.
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0: Hey, it's Science Sam who's here.
21: Oh, hey, Shane.
0: Dr. Samantha, you mean, is here to talk about all things science, science.sam on the socials, Samantha, you mean, .com on the much more not as fun websites than the social videos are, including it's worth it to go look at Sam's, Artemis exchange about astronauts coming to Canada on Instagram, if for nothing else. Yawning is the topic today. Just even talking about it makes me, I can feel it there.
21: Right.
0: Turns out there's some new science on yawning, Sam.
21: It's so true. Even when I was researching about this study, I was yawning a lot and I was like, is this because it's late or is this the thing? Because yawns are contagious, so we say. Across vertebrates.
0: Don't do that. You're going to make me yawn.
21: I know. I won't be offended. You're allowed to do it just this one time.
0: All right. Okay.
21: But yeah, it's a thing. Like nearly half the time we yawn in response when we see someone yawn or we think about it or we hear about it. And it starts early in childhood. But this study wanted to know if it could also happen like when in the womb, you know, like what in utero, so to speak.
0: Mm-hmm.
21: So if someone who's carrying a baby yawns, does the baby yawn? It's a fun little study.
0: And or does it go the other way around?
21: Yeah. Well, they also looked at that. And, the answer was yeah. Yeah. They looked at 38 pregnant women and they found these were like pretty late. So, you know, 28 to 32 weeks along in the pregnancy. And when the mother yawned, a significant amount of the time, within 90 seconds later, the baby would yawn.
0: Wow.
21: And they checked like just how common, how much our babies yawning, was this coincidence? And they had some pretty convincing stats there. But yeah, the babies would kind of open their mouth and give what looked to be a yawn through ultrasound.
0: That's crazy.
21: Right? It's very weird because...
0: Yawn.
21: Yeah, it's okay. You're allowed. It's not because science is boring, right?
0: No, it's not at all. It's just I've been fighting it off since we started talking about it.
21: Yeah, right? Pretty funny how they filmed it too. They had the moms like watching videos and looking at pictures of people yawning, to try to trigger them to yawn, and then they were recording the ultrasound to see what happened with the baby.
0: I want everyone 7-10-10, like text in, like if you feel like yawning right now, and I want to just say yes.
21: Yeah, me too, a little bit, but I'll refrain. What's interesting here is we don't really know why we yawn in response to seeing other people yawn.
0: Mm-hmm.
21: It's one of those weird psychological mysteries that doesn't matter enough for us to have figured out.
0: Oh, it matters.
21: I agree. It's interesting and people study it, but we haven't figured it out yet. And we think it could be like an empathy thing. Maybe it's a survival thing. Like if you're yawning, there must be a reason and maybe I should yawn too. But we don't really know the answer. And we always thought it was like, it could be a learned thing that humans do. But if it's happening so young, then that doesn't really make sense.
0: Mm-hmm. That is weird.
21: Maybe yawns are more vital is the question.
0: Well, do we know why we yawn? Like, do we even know why?
21: Yeah, like there's lots of different reasons. Some could be to get more oxygen. Some could be just because someone else is yawning. Like, that's the extent that I know.
0: I can't have another one.
21: Now I'm getting offended. No, I'm just joking. But in this case, the authors did say, you'll see it reported in a lot of headlines that it's, you know, it's contagious to the, you know, I'm using contagious in quotes.
0: Mm-hmm.
21: But they think it could be something physiological. So it could be something then happening in the mother's body that triggers it kind of automatically.
0: Oh, right. Okay.
21: I don't think the fetus is like aware.
0: Right.
21: That's happening.
0: Oh, I don't know, like if she stubs her toe, she yawns. And so that same stimulus is now flowing through her body. So the baby yawns kind of.
21: Yes. Thing. Yes. And
0: that's a bad example, Shane.
21: If you stub your toe and yawn, I would recommend
0: seeing your doctor. 100%. That's the case. I sort of was always told that it was like your body's just like looking for oxygen for some mm-hmm. reason. So there's a big deep breath and a big yawn. But then, mm-hmm. then again, that kind of makes no sense. Cause then if you yawn, I don't need oxygen cause you need oxygen.
21: Mm-hmm.
0: It seems to be this deep dark mystery. And I was trying to think, is there anything else that we do mm-hmm. that would be similar to yawning that A is sort of air quotes contagious that way that our body does that we don't have any idea why. And it's so obvious that it's decided to do something because I don't know about you. And I'll never forget the first time that happened is I was at my second radio job and the general manager was a talker. He was a storyteller and I stifled a yawn. And my nose flares when I stifle a yawn. And he stopped. He goes, are you yawning right now?
21: Oh, no.
0: And I was like, no. I was terrified. And totally lied. I was absolutely yawning. And then I've done nothing in life but try to be a master of the hidden yawn since that. But I can't be the only one, right? Like it's this mysterious thing that people are offended by that we have no idea why it happens. I mean, he wasn't a boring person.
21: Yeah. I hope not.
0: No, I don't know. Stress. I mean, dogs yawn, they say, because of stress.
21: My trick is a smile nod. Cause then you can kind of like pull it off as like
0: a
21: weird, scary smile. Just distract from the yawn with a creepy smile.
0: Mm-hmm.
21: That could work.
0: So there's the dog part that I was told that watch for your dog in a stressful situation will mm-hmm. begin to yawn.
21: Hmm.
0: And so, now, I don't know that if we get yawning when we're stressed, if I think back, and the dog part that I had read that was a calming signal that they use to self-soothe that also let other dogs know that they're not a threat and they're actually quite scared right now.
21: Mm.
0: So that could be one of those pieces where you sort of said graduating beyond. And the other part that I read that made no sense was brain cooling.
21: Yeah.
0: I don't know how it cools your brain or how accurate that would be, but it's interesting.
21: Yeah, you know what? I need to look more into that. That's very interesting to know, like, how it could be doing all those things. I have always learned it's, like, related to, this is a weird word to use, but in neuroscience speak, we use the word arousal to mean, like, paying attention to something. Mm-hmm. And so that tends to be, like, it's related to, like, actually paying attention.
0: Mm-hmm.
21: And you're trying to, you're trying to, at least your brain is trying to pay attention, maybe not necessarily you. Mm-hmm. You're alert to something.
0: Is it possible it has more to do with, because this is what you do, is you make me curious. So is it possible it has more to do with stretching and not just the breath as opposed to mm-hmm. sort of the mouth, the throat, the breathing, not necessarily the breath?
21: Yeah, I that makes sense to me. I got to do some homework to look that up. Now I'm very curious to know. But it makes sense to me. And then that also makes sense in terms of it being somewhat reflexive, because there's all sorts of things that just could be like muscular reflexes and then some change in blood pressure. And then that's part of our response. Hmm. So, you know, you've given me homework. Actually, this is the cool thing, is that there's always a million questions.
0: More questions. Hey, look, I could be, I'm just the radio guy. I could be wildly wrong.
21: It makes sense. And then there's certain people who like don't mirror the yawn, and other people who do. And people have tried to say that it's like a marker of empathy, and that doesn't always hold up. And so there's just a lot going on beneath the surface for me to still dig into. So
0: this
21: that'll be my
0: fun.
21: Homework.
0: It looks like they're contagious though, with the moms and the babies. That's a cool experiment to see where that goes. And,
21: I also just think it's funny to picture that experiment.
0: I know,
21: set
0: right?
21: up.
0: I see a little ultrasound. I imagine a little ultrasound picture with a baby with a little arm stretch.
21: Whoa. Yeah.
0: Which is funny because there's no breath in there either at the time, which is also makes it weird. Anyway, Dr. Samantha Yameen, there you go. Some yawning arousal. Why not? Thanks for being here.
21: Thank you.
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17: From the National Newsroom of the Canadian Press, I'm Don Mitchell. Despite intensive talks with the union representing 4,400 flight attendants, WestJet says it has begun parking aircraft ahead of a possible strike. With the preemptive measure, Canada's second largest air carrier is advising passengers to check on the status of their flight before leaving for the airport. Canadian press reporter Hannah Stoltz explains why the airline is taking the action.
20: Airlines typically begin canceling flights ahead of a potential work stoppage because it prevents crew and passengers from being stranded. The Canadian Union of Public Employees, representing 4,400 flight attendants, triggered a 72-hour strike notice that ends on Sunday.
17: WestJet says its regional subsidiary, WestJet Encore, as well as codeshare flights operated by airline partners, remain unaffected by the looming work stoppage. The head of the Bank of Canada is defending the central bank's use of replacement workers during a strike involving security officers. In a letter to union leadership, Governor Tiff Macklem defended the bank's actions and directly refutes claims of law-breaking or defiance, and that replacement workers were used illegally. In a decision issued last week, the Canada Industrial Relations Board said the BOC contravened the labor code by using contractors from Pinkerton Consulting and Investigations during the strike. Earlier this month, the board released a similar decision saying the central bank had contravened the code by using contractors from Garda Canada Security Corporation and the services of union members. An out-of-control wildfire in BC's South Cariboo region has prompted a series of new evacuations orders, as officials fear gusty winds in the forecast will raise the risk of aggressive fire behavior. The Thompson-Nicola Regional District has expanded an evacuation order to cover 375 properties in the Loon Lake area east of Clinton, shortly after telling residents of more than 500 properties on the south side of Green Lake they must leave. Prompted by the growing blaze in the Pear Lake area, the order from the district now covers nearly 1,500 properties. The Cariboo Regional District has also issued an evacuation order covering about 366 properties on the north side of Green Lake. And finally, in the Middle East, Hamas has confirmed it will disarm as part of a deal announced by U.S. President Donald Trump that also requires Israel to end its strikes and withdraw from Gaza. However, there has been some confusion since the president made the announcement last night after his Board of Peace struck a deal with negotiators in Gaza and Israel. Here's ABC's Stephen Portnoy with specifics.
9: U.S. officials say the first move is for police in Gaza to turn their weapons over to this new transitional government, formerly to be called the National Committee for the Administration of Gaza. And security there would be provided by a new international stabilization force to keep the peace, to train police to oversee the transfer of weapons. That would involve some 5,000 troops from participating countries with the U.S. in the lead. Now, how soon might all of this happen? Officials say they hope to see progress starting in the next month or two.
17: Israel has not officially commented on the deal, which is part of a U.S. brokered ceasefire announced last October. This is the Canadian Press. In sports, Canada earned 2 judo golds and a silver in decathlon at the Commonwealth Games. Canada's Evelyn Beaton of Lethbridge, Alberta, and Julian Frascador of Beauport, Quebec captured the judo gold medals. Olympic champion Damian Warner of London, Ontario took silver in the men's decathlon. Team Canada also earned bronze medals in boxing and race walking. Canada ended